0: False.
1: It'll be partly cloudy and cool tonight. Our low by morning, 58. Then tomorrow, mostly cloudy skies. Can't rule out a sprinkle, but not much moisture, so just a sprinkle. Our high, a pleasantly cool 81 with a south breeze. Slight chance of a morning shower on Friday as well. Then we'll warm back to 85 with a south wind. 90s to near 100 this weekend. From the Storm Center, I'm Jay Trobeck.
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5: Well, America, the president on Air Force One flew back the family of fallen hero, Army Lieutenant Tyler Feehan. And the president had, I thought, some emotional comments he made as a result. And I happen to know for a fact, personally, that he's very, very touched when our military personnel are injured or killed. It bothers him enormously. Enormously. Despite what the media would have you believe, what the Democrats or anybody else would have you believe. So here's some of his comments just from a few hours ago. Go.
6: They returned to American soil at Dover. And one of the families happened to be traveling to Georgia. Beautiful family, beautiful wife and husband and brother-in-law. And I said, I'm going to Georgia, too. Where are you going? She says, well, after this, sir, they lost their beautiful son. We're going to Georgia. I said, so if you want, I'll give you a ride on Air Force One. And they said, wow. Wow. So today, I then said they're on Air Force One, and it's quite nice, I must say. And they said, wow, this is something, thank you so much. But they're heartbroken, you know, they're heartbroken. But they couldn't believe it. And they live very close to here. They live minutes away. And we're here today, and I said to them, celebrating the memory of their beautiful, this was a beautiful son. You know, I read, when I go to Dover, I read charts on all of the young people. And some are unbelievable. Some are a little bit, you know, they got a little bit of a couple of bad things put in. This is a son who was like a flawless, perfect person. Beautiful, beautiful son. Handsome in every way. Brilliant. Respected by everybody. His sheet read so beautifully, and I told them that. Their beloved son. And it's, his name was Lieutenant Tyler Feehan, and he was a person that was going all the way. He was going to be a general. He would have been a general very quickly. He was heading in that path. But I just want to thank Tyler's mother, Sherry, his father, Stephen, and his uncle, David, who great people. I got to know him a little bit on the plane and standing there watching this sight, which is, oh, it's very, very tough to, watch, to be honest with you. Very tough. I think it's the toughest thing I do. If anything I do, all this stuff, but I think it's the toughest thing I do. But to Sherry and Stephen and David, we will carry Tyler's memory in our hearts forever. And I just want to thank you. It's an honor to have you here today. Please.
5: It's upsetting just listening, isn't it, Rich? You know, here, President Trump reminds me of past presidents, Lincoln. So many casualties during the Civil War. Hundreds of thousands.

0: his own family casualties. Very, very difficult. Very difficult. And to be with the parents, excruciating. Obviously for the family, too. So our prayers go out. More reason to destroy this enemy. This enemy has already killed thousands and injured thousands of Americans. On the battlefield in Iraq, in Lebanon, Saudi Arabia, our two African embassies, they've killed and maimed so many Americans. It's time to finish them off, America. It's time to put an end to this. So that our children and grandchildren don't have to confront this when you and I are dead and gone. Each generation is an obligation to the next. Parents have an obligation to their children. Grandparents have an obligation to their children and their grandchildren. It's always been the way. One generation protecting the next. That's largely why we go to war, obviously to protect ourselves, but we're really thinking about the future, aren't we? We don't want our families to live under tyranny. We don't want our families to suffer from war. We don't want our families to suffer from concentration camps. We don't want our family to suffer from starvation, a lack of freedom. And so we fight to the death. What we're doing in Iran is noble. It is righteous to defeat this regime. This regime is not going to go away on its own. It doesn't seek coexistence. It doesn't even seek a cessation of military activity. It seeks our elimination. The people in Iran, they didn't ask for this. The vast majority of them were not involved in any revolution. This was imposed on them. Communism, Islamism, imposed on these people as they're trying to impose it on us. And I don't ever want you to forget those scenes of those young Persian people running for their lives as they're being mowed down with automatic weapons, with tanks, by snipers, as they continue to go around the country to collect young people up, throw them in prison, torture and rape them, and then execute them summarily. Hang them. Hang them. Imagine if it was your child or grandchild. We can't prevent this all over the world, but we can prevent it there. We're there right now. This regime's weaker than it's ever been. Now, if we don't pursue victory, we will not have victory. If we are fighting so we can negotiate the next day, then that's not victory. And if we want victory, we have to do what it takes to get victory. And what it takes, at a minimum, is bringing in our allies, the Israelis, the Mossad, the IDF, their Air Force, to fight side by side with us. The Arabs can't do it. The Turks won't do it. And the CIA to work with Mossad to arm these people who want to be armed and they want retribution for what's happened to them and their families over all these decades, and I don't blame them. They want to take their country back. All they need is a helping hand. And this isn't about us sending 150,000 troops in there like the vice president said to Joe Rogan. That is really preposterous. We need to do this. or they'll have 20, 30,000 ballistic missiles one day, and they will have nuclear warheads. You can see how persistent they are. They're relentless. There will not be another president, I don't believe, who will do what Trump is doing. If the Democrats are in, I can assure you that they will not take steps to protect us. They will appease, they will pacify, they will even fund the enemy as Biden did and as Obama did. But if we want to prevent any more deaths, civilian and military, we've got to do what we've got to do, and we've got to do it now. It can't be attack, negotiate, attack, negotiate, attack, negotiate. NATO's not going to help us. The Arabs aren't going to help us. But the Israelis will help us. And the Persian people will help us. You have two peoples here, the Israelis and the Persians. And they are ready, willing, and able. And we should make maximum use of these allies if we seek victory. I'll be right back.
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0: All right. Had a lot of calls. We're backed up on the call, so let's jump into the calls, I suppose. Tim, Columbia, South Carolina, the great Sirius XM satellite. Hey. Tim, go right ahead, please.
1: Hey, how you doing?
0: All right, thank
1: you.
0: I
1: just wanted to reemphasize. Hello?
0: Yeah, go right ahead.
1: Hey, Mark.
0: Yeah.
1: Oh, I'm sorry. I just wanted to emphasize the care in the Persian people. I had the opportunity to have two of them with me in college do anything for you. One of them was the son of the general who was in charge of the security for the Shah as he exited Iran. He flew out in the helicopter with him to get out of the country when the revolution was taking place. Mm-hmm. And just a wonderful person. Loved Americans, would do anything for you. And the other one was Ali One and the other one was Ali Two. Ali One came from a more wealthy family, was able to get out because he had the money, and they're just like, we'll just leave everything behind. We've got to get out. These people are crazy. We've got to get out. This is not us. This is not our country.
0: Now let's just wait there a second. How terrible that is. If a family, I'm sure, several ancestries of family, ancestors, I should say, and you have to leave everything to get out, to flee for your life. And unfortunately, this happens too often. All around the world and throughout history. Just imagine that. And imagine being left behind. Imagine having to deal with this, which is what 92 Iranians and certainly about 80 million of them who don't want to have to deal with it have had to deal with it, living under these horrendous conditions. But you're exactly right. I know we're stereotyping, but it's stereotyping in a good way. Iranian Americans that I've met are among the most patriotic that I ever meet. That is in terms of people. Go right ahead.
1: No, they, you know, like you said, very patriotic, very proud to be in America, glad to be in America. You know, I've lost contact with them over the years because that was, you know, 20 or 30 years ago. But, I mean, it was before all the modern concepts we have now. They were wonderful people, and they would do anything for you, you know. Ali One had the money, he would do anything for you. You know, if you need, he ended up paying somebody's college tuition one semester because the guy was going to have to drop out. He's just like, no.
0: All right, brother. Great call. We appreciate it very much. Very much. Let's keep rolling. Let's go to Viviana, Brooklyn, New York, the great WABC. How are you?
2: Mark, this is such a wonderful, wonderful show. I am so proud of how you do the clarion call. I'm a longtime listener, but first-time caller.
0: Thank you.
2: And living in New York is right now such you have to have faith that God has not forgotten New York, that God is not through with America, and continue to do what we can as patriots and as citizens. I call to highlight the courage and the tenacity of a Reverend Ruben Diaz Sr. He was a former state senator, went into the city council, and they ran him out because he believed in family. Mm-hmm. So he has said to his congregations, he has like 152 churches, Mark.
0: Wow.
2: And he sees the danger of the DSA. Mm-hmm. And you know what he's advising his Hispanic Pastors Association?
0: No.
2: On November the 3rd, do not vote Democratic line.
0: Mm-hmm.
2: That is like totally anathema to these people in the Bronx. He said,
0: well, that's good to hear.
2: Vote on the conservative line. We need Bruce Blakeman.
0: Mm-hmm.
2: And the other reason, because I loved your call screener, I am encouraging more pastors, people of faith, rabbis, mm-hmm. to tell their people who Mamdani really is and to share with them what the goals of the DSA really are. Mm-hmm. Because it depends on us as well. I know that there's about 25% of those who are in churches not even registered, Mark, and mm-hmm. then 60% sometimes fail to go to the polls.
0: Yeah.
2: And there's a way. God.
0: Well, we better turn out big out of the churches and out of the synagogues, and because they're really turning them out of the mosques. So this is going to be very, very important that religious leaders who are Christian and Jewish and others really turn out their flock, because this is going to be very, very important. And we're also talking about the survivability of these other faiths. And because you can hear Mamdani. Mamdani's not interested in that. He's not interested in live and let live. He's not interested in even a diversity in the community. He's interested in taking complete and utter control, depopulating the city of, I think, Christians and Jews. You see what he did with Catholics. You see what he's done with other individuals, the Italians and the Irish and the German and the Poles and you name it. And, of course, the Jews. All right, Viviana, great call. Thank you so much. Much appreciated. Let's keep going. Let us go to Len, Fort Worth, Texas, on the great SXM, Sirius XM satellite. Go.
3: Thank you, sir, for taking my call.
0: Yes, sir.
3: You know, you were reading off those poll results.
0: Yeah.
3: About the approval and disapproval of communists and all that.
0: Mm-hmm.
3: And I can't believe the slim margin.
0: Mm-hmm.
3: To me, that's a slim margin. You know, that just...
0: Well, the Democrats, you had one there, 47% to 40%. Crazy.
3: Yes, yes. It blows my mind, Martin. I don't know what to say. And it just, man, you know.
0: Yeah, we're up against it. The education system they control the culture, they control the media, and we just have to push back in every way we know how. Every way we know how. Appreciate your call, my friend. 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
10: Fox News, I'm John Saucier, talking about Tropical Storm Bertha making landfall in Louisiana this afternoon. Governor Jeff Landry warns residents there is still danger ahead.
11: I want to remind everyone of something important, that forecasts can change, and even a weaker storm can produce dangerous rainfall, localized flooding, and hazardous travel conditions.
10: The storm will next pass into Texas. A storm surge is expected along the entire Gulf Coast. The storm could last into Thursday. Communities across West Virginia working to recover after severe flash flooding brought on by torrential rains. Governor Patrick Morrissey outlining his priorities.
7: We're going to find anyone who needs help. 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
10: A state of emergency has been declared for all 55 counties in West Virginia. 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
15: Skies will turn partly cloudy overnight, our low by morning 58. Then tomorrow will be a mostly cloudy day. Might be a sprinkle, but that's about it. Our high a cool, pleasantly cool, 81 with a light south breeze. Another chance of an early morning shower on Friday, then warming back to 85. We'll be in the upper 90s and near 100 this weekend. From the Storm Center, Kelloland TV, I'm Jay Trobeck.
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1: Let's talk about gold for a moment. You know, the first thing governments do when there are depressions is they confiscate gold. That's what Franklin Roosevelt did. He confiscated gold. You weren't even allowed to own it. You weren't allowed to own gold. So the price of jewelry was crazy. The availability was minimal. And the reason is because the currency is weak. Because they keep printing more and more paper, and that has an effect on your coinage, it has an effect on your investments, it has an effect on your pension, whatever you own. Because our currency is the basis for our monetary system. And so gold and silver and platinum become even rarer. And it's not just in the United States. You could see it during the Weimar Republic. In the lead into the Third Reich, same thing. You could see it all throughout Europe and other parts of the world. When they explore the pyramids and they find the tomb, like King Tut and so forth and so on, what do you find? Gold. Lots of gold. Because that's what they believed. Now, back to Earth, back to now, diversification is very, very important. It's very important, I think, because human experience with governments, even this government, is that they spend too much, they get into debt, they keep printing money, they create inflation, and the value of your money goes down. The value of a dollar 25 years ago is not the same as the value of a dollar today. The value of an ounce of gold 25 years ago is not the value what it was then as today. It's gone way up. Up. It circles around 5,000 an ounce, give or take. And I can remember 40 years ago or so, when they allowed us to buy gold again, it was $200 an ounce. So this is just in my own lifetime. Now, gold entered 2026 after a historic year, 53 new all-time highs because of inflation and so forth. And record annual demand, an average price up 44% year over year, and then in January pushed past $5,500. It's still at a much higher level than it's been in God knows how many years. Multi-thousands of dollars an ounce. Silver is another precious metal that people invest in. And there's an industrial demand for silver. It's in equipment. It's in automobiles. It's in electronic vehicles. It's in solar. It's in electronics, period. And there's just an industrial demand for precious silver, the same silver you would buy. And that's not changing either. So you can see the pressure is on supply and demand. Now, there's more central banks that are acquiring gold in significant amounts, China being among one of the biggest, and they are one of the biggest. So this is why I encourage you and have encouraged you for a long time to seriously consider diversification, whether it's your IRA, your 401k, whatever kind of pension you have. 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I'm a big believer in gold. I really am. So I keep acquiring it. Jane, Clifton Park, New York. The great WGDJ. How are you?
2: I'm fine. How are you?
1: Very well.
2: Thank you so much for what you're bringing up tonight. My daddy, way back, was one of the executives with MacArthur Dairies. I used to go up there with my daddy. And my daddy, they were all leaning toward the left. And my father took me off to the side one day when things started getting kind of ugly. And he said, Pinky, what? That was my nickname because I never got a tan. I just turned pink. He said, Pinky, when you go out into the world, sweetheart, you're going to go down the road of life and you're going to come to a stop. He said, sweetheart, you're going to have to make a choice in this world, how to make the world good, how to save the world. He said, sweetheart, go right and be loyal. Do not go to the left. They know nothing about decency or loyalty. And he said, sweetheart, I fear that I won't be around long. And they did kill my father.
1: Whoa, whoa, whoa, whoa, whoa, whoa. First of all, where was MacArthur Dairies? Where was that?
2: It was way up in northern Florida. There were sections down in Miami. That's
1: and
2: where
1: they shot your father? Who shot your father?
2: My father was found shot, and my brother went to speak up against what happened to our daddy. And they told me one day, go up to your brother's camper and have a talk with him about what he's doing. And I found my brother in his camper with his hands behind his back and a bullet through his brain.
1: What?
2: Now, I'm sorry. Yes. This is what my life. Now, I'm telling you the honest to God truth, and the left is so corrupt. And they will do
1: anything. Did they find out who killed your father?
2: No. Never.
1: Now, did your brother, was he killed too?
2: Yes, he was.
1: Did they find out who killed him?
2: No. Nope.
1: My God.
2: We knew. I mean, we knew. But in this world, Mark, and you speak about it all the time, when they want to make their point in a meeting, they're always yelling and threatening. And you just know in your heart you have to choose what is good in this world and what makes the world decent and loyal. And you have to stay with that. And you speak out for it all the time. And that's so many people. What the good part is, I have a lot of young people who listen to you now. And they're all saying, wait a minute, we have to be good people, don't we? I say, yes, yes, we do. They said, well, by God, we're not going to follow the left and be corrupt and nasty and mean to everybody. So,
1: well, I want to thank you, Pinky, if I may call you Pinky. That's very, very kind of you, and your story is really heart-wrenching. And we have a lot more young people listening to this program than either they admit or anybody else admits, because I get, you know, I speak to them as I'm outside or wherever I am, they come up to me. And I'm also proud of the ones who are older who say their parents, when they were in their car, would have us on the radio program or at dinner, and they come up to me and thank me too. But they don't have to thank me. Nobody has to thank me. Pinky, I'm sorry to hear about all that. That's horrible. God bless you and call again, my friend. Much appreciated. Let us go to William, Warrenton, Virginia, the great WMAL. How are you, William?
3: Doing well. One of your longtime listeners since I was 5 years old in my dad's car.
1: There you go. Wow. How old are you now?
3: I'm now almost 30.
1: There you go. Thank you, brother.
3: Yep. I just wanted to say that with regards to the Iran war, that one of the biggest problems is that they, you know, with the how delicate like the oil is, that mm-hmm. if we could take out them in a month, whatever, you just blew up all their oil, they'd be done, they'd be toast. But if they blew up all the oil in the Gulf, if they just blew up all the Saudi Arabia, Qatar, Bahrain, all their oil, then it doesn't matter if we have the Strait open. It doesn't matter if Iran's defeated.
1: You know what amazes me, though, William? During World War II, they never had these discussions. They blew up everything that moved and everything that didn't move. Now, I'm not saying we should. I'm just making a point. They blew cities off the face of the earth. They blew up oil refinery after oil refinery after oil refinery. They blew up everything because they wanted to bring that horrendous war to an end. They wanted to bring it to an end. So I'm not particularly affected by those who make the argument that the poor Arabs might lose some of their pipelines or some of their refining capacity and so forth and so on. The truth is that we produce enough to replace at least a significant amount of that. And I remember when these same Arab potentates used OPEC to intentionally cut off oil to the West or reduce significantly supplies to our country to drive up prices, created inflation, created the recession in the 1970s. These same Arab monarchies and dictatorships did that to us. We're doing them a favor. They're not fighting the Iranians. That's not their military. Oh, they come in every now and then for a flyover. That's our military. That's the Israeli military that was doing it before, and the Israeli intelligence and our intelligence. They owe us plenty of favors for what we're doing for them. Because if we succeed, they'll be able to continue to shower with their oil and bathe in their oil and swim in their oil. They'll be able in Qatar to continue to spend hundreds of billions of dollars destroying our country and spreading terrorism all over the world. I'm just not that worked up about it. But thank you for your call. I do appreciate it. It's a very important perspective. I think it's one the White House holds. We'll be right back.
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0: That's kind of strange. I bump into people I don't know. That's not strange. And you know what they always tell me, Mr. Producer? I'm taller than I seem on TV. You know what else? Many of them tell me. Ready for this one? I'm better looking in person than I am on TV. Well, Julie knows that already. Now, here's a dirty little secret. I have to put on my own makeup. I don't have a makeup artist. And TV makes you look heavier. It makes you look a little bloated in the face. And so when you're sitting down, you look a little more bloated. I do my own makeup, which speaks for itself. And so I think that's why these things are what they are. I'm a solid 6 feet tall. 220 pounds. Used to be 237 pounds. Or was it 47? I think it was 47. I'm in decent shape for an old man, you know, a boomer. And it is what it is. You don't have to overpay for big wireless, you know. 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Just dial #250 and say Mark Levin and you're off to the races. #250, say Mark Levin, to be connected to Pure Talk's friendly U.S. customer service team. They're open now. They speak great English, and they're there to help you. Again, dial #250, say Mark Levin, to start saving right now. If you like your phone and you like your phone number, keep them. That's what I do. I always keep it. That's #250, say Mark Levin, to start saving right now. Well, you know, I disagree with the administration's desire to sell F-35s to Erdogan, who is a mass-murdering national socialist Islamist. He's the worst of all elements, who threatens Greece, who threatens Israel, threatens us with his associations close with Russia. He's purchased ground-to-air missiles, which was a violation, and so we sanctioned him. I see no reason to lift any sanction. He's close with Iran. He still protects leadership from Hamas and still helps fund them. He's no damn good. And he still occupies about a third of Cyprus, and he won't get out. And now I read that the administration has submitted a Saudi nuclear pact to Congress. Saudi nuclear pact for civilian nuclear power. Now, I strongly oppose this, ladies and gentlemen. We're about to have the 9/11 25th anniversary. Saudi Arabia was behind it, the killing of thousands of Americans. They don't need civilian nuclear power. And there's even talk about them being able to process the uranium themselves. The UAE has civilian nuclear power, but it doesn't process its uranium. It has to be done outside the country, and it has to be inventoried outside the country. So to me, This is a big no. It's a big hell no. No nukes, civilian or otherwise, for Saudi Arabia. And you can start to see the race that will start in all those Arab countries. I want to salute all of you folks. I'm blessed that you're out there.
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7: More strikes against Iran. I'm Lisa Lacerra, Fox News. U.S. Central Command says it's the 12th day in a row as both sides step up attacks on civilian infrastructure. CENTCOM says the strikes were authorized by President Trump. This afternoon, the president paid respects to soldiers who died in the conflict last weekend.
8: President Trump and military leaders saluted in silence as the remains of four service members were returned to the U.S. at Dover Air Force Base in Delaware. The president describes the dignified transfers as the hardest part of his job. Following the solemn ceremony, President Trump invited the family of Lieutenant Tyler Freehan aboard Air Force One as he flew to Georgia.
9: To Sherry and Stephen and David, we will carry Tyler's memory in our hearts forever.
8: After a week and a half of daily airstrikes in response to Iran targeting ships, President Trump says the U.S. will now bomb a bridge or power plant for every vessel attacked in the Strait of Hormuz.
7: Fox's Jared Halpern at the White House. Senate Democratic leader Chuck Schumer has announced that he will lead Democrats in forcing another war powers resolution vote to what he calls Trump's reckless and costly Iran war. This would be the Senate's first war powers vote since the number of dead in the conflict rose to 18 and the number of wounded exceeded 500. The Department of Justice takes steps to ensure that South Carolina votes from overseas will count in the August special primary.
10: The August 11th special primary and perhaps a runoff August 25th will decide a Republican nominee that will replace the late Senator Lindsey Graham, who died July 11th, and face Democrat Annie Andrews in November. South Carolina will send ballots to all eligible state voters overseas by August 1st. The ballot must be completed and returned by the time polls close on primary day to be counted.
7: Fox's Gernal Scott. 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
7: No new answers following a second autopsy on the body of an 18-year-old Mississippi man found dead following a 4th of July boating trip.
13: 18-year-old Nolan Xavier Wells was found dead on Horn Island off the coast of Mississippi. He was reported missing after a July 4th boating party. Law enforcement's autopsy results have yet to be published, but a second examination can't draw conclusions, in part due to remains of Wells' throat not being included with the body as provided.
14: This pathologist cannot rule out injury to the neck.
13: Attorney Benjamin Crump, representing Wells' family and speaking at the NAACP convention in Chicago, Crump and fellow civil rights activist Al Sharpton eulogized Wells at his funeral earlier this week. Eben Brown, Fox News.
7: The FBI has charged a man it says is involved in a complex scheme using bogus genetic testing to steal over $500 million from Medicare.
15: Federal investigators say Khalid Sattari was the mastermind behind this massive fraud scheme that provided expensive genetic cancer tests that patients didn't need. Now, according to the FBI, between 2016 and 19, Sattari owned and operated diagnostic testing laboratories with ties to Houston, Delray Beach, and Atlanta. Investigators allege Sattari worked with patient recruiters and doctors, giving out illegal kickbacks and bribes to persuade thousands of elderly clients to submit testing, ultimately billing over $547 million to Medicare.
7: Fox's Dana Marie McNichol in Miami. Sattari disappeared in 2022 after skipping a federal court hearing in Louisiana. He was arrested Monday in the Middle East carrying a fake passport. The FCC has voted to bar the sales of devices in the U.S. that contain key hardware from Chinese companies deemed to be national security risks. I'm Lee Silasara. This is Fox News.
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0: low by morning 58. Then tomorrow, mostly cloudy skies. Can't rule out a sprinkle, but not much moisture, so just a sprinkle. Our high, a pleasantly cool 81 with a south breeze. Slight chance of a morning shower on Friday as well. Then we'll warm back to 85 with a south wind. 90s to near 100 this weekend. From the Storm Center, I'm Jay Trobeck.
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3: Great radio stations across the land, along with Sam and Polo. It is the Joe Pags Show. Glad to have you. Thanks. Oh, there he is. Look at that. Good to have you along for the ride. Thanks for stopping by. There's a lot going on, lots to get to. Our friend Aaron Mullen from Down Under, from Australia, will be joining us to talk about Zoran Mamdani and the lives of the left and the DSA and all that stuff. Don't miss that. We also have a guy named Mark Beal on. He's a guy who is the president of a policy center for AI. And I ask him questions that you want answers to about, is AI really going to be using up our water supply? That's the big story that's out there. Is AI going to ruin neighborhoods? Are we ahead when it comes to AI, ahead of China? China wants to beat us. Why is it so important that we win the race when it comes to AI? And yes, I do mention Polo and people like him who don't want to use AI. Should they be using AI? I called you out, Polo, and he gives the answer.
4: Nice.
3: Well, let me ask you this, and I don't want to argue about AI, because it doesn't really matter to me if you use it or not, but it's going to be important to us going forward. 40 years ago, you and I never thought we'd all have cell phones in our pockets either.
4: No.
3: And well, you would not be without your cell phone right now.
4: Right, but, I mean, we thought we would have something.
3: Dude, the phone 40 years ago was a gigantic bag that weighed 60 pounds. You know what I mean? Like, nobody thought we would be putting it in our pocket. You could play music from it, and if everything broke down, I could call you on my cell phone to continue the show. But it's a different thing. So, but you're not there yet with AI. You still don't think it's that necessary.
4: No, I mean, because even when I try to Google stuff and it's forcing me to try to use AI, it gets things wrong almost every time.
3: You must be using the wrong AI.
4: I guess.
3: Now, you're right. We still have the one example where it didn't know anything about the Roadcaster.
4: Yeah.
3: You're right.
4: Yeah.
3: But, I mean, I use AI almost every day just for as a guide. I don't use it in, like, copy and paste, but as a guide for the posts that I make on social media, for the YouTube uploads and so on. Like, what'll work? And if I change the word here, is this going to be better? And it can go through in no time and check a billion uploads to YouTube. That's a real benefit. It's a real tool, you know?
4: Yeah. Okay, I say this all the time, but sure. I'll give you an example. There's this, like, you know, those battery powered power stations that you can take, and like,
3: yes.
4: if you lose power, or like for me,
3: right.
4: you know, I'm trying to figure out or calculate what size I would need for my DJ gear. Like, if I yes. was ever doing an event and I needed to play strictly from that.
3: Yes.
4: So on four different occasions, because I was like researching different brands, I got four different answers. As far as like the wattage that I would need. And so it's super confusing because I'm like, well, is it this or is it this? Cause I was like, already looking at a certain model. And then when I was researching another brand, I put all the same specs in and then it started giving me a different answer. So that's very frustrating.
3: That doesn't make sense to me.
4: Yeah. That's very
3: frustrating. If you give all wattage, if you give the power supply that's needed for the equipment,
4: yeah.
3: it should have one standard answer.
4: Right. And it starts telling me, well, this and this and then, or, and if you take this out, you know, this could help you and it could extend how many hours that you could play. And it's like, okay, but I'm asking for this specific because this is like
3: right.
4: typically what I would use. And it's just very inconsistent for me.
3: Yeah.
4: And so that's why I just feel like you have to do it on your own. Like I have right. to go.
3: I called you out. I called you out in the interview.
4: Well,
3: I did.
4: I mean, that's fine.
3: And it wasn't negative. I was like, my technical director, Polo, just doesn't like it. Does he have to get on board? And then we compare it to what was computing 20, 30 years ago. What are these other devices?
4: It's not that I don't like it.
3: Right.
4: It
3: doesn't work yet.
4: Yes. I just don't like that it's not accurate.
3: Gotcha.
4: So if they can fix that, okay, sure. You know,
3: well, I'll tell you, listen, you're absolutely right about this. And again, we'll get into AI more when we have the interview. But I'll tell you this. I use vidIQ for some of the uploads. I use ChatGPT. I use Gemini. I'll use all of them, and I'll make them argue with each other. That's like the benefit. Sam, you do that too, right? I mean, I will make them argue with each other.
5: Mm-hmm.
3: And then at the end of it, I'll get like the best upload, you know?

0: So maybe, Paula, maybe you're using one and you're not like extending it to, let's put it into three different ones and see what they say. And then they get very competitive. Sam, have you had this where I'll put it in Gemini or VidIQ and then I'll, I'll have them say, well, VidIQ says it's better. Why? Well, it's not better. Here's why. Like they'll argue with each other.
1: I mean, have you seen those videos where the guy has like three or four AIs going on at the same time and they're all just like talking over each other? It's hilarious. And it's also kind of sad because it's not that good. So the way that you're using it, I use it the same way. I use it like a tool. I double check everything. Yeah. But I mean, it's really handy.
0: Paula, make it argue with each other.
2: I don't like that it makes me feel like a tool. How about that?
0: Oh, there you go. On that note, we'll have Mark Beal, hour number, what do you want to do? Hour number two for Mark Beal.
1: Yeah.
0: We'll do that. And, hour number three, it'll be Aaron Mullen. Let's get into the Iran war. What's going on there? The president, I am calling it a war, although it's supposed to be a military operation, but whatever. Hey, look at that. The president has come out and said, here's what we're going to do. If you dare continue to attack, we're going to do this. The AP wrote this so it could be biased. Trump says U.S. will destroy a bridge or power plant for each Iranian attack in the Strait of Hormuz. Out of Dubai, United Arab Emirates, the AP, and again, could be fake news, U.S. President Donald Trump warned Wednesday today that the U.S. will destroy one bridge or power plant each time Iran shoots at a ship in the Strait of Hormuz. Trump's latest threat to target civilian infrastructure came as the unpopular war spirals with no clear off-ramp, threatening further worldwide economic disruption and sending fuel prices up ahead of the midterm U.S. elections this fall. Oh, my God. If I wanted to be biased against Trump, I couldn't have done a better job than this. Holy mackerel. Let me give you that sentence again. For those watching and listening, understand, and this is what Aaron and I talk about a lot in hour number three. We talk about the lies that you're getting, the bias that you're getting. You're not getting the straight skinny. And we try to give you exactly what it is that you should know. But I mean, this is unbelievable. It's worth, I always say it could be fake news because a lot of times, you know, you'll run into some sort of a bump in the road. But this is just an out and out attack on the administration. Listen to this. Trump's latest threat to target civilian infrastructure came as the unpopular war spirals with no clear off-ramp, threatening further worldwide economic disruption and sending fuel prices up ahead of the midterm U.S. elections this fall. Wow. I mean, basically, this writer, John Gambrell and Colin Binkley, a couple of idiots, these people clearly, in this story, are telling you, A, the war is unpopular, so we shouldn't be doing it. B, because he continues this unpopular war, the gas prices are going up and it's his fault. And C, keep that in mind when the midterms come up. What I just said in reaction to that sentence is exactly right. So this is why I always say, make sure you check the math. Check my math. Check the AP's math, ABC, CBS, NBC, whatever. Don't just accept what anybody says. Check it. And I guarantee you, when you check what I say, I'm going to be right way more than these outlets are. The story continues, if I dare continue it. Both sides have dug in on their dispute over the strait, a crucial waterway for global energy that remains largely closed because of Iranian attacks. Sayed Abbas, or something or Iran's foreign minister, said his country would adopt an eye-for-an-eye defense doctrine. Quote, any aggression against Iran, including our infrastructure, will compel a powerful and decisive response, he posted Wednesday on X, because, of course, the leadership of Iran could be on X. Duh. The U.S. carried out another wave of strikes on Iran overnight into Wednesday today, and air defenses opened fire over the capital, Tehran. Iran launched a missile attack on a Jordanian city on Israel's doorstep, and alerts were issued in Bahrain and Saudi Arabia. There you go. Man, I mean, they're so reliably biased. It's actually kind of amazing to me. They're so reliably crazy biased. It just, I mean, makes my face hurt. Look at my face. So Marco Rubio today, the Secretary of State, was at some get-together. Where was this? Sam, do we know where he's sitting down and having this conversation?
1: Let me double check.
0: It's definitely overseas because he's talking about here, and then he starts making reference to the United States time. But he's talking about Iran and what our policy is about Iran and why we continue to strike them and we want to have negotiations. Where is this?
1: In the Philippines.
0: There you go.
3: I just want to reiterate once again, the United States is always committed to diplomacy. We are open-minded and always willing to engage in negotiated settlements of differences, and that remains true in the case of Iran. Unfortunately, as of now, despite their direct outreaches, and Iran has been reaching out to the United States both directly and indirectly to engage in talks about settling the differences, with regards to what's happening in that part of the world. Unfortunately, so far, even though we have reached agreements, they have not kept their commitments. And as the president stated earlier today, I guess, yes, today, Washington time, yesterday, our time here now, the problem we're having right now is that they're not serious about talks. If they're serious, we're serious. If they're not, then we will do what is necessary to protect that, our interests, and also the interests of our allies.
0: It's very interesting hearing him say this, because that's literally what's playing out. We're hearing that Iran wants to make a deal. They sign on to the MOU. They agree to a ceasefire. Then don't do a ceasefire. They broke the ceasefire, not us. And then they start announcing how they beat two nuclear powers, and they're now a superpower, which, of course, they're not. And then the president keeps saying they really want to make a deal. Rubio keeps saying they really want to make a deal. I am more apt to believe the president and Marco Rubio than I am to believe the leadership in Iran. So, I mean, this is not surprising that the Secretary of State is saying this. But, I mean, at some point, we either have to make the deal or we have to blow them off the map. One or the other has to happen. You can't keep playing this gray area game.
3: At its core, it's very simple. Iran demands the right, which they do not have under any existing legal mechanism, to control the transit of traffic through the Straits of Hormuz. This is an international waterway. And of all the regions in the world, the one I don't need to talk teach about the importance of freedom of navigation and international waterways, it is this region. And if we create a precedent in the Middle East, can decide that they are going to control an international waterway, charge a toll, and if you don't pay them, blow up your ships, we have created a very dangerous precedent, which will repeat itself in other parts of the world, including in this region. So what is at stake here is not simply the issue of what's happening in the Straits of Hormuz. It's a very fundamental principle about freedom of navigation.
0: I'm just saying it's the Strait. I don't know what's... Sam, I don't know what's up. Why does he keep saying the Straits of Hormuz? Can you get a hold of Marco, find out why the hell he keeps saying the Straits?
1: Yeah, let me just call him.
0: All right, thanks.
3: And if that is threatened, then I think the global economy is threatened, and the rules which have underpinned 150 years of international trade and commerce are also threatened, and that cannot be allowed to happen. But as I said, the United States remains open and willing to engage in positive, constructive negotiations and talks so long as the commitments that are made are kept. And when those commitments are not kept, which is what's happened in this particular case, then there will be consequences, and that has to happen. If these consequences did not exist, then today we would be living in a world where the significant percentage of the energy supply of this region and 20% of the energy supply of the world is being held hostage by a nation state, by a rogue regime, who intends to appropriate that and the right of tolling and controlling that shipping to itself, a right they do not have under any definition of international laws, particularly those that govern maritime transit.
0: Marco Rubio, the Secretary of State in the Philippines, at some point I just need us to decide. Okay, we're going to give you some more time, and we're just not going to do anything for a while. Or we're not going to give you any more time and blow you off the map. Again, I was not for us going to this into this operation to begin with. I've said that clearly. Some of you like that, some of you don't. And I respect both sides of it. But now that we're in, I want us to win decisively. And can somebody decide whether the Strait of Hormuz is international waterways or not? Because they've certainly been controlling it for a long time. Did we just turn a blind eye and not pay any attention to what they were doing? Maybe that's what we were doing, but I mean, at some point, you've got to do something that says this is international waterways, and if you lob a missile at another ship, we're just going to start blowing your ports up again. I mean, are we holding back on what we're blowing up? If you're going to go in, man, go in it to win it. So, your thoughts on this? 833 Joe Pags. More commentary from the Secretary of State. Again, it's a lot of the same. And I get why you would reiterate it. Sometimes somebody didn't hear it the first time. Then the president is at a rally outside of Atlanta in Georgia, where I think he's rallying for a Senate candidate up against John Ossoff, who is up for re-election, I believe. And he's talking about Iran as well. We'll have some of that for you, too. 833-JOE-PAGS, 833-563-7247, joepags.com. Got to remind you about Webroot. Webroot.com/PAGS is the website. Going to save you 60% right now. Back to school time is already happening. I know it's not even August yet. I get it. But back to school time is happening. I'm talking about back to school haircuts and back to school clothing and back to school supplies. All that stuff's going on. And you know, technology in this day and age is going to be a big deal when it comes to your kids' education. Technology is way more important now than it ever has been. And you've got to make sure that your kids are safe doing their homework, doing their studies, doing their research online on that device. 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
3: Hi, great to have you. Thanks. I appreciate stopping by. It's the Joe Pags Show for your win today. There's a lot going on. 833-JOE-PAGS, 833-563-7247, joepags.com. The Secretary of State, Marco Rubio, talks some more about this. This is him, not him sitting in that group in the Philippines. This is where there's an American flag behind him, and he's taking questions quickly.
4: Well, look, all these things are compliance-based, right? I mean, if you make a deal, if you sign on to an agreement and then you violate the agreement's no longer valid. That doesn't mean you can't have a future agreement, but ultimately that future agreement will have to be judged on whether or not you're complying with the conditions. And that deal called for the opening of the straits, free and fair navigation. In fact, they were supposed to put out a statement to that regard a week and a half ago. And instead, on the day they were supposed to put out that statement, instead of doing that, they targeted and blew up or hit a ship. So we remain open to diplomacy. We remain open to working it out in a negotiated way. But right now, they don't seem to be serious about that. And so we're going to continue to protect shipping. We think other countries should join us in that endeavor. We don't need them to, but they should, because they're more impacted by it than we are. And at the same time, we are going to, when the opportunity presents itself, degrade their ability to target global shipping.
3: Okay, so we're going to degrade their ability to target global shipping, something that I think would be a priority, certainly. They want to make a deal, but we're trying to hold them to making sure they do what they say they would do in the deal, and they didn't follow the deal, but they said they would follow the deal. I mean, it's all very confusing. The president was at a political rally today. I believe this is in Georgia, and he's rallying for those on the right, clearly trying to keep House seats and maybe gain some, and maybe win a Senate seat away from John Ossoff.
5: This is with this skirmish we have with the Islamic Republic of Iran, and I call it that, because let me tell you, they're getting hit so hard, and they want to make a deal. But I say they're not ready to make a deal. Because every time they make a deal, they want to change it and everything. They're not ready. They'll be ready very soon.
3: So, I mean, Paul and I were talking about this during the break. So you're saying that he's saying it like, you know, if they're smart, they want to make a deal.
6: Yes, like because of what's happening to them, you know they want to. That's the impression I'm getting from him. They're not literally saying we want to. He's just saying that because of what's happening to them, how could they not want to?
3: The only thing that throws that perspective off, which isn't bad, it's a good one, is that they did literally make a deal. Then they just didn't hold up to it.
6: They're saying all kinds of stuff. So I that's why I just find it hard to believe that they're saying, oh, we want to make a deal.
3: Oh, and by
6: really
3: the way,
6: bad, but let me go bomb this real quick.
3: In the mix here, people are starting to talk a little bit more about Cuba. What's the story with Cuba? Rubio was asked about that today.
7: Cuba, is the goal still creating regime change through economic collapse, or is the military option?
3: I think this is about Cuba.
4: The goal is to have a Cuba where the people of Cuba can experience prosperity, safety, security, and a better life moving forward. The way, you know, Cubans are able to do all over the world when they leave Cuba. And we're prepared to be, you know, very realistic about how you do that and patient about how, you know, you get in a serious process that leads to that. And we've engaged them from time to time in that regard, and they know where we stand on that issue. And hopefully that's where it arrives. The fundamental problem Cuba has right now is two things. Number one is their economic system doesn't work, because that economic system doesn't exist anywhere else in the world. It's completely backwards. It just doesn't work. And that's why people have to leave that country. And number two, they're no longer getting free oil from Venezuela. Now, that's their biggest problem. They're not getting free oil from Venezuela, which, by the way, they weren't using for their power grid. They were taking about 60% of the free oil they were getting from Venezuela and reselling it for cash. So the biggest problem Cuba has is that their regime is a disaster, their economic model doesn't work, and the people who run the country don't know what the hell they're doing. And all they're most interested in is holding on to power. They are afraid of economic prosperity because they are afraid that economic prosperity and economic liberties will, they will lose control over people.
3: I would certainly like to see regime change in Cuba. I don't want any military action to make that happen. It sounds like we are committed to doing something financially. And the sanctions have been on there for a long time. Keep in mind, they can't get new cars. They're still fixing cars from the 50s and 60s in Cuba. But, I mean, at some point, with the strong arm of the Castro brothers no longer being being enforced there, you should be able to do something and where the people can rise up. Interesting to watch what's going to happen there. 833-JOE-PAGS, joepags.com. Keep it here.
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11: 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The Pentagon announcing a 12th night of strikes against Iran as President Trump issues fresh threats.
12: Trump now threatening to hit civilian infrastructure targets closer to the Iranian capital of Tehran. Writing on Truth Social, from this point forward, anytime the Islamic Republic of Iran shoots at a ship in the Strait of Hormuz, the United States will bomb and destroy one bridge or power plant.
11: Fox's Aisha Hasni, Fox News poll shedding light on what Americans think of President Trump, the midterms, and economic growth.
13: 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The Democratic advantage comes as President Trump's approval rating stands at 39%, unchanged for the last 3 months.
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22: Skies will turn partly cloudy overnight. Our low by morning, 58. Then tomorrow will be a mostly cloudy day. Might be a sprinkle, but that's about it. Our high, a cool, pleasantly cool, 81 with a light south breeze. Another chance of an early morning shower on Friday, then warming back to 85. We'll be in the upper 90s and near 100 this weekend. From the Storm Center, Kelloland TV, I'm Jay Trobeck.
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3: Hi, great to have you. Thanks. I appreciate you stopping by. It's the Joe Pag Show for your Wednesday. We've got both Aaron Mullen on this program and Mark Beal. Mark is an expert on AI. That'll be 1 hour from now. Aaron, 2 hours from now. Aaron comes to us from Australia. She's getting a lot of traction and getting a lot of play here in the United States. Already a very big name and big star in Australia. We break down what we're seeing happening from the DSA, people like Mamdani, the lies being told by the media, and more. It's going to be worth your listen. Make sure you stick around. The president was out rallying in Georgia. I'm going to give you some more from that rally where he calls out the Democrats. He also calls out the fact that the Save America Act has to get done. At this point, the latest that I have, and Sam, check my math on this, I'm pretty sure, the latest that I have is that the budget bill that includes the Save America Act passed the House of Representatives. It's now going to the Senate, where you possibly will get a 50-50 tie, and J.D. Vance would have to break the tie and pass it. We're the Save America Act, where you've got to show a photo ID, government issued, and prove that you're a citizen before you can register, and also would limit mail-in balloting. That would be part of law. But the holdup could be the parliamentarian, this person selected by Harry Reid back in the day, in like 2012, and she could actually say, nah, you can't have this as part of a budget bill, which she probably would say because she's a Democrat. I don't know why they haven't replaced her yet, but then again, John Thune is weak, so we probably won't. I'll have more audio and video for you from President Trump. Coming up, first to the phone lines, 833-JOE-PAGS, 833-563-7247, or joepags.com. I want to hear your thoughts on what's going on in Iran, and also what's next for Cuba. Should we be playing any role other than economic when it comes to changing the regime in Cuba? John Laredo, what's going on? Hi.
23: Hey, Joe. Just regarding what Marco Rubio said in the Philippines about Iran not having control of the strait, I'm just wondering what's going to happen when China decides to take control of the South China Sea, right? I mean, he was in the Philippines, and I know what China is doing currently in the South China Sea is affecting the Philippines, like, even today. So I'm just wondering what they're planning on doing then.
3: I don't know that China is going to do it, just like I don't think China would do Taiwan, like they want to go in and attack and take over Taiwan, because they're waiting to see what happens with Iran. I think that if they were going to take an opportunity to take the South China Sea, thanks, man, and also to take Taiwan, they would have done it under Biden. And I was surprised that they didn't. And the military experts that I've talked to on and off the air say they weren't prepared to. They couldn't do it, and they weren't really sure what we would do. But after the failure in Afghanistan on how Biden pulled us out of there, I mean, I was surprised China didn't make a move. Maybe they're not as strong and as prepared as they pretend they are. But they're going to see what happens with the Strait of Hormuz. Because if China told Iran right now, stop it in the Strait of Hormuz, I think Iran would. I think they would listen to him. I think China wants to see if we have the wherewithal and the backbone to make sure the Strait stays international, to make sure Iran doesn't act out. And if we are successful, I think that tells China a big news flash. I think it makes China go, oh, damn. They're not going to back down like they did under Biden. It's a good question, but I think they're waiting it out. Let me go to Jody, who's in Wichita, Kansas. Jody, what's going on? Hi.
24: Hi. I have one question.
3: Yeah.
24: Why are the IRGC off limits? I think we ought to go after them. I think they ought to be considered the military sites. I think we ought to orchestrate it with Israel. who probably knows most of the places the IRGC is.
3: Yeah.
24: And I think they ought to make an organized military assault of 100 places at the same time. Maybe 500 if they can do it. If they can do 1,000, do it. Kill 50,000 plus like they did their own people and then see what they have to say. I am not interested in a deal with them.
3: Yeah.
24: I don't trust them. They've proven themselves. And I think he's the best president as far as getting things done that we have ever had. Now, it's hard to compare him with Lincoln because he dealt with the Civil War, but I mean, he's been an amazing president. I think he's fighting this war. I hate to even say this, like a rhino. I do not understand. Of course, they would never have gone to war in the first place, but
3: right.
24: I mean, I don't know why he doesn't go after them and kill them and not listen to them, not try to bring them to negotiation, just destroy them and then take over Karg Island too and pay off all that it's cost us and then watch the oil prices go down.
3: Jody, let me respond to what you said, because I think it was all very, very good. And I appreciate you out of Wichita. Open line now, 833-JOE-PAGS, 833-563-7247, joepags.com. I think he's prosecuting the war by taking advice from people. And I can go back to Jerome Powell in 2017. Somebody advised him, okay? Somebody said Jerome Powell would be a good pick for Fed chair. He wasn't. Okay, but Trump cannot know all things about all things at all times. He just can't. So he's got to go to his advisors. Do I think he's getting rhino advice? On this, I think he is. And we talked about this yesterday, Jody. I don't know if you were listening to the program yesterday. We talked about it yesterday. Sam came up with how many actual IRGC there is, and it's 150 or 180,000, something like that. And if the IRGC is going to be acting independently from the actual theocracy, which it looks like it is, then you've got to do something about it. So I'm with you going after the IRGC specifically, because when the theocracy says we'll make the deal, okay, we agree to the MOU. When they say that, they're saying it for themselves, but the IRGC has the weapons, has the shoulder-fired missiles or the drones, and they're using them anyway, even if there's a ceasefire. So you are saying exactly the right thing. Take out the military arm of this government, and then you control what the government does. Now, why we aren't doing that, I don't know. We talked about it, and somebody said, well, Vietnam, remember, this isn't anything like Vietnam. It's open spaces, and we know, allegedly, through technology and through our satellite technology, we know what the IRGC is. They're not hiding. They're in uniform. So why we wouldn't go after them specifically, I don't know. But I do think that he might be getting some odd advice, because they want to make a deal. They're going to make a deal. They made a deal. Oh, they bombed another ship. They're going to make a deal. They made a deal. They agreed to the ceasefire. 12 more people died. So I hear you. I know what he wants to do, but I don't know if he's being held back or getting back. But at some point, he's going to get frustrated. He's going to get at his wit's end, and he's going to say, just end them. And I hope that comes sooner than later, because then we save as many lives as we can of civilians in Iran, of American military, and then we get the hell out of there and let them rebuild and have their country back. So I don't disagree with you. I think he's getting advice that maybe he should be getting a second, third opinion on. I really do think that. 833-JOE-PAGS, 833-563-7247, joepags.com. It's going to be Stu. Actually, Stu, hold on, because you want to talk about the Save America Act. Let's talk about to Dana in Iowa about Iran, China, and the like. Go ahead, Dana.
0: Joe, love the show, man.
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3: Thank you.
0: The thing that concerns me the most, Joe, is one, I know you talk to military experts. Our stockpile of...
3: Dan, I got to put you on hold. I know that you're trucking across the USA. It's very, very choppy, and I want to give you an opportunity to make sure that you ask exactly what you want to ask. I will come back to you. Don't hang up, or hang up and call back, because the cell phone was cutting in and out. Don't know why. Let me go to Curtis in Panama City, Florida. Curtis, what's going on? Hi.
1: Hey, Mr. Curtis. Calling you back. I'm going to start calling you Cool Breeze. You're the coolest man I ever met.
3: Thank you, brother.
1: I hadn't met you, but listen to me. I got a couple points real quick. Listening to the previous caller, I agree we ought to take over both islands that they use for shipping, shut them down, and just equivalently economically. Then also, I heard somebody today hitting the bridges around the Capitol. I think that's a great idea. Shut them down, cut them off. And the other thing is, when we had this agreement, we was going to give them back, what was it, $300 billion?
3: Yes.
1: I mean, why to keep it, now to pay for the war.
3: 100%. We should not be giving them a dime. I don't believe in giving them any money. I don't care if it's frozen money that's theirs. I don't care if it's money from the surrounding countries. I don't believe in paying them off to act nicely, because they're never going to. We tried to pay them off under Obama. Curtis, thank you. We tried to pay them off under Obama. It didn't work. They took the money, spent it, did what they wanted to do. They supported more terrorism, killed some more Americans and our allies, and then continued to enrich uranium. It doesn't work. You have to beat them by showing strength, and we have the strength, but we're restraining ourselves for some reason. I don't know why. Let's see if I have Dana's phone fixed. Go ahead, Dana.
4: Is it any better, Joe?
3: So far, not chopping up. Go ahead.
4: I hope so. Joe, the biggest thing that concerns me is the amount of weapons that we're using.
3: Right.
4: You know, I know you talk to military experts. Nobody knows really what our stockpiles are, but we've given so many weapons to Ukraine, the amount of weapons we're using in this Iran conflict. And then, Joe, the other thing that really concerns me with what China is doing and is China ready and so forth, it's the fentanyl. It's the meth. They're flooding our cities. They're addicting all our young people. What I think they're preparing, we're not going to have anybody to fight. Our masses, our young people, everyone's going to be addicted. Our society needs to tackle this, the flood of drug trafficking, the flood of illegal drugs, narcotics, whatever you want to call it. And there's got to be a wake-up call to our young people that to protect our country, we need to be able to fight.
3: Yes.
4: And if you see these videos, you know, online, these zombies that are just, the cities are being overtaken. And China's, the products that they ship to Mexico to produce the chemicals that produce these drugs, it needs to be addressed. And that's my biggest concern.
3: Dana, I hear you and I appreciate you. The phone sounded perfectly fine. I'm guessing Pete Hegseth knows what the stockpile is. I want to answer it in a few different ways. Number one, you're right. We gave way too much military equipment and weaponry to Ukraine. The lie we were told by the Biden administration was, don't worry about it. That's old and antiquated stuff. We're giving them all the old stuff, and we're making all the new stuff. In fact, sending weapons over to Ukraine is somehow making more jobs in the United States. That doesn't make any sense. You want to send them weapons, they should pay for them. The EU is now paying for them, or NATO is now paying for them the way that they should have from the very beginning. The conservative estimate is $175 billion in cash and weapons sent to Ukraine from us. I don't know why, but again, the lie was, well, don't worry about it. You know, that was the old stuff. We're making new stuff. We can always manufacture new stuff, always make more of it. I don't know what the stockpile is. I'm guessing Pete Hegseth does. I'm guessing the Commander-in-Chief, President Trump, knows. I'm guessing Raising Cane knows, the Chairman of the Joint Chiefs. So at the end of the day, I'm not afraid or worried about us being able to make our own weaponry and make the stockpiles where they need to be. I'm concerned about the military members and we'll have enough people to fight, for the simple reason that just yesterday, again, Pete Hegseth said, and this is backed up by, you know, fact, arithmetic, mathematical fact, that we've got more people who are signing up and going to recruiting offices than almost we've seen ever. Certainly not in a non-draft time. We have people who are going there and want to become military members and fight for the Constitution. I'm not worried about not having enough people to fight if we had to have them. But at the same time, I agree with you. Fentanyl is a major issue. Every time we see Cash Patel, the FBI director, we see him talking about how they seized this much fentanyl and that much fentanyl. We seized enough fentanyl that could have killed 7 million people, 10 million people, 70 million people. That's good. That's all great. But how do we stop the supply chain going from China to not necessarily only Mexico, but to Colombia, to other countries south of us that are then manufacturing it? All the precursors come from China. They're putting it in drugs that are then flooding our border. So you got to shut the border down, what they've tried to do. You got to get more fentanyl off the streets. But I'm with you. Find out where it's coming from and disrupt the supply chain to the level that people aren't dying from it every day. Now, we're not having 70 or 100,000 people die a year anymore from it, I don't think. I don't know what the number is. Sam, find out what the number was in 2025. How many people died from fentanyl poisoning or overdose last year, if you don't mind. But you're right. It's certainly a concern that we should stay on top of, without a doubt. But I don't think that's affecting the numbers of people that are joining the military. When I go back to taking Carg Island and taking the IRGC, I agree with the previous caller there as well, that we should be doing that, but for some reason, we're holding back. I'm not sure why. 833-JOE-PAGS, 833-563-7247, joepags.com. 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
10: Hi, great to have you. Thanks. I appreciate you stopping by. There's a lot going on. It is the Joe Pag Show. Bottom of next hour, how important is AI to you? How important is AI to you? We're going to have Mark Beal on. He is the guy who's in charge of, he's the president of an organization about AI policy, and he explains the importance of beating China, explains the importance of how much water is being used. Are they really ruining neighborhoods and so on? Why is so much water used? What's the story? And yes, if you're a technology person, you know it's about cooling the GPUs. So we're going to have him on next hour. Don't miss a second of that. Hour number three, Aaron Mullen. A lot of you already follow Aaron. We're friends, and we do a podcast for the same organization. And I wanted to get together with him and just say, okay, let's just break down some news stuff, tell people the truth. Let's call out Mamdani and a bunch of other stuff. I think you'll like it. It's up and running over on YouTube now, joepags.com/YouTube, so stick around for that. Let me go to the phone lines in the time remaining this hour. It's going to be line two. Chris, Texas, what's going on? Hi.
11: Joe, how you doing today?
10: Living the dream, my friend. Talk to me.
11: Hey, so, you know, we talk about this deal with Iran and what it's doing for the future, right? The nuclear weapons and all the different things. And we're talking about the future. But the point that people are missing is, what's it done for us today? When's the last time that we've had a terrorist attack anywhere in the world since we started this operation with Iran? I feel like because of the operation in Iran, we have squelched back all the terrorist attacks. So it kind of tells you who's behind it. That's my thoughts.
10: Yeah. A lot of terrorism is happening in Africa, as you probably know. A lot of Christians being killed there. But when it comes to going after the Western civilization, the Western culture world, you're right. I mean, I think the financier of terrorism in our world, in our culture, has been slapped upside the head, and they're focused on trying to survive what it is that we're dropping on them, and they're not focused on getting terrorism done. Chris, I think you make a great point. I really do. I think it's a very good point that we probably don't think about a whole lot. But what the president's doing, again, I'm in support of us finishing it, winning, leaving victoriously, holding up the flag, saying, yep, we kicked your ass. I don't want Iran to have the opportunity to continue killing their own people, continue financing terrorism around the world, and continuing to terrorize the Strait of Hormuz. And we need to get to that place. I think we're on the way there, but for some reason we're being very restrained lately. We'll see what we do going forward. 833-JOE-PAGS, 833-563-7247. JoePags.com. Much more to come. We'll talk about what the president had to say in Georgia, including the Save America Act, when we come back.
12: Joe Pags.
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20: Ratcheting up the attacks, I'm Lisa Lacerra, Fox News. U.S. Central Command says it's conducting a 12th night of strikes against targets in Iran, as President Trump promised to strike a power plant or bridge for every ship Tehran targets in the Strait of Hormuz.
21: More tough talk as well from Iran's
0: political elite. On one hand, you have the speaker coming out and saying, posting all or none, basically saying, if Iran is not allowed to sell its oil, no country, no neighboring country in the region will be permitted to sell any oil at all. The foreign minister also taking a page from the Old Testament. He's saying it'll be an eye for an eye, striking back against America in kind, not just America, but also any country as well that contributes to America's efforts.
20: Fox's Steve Harrigan in Tel Aviv. This afternoon, President Trump honored the four service members killed last weekend in the Middle East, saluting during a dignified transfer of their remains at Dover Air Force Base in Delaware. From the ceremony in Delaware, the president traveled to Marietta, Georgia, with the family of Lieutenant Tyler Feehan, who was from the state, calling him and the others heroes during a speech where he focused on his economic policy.
21: This economy is ready to blow everything away ever of any country. There's never been anything like what's happening in the United States of America right now.
20: Fox polls show the cost of living is the top issue for voters as we head into the midterm election. Tropical storm Bertha made landfall this afternoon in Louisiana's St. Bernard Parish. Fox Weather's Brandi Campbell's in Biloxi, Mississippi.
22: The Biloxi emergency manager here told me they are at least grateful that Bertha's intense storms remained offshore in the Gulf.
20: The storm center is about 40 miles southwest of New Orleans. On Wall Street, the Dow lost 6 points. The Nasdaq minus 146. The S&P off 10. 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
20: A French modeling scout with ties to Jeffrey Epstein has been found dead in his home outside Paris. Authorities say Daniel Siad's body was found Monday evening. An autopsy will be conducted to determine the cause of death. The Secretary of State has met his Chinese counterpart ahead of President Xi Jinping's visit to Washington.
25: Secretary Rubio admits the U.S. and China don't always see eye to eye, but they need to make sure things don't get out of hand. He spoke to Chinese Foreign Minister Wang Yi at the ASEAN summit in the Philippines.
26: The difficult job of geopolitics and foreign policy is managing your differences and not doing anything that runs contrary to our national interests, but at the same time trying to avoid conflict that could lead to something really catastrophic for the world.
25: The two diplomats were trying to identify areas of cooperation ahead of the Chinese president's trip to Washington. They also discussed fentanyl and regional tensions, but didn't touch on election interference. Jonathan Savage, Fox News.
20: Some New York City landlords have filed a lawsuit over one of Mayor Zohran Mamdani's signature campaign promises.
27: The landlords come from four of the five boroughs. Only Manhattan is not included. They allege the plaintiff, the New York City Rent Guidelines Board, based a decision to approve a rent freeze on data manipulated by Mayor Mamdani. Freezing the rent was a core pledge during Mamdani's quest to become New York City mayor. The landlords also allege Mayor Mamdani packed the board with supporters of his proposal. Even with claims of Mamdani's connected actions, the mayor is not listed as a defendant. The plaintiffs ask for the Rent Guidelines Board's June decision to be declared illegal and voided. In New York City, Gernal Scott, Fox News.
20: The analytics company Luminate says 2026 World Cup halftime performers Justin Bieber, BTS, and Madonna had considerable jumps in the streams of the songs they performed on Sunday. I'm Lisa Lacera. This is Fox News.
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1: Great radio stations across the land from San Antonio. KTSA is our flagship, along with Sam and Polo. It is the Joe Pags Show. Thanks a lot for stopping by. There was a bit of a question as to whether Victor Wembanyama liked a post by Mamdani, Zoran Mamdani, the mayor of New York. There was a question about that. Polo sent it to the group chat earlier. I was like, it's just a screenshot. I'm not sure if it really is. Michael Rapaport, who is the actor, who is a big pro-Israel guy, and he doesn't like Mamdani at all, he actually, I guess, posted something showing that Wemby liked this post about Mamdani. Now, I'm going to play the video of what it is that Mamdani posted. Remember, Zoran Mamdani, we'll get into this in earnest at the bottom of next hour with Aaron Mullen, but Zoran Mamdani is a guy who is pro-Iran, anti-Israel, anti-Netanyahu, and for the past week, he's been talking about how he wants to arrest Netanyahu. Keeps calling Benjamin Netanyahu a war criminal. And he can't do it. We made that clear that he can't do it. He can't arrest the guy. Trump and the federal government have said, no, you can't arrest a world leader. How stupid. And I said on there, you probably saw it or heard it. I said, I hope he does, because then he'll be arrested for kidnapping or holding somebody hostage. I mean, I would like him to try to arrest Benjamin Netanyahu, because then it would be easy for New Yorkers. You wouldn't have this idiot anymore. But Mamdani knows that he can't do it. And you're going to hear some music in the background and some slick editing because his mom is in the movie business, I guess. But Mamdani does a video yesterday where he outlines again what a horrible guy Netanyahu is, but that he can't do anything about it. And for some reason, the star of the NBA San Antonio Spurs, whom I love the team. I don't know Victor. For some reason, he liked this.
2: Benjamin Netanyahu is a war criminal, the architect of a horrific genocide against the Palestinian people. He is responsible for the killing of more than 73,000 people.
1: He's just saying numbers that Hamas puts out there as if it's somehow true. Doesn't matter. And by the way, he won't mention all the people killed in Iran.
2: For the maiming of tens of thousands of children, as those who survive undergo amputation without anesthesia.
1: Just saying stuff. Now they're amputating things from children and not giving them any anesthesia. He's just saying things that'll get you riled up.
2: For the targeting of neonatal hospitals and maternity care centers, denying newborns even the chance to live.
1: Has no proof of any of this. He's just saying things to try to bolster his idea in his moronic brain that somehow Netanyahu's a bad guy.
2: For the countless people he starved as he blocked food and humanitarian aid from reaching them. For the gunning down of hundreds of aid workers and journalists. And just last month, the UN confirmed that Palestinian children continue to be deliberately targeted and killed by Israeli armed forces.
1: Last I checked, and Sam, do me a favor and check this, I'm pretty sure the population of Gaza has increased since 2003 or 23, whenever it was that October 7th happened. I'm pretty sure the population has gone up, but somehow he's killed 74,000 people, mostly children, women, and I guess journalists.
2: More than 8 months after the so-called ceasefire, the list goes on and on. All as we, as Americans, pay for the bombs that do the killing.
1: By the way, he's reading a teleprompter, but still there are a lot of edits in this. It's like he couldn't even read the teleprompter in one fell swoop. This is all so very produced. And it's interesting that there isn't any semblance of that smiling clown you saw that a lot of you New Yorkers paid or went out there and voted for because you thought that he somehow was gonna help your economy. He's gonna help affordability. He's gonna give you free buses and free grocery stores. None of which has happened. He's a very serious-looking, nasty guy right now.
2: There is a reason the International Criminal Court issued a warrant for his arrest.
1: The International Criminal Court has been debunked by anybody who's got any wherewithal. We are not a part of it. We don't take them as a serious organization. But he keeps on saying it like it's a real thing.
2: As human beings, we have spent generations building a shared understanding that there are crimes so grave they offend all of humanity. Anyone, with their eyes, with their heart, with their conscience, should recognize the devastation he has wrought and understand that he belongs before a court of law. As I've said, I agree with the ICC that Benjamin Netanyahu should be arrested and tried for his crimes.
1: This guy thinks he's so much more important than he is. He is but a mayor of one city, of the largest city, yes. But he's no more than that. He wants to be, but he's not.

0: in mind, this guy only got his citizenship in the United States 8 years ago.
1: As I do for anyone else charged by the ICC, my administration has reviewed every avenue available under applicable law to determine whether New York City could execute the International Criminal Court's arrest warrant if Benjamin Netanyahu came here.
0: Now we finally get to the gusto. The reason why he did this long-ass dramatic video is to say, I can't do anything.
1: It is clear that we do not have the independent legal authority to enforce this warrant. The federal government, however, does. And I call on them to join the ICC and execute this warrant.
0: Again, he knows the federal government is not involved in the ICC. We're not a part of the ICC. The ICC is not an important organization. And none of that's going to happen. But this whole thing, this whole dramatic thing is to say, I really, really, really wanted to do it, but I guess I can't.
1: And I want to be equally clear. Benjamin Netanyahu is not welcome in New York City, nor is any other war criminal at large. While we cannot end the genocide on our own, we can decide whether our silence will become another weapon, and we can examine every tool we have to defend the humanity and dignity of all people. That is my commitment to you.
0: This guy's a lowlife. He didn't mention anything about the IRGC or about the theocracy in Iran, killing 50,000 plus Iranians because they want freedom, because they burned a picture of a person in the town square. He doesn't mention any of that. You know why? Because he doesn't care. He's on their side. Have there been innocent people killed in Gaza? Of course. It's a war. And I wish that it didn't happen. I wish war didn't happen. But of course, have they targeted neonatal units to kill babies who are born prematurely and to kill expectant mothers? How stupid. Have they killed a bunch of journalists on purpose? The last one, this alleged journalist, was a high-ranking member of Hamas. But moron Zemdani decides that he's going to act like it's just a journalist. They got their music in the background. Sam, what'd you find out?
2: Well, if you just Google it, it looks like their population went down. But if you keep doing a little bit of research, there's a lot of research papers that have come out saying that actually their population is growing at the rate of about 3% per year.
0: So how does that happen if they're killing 70,000 in a battle? I don't get that. It's a place that was of 2 million people before they did October 7th for no reason. And it's gone up 3% per year since. I mean, I believe I got that number from our friend, the great researcher, Brianna Morello, that the actual number has increased since the attack of October 7th. Yet he's claiming that they killed almost 80,000 people. Because last week it was 63,000. Somehow another 12,000 died? I don't know. Excuse me if I don't take the numbers from Hamas. Excuse me if I don't accept the numbers. Oh, the IRGC, by the way, says they killed like 6,000 max. When we're estimating it's 50,000 plus. So who do you believe? I'm going to believe the good guys. Hamas is not the good guys. The theocracy and the IRGC, not the good guys. But it's very interesting to me how somebody like Mamdani doesn't come out and say anything about that. He said, I think at one point he said, you know, I think the theocracy is a bit brutal. That's it. That's all he said. And no, I'm not saying don't watch the Spurs and don't like Wemby, but I think this young guy who's got a 20-year career ahead of him where he might become the biggest star we've ever seen in the NBA should take a breath. And realize that if you're going to jump into the political fray, he's going to make angry 50% of those watching and paying attention. And there's no reason to do that. But I stand for this and I stand, great, we all stand for things. But realize that everybody wants to put on a Wemby jersey and go enjoy a game. There's no reason at your young age to start alienating people. Because you don't know what you think you know about Gaza. You don't know what you think you know about Hamas. You don't know what you think you know about Israel. You don't. I don't know it all either, but I do it for a living, and I try to make sure that I surround myself with information that I can dole out to you every day, and then I give you a reason why I support it. Unless he wants to come out and say, that's I'm going to be a politician now, not a basketball player, maybe that's it. And I'm not telling him to shut up and dribble. I'm not doing that. He can take a stand on important things to him, but he's taking a stand on something that he's smart enough to know is extremely divisive, and he shouldn't. Now, did I watch him like that video? No. Michael Rappaport put it out there. Then I grabbed it, put it in AI. Here's Polo going, really? Used AI? Put it in AI, and they said, is this real? And Grok, the AI on X, went through, did its due diligence, says, yes. It appears as though, and many people on Instagram have reposted this, that he did, in fact, like this post. I don't get it. He seems to be a peaceful man, seems to be a very, very, you know, a guy who deals with a value system that is above reproach. Don't take a side in something that you don't have any idea what the real numbers are. You don't have any idea if you're being told the truth or not. You have no clue. All we do know is that before October 7th, there was a semblance of peace between Gaza and Israel. And for some reason, Hamas decided it's time to go attack and kill 1,200 people. That's all we know. 833-JOE-PAGS, 833-563-7247, joepags.com. When we come back, I'll give you some more audio and video from President Trump at that rally in Georgia. He's trying to unseat John Ossoff. I don't even know who's running against him. Sam, find out who's running against John Ossoff, who the Republican is running against this Democrat, who, again, Sam and I were in Atlanta. What were we in Atlanta for, some conference or something?
2: I think it was a talk show boot camp.
0: I think you're right. Talk show boot camp. We're staying at a hotel in Atlanta, watching the local commercials, and this guy, John Ossoff, was running for office for the first time. And it was the funniest thing because in college or something, he did some spoof on Star Wars. The guy's just a doofus. And he somehow got in there, speaking like Obama, slow-talking everybody, and allegedly won. But now that we know there were so many irregularities from 2021, remember that runoff election for Senate, in our special election, I think it was a runoff, that was held on January 5th, I believe, 2021, right before January 6th, and the riot at the Capitol. So nobody really paid much attention to it. Somehow, both he and Warnock won the Senate seats in a very red state, Georgia. Well, they're trying to unseat him now. Say, does it say who the Republican is that's going against Ossoff? Okay, she's taking phone calls. She'll find out during the break. But the president speaks about Ossoff, speaks about the Save America Act. We'll have that for you when we come back. And I want your thoughts on maybe sports stars jumping into the fray. Maybe Mamdani, you know, basically announcing that he can't do anything, but we really should do something because it's horrible what they've done. And with this very dramatic music in the background, are people falling for that okey-doke? I hope not. 833-JOE-PAGS, 833-563-7247, joepags.com. Definitely want to hear from you. Bottom of the hour is going to be Mark Beal. He is the president of an AI policy institute. I want you to make sure you stick around for that. There's a lot of information there that you need to know about AI that you probably don't know. So I want you to go. I want you to stick around and check that out because he does give some answers about the water being used and is it ruining neighborhoods and so on. Meantime, I've got to tell you about Lean. Lean is a great supplement devised by researchers and doctors. 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
5: Hi, great to have you. Thanks. I appreciate you stopping by. Mark Beal at the bottom of the hour. Do not miss a second of that. He's the president of the AI Policy Network, so you can go to theaipn.org. It turns out, Sammy, he wasn't able to get that that URL that he gave us. So I was really?
6: It's
5: like, dude, I went to your website. What happened? No, it's theaipn.org. So we talk about that during the interview. Make sure you stick around. If you've got questions about AI, he answers a lot of them. Here's the president today in Georgia.
7: John Ossoff and the congressional Democrats voted against securing our border. They voted against our massive tax cuts that you have. They voted against the Trump accounts for your children. They want to raise your taxes by a lot, not lower them. We lowered your taxes. We gave you the greatest tax cut in the history of our country twice now. And they want to raise your taxes substantially. You know, I've been watching politics. I've been involved in politics on the other side, you know, for a long time. I've always found it interesting, fascinating, important. But I've never seen people say, ever, it's always politicians, I've watched great politicians, we will lower your taxes. They will always say, we will, even if they didn't mean it, they'd say, we will lower your taxes. These people say, we're going to raise your taxes. I've never heard it before. It's a new phenomena. It's a phenomene.
5: That's a phenomene. What is a phenomene?
6: I guess we're welcome.
8: Okay. Like not? Is that what he's trying to mean?
5: I don't know what he's
8: like
5: doing.
8: Like nay as a no?
5: I don't know. I have no idea.
7: They voted against no tax on tips. They voted against no tax on overtime. They voted against no tax on Social Security for the seniors. They voted against voter ID. Can you believe that? Well, you saw what happened. They caught thousands of votes in New Jersey where illegal aliens were allowed to vote. Thousands and thousands of votes. They voted in favor of the transgender mutilization of your children and in favor of men playing in women's sports. Isn't that lovely? They voted against lower energy prices, lower car prices, and bigger paychecks for everyone. They voted against every one of these things. John Ossoff and the Democrat communists want to let the Marxists into power, bankrupt your families, and leave you totally undefended with wide open borders. But we will not let that happen to our country. We're not going to let it happen.
5: There you go. Phenomene. Phenomene. All right. Then he talks about the Save America Act in the same speech.
7: And finally, we have to pass the Save America Act to defend American elections.
5: Phenomene. Good. Phenomenal.
7: And I have to say, Mike Johnson and Congress have done a great job, but we're having a hard time in the Senate. The Senate, what they're doing is just, it's just not right.
5: Advocate for John Thune to not be the leader, Mr. President.
7: Congress is going to pass it again. They passed it three times. They're going to pass it again. It's like the Senate is a place that you send things when you want them to die. We can't do this, and we're not going to take this any longer. We're not going to take it. You know, I'm trying to be nice, trying to be really nice. You saw we had a big victory last night in Arizona. I've had victories everywhere. But we're not going to be able to take it much longer. When they can't get past voter ID, proof of citizenship, no mail-in ballots because they're crooked as hell. So right now, Congress is working to get as much of our plan as possible into the budget bill to identify and really terminate. Look, what they should do, very simple. A lot of you don't know about filibuster. They should terminate the filibuster and approve everything. Because the Democrats are going to do it.
5: They are going to do it. I got to stop there because I don't want to leave Shelly hanging. Shelly, I've got literally 30 seconds, maybe 20 seconds, but I want to leave you hanging. I know you guys are big fans in Panama City, Florida. Tell us why you called in tonight.
9: I think Donald Trump is doing a darn good job. He's just met with so much opposition.
5: Get to the important part. Why did you call tonight? Come on.
9: Can you please give a shout out to my husband? It's his birthday today.
5: That's exactly what I wanted
9: please.
5: To get.
9: Please.
5: What is his
9: He's
5: name?
9: He's listening right
5: what is his
9: now,
5: name?
9: Joe.
5: Come on.
9: Miles. He's 60 today. Miles.
5: Happy birthday, Miles. Shelly said happy birthday. Sam, do not take a bunch of calls from people telling us to do happy birthday wishes, but I couldn't leave her hanging. I know they love the show in Panama City. We got to hit a break here. We come back. It's going to be Mark Beal. He is the president of AI Policy Network. You're not going to want to miss this. You have questions about AI. Keep it here.
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13: Fox News, I'm Ted Lindner. U.S. forces launching a 12th night of strikes against Iranian military targets, according to the Pentagon.
7: We don't need the Hormuz Strait, but we do it because we have to do it, because we cannot let Iran have a nuclear weapon.
13: President Trump speaking at a rally in Georgia today. This is the Republican-led House adopted a $95 billion budget proposal today. It would further fund the Iran war and other White House priorities over objections from Democrats. Communities across West Virginia working to recover after severe flash flooding brought on by torrential rains began Tuesday. Governor Patrick Morrisey.
14: We are concerned about loss of life. We're not here to make any specific announcements pertaining to that, but we are concerned about that, and that's why all of our efforts remain focused on examining different streets and areas and situations so we can report things to the public.
13: A state of emergency declared for all 55 counties in the Mountain State. 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
21: Skies will turn partly cloudy overnight, our low by morning 58. Then tomorrow will be a mostly cloudy day. Might be a sprinkle, but that's about it. Our high a cool, pleasantly cool 81 with a light south breeze. Another chance of an early morning shower on Friday, then warming back to 85. We'll be in the upper 90s and near 100 this weekend. From the Storm Center, Kelloland TV, I'm Jay Trobeck.
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5: I use AI. You probably use AI. We don't know if there's an AI war going on. I just want to know if ChatGPT can help me out with something. Or Grok, or fill in the blank. I also use vidIQ. I use Gemini. We use all of them. But there's some inner war going on that we're probably not privy to and we probably should pay attention to. Let's find out about it. It's Mark Beal, President AI Policy Network, former Pentagon AI Policy Director as well. Mark, how are you? Good to see you.
23: Hey, great to see you, Joe.
5: So I use it every day. I don't care if there's a war going on. Should I? Does that affect me?
23: Well, you know, some of the decisions being made today in Washington about this technology are going to have a dramatic effect on the future of our country and the future of the world. But right now, it's an incredibly helpful consumer product. But what the government has recently realized is that these systems are getting so powerful that they're now starting to pose challenging national security issues. So I expect the government's going to be way up in the AI company's business and trying to help sort this war out because there's a lot at stake depending on the decisions that we have to make.
5: Well, we want to be very careful. We believe in freedom, liberty, low regulations. We want to be able to do what we want. But it seems as though not only you but others are saying if we don't have some government intervention or regulation, this thing could go crazy. Is that like too much drama or is that really a thing that could happen?
23: No, I don't know if there's quite yet enough drama about this thing.
5: Really?
23: Right now, we're walking the tightrope. On one hand, the public is revolting against data centers, and we need those data centers to win the future vis-a-vis China. At the same time, the idea of just let it rip, laissez-faire approach to AI is no longer tenable. Just this week, a company called OpenAI revealed that one of its models that was only deployed internally and without access to the internet, it actually broke out on its own and went over to hack another company, all in pursuit of finding the answers it was needed to solve for one of it's basically its exam questions. So these models are incredibly sophisticated, incredibly powerful, and they behave in very weird and dangerous ways. The government's got to get their arms around this. Otherwise, we're not going to have the innovation that we need to be successful.
5: It's Mark Beal. Go to, I believe it's VAIPN.org, right? VAIPN.org. That's the website. Go check that out. It's AI Policy Network. So I guess we make the assumption that man, and I don't mean men, but mankind has to create it, has to program it, has to tell it how to think. But what I'm hearing from you is it's thinking on its own now. And that seems to be way ahead of the schedule, I would think. We thought that would be 100, 200 years down the line. It's happening now?
23: It's happening now. This is the first software that human beings are not actually writing themselves. They're writing the code that trains the AI, but that process is mostly opaque to even the scientists and engineers that are building it. And as these models become increasingly generally capable, they're given a goal. For example, in the scenario with OpenAI, it was asked to solve a problem and it couldn't solve that problem. So in order to solve that problem, it broke itself out and hacked into this other company and tried to find the answer. Those were not things that human beings tried to get the AI to do. Those are what the AI did on its own. By the way, this is no regard to anything related to consciousness or sentience. Right. These things are just hyper-competent optimizers. They're given an objective, and they're really, really smart, and we can't necessarily predict in advance what they're going to do. And you have to imagine, like, extrapolate out a couple of years. If these things are, like, world-class or superhuman in things like biology and chemistry and science, Lord knows what they're going to be capable of doing if we can't get our arms around figuring out how to control them.
5: I didn't understand, Mark, why it was important to beat China. But then the president or somebody in the administration, it might have been the Department of War, came out and said, we got those 88, you know, leaders of the theocracy in Iran by using Grok. We used Grok to help us with the strategic missile strikes that were minimizing the casualties for civilians and taking up the bad guys. We knew where they were. We tracked where they were and we launched them without like human beings even having to be involved. So that opened my mind where I went, oh, damn. I mean, if China has this or Russia has this or North Korea has this better than we have it, we could be in trouble.
23: Absolutely. You know, intelligence is in some respects the ultimate dual use technology. It can be everything that you can use intelligence for to do a good thing. It has a corresponding evil thing or military thing. And just for example, this company called Anthropic released a model called Mythos. Well, that thing was superhuman at hacking. In a sense, it was like a cyber weapon and it could like break into your bank account. It could empty all those accounts out. And of course, we also need those tools to help us patch these vulnerabilities. So it's a bit of an offense defense game. But at the end of the day, if China is allowed to catch up to the United States, it's going to put us at a significant disadvantage. And as we think about our national security and our economic competitiveness,
5: was DeepSeek a ruse? Because China said, all right, you guys did your ChatGPT, but we've done DeepSeek. It only cost us $5 million and we're already better than you. Was that a ruse just to make us think they caught up or was there some reality to that?
23: No, there's definitely some reality to that. We cannot underestimate how technically competent the Chinese scientists actually are. The other thing that we're doing right now is like we're in a speedboat and China is like grafting on our wake. It's like riding on the board behind us. We're pulling them along. What they're doing is something called distillation, where they're going in and they're using American models. They're generating those outputs and then they're using those outputs to train their models. This happened with a model called Kemi K3 that almost put China up at the frontier, right next to Anthropic. So they're basically stealing American IP right now. In the White House, the Office of Science and Technology Policy Director Michael Krastios issued a tweet about this just today, criticizing China for intellectual property theft. The other thing that they're doing is they're using American AI hardware. Right now, the AI race is really a function of who has the most compute. These are like the engines of the race. And everything we can do to restrict China's ability to make those chips themselves or use American chips is going to slow them down and give us the time and space that we need to get the safety piece right, so we can accelerate innovation and ensure American dominance.
5: If we win, what happens? How does that benefit us? Other than what you just said, does that mean that China and anybody else on the planet would have to sort of kowtow to us and say, okay, you've got the technology. We want to be able to use the technology, because they're always going to steal our IP, whether it's a Gucci bag or an iPhone or AI. They're not going to stop. They steal our movies constantly and our music constantly. So how do we benefit by being the leader of this?
23: I think at the end of the day, we can imagine that big chunks of the global economy, big chunks of your national security competitiveness are going to be a function of your compute hardware and your AI models. And so what we want to make sure is that the United States, as these technologies proliferate around the world, that they reflect our values. Similar to what we did after the Second World War, we shaped the international financial system in our likeness and image. And what we need to do now is shape the age of intelligence on the basis of American founding principles and ensure those things get perpetuated. So what we don't want to see is Chinese models that are going to be great for surveillance and totalitarian aims being used by chunks of the world, people around the world. That's unacceptable. We want to make sure that the American tech stack is being used and deployed, and that our values, in particular a focus on liberty, is infused into the way these technologies get used. Otherwise, the future might look quite dystopian.
5: VAIPN.org, that's the website. It's Mark Beal. He's the president of AI Policy Network. Talk to me about these data centers. I gather, and I've interviewed people who have said this, but I believe them, and I believe that it's probably worse than what they've said, that outside actors like China, like Soros, like others, are the ones that are doing these campaigns saying they're poisoning our water. They're stealing our water. An AI center is gonna shut down an entire neighborhood. It's shutting down, some safari in South Florida. How dare you go after, you know, this wild kingdom of sorts? What's the truth about it? Are these AI centers necessarily using our water, taking our resources, and leaving people in a real lurch here or not?
23: There's a whole bunch of stuff going on this.
5: Is China financing this?
23: We've seen some evidence, and OpenAI has released some evidence that there is foreign influence operations activity behind some of the anti-data center sentiment. But if you study, like, for example, what the Soviet Union did, they used a technique called active measures. And that was basically their political warfare campaign aimed at reducing American strength from the inside out. But the Soviet Union could never create an issue out of whole cloth and then use that in a propaganda war. It always latched on to a real issue that Americans face. So I think the data center issue is quite complex. First of all, yes, Americans are nervous about jobs, are nervous about, child safety and loss of control. There is real evidence that these data centers take a lot of power and can potentially make their electric bill go up. Although I will say the Trump administration is working hard to make sure that doesn't happen.
5: Right.
23: There's also some misinformation. Like maybe these data centers don't quite use as much water as people are afraid of. But right now, this is like local NIMBY politics, not in my backyard. And
5: yeah.
23: The industry itself needs to do a whole lot better of a job engaging local communities, explaining the benefits to them and ensuring that like Glenn Beck says, we need to make sure that these people get a good deal. Because otherwise they're going to be scared. They're going to be nervous and they're going to be susceptible to this foreign propaganda and undermine our competitiveness.
5: How specifically does it use the water? Is it because otherwise it would overheat? It's almost like water cooling my computer, but on a massive level?
23: Exactly. That's exactly right. These GPUs are called graphical processing units. They generate enormous amount of heat. And so water is used to help basically cool them and make sure they maintain within their operating parameters.
5: So it's like when I'm playing Fortnite, my computer gets hot. That's what's going on.
23: That's exactly what's going on. These things are doing millions of computations. And the dish is really, it's really hot. So they have to have all this water.
5: Should the government look at AI companies the same way they look at defense companies? Should there be regulations like that? Because again, I'm a low regulations guy. I'm a big time government get out of my business guy. But if you're building something that could hack the government, that could, you know, in short term, you know, change laws and take things over. I mean, you just talked about an AI model that wasn't connected to the internet, figured out how to get connected to the internet, figured out to hack some competitor to find the answer it was charged with doing. So is there necessarily extra government regulation that has to be playing a role here?
23: Unfortunately, I think that's going to be inevitable. You know, and what we want to do now is have government and industry work together to build these guardrails and make sure that the economic benefit is at the center of the conversation. We do not want to see this technology devolve to be a military technology. It's going to get locked down. It might even get nationalized. And I think we're going to leave a whole lot of innovation value on the table if that happens. But the way that we're going to build public support, the way that we're going to build trust in these things is if the government does play a role as a coordinating body, it does do the national security evaluation. So it can say that if these models do come out, we're confident they're not going to be able to help a terrorist build a biological weapon. These are basic things. And by the way, the second one of these incidents happen, the government reaction, the regulatory overcorrection is going to be so severe that we might not have much of an AI future. And that would also be a massive failure mode. That's what this administration's got to really walk a tightrope here between balancing innovation and balancing national security.
5: Is there a department now that I please don't say it's CISA. CISA is a mess. It shouldn't even exist. Should there be an AI department? Should the Defense Department be in charge of this? Who should be overseeing this? Should we make a new AI department specifically, almost on a cabinet level, because we know this is going to be part of our lives from here on out?
23: Yeah, I mean, it's certainly gross to think about the idea of setting up a new federal agency and adding to the bureaucracy. At the same time, AI is what you think of as a general purpose technology. And as a result, it touches every function in the United States government. And so every issue is just like this jump ball of interagency coordination and bureaucracy. So one idea would be to have an AI focused entity. It could be within an existing department or part of a new department that had the exclusive authority of dealing with this. Because right now, I think the industry would say, I'm getting inundated by 1,000 different government agencies, whether it be healthcare or financial services or whatever the issue is. hitting up the same group of companies because this technology is touching all these different sectors. So now some people are talking about, well, maybe we need a central authority that can help the industry, get the regulation right, make it as light touch as we possibly can. But unfortunately, this would also come at the cost of adding a little bit more bureaucracy, which I think a lot of people like us would hate to see that, but this might actually be necessary to ensure a smooth future.
5: AI is getting remarkably good at doing deep fakes. There was this picture that was sent out by Mitch McConnell in the hospital bed, and almost immediately getting out of the bed and doing a tap dance and everything else, and it looked as real as it can look. I still, and maybe because I'm a musician, I've got a different ear, I can still tell when the audio tells me immediately that it's AI. I can just tell. But beyond that, it's going to get better and better and better. I mean, AI from just a few years ago, I think there was an AI of Will Smith eating spaghetti. I'm sure you probably have seen this. And it was horrible. It wasn't even close. Like, that's stupid. It's very robotic. Now you can literally make somebody look like they're doing something they're not doing. Is there a check and balance? Is there something that my viewers and my listeners can do right now to know whether something's real? Like my uncle said to me the other day, he said, man, I love when that guy goes on The View and really sets them straight. I said, he's not there. He's superimposing himself in and pretending like he's setting them straight, and then he's pretending they're reacting that way. So people are already buying it, and I think in the older generation they're buying it. But is there a check system, something somebody watching, listening can do when they're taking in some information and they've got a question about whether it's real?
23: You know, I mean, I think the biggest thing we can do for ourselves, for our families, is education and intellectual curiosity. Because right now, Joe, the AI systems are as dumb as they'll ever get. And right now, like sort of like there doesn't seem to be a plan to do much on the legislative side to try to get after some of these deep fakes. And, you know, unfortunately, I think we're going to find ourselves completely untethered to reality. You know, people like Elon Musk with Community Notes and using Grok on X have done a tremendous public service to help people know kind of what's true and what's false. But beyond that, you know, if you see something that's inflammatory, that's designed to provoke your emotional response, that's a good signal that you're trying to be manipulated and it's worth looking into more. And we all do this. I'm guilty of it. Like, we'll see something on the internet. We're like, oh, that sort of comports with my worldview. I'm going to forward it to my friends. And I find out, oh, that's just a deep fake.
5: Right.
23: And unfortunately, the technology is like such that it's going to be increasingly difficult to know what's real and what's fake. And this is something that we're all going to have to deal with ourselves, because the government's not going to come in and help you.
5: Last week, the president came out. By the way, it's Mark Beal. Go and check out theaipn.org and go check out what he does. He's the president at AI Policy Network. The president came out last week, not even a week ago, as we're doing this interview, and he talked about the interference by China in the election in 2020. I've also had the whistleblowers on. There was interference from Iran. There was interference from Venezuela, which is where it all started with these voting machines. Interference somehow. Italy was involved. Serbia was involved. We know that, and that's 2020. That's 6 years ago, before we hit critical mass with AI. Mark, I'm scared about our elections, because you just explained how AI can hack itself and jump out onto the internet and do anything it wants to do. How can we really know that our elections are secure unless we go to paper ballots? I mean, is that what we have to do?
23: I mean, I tell you what, these AIs are becoming superhuman at persuasion. And, you know, a massive Chinese botnet army with AI tools to persuade voters on places like Facebook to take certain actions, that's a real threat to the future of our constitutional republic.
5: Right.
23: And I think, you know, there's no putting AI back in the box, but like creative solutions like paper ballots, we might actually need to go back to that if we want to ensure the integrity of our elections. And by the way, Joe, as you know, our adversaries love to mess around in our politics. They've been doing this since time immemorial. The British would do this way back in the day.
5: Yes.
23: So we know this. With this is President Reagan actually set up something in 1982 called the Active Measures Working Group, which sought to basically expose Soviet forgeries and protect the democracy that way. There might be a very real need to start doing similar things as we did in the Cold War that President Reagan did and using today's technology.
5: It is Mark Beal. Go check out theaipn.org. It's very, very important. Let me leave you with this, because I think people watching and listening, including my technical director, Polo, they're afraid to use AI. If we don't use AI, how far behind are we going to be just as a people in the United States? It's almost like you've got to jump on now. If you don't, you're going to be way behind. Now, you can go live in the woods if you want and just enjoy the birds so you're whistling and whatever else is going on. But if you want to be involved and move up in business and somehow get real information, you almost have to jump on the technology, don't you?
23: You know, I unfortunately, I think there's some merit to that. And nobody likes to be told that you have to do this, otherwise you'll be obsolete. But if you just look at the statistics, the productivity boosts, the fact that businesses are like very much invested in this and using this technology, and that's really, really good. It's only going to get better from here. Right. What you want to do is make sure that you're the one telling the AI where to go do. You don't want to be in a situation where your AI is directing your work. That means you're not going to be as useful to that company, and your job may be at risk sooner than later. So I think, unfortunately, it's going to be incumbent upon each individual American to just get as smart as they can on this. And figure out how they can use it. Just like when computers and email came out, we had to adapt to that. And I think this is a similar situation, although I very much appreciate the fact that not everyone loves this new AI future that we're finding ourselves in.
5: AIPN.org. It's Mark Beal. Mark, thanks for the again soon, my friend.
23: Love to, Joe. Thank you so much for what you do.
5: All right, brother. We're back after this. Stay right here.
0: This is the Joe Pags Show.
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11: Days in a row. I'm Lisa Lacera, Fox News. U.S. Central Command says it's concluded another round of strikes in Iran.
12: They are targeting military targets inside Iran, but President Trump warned that target list could expand to civilian infrastructure, things like power plants as well as bridges, if Iran continues to target shipping in the Strait of Hormuz. Iran's foreign minister responded sharply to the threat, saying Iran's policy was clear, an eye for an eye, threatening that Iran would respond directly to any American attacks, attacking not only America, but any nation that helps America as well.
11: Fox's Steve Harrigan in Tel Aviv. The U.S. is trying to regain control of the Strait of Hormuz and restore the flow of international shipping. Senate Democratic leader Chuck Schumer says he will force another vote tomorrow on a war powers resolution, calling the Iran conflict dangerous, costly, and unnecessary. A trial date of June 1st, 2027 for former Venezuelan leader Nicolas Maduro and his wife Celia Flores on drug trafficking charges.
5: Maduro and Flores have been held in a Brooklyn jail since early January when U.S. forces took both into custody out of their Venezuelan home. Both say they're not guilty. Maduro also continues to claim they were kidnapped and considers him and his wife prisoners of war. Prosecutors say Maduro conspired to move tons of cocaine into the U.S. The defense said among its arguments will be what it calls an illegal abduction.
11: Fox's Grinnell Scott. House Judiciary Committee Chair Jim Jordan of Ohio has issued a criminal referral for former special counsel Jack Smith, arguing newly released records contradict Smith's testimony that he didn't obtain or review lawmakers' text messages during multiple investigations into President Trump. Committee ranking member Jamie Raskin of Maryland blasted the referral, saying it distorts and misstates the facts. 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
11: A chaotic Democratic primary in Wisconsin as the party asking for a do-over.
15: Outgoing Wisconsin Governor Tony Evers endorsing fellow Democrat David Crowley, who previously dropped out of the governor's race, who's now back in after Lieutenant Governor Sarah Rodriguez dropped out last week over a campaign funding scandal. The chaos prompting the Wisconsin Democratic Party to ask the State Elections Commission to allow tens of thousands of voters who've already cast absentee ballots to vote again, against rules previously set by the commission. A do-over would also trigger a court battle with a primary in Wisconsin just 3 weeks away. Jeff Manasso, Fox News.
11: The Federal Reserve Bank of St. Louis says the number of U.S. adults out of the workforce has surged to more than 100 million in June.
16: The overall number of those who are not working is now higher than at the height of the Great Recession or the COVID pandemic. It covers all Americans aged 16 and over who aren't currently working, and that includes retirees and students. But if you drill down even further, 5.3 million workers, or about 5% of the total, have dropped out because they are discouraged or they're not even bothering to look for work. Up to 22% of America's non-working population are on long-term illness, disability, or other forms of benefits.
11: Fox Business's Ashley Webster. Retirees make up about 50% of those not working, while about 16% are in school full-time. The Apollo Gallery at the Louvre Museum is reopening to the public for the first time since the theft last year of the crown jewels. The museum has removed the collections and the precious jewels, returning the gallery to its original ceremonial purpose. Security at the museum has been increased with new surveillance cameras and anti-intrusion systems. I'm Lee Silasera. This is Fox News.
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18: 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These are all intentional Democrat left-wing policies. But when it comes to economic activity, it's doing very, very well. I just love it when these Democrats, these Marxists, go on about affordability. None of their damn cities are affordable. None of their damn states are affordable.
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20: It'll be partly cloudy and cool tonight. Our low by morning, 58. Then tomorrow, mostly cloudy skies. Can't rule out a sprinkle, but not much moisture, so just a sprinkle. Our high, a pleasantly cool 81 with a south breeze. Slight chance of a morning shower on Friday as well, then we'll warm back to 85 with a south wind. 90s to near 100 this weekend. From the Storm Center, I'm Jay Trobeck.
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0: Forget, is it Mally or Molly? M-A-L-I. I'm not even sure how to say it. I know I say Bally, but maybe it's Molly? I'm not really sure. But M-A-L-I, I guess the United States is considering military action there? Why? I mean, I do news and information for a living, Sam. Do we know why? You know why, because you sent me the story.
1: Well, I guess we're going to have to find out. Also, it's Bali, not Bally.
0: What did I say? Bally.
1: Yeah, it's Bali.
0: Maybe Bally's made the pinball machines.
1: Oh, there you go.
0: That could have been that. What did you say, Polo?
2: You said
0: Why are you afraid of AI, by the way? AI. Okay, so people are going to get mad at me for airing this. And you know what? Tough. Sometimes you need a good laugh. I'm just going to play this soundbite from President Trump today talking about John Ossoff in Marietta, Georgia. He's going to play it, then we'll discuss it. Sam, do you have any idea what I'm going to play here?
1: Maybe.
0: You didn't send it to me, just to let you know.
1: Okay, I do that. I do know then.
0: Did you ignore it on purpose?
1: Yeah, because I guess I didn't really get it.
0: Polo's going to get it. Polo, do you know what I'm talking about from today?
2: She what?
0: She didn't get it.
2: No, she said she'd do it.
0: No, she said she didn't get it.
1: Did you say, yeah, she I did, yeah. You thank said I you, do-ed? Polo.
0: Why'd you get called out? I thought you said I didn't get it. You said I didn't do it?
2: Yes.
0: Come on, Sam.
1: Yeah, I totally What's the matter did. With you? I was hoping no one heard that.
0: I guess Polo heard it.
1: Did.
0: No idea. What the heck? All right, well, that's going to be funnier than the soundbite, but the soundbite's pretty good. Now, Paul, you don't have any idea what I'm talking about either?
2: I don't, but I have my finger ready on the dump button just in case.
0: I don't think you have to dump it. Here we go.
3: And yet, you're terrible, Senator John Ossoff. He's terrible. And the Democrats in Congress are voting with the communists every single time. They're afraid of the communists. You look at it. Now, I fought Ossoff before, as you know, and we won. We had a great success against this guy. He reminds me of Pinky Herman. Did you ever see Pinky Herman?
0: He reminds me of who?
2: Dude.
0: He reminds him of Pinky Herman. Who the hell is Pinky Herman?
2: I'm assuming he's talking about Pee Wee Herman.
0: I would think so.
1: Yeah.
0: He reminds him of Pinky. Is that his brother?
1: Wow.
0: When he said that, I was like, I got to play this. I don't care.
2: I wish there was like a Pee Wee Herman drop with the, I know you are, but what am I? Like
0: that would have been pretty good. That would have been good. What was like? I think that's what it is. Sam, do you know Pee Wee Herman?
1: I mean, a little bit, but I think I'm a little bit too young or too old to have
4: Hamburger.
1: Yeah.
0: Come on.
5: I'm sorry.
0: Sam, did you do it? What the hell was that? And how did Polo hear that I didn't hear you say it?
1: It happened.
0: Do I play the soundbite again? Because it cracked me up. When I saw the president call him Pinky Herman, it just cracked me up. Yes, he meant Pee Wee, but obviously.
3: And yet, you're terrible, Senator John Ossoff. He's terrible. And the Democrats in Congress are voting with the communists every single time. They're afraid of the communists.
0: He decides to go off script now.
3: Look at it. Now, I fought Ossoff before, as you know, and we won. We had a great success against this guy. He reminds me of Pinky Herman. Do you ever see Pinky Herman?
0: I don't know what the hell that is. It's good old Pinky. I don't know.
1: There it is.
0: He fought Ossoff. It sounds like he fought his Ossoff.
1: Wow.
0: You know what I'm saying?
1: Mm-hmm.
2: Well, I almost laughed when I was off.
0: Did you do it?
1: Oh, well.
2: Not right now.
0: I'm going to have to get... Polo, grab that for a drop. We have to have a Sam drop. That's the first time we've ever had one.
1: No, please. Gotta have a Sam drop. Don't let that be
0: Sam,
1: the
0: what
1: first
0: are you doing?
1: Sam drop.
0: I did it.
1: Come on.
2: I mean, that's really? A shirt.
0: That is.
2: With, like, her face.
0: Sam did it.
1: No.
0: The Joe Pag Show. Freedom.
2: Bam. Can you imagine that on a coffee mug? That would be amazing.
0: That would be pretty good.
2: No, with a picture, you know, that picture from yesterday.
0: I think what we do.
1: Wow.
0: I think what we do is we grab a picture of Ossoff and have an arrow pointing to him saying, Pinky. Freedom, the Joe Pag Show. Boom.
1: Freedom first.
0: Why not? 833-JOE-PAGS, 833-563-7247, JoePags.com. Border Czar Tom Homan Going to be on with Katie Pavlich tonight. Borders are top.

0: I'm home to explain ICE policy changes tonight. This is from, oddly, News Nation. After a series of deadly confrontations involving ICE activities, Border Czar Tom Homan will answer questions about what will or won't change in ICE operations. Homan will answer those questions on News Nation's Katie Pavlich tonight, which airs at 10 p.m. Eastern Wednesday. That's tonight, some would say. Why would he say tonight and then say it's tonight? Either way, on July 7th in Houston, an ICE officer shot Lorenzo Salgado Araujo, something like that, a Mexican national in a traffic stop. The officer said, Araujo. Either way, weaponized the vehicle. It's A-R-A-U-J-O. Araujo, I guess. 6 days later, an ICE officer killed a driver in Biddeford, Maine. The driver, Johan Sebastian Guerrero, was from Colombia. Neither man was the intended target of ICE operations, officials said. Last week, Homan said ICE would suspend traffic stops while procedures were reviewed. The next day, President Donald Trump said traffic stops were vital law enforcement procedures and would resume immediately. In both shootings, ICE officers were not wearing body cameras. Homan said over the weekend, going forward, all traffic stops would require at least one officer to be wearing a camera. He said the cameras have been purchased and training is underway. ICE first launched the body camera program in select cities in 2024, but officials, including former Department of Homeland Security leader Kristi Noem, have previously said rollout nationwide was slowed by funding issues, including the partial government shutdown earlier this year. Homan is also expected to talk about the changes coming to New York City, where he said more officers are being deployed. Well, he hasn't said how many officers will arrive or what exactly they will be doing. He said it's necessary because of New York sanctuary policies. Homan said the surge was planned before Monday's attack at a federal building that houses ICE and other government offices. 43-year-old Andrew Arabaca was arrested. He's accused of pouring gasoline on the steps, then using fireworks to ignite the gasoline. Homan's appearance tonight can be watched, blah, blah, on News Nation. Interestingly, who wasn't mentioned in that article, Sam? Isn't it interesting? Mention Tom Homan.
1: John Ossoff.
0: No, or Pinky or Pinky Herman.
1: Yeah. Ma'am Donnie?
0: No. Who wasn't mentioned is Mark Wayne Mullen. He's the DHS secretary.
1: Oh, yeah,
0: I thought that'd be very strange because Mullen is the one that said they were going to stop the traffic enforcement. And then the next day, Trump said, no, we're going to keep doing them. It wasn't Tom Homan, but Homan, I'm sure, was repeating what Mullen said. And it wasn't talked about that Mullen said we don't have the body-worn cameras because you Democrats shut the government down.
2: He
0: does mention
2: out?
0: It in passing later. Huh?
2: Is he on the way out?
0: I don't know. It begs the question, why not? I mean, Kristi Noem, who's been out for a while, was mentioned. But why wouldn't you mention the current guy? I just found that to be very strange. Unless whoever wrote this, and it wasn't Katie, it was somebody else. So let's see, what's the guy's name? Tim Wolf wrote this. I don't know why you wouldn't mention the current Homeland Security Secretary. I just found that to be odd. Maybe we'll roll the VCR, the DVR. Do we even have VCRs anymore? Are they done? I mean, I have one, but
1: Gen Z are like trying to like buy their technology again. You know what I mean? Because everything is streaming right now. So they're like, I want the DVDs. I want the VHSs. I mean, they're like being sold as like heirloom pieces at this point.
0: Well, many argue that DVDs are still clearer than streaming.
1: I think they are.
0: You think it's in our head? Paul, you agree that they are clearer? The DVDs? The Blu-rays were really good.
2: I mean, not DVD. Maybe Blu-ray, but not DVD.
0: But isn't Blu-ray just a version of DVD?
2: I mean, the resolution's better on
0: Blu-ray.
2: Yeah,
0: it's a lot better.
2: Because Blu-ray is typically high definition. So you're, I want to say the Blu-ray, is it 4K?
0: If it's not 4K, it was on the way.
2: Yeah.
0: Now, I don't watch any 4K at home at all yet. I mean, I think some people have 4K TVs. The big TV that we watch is 1080p. But, I mean, 4K, I guess, would be a step up. But I think Blu-ray was better than 1080, I'll be honest with you. It might not be literally listed better than 1080, but I think it was. It felt like it was.
2: Well, I mean, some of the stuff that I see on, like, streaming platforms that actually offer it in 4K with, like, Dolby Vision and stuff like that, I mean, it's... You can tell, like it's significantly better.
0: Sam, you don't have a 4K TV, do you?
1: Yes, I do, and I will say that I don't think anything that I'm streaming right now actually streams in 4K. And I have a gig internet, so I have really good internet. But I think the problem is that the internet, like when you're streaming things, it will just load whatever it can as fast as possible. Yeah. Versus when I feel like when we first started streaming things, it would actually stop and load and give you the full resolution. Now it's just like, ah, here's 380 or 360. Enjoy.
0: Yeah, there's a lot of buffering that goes on, and you'll get 360 or 480 or something, 640 before you get to 1080, I mean, and then 4K. I mean, that'd really be something.
2: I watched the Super Bowl in 4K.
0: Was it crazy good?
2: I could tell a difference.
0: No.
2: Yeah.
0: I'll never forget the first, and those of you watching and listening probably can relate to this. I'll never forget the first time we had a bigger screen TV, and I don't even know if it was 16 by 9 yet. I still think it was a big box. I think it was 4 by 3. But it was big, and I was sitting there. You know, this was in, Sam, if you remember, in Eaton Rapids, Michigan. And we were sitting there. It's the first big TV. I don't think it was new even. We probably bought it from somebody else. And I was just sitting there going, I can't believe how gigantic this is and how bright it is and how amazing this is. And if we looked at that today, it would be crap compared to what we have today. You know what I mean?
1: Right. Right. The one thing in my life that I always thought was going to be a constant was that I always thought TVs were going to get more and more expensive. And in fact, that's like the cheapest technology you can buy now. It's so strange.
0: Yeah. No, it's very strange. Do you remember the first time that you had like, do you remember that one? You probably don't. You were little.
1: No, I don't.
0: Well, you remember the first bigger TV you ever had, and you're like, damn, what is this?
2: Well, I didn't have it. My friend had it. And I remember, like, I don't know where I was, like, around it, but you could see where it had, like, the red, green, and blue, like, lights.
0: Yes.
2: To
0: it
2: color
0: literally
2: mix.
0: Had the three lights, yes.
2: Yeah, and I found that to be, like, pretty interesting. And later on, like, I think when I had, like, my parents' old big screen,
0: right?
2: I think, like, the one of the colors went out, so it was, like, a lot of green in the picture, and like
0: that's funny.
2: Yeah, and so it was just one of those things. And then of course later on, with technology, like all that stuff was never an issue anymore.
0: Well, it was a gigantic cabinet. It was a big fat cabinet that this thing was in, and now you get it. It's a half inch thick, and you hang it on the wall. The hell?
2: Yeah, I've got one right here. Right behind
0: look at that! Boom. Yeah. I mean, there's one behind me. Some would say, look at this thing behind me. Big gigantic, you know, 85 inch TV. What did it cost, like $500 or something stupid?
1: Yes, it was so stupidly cheap. I mean, it was a deal, but like I have also a 75-inch, and I got it for like $499. I'm like, what?
0: Which is,
1: I can't even buy a phone for that cheap.
0: That first one we bought, I probably saved my money for a year and a half. It was about $1,000, and it was used.
1: Wow. $1,000 back then? Way back then. That was a lot of money.
0: $1,000, if you do the conversion, it's $1 million today.
1: What year was that? I'm actually going to do the conversion.
0: It was 1997 or 1998, right there somewhere. The conversion, $1,000 then. I'm going to guess it's about $2,500 today. Maybe not even that high. I'm saying $2,500. Come on, AI's got to be faster than that.
1: Okay, it wasn't AI. Hang on, I'm looking it up. In today's money, that would be $2,080.
0: All right, I said $2,500. I wasn't that far off. Now, Sam, whatever you opened up, change your mic level, just to let you know.
1: What?
0: Oh, yeah.
2: Yeah.
0: Totally. Way to go, Sam. Way to go, AI.
2: Maybe we should start
0: Pinky
2: that.
0: Herman from now on.
2: We should start that AI.
0: Dude what? Dude it?
2: Yeah.
0: Come on.
2: Hey, let me
0: you
2: do
0: really
2: it.
0: Say dude it? What
2: let
0: was
2: me
0: that?
2: Dude it.
1: I did. She's I dude it.
0: She's adjusting her audio now. 833-JOE-PAGS, 833-563-7247, joepags.com. Yeah, the stock trading ban has been passed, but a lot of people didn't want to pass it. I'm like, really? We're going to get into that when we come back. Plus, we've got the U.S. Senate approves the China vehicle crackdown bill. I don't even know what that is. We're going to fill you in on that as well. And then Erin Mullen at the bottom of the hour. If you don't know Erin, go check her out over on YouTube. Erin_Mullen, Erin_MOLAN. She's a great news and commentary person from Australia and a big media-like personality there, and she's making her name here in the United States. We do a podcast for the same company, so make sure you stick around for that where we break down how stupid Mamdani and the DSA is, or are, and a whole lot more. Meantime, got to tell you about Anthem Gold. 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
0: Thanks. I appreciate you stopping by. Aaron Mullen at the bottom of the hour. Let me go to the phone lines. Panama City, Florida. Rose, what's going on? Hi.
12: Hey, there actually was a songwriter named Pinky Herman. He wrote cowboy songs in the 40s, and he wrote Little Sweetheart of the Mountains, and my favorite, The Cowboy Isn't Speaking to His Horse.
0: Rose, he wasn't talking about that guy. You know that, yeah. Right?
12: I know it. But there was a guy named Pinky Herman.
0: Well, see, I learned something every night. Rose, thank you. You know what I mean, Sam? I don't think he was talking about Pinky Herman, the songwriter.
1: He wasn't, because he continued to talk about Pee Wee Herman afterwards.
0: It would have been phenomenal had he been talking about the songwriter. Then that would have been brilliant.
1: Really? Where's the parody? We're going to need one on this.
0: Phenomenal. He's Pinky Herman. Phenomenal. Pinky Herman. I mean, that'd be something.
1: It writes itself. Yeah.
0: Oh, we got to do the dude it?
2: I'm just saying, dude it. Yeah.
1: Yes, oh, my gosh.
0: Sammy ain't having that.
1: I'm never going to live this
0: Sammy
1: down.
0: Sammy taking a week off if I ever did that.
1: Bye.
0: In the middle of a song. 833-JOE-PAGS, 833-563-7247, joepags.com. The House decides, yeah, you shouldn't be trading stocks while you're in the House of Representatives. Duh. It's going to be a duh. This is from New York Post Politics. House approves long-awaited stock trading ban. Here's who the largest traders are. The House has passed a sweeping set of restrictions on stock trades by lawmakers and their spouses that was paired with a voter ID provision that scared off many Democrats. The Stop Insider Trading Act cleared the House 232 to 198 with a full support of Republicans and 13 Democrats on board. This includes representatives. I'm not going to go through everybody who voted for it. Complicating things for Democrats was a voter ID provision in the bill, which would have required photo identification to cast a ballot. Given that dynamic, there appears to be little appetite for the Stop Insider Trading Act in its current form in the Senate, which is subject to the 60 vote filibuster. Quote, Republicans are trying to pull a trick this week. Blah, blah, blah. Shut up, Democrats. Well, here are the ones who are in big trouble. Here's who could be impacted the most if the bill were ever to become law, based on data from Quiver Quantitative. Notably, calculating exact numbers is tricky because lawmakers are only required to give ranges in their financial disclosures. But the big loser, I guess, would be Ro Khanna, Democrat from California. His household traded the most frequently, 4,772 times, and the most expensive assets last year, totaling $65.9 million. Silicon Valley-based representative's portfolio of trades appears to be heavily diversified across industrial, tech, financial, healthcare, and other sectors. I do not own or trade stocks and have led the fight to ban stock trading, Khanna said, big liar, last month. He's the biggest one. Nancy Pelosi is another big one. Her household is listed as having made $52 million worth of trades over the past year, spanning 21 occasions. Oh, yeah. Michael McCaul, Republican, the retiring former chairman of the House Foreign Affairs Committee, the Republican from Texas, moved some $48 million worth of assets across 980 different trades. Tony Weed, whoever that is, never even heard of the guy, out of Wisconsin, $25 million in trade. Come on, man. Enough is enough. No, you shouldn't be trading stocks when you're in Congress. Duh. That's a duh. Keep it here. Aaron Mullen coming up. Don't touch that dial.
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15: 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There aren't Republican sanctuary cities and states. It's Democrats who defy federal law, who defy the Constitution. What do you think the war on ICE is about? They want to destroy ICE so we can't deport these people. That's exactly why they want to destroy ICE.
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16: Fox News, I'm Sue Gussman. The House narrowly passing a $95 billion budget proposal tonight. It's a long shot to fund the conflict in Iran, provide aid to U.S. farmers, and voting law changes connected with the Save America Voter ID Act. The resolution adopted in a 216 to 214 vote. the first step in the reconciliation process that now heads to the Senate. It comes after War Secretary Pete Hegseth announced this week the Pentagon's running out of cash. While the Pentagon continuing to launch strikes the 12th night in a row, the president issuing some fresh threats today.
17: Trump now threatening to hit civilian infrastructure targets closer to the Iranian capital of Tehran. Writing on Truth Social, from this point forward, anytime the Islamic Republic of Iran shoots at a ship in the Strait of Hormuz, the United States will bomb and destroy one bridge or power plant.
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26: Skies will turn partly cloudy overnight. Our low by morning, 58. Then tomorrow will be a mostly cloudy day. Might be a sprinkle, but that's about it. Our high, a cool, pleasantly cool, 81 with a light south breeze. Another chance of an early morning shower on Friday, then warming back to 85. We'll be in the upper 90s and near 100 this weekend. From the Storm Center, Kelloland TV, I'm Jay Trobeck.
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0: You've seen it everywhere by now. Joram Mamdani, the mayor of New York, wants to arrest Bibi Netanyahu. He says the prime minister of Israel is a criminal and should be locked up. Well, Aaron Mullen and I get together. We talk about why those words prove to everybody watching that Joram Mamdani is, in fact, a warning for what could be to come in Western civilization. Those watching and listening, I want you to understand there's about a second delay, so we're not talking over each other ever. If it does seem that way, it's lost in the translation between the 28 billion miles that we are apart. But ideologically, we're very, very close. I got to talk about Joram Mamdani, who I accidentally call moron every once in a while. I don't know why. But this guy came here in 1998. He got citizenship in 2018. 8 years later, he is the mayor of the largest city in this country, and he's taking to the microphone and the camera almost every day to do things like this. I want to watch this for a second.
3: Benjamin Netanyahu is a war criminal, the architect of a horrific genocide against the Palestinian people. He is responsible for the killing of more than 73,000 people, for the maiming of tens of thousands of children.
0: I can't even take it. I'm about to throw up. So let me stop it there. This guy is getting through to some young people in this country. But I want to ask you something very specifically about what he just said. First of all, he's inflating the numbers, even from Hamas. The numbers are like 64,000. But Hamas is a lying group of terrorists. You really can't believe them anyway. So here's a guy who believes in the same Shia Muslim sect that the theocracy in Iran believes in, who's going after Netanyahu as if he'd like to arrest him. He can't, obviously. But he's doing that while ignoring the 55,000 Iranians that were killed in the streets of Tehran who just wanted freedom. Aaron, from your vantage point, are people buying what he's laying down?
4: Look, the terrifying thing is, Joe, that people are buying it. And that is what worries me more than anything else. If people looked at the Zoran Mamdanis of the world and went, okay, you are so full of crap, let's move on, then I would be satisfied and I would never speak their name. The issue is people watch them, people absorb it, particularly young people, and they believe it. Let me make the following points regarding what he just said there. Citing the ICC as though it is a reputable organization is the first error he made. They are not. The chief prosecutor who brought this case against the Prime Minister of Israel has been removed from his position because he's been accused of sexual assault. He's a scumbag. He runs cover for terrorists. Now, this apparent genocide in Gaza, sorry, the population has increased. Israel must be the worst country in the world at genocide. There has been absolutely suffering in Gaza. It breaks my heart, and that's not a throwaway line. You're a parent. I'm a parent. The thought of any child suffering breaks my heart. I say that so sincerely. But there is a stage you've got to get to where you understand that if you continue to blame the wrong person, you will never solve the problem or save a child's life. Hamas, in my opinion, bears responsibility for the death of every single innocent person in Gaza. Every single one. And I tell you who is an extension of Hamas, who funds them, who runs them, who gives them their marching orders. That is the Islamic regime of Iran. It is all linked, people. It is all linked. Hamas is a proxy of the Islamic regime of Iran, who literally in a day killed tens of thousands of people. 40,000 is a conservative estimate. Has Mamdani ever dedicated more than a second to thinking about them? I know his wife hasn't. She's too busy liking images from October 7, when over 1,000 people were slaughtered and hostages were taken. I'm sorry, but he needs to focus on the things that actually matter. But of course he won't, because he is a terrorist-loving communist, absolute nut job who has been given the most incredible opportunities in the country that took him in, yet he dedicates every single second that he is awake to smashing it on a global stage. Well, that's one way to show you gratitude, isn't it?
0: Aaron, why are they all the same? You've got Mamdani, who grew up middle upper class, if not upper class. His mother's a film producer worth $5 million or something. That's a conservative estimate. You've got Kamala Harris, who grew up in a middle class family in Canada, pretends like she's from South Central. You've got Jasmine Crockett, went to a $38,000 a year private school in St. Louis. She acts like she's from the streets of Dallas. Why is it that they're so effective? Do you have any idea? Because I watch them and I want to laugh at them because they're so cartoonish. But there are people lined up with glassed over, glazed over eyes going, yes, Mamdani. Yes, Kamala. Yes, Jasmine. What the F?
4: Joe, they are frauds. But I tell you why, particularly so many young people are lapping this stuff up. Look at what we're teaching them in preschool, in elementary school, in middle school, at college. We are indoctrinating them early, so this stuff comes along and they are so ready to absorb it because it's all they've been told from the minute they were this high. Yeah. This is the issue. We're not teaching kids to think critically so they wouldn't look at a Mamdani and say, now, wait a minute, something doesn't make sense. Why does he despise our country when it has afforded him the most incredible opportunities? If you can, from where he came from, to come as an immigrant into a country and become mayor of the most incredible city in the world almost, that's a wonderful thing. What an incredible country that would allow someone to be able to do that. No, of course not. He stands in front of his back-to-front desk and he slams America on July 4. But again, why would kids question it? Because we're indoctrinating them from the earliest age. We're telling them we're racist. America, that white people are colonizers. We are evil. We are disgusting. We must repent for our sins. It's insane, but it doesn't surprise me that people
0: I don't know if he used the word hypocrisy I think he said contradictions. He said it's a city of contradictions. It's a nation of contradictions. As his ass is not in a third world country anymore. He's in New York City. Grew up in Manhattan. He grew up in a place of privilege. He grew up with a golden spoon in his mouth. And the guy walks around and because of a smile, he lied his way to the New York people to let the people of New York really believe that he was going to make it a better city. Aaron, he is trying to make New York City like Uganda, just like Ilhan Omar is trying to make Minneapolis like Somalia. What am I missing? Is the same thing happening where you live? Are they doing the same thing? Let's import the third world and make the first world the third world. Why?
4: And isn't that, you talk about hypocrisy and contradictions.
0: Oh, yeah.
4: Why would you flee a country to go somewhere else to escape, as so many of them do, to then want to turn it into the exact place that you've left behind?
0: It still exists. Go your ass back. It's still there.
4: Exactly. And Joe, I was in New York City recently. Let me tell you, I nearly got arrested. Do you want to know why?
0: What?
4: Because I thought you had free buses. I wanted to get on a bus and not pay. You know what, Joe? I thought I could get free groceries. I walked into my local little convenience store and I walked out with a pint of milk and they chased me. They chased me. I said, "That mom, Barney said they were free."
0: Oh,
4: I was going to take my little girl and drop her off in the childcare and not pay because Mum Darnie said it was free. So this is my other issue that I have with it, is that he promised all of these things, right? What are we, over a year in or getting close to it?
0: Yep.
4: Sorry, he hasn't ticked off one box yet.
0: Nothing.
4: So even the people who believed him, aren't they looking at it now going, look, he's got a cute smile, but that doesn't get my milk for free and that doesn't mean I catch a bus for free. He hasn't delivered on one thing yet. In Australia, Joe, we're very different nations, but we face the same kind of problems and it might manifest in a different way. But we still have this woke ideology, this suicidal empathy that means that we allow people in, and not only allow people in who don't subscribe to the value that we do and don't come in and say, gosh, we're grateful. We prop them up and we actually assist them in trying to carry out our destruction. That's how ridiculous it is. Not only are we allowing it, but we're saying, how can we help you, young man, to destroy this country? Please, I would never try and stop you because that would be racist, or that would be Islamophobic, or that would be me not being a nice person. It's insanity.
0: Why did I picture you getting arrested trying to steal some milk in New York? It's Aaron Mullen coming to us from Australia. She's amazing. Go follow her, Aaron _Mullen over here on YouTube. Go check her out on X. Go watch everything that she does. She's amazing. So let's talk a little bit further about the lies of the left and how they try to cover themselves. It's kind of interesting because Mamdani said he would do all those things, and he lied. He wasn't going to do any of that stuff. But he did freeze the rent. And because he froze the rent...
4: Oh, he delivers on those ones.
0: Oh, yeah. We froze the rent. What people don't realize is, although your rent isn't going to go up, your broken down furnace isn't going to get fixed. Your landlord can't now afford to maintain the place. And this is on purpose. Mamdani and people like the Democrat Socialists of America, which sounds an awful lot like the Democrat Socialist Party from the Nazis, these people would like to own everything. So if you make it so a landlord can't keep up his or her building, and then the city says, well, City Hall's just going to take it over, now you live in a city apartment, and the city controls your heat, and how much, say he said put it on 78 degrees the other day.
4: They've already tried to, Joe, he's telling people what temperature to have the thermostat to. This is how it starts, and you tell me. You see this firsthand. You speak to people every day in your country. Have they cottoned on to this? Because it's the same with, you look through the history of communism everywhere. It starts little by little by little by little. And then all of a sudden you go, wait a minute, and it's too late.
0: Yeah. They are awake, but I live in Texas. I'm from Metro New York originally.
4: Yeah, well.
0: If I were in Metro New York, see, here's the weird part. You didn't grow up in New York. I'm from New York. New Yorkers are all very tough, very fast. They're in the rat race. They're very nice people, very passionate, very emotional, or very emotive, I should say, not emotional. But they really do believe in the red, white, and blue. They really do believe in I love New York. They believe in the Big Apple. They believe in the Yankees and fill in the blank. I can't believe that they've rolled over like this. So I'm waiting to see if some of the election stuff Trump just talked about comes out to show us that New York really didn't vote that way. Now, he is making enclaves everywhere. By the way, he left out Little Italy, which my Italian blood boiled a little bit over that. But, I mean, here's a guy.
4: I couldn't believe that.
0: Well, Little Palestine was mentioned. Little Gaza was in there. I think Little Bangladesh. So here's a guy who's trying to change the outward look of New York. But I'm not so sure New Yorkers are buying into it. You were just there. I was just there. I'm from there. Do you think they're really buying in? Are they awake to what the hell they just did with this guy?
4: I hope they are awake, Joe, because it's one of the most incredible cities in the world. And don't get me wrong, I am a true patriot. I'm such a proud Australian. But New York City is unlike anywhere else in the world, and it would be an absolute travesty. And the part of it that blows my mind, if, and I hope it's not the case, but if not enough of them are, you know, if they're still asleep at the wheel, essentially, this is the city where terrorists flew aeroplanes into buildings and killed thousands and thousands of people. This should be a city where you would be forgiven if every single person there went, you know what, you don't get our benefit of the doubt.
0: Right.
4: Sorry, but we have earned the right to be paranoid and not let anyone in who maybe doesn't even support this stuff, even though the jury's out on that, but who enables it or who doesn't stamp it out with such a staunch passion and such a not on this land, not on my watch. And Mamdani does nothing of the sort when terrorism rears its ugly head or when Jews are targeted in New York City or when the left extremists run riot, even when they're targeting him. He doesn't do anywhere near enough that reassures me that he has a zero tolerance for terror or anything that resembles it. And New York City, of all places in America, would have the right to say, nah, sorry, not on our watch.
0: I couldn't agree more. It's only 25 years ago. I mean, think about that. That's crazy that you now have a guy who follows the same sect of Islam as the theocracy in Iran. When we started the bombing campaign against Iran, he literally said, I called the White House and told them how dissatisfied I was. And then later he had to admit he didn't call anybody. Who's he going to call the White House? He's the mayor of New York. Shut up. You're not calling the White House. But that said, the one little thing sometimes does it. Let me explain. When Barack Obama was in office, he lied. He said he was from the north side of Chicago. He was a big White Sox fan, which is a baseball team here that you probably know. It's not true. He grew up in Hawaii. He grew up by his white grandparents. He went to Ivy League schools. He knows nothing about the north or south side of Chicago. But the mask came off, Aaron, when he was sitting in the announcing booth, and you have a big background in sport. He's at the announcing booth. You've got the guy who's doing the play-by-play. You've got the guy who's doing the color commentary. And then Barack Obama, as the President of the United States, is sitting there. And the guy asked him a very, very quiet, very innocuous question. He said, hey, what was your favorite team growing up? And Obama said, Chicago, the White Sox, loved them. And the guy said one thing. Like, what is your favorite football team in Australia? I don't know any of the football teams. Here, just give me the name of the football
4: Raiders.
0: Team.
4: Raiders.
0: Give me
4: the Canberra Raiders, our heyday, late 80s, early 90s.
0: Give me your favorite player.
4: Laurie Daly. He's the current representative coach. He's in his 50s or 60s now, but a legend.
0: The reason I say it, they said, who's your favorite player growing up? He went, that crack, that chink in the armor told me that if you asked me the 1977 starting lineup for the New York Yankees, I got it. I'd go down the list. Today, tomorrow, I'm 59 years old now. This guy couldn't name one player.
4: Out of interest.
0: Yes.
4: Your Yankees?
0: Yes.
4: Love it.
0: Oh, absolutely. Have you gone to Yankee Stadium? Next time you go to New York, go and watch a game. It's unbelievable. The reason I bring this up is Mamdani leaving Little Italy off that map of enclaves. That's the chink in the armor. Yeah. It really is. And that interview goes on for 33 minutes or something like that. It's over on YouTube right now. JoePags.com/YouTube. JoePags.com/YouTube. See the entire thing because the point I was making is actually very obvious. Mamdani does the same thing. if you leave Little Italy off the map of enclaves in New York City, if you leave Chinatown off the map of the enclaves in New York City, if you say that the Knicks play in a stadium when in fact they play in an arena, you're showing your hand. You're saying, I'm a faker. I don't really know what I'm talking about. I don't really know anything about this city other than I want to change it into Uganda, where I came from. That was the point. We go into that and a whole lot more. It's not just about Mamdani. It's a lot of other stuff in there, including why you're not getting told the truth, why most of the media is biased and wrong. We even get into the voting stuff as well. So go check it out. JoePags.com/YouTube. We're back after this.

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3: 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I do want to give you this story because I don't know much about Mali or whatever it is. Trump administration reportedly weighing military action in MALI. I'm going to say Mali. Written by Jordan Perkins. The Trump administration is weighing whether to take military action in Mali. Current and former U.S. officials familiar told the Washington Post. So just people familiar with it. That's all we have. They're just familiar with it. The administration's plan is to target an Al-Qaeda-affiliated group known as JNIM. If it's approved, it will be the eighth nation on the list of countries where President Donald Trump has ordered strikes since the start of his second term. Since the beginning of July, JNIM and other rival separatist groups have been fighting the Malian army, again, not sure how to say it, to gain control over the northern part of the country and create an independent nation in that region. An administration official who did not disclose whether President Donald Trump would move forward with strikes said that terrorism in the Sahel is a multinational problem. Quote, we urge regional partners and NATO allies to support the alliance of Sahel states in their war against JNIM and ISIS, the official said. The most recent fighting, JNIM ambushed a Mali military convoy, reportedly killing or capturing at least 50 soldiers. The JNIM has also released a video appearing to show soldiers surrendering. Some of those reportedly killed or captured are Russian fighters allied with Mali's military. I mean, is the whole world going to have to implode, really? Is that really what we have to do here? I mean, it's like every other day somebody else is doing something bad. And yeah, a lot of bad actors are acting up. But, you know, Rand Paul said it a long time ago, and his father Ron Paul said it as well. Do we have to be the police officer of the world? If it does affect us, I get it. Does this? I don't even know how to pronounce Molly. I think it's Molly. That's going to do it for tonight. That is Sam. That is Polo. I'm Joe. That's going to do it. We'll see you tomorrow. Same time, same place. Bye.
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11: Midterms. I'm Sue Guzman, Fox News. The November midterms are getting close, and polling shows the economy is the biggest issue this year with voters. It was one of the key themes for President Trump in Georgia today, who pointed to record highs on Wall Street while at the same time acknowledging inflation.
12: This economy is ready to blow everything away ever of any country. There's never been anything like what's happening in the United States of America right now. So I just want you to remember that if you're paying a little bit more, a lot of it's come down now.
11: Many Democrat candidates have been critical of the conflict with Iran, as well as higher gas prices. Earlier, President Trump was on hand to welcome the remains of four U.S. soldiers recently killed during the conflict with Iran. He joined their families at Dover Air Force Base in Delaware. Three of those killed were deployed to Jordan as Tehran continues to target U.S. allies in the Middle East.
13: There were dozens of ballistic missiles and drones that were fired that night on July 17th at the base where these Americans were being housed. And it was at least one, possibly more, ballistic missile that struck the base and caused the devastation that led to the deaths. It's important to point out that the Iranians have fired more than 8,500 drones and missiles at U.S. bases since the war began 4 months ago.
11: Fox's Jennifer Griffin, a former special counsel, could now be the target of a criminal investigation. House Judiciary Chairman Jim Jordan has referred former Biden special counsel Jack Smith to the Justice Department, accusing him of misleading Congress about his investigation into President Donald Trump. Jordan says the newly released records contradict Smith's sworn testimony, and he wants federal prosecutors to determine whether criminal charges are warranted. 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
14: 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I've been surfing here since I was a kid. 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
11: The House has approved $95 billion in funding for the conflict with Iran and okayed a $1.5 trillion defense bill. More from Fox's Chad Pergram.
16: The House of Representatives trying to cure the legislative summertime blues. The House approved a stopgap bill to avoid a government shutdown this fall. The House sending the Senate a budget framework to pay for the conflict in Iran, tacking on the Save America Act. But there's GOP skepticism. Senate Majority Leader John Thune may not even tackle the budget blueprint until September.
17: We could pull that budget resolution passed by the House and use it to fund government.
16: That package is immune to filibusters. Republicans could then cut Democrats out of the funding process. Republicans hope the threat compels Democrats to help avoid a full government shutdown. The House also approving a plan barring members from trading stocks.
11: Tropical storm Bertha is crawling west and targeting several Gulf states. The system made landfall in Louisiana today. Fox's Robert Ray is in the windy Dolphin Island in Alabama.
18: It was pretty intense here earlier. For a system that was so offshore, the effects on this barrier island, well, not bad, right? As far as visuals, nothing catastrophic, thank God. But we did receive 40-plus mile-an-hour wind gusts, very minimal rain, less than an inch across the region, as the system trekked to the west and then made landfall at 2 p.m. Central Time in St. Bernard Parish. Bayous, essentially, marshes in that area. So even though they had some on-push or water rise there, nothing is going to be in a bad scenario, as the governor said.
11: The Trump administration forging a new agreement with Saudi Arabia that could potentially provide the kingdom with uranium enrichment capability for its civilian nuclear program. I'm Sue Guzman. This is Fox News.
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23: It'll be partly cloudy and cool tonight. Our low by morning, 58. Then tomorrow, mostly cloudy skies. Can't rule out a sprinkle, but not much moisture, so just a sprinkle. Our high, a pleasantly cool 81 with a south breeze. Slight chance of a morning shower on Friday as well, then we'll warm back to 85 with a south wind. 90s to near 100 this weekend. From the Storm Center, I'm Jay Trobeck.

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3: And welcome, everybody, on this Wednesday night, as we are headed now. I know you love this show for the weather in the beginning of the show thing alone, but literally, like, the next, I get this isn't perfect, but the next 14 days will be 82 and sunny, low humidity, nice weather, no smog, no wildfires, unless someone starts, of course, but in the end,

0: and thrown into jail. Whereas Memdania said he should be in The Hague, which is reserved for, you know, Nazis, which is ironic considering that Bibi's the Israeli prime minister and that's a Jewish state. The point is that, well, we have now even the left calling out Memdani as far as him trying to push this lie, which has now since been debunked. And he's known it all along. I mean, you understand, people, if you even if you voted for him, you're getting nothing that he promised. Those grocery stores aren't coming for 3 or 4 years. And trust me, they'll be four times over budget and they'll do nothing to bring down your cost of food or affordability. Nothing. And if they do, they'll do it artificially for a bit while the government takes taxpayer money to keep those prices down until the thing fails, unless it's bailed out over and over again. If you think these stores are going to turn a profit, you're out of your mind. Of course they won't. Oh, free childcare. Free childcare in a city of 8 million people. What do you think pays for that? Who pays for the free busing? Who do you think will pay when Memdani abolishes ICE if he had the power to, which he does not? Let's say he did. You think that'll make the city safer or less safe? Going to go B on that one, door number two. Anyway, I got 1,000 clips to play for from this on this, but let's see with going with Ellie Honig, who is the chief legal analyst at CNN. It used to be Jeffrey Toobin, who was hands down, literally, the best that CNN had to offer until he got the shaft. Well, I guess he got the shaft, so to speak. I won't go into the details of that. But anyway, here is cut number 14. CNN even calling Memdani utterly ridiculous to make this promise around arresting Netanyahu. And cut number 14, go.
1: So, Ellie, give us a reality check here. Can Memdani have Netanyahu arrested?
2: Absolutely not. It is utterly ridiculous for the mayor of New York City to even suggest that he might have the authority to order the arrest of Benjamin Netanyahu or any visiting foreign head of state. First of all, the mayor of New York City has zero law enforcement authority. He does not tell the Manhattan DA, the NYPD, who to arrest, who to indict. Second of all, this warrant that we're talking about here was issued by the ICC, the International Criminal Court, which we are not signatories to here in the United States. So that warrant issued by the ICC has zero legal effect here in the United States. In fact, we have a federal law here in the U.S. passed 24 years ago that says, if necessary, the president can send military troops to pull our people and our allies out of the ICC. So that warrant has zero impact. And third and finally, Brianna, the Constitution is quite clear that the conduct of foreign diplomacy, foreign affairs, is entirely up to the federal government. It's certainly not up to local and county governments in New York City or elsewhere. So I know the mayor is having his best lawyers look at this right now. Let me save them some time. You do not have the authority to do this.
0: There you go.
1: All right, Ellie.
0: That's good enough, Kev. So, yeah, here's Memdani explaining that, you know, I know I promised this. I know even Memdani, who's never held a real job in his life, knew that this was complete and utter BS, that he was just feeding, I guess, the far left whatever they wanted to hear as far as pipe dreams. And yeah, you're going to arrest the sitting prime minister of Israel when he comes here to the UN and throw him in a jail. And the fact that people believe this, you're either stupid, misinformed, or you just have what's called confirmation bias, which means when you're told something, you'll believe it if you want to believe it hard enough. Anyway, here's Memdani trying to explain away. Wow, he just realized that maybe he can't do this legally because, well, it's illegal. Cut number six, go.
3: Reviewed every avenue available under applicable law to determine whether New York City could execute the International Criminal Court's arrest warrant if Benjamin Netanyahu came here.
0: Oh, my God.
3: It is clear that we do not have the independent legal authority to enforce this warrant. The federal government, however, does. And I call on them to join the ICC and execute this warrant. And I want to be equally clear. Benjamin Netanyahu is not welcome in New York City, nor is any other war criminal at large. While we cannot end the genocide on our own, we can decide whether our silence will become another weapon, and we can examine every tool we have to defend the humanity and dignity of all people.
0: Okay,
3: that is my commitment to you.
0: Yeah, your commitment. Right. You knew it all along, dude. And by the way, the ICC, the International Court, you want to talk about, let me put it this way. I could say that I am now the CCC, the Conch Criminal Court. All right. I just invented it. And now I want to arrest, I don't know, Hassan Piker, who we're going to talk about in a moment. And I say, I hereby declare that he should be arrested. I have as much

0: ETH with the CCC than the ICC has. In other words, zero. Find me one person who has been arrested and incarcerated as a result of an ICC declaration. It does not exist. And he knew it. And it doesn't matter. We explored every legal avenue. No, you didn't. No, this was all just performative artistry, like the Democratic Party has become. It's all about performance art on social media. That's it. Nothing more. And John Fetterman, the last lone elected voice on the Democratic side, has had enough of this in cut number five. Cut number five, go.
1: Making these threats, he doesn't even have the authority to do this, I don't believe, to make an arrest like this.
2: Oh, he's a total clown. I mean, he has the authority to arrest Netanyahu any more than I would have the authority to arrest him in Washington, D.C. if he visited down in Washington, D.C. You're a mayor, dude. You know, pick up trash, fix some potholes, and yes, really fix the homeless problem in your city, too. You know, you're way out of your league, and now this is irresponsible. But like I said, he's just a total clown. And it's just for clicks at this point. He knows that he has nothing actionable now,
0: which he does not. And that is true. And now it's not gonna happen. Mentioned Hassan Piker before. This guy is now bragging about, if you look at this set, which I hate to do this, try to look at a clip that's not from his site so he doesn't profit off of it. But now this morning, he was bragging about having a newspaper from the morning after 9/11, and on the cover is the World Trade Center buildings burning. I had friends that died there. We all had friends that died there. If you're listening in the New York City area, or at least we know somebody who had a family member who died there. And this person, Hassan Piker, now when you watch his podcast, right behind him is a burning inferno of the World Trade Center towers, and he's bragging about it now. It's in your face. It's one big F you with two middle fingers saying, you know what? This is how I feel. And Zora Mamdani is best friends with this guy. AOC has appeared on his podcast several times, as has Bernie Sanders, as has Ilhan Omar, as has Ro Khanna, who wants to run for president. The New York Times has glazed this guy. Glazed, that's a word my 10-year-old taught me. Like, don't glaze him. I guess that means don't kiss their ass. But yes, has kissed his ass on more times than we can count, given him a platform. CNN has put him on their air. The new hero, the Joe Rogan of the left, we're told. Hassan Piker, cut number 15, bragging about the fact that he has replaced his photo, I guess, of something from North Korea, communism, which he adores, or China, which he adores, and replaced it with a newspaper cover from September 12th of 2001. This person should be deported. It's really that simple. He's an enemy of the state. He is an enemy of the people. He has called for the assassination of Republican senators, of the sitting president himself, and said America deserved 9/11. I'm sorry. There's got to be a line somewhere where you say enough is enough. And if not deported, I don't know what. And I hate playing the clip of this because then that only makes him bigger. That only makes his social media footprint bigger, being on a number one station in the number one market in the country. And I'm about to play his clip, but I think you need a disinfectant on insects, on bugs, on cockroaches. And that is Hassan Piker. And you guys know me. I do this show as a happy warrior, and that's what I am. I'm just being myself. Boy, this pisses me off, and it should piss everybody off who's listening to this. Cut number 15, go.
3: Also, you might have noticed something, some changes behind me. I finally framed the Cutie Cinderella a newspaper from 9/11, the morning of 9/12, the newspaper right there, the newspaper that covered 9/11. It's now officially sitting behind me, and I moved the North Korean poster up in place of the fan art. We're going to find a new place to put all the fan art. Don't you worry. Okay?
0: Fan art.
3: Yeah. But in any case, ladies and gentlemen, boys, girls, and MBs, that's a PSA 10, by the way. That 9/11 poster, or not, the 9/11 news article is a PSA 10.
0: What a dick. I'm sorry. I don't even know what to make of that. How could you be happy about 3,000 people dying and you're supposed to be an American citizen? Dying in the worst ways possible. Jumping out of buildings. Given the choice of whether they'll burn to death horribly or they jump to their death. And this guy is bragging about this at this point. Do we understand what we're dealing with? This is who the Democrat Party is embracing as their messenger. Again, as their Joe Rogan. And it's one thing if he's fringe, in a thousand years, I don't play that clip. It's another thing altogether when a person who could be the 2028 Democratic nominee in Alexandria Ocasio-Cortez smiles, hugs, and goes on this guy's show because they're in agreement on everything. And if she could, if she wasn't a lawmaker, she'd have that newspaper cover in her office too, I am sure. The girl who cried when funding for the Iron Dome passed in Congress. Again, the Iron Dome that protects Israel from being extinct. Without an Iron Dome, Hezbollah, Hamas, the Houthis, Iran, all day, all night would rain missiles on civilians of Israel until the country didn't exist anymore. And Alexandria Ocasio-Cortez cried when funding from the U.S. passed to keep that Iron Dome going and protecting Israeli citizens from extinction. And then she goes on Hassan Piker's podcast, and she is the person that embraces this person. As you know what? He's our Rush Limbaugh, I guess. Forget Joe Rogan if you want to go back in time. He's our Rush Limbaugh. We need him. Therefore, I embrace him. And if I wasn't married, boy, I'd probably marry the guy. I'm sorry, guys. We usually have fun on this show, but this is a red line times 10 that has been crossed. And the fact that this guy is bragging about having a newspaper cover buildings of World Trade Center burning. What's next? What are you going to put next to it? The crash site in Shanksville, Pennsylvania? Pentagon? USS Cole? An American coming home from an IED blowing up their legs in Iraq or Afghanistan? Is that next? This is a joke. This is actually, it's sick. And that's where we are as a country at this point. And anybody who supports Alexandria Ocasio-Cortez until she condemns this stuff, you are complicit. This is Joe Concha. This is Joe Concha at Night. Back with more in a moment.
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9: Post Malone fans are waiting for his next album drop called The Eternal Buzz, a massive 40-track double album due for a fall rollout. Cardi B is also expected to drop a follow-up to Am I the Drama, but by her own timeline, it points to a possible late 2026 landing. And Bruce Springsteen has confirmed to Rolling Stone that he has finished a new record that he said will come out, quote, sometime in 2026.
8: This is the Red Apple Entertainment Report.
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5: And welcome back, everyone. So, all right, let's make things a little more fun here, shall we? And I love this story. I mean, this is about the time where Joe Pesci literally wanted to kill Don Rickles on the cast of Casino. And look, I rank Casino below Goodfellas just because it's a little, how do I put it? Like the last like half hour, 45 minutes or so, way too much like Sharon Stone going down like a black hole. And I thought she was good in it. And it just, Goodfellas has 100 quotable lines. I'd say Casino has like 3. You know what I mean? Like you always take a movie away years and years later. How do I quote it? Die Hard. Immensely quotable. Caddyshack, quotable. Spies Like Us, quotable. I could go through like 1,000 Chevy Chase movies. Very quotable. Goodfellas, many quotes. Casino, yeah, it's a good movie. I like it. But anyway, you got to hear this story, and it's really that funny. And cut number one, go.
6: The wedding scene, there's 200 extras, cameras rolling, Rickles is standing next to De Niro. De Niro's speaking, acting, Scorsese's watching, and Rickles just stops and looks up at him and says, "That's the way you're going to do it, huh? Like that? No, no, you got the awards. I'm sure you know what you're doing. Go ahead."
7: In the middle of the take.
6: In the middle of the take. Everyone freezes. You can hear the sphincters tighten. De Niro takes a nanosecond before the shoulder's shaking, and he's laughing uncontrollably. And it doesn't stop. Just at any chance he gets, he goes after him. Pesci, on the other hand, did not appreciate it. When Rickles pointed out that Joe was so short, he was going to ride him around the set like a Shetland pony.
8: No, no, I get it, I get it. I'm a midget and you're a genius.
6: So I'm walking out to his trailer, right? I said, Joe, he was just, yeah, you're another one. Go f*** yourself. Not kidding. No sense of humor about it. Just wanted to kill Don Rickles.
5: That's Jay Moore, who was in, let's see, Jerry Maguire, like way, way back when. So that movie, I believe, came out the same year, which was 1995. But yeah, you could see that kind of happening, right? And The Invitation is just perfect. All right. Anyway, before we go to break, this is some really funny stuff here. And I mean, I can't get over this. Sonny Hostin was on The View saying that black people deserve reparations. You know, many, many, many years, decades, even centuries later. But the problem is that, well, Sonny's folks will have to pay up first. So we're going to play 16, then 17 afterwards. So go ahead, 16 first, and here she is making the argument. Go.
9: And so what this is about
7: is money, Joy.
9: Yeah.
7: This is not about anything else. It's about this country trying to avoid paying African Americans our due.
10: Well, and also...
5: And there's the clapping. Okay, so cuts number 17. Here is when Sonny learns that her ancestors were, you know, slave owners. This is cut 17. Go.
7: Wow. I'm a little bit in shock. I just always thought of myself as Puerto Rican, you know, half Puerto Rican.
5: What?
7: I didn't think I was, my family was originally from Spain and slaveholders.
5: Yeah. Whoops.
11: Yeah. So how are you feeling, my friend?
7: I think it's actually pretty interesting that, my husband and I have shared roots.
5: Yeah.
7: So I do appreciate that. And I think it's great for our children.
5: Mm-hmm.
7: To know this information.
5: We're good, Kev. So pay up. All right. Reparations. Let's see. Sonny Hostin's worth millions of dollars. I'm sure she could pay up even more than the average taxpayer, I am sure. Anyway, irony is so pure, you could snort it. Anyway, this is Joe Concha. This is The Joe Concha Show. Back with so much more in just a moment.
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17: News, I'm Ted Lindner. U.S. forces launching a 12th night of strikes against Iranian military targets.
18: We don't need the Hormuz Strait, but we do it because we have to do it, because we cannot let Iran have a nuclear weapon.
17: President Trump speaking at a rally in Georgia Wednesday. This is the Republican-led House adopted a $95 billion budget proposal. It would further fund the Iran war and other White House priorities. And a Fox News poll shedding light on what Americans think of President Trump, the midterms, and economic growth.
19: A Fox News poll of over 1,000 U.S. voters finding if the November election was today, 53% would back the Democratic candidate in their House district, while 46% would back the Republican. The Democratic advantage comes as President Trump's approval rating stands at 39%, unchanged for the last 3 months.
17: Fox's Kristen Goodwin. 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
25: Skies will turn partly cloudy overnight. Our low by morning, 58. Then tomorrow will be a mostly cloudy day. Might be a sprinkle, but that's about it. Our high, a cool, pleasantly cool, 81 with a light south breeze. Another chance of an early morning shower on Friday, then warming back to 85. We'll be in the upper 90s and near 100 this weekend. From the Storm Center, Kelloland TV, I'm Jay Trobeck.
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5: Jersey, we have a major scandal on our hands. And that is the fact that 6,600 or more illegals were given the ability to vote in elections based on a so-called, quote, software error, unquote, that was revealed yesterday by New Jersey Governor Democrat Mikey Sherrill. Now here's the problem with this. On 1,000 levels, more than 400 people, as a result of these 6,600, voted in elections. And you say, well, that's not really a big deal. And Democrats are saying that over and over again, that, well, you know, while this may have happened in New Jersey, it's not having any real effect. This is just an anomaly. This is something that, you know, it's really, really small. In fact, let's hear from Jake Tapper, CNN, talking about how fraud happens, but it's really, really not a big deal. In cut number 12, go.
28: You're in the country. The Republicans here are talking about a solution to a non-existent problem. Again, Jake, to make it very clear, this country does not have a problem of election security in any measurable level, and certainly not based on people coming from other countries.
29: Right, it happens, but at very, very minuscule numbers. It's not a serious threat when it comes to election security. Again, it happens, but very seldom.
28: Vanishingly small. I mean, it's so small that it's just beyond compare.
5: Sure, and that's CNN saying that. So here, let's go to Emily Randell. She is a representative in Congress in New Jersey. And again, she makes the same argument. It's just a very, very small fraction. Nothing to see here. Cut number 8, go.
30: That's breaking news. Making sure.
31: I just saw that. Yeah, they disclosed it. They're going to fix it.
30: 6,600.
31: With laws that they have on the books. Yeah.
32: 6,600 individuals didn't vote illegally.
30: That's not for certain. I mean, they're actually registered, so they could if they wanted to, right?
32: But there's an independent investigation that New Jersey has initiated. And so far, the proof shows that a very, very, very small fraction voted illegally. And they have discovered this, and they're going to continue investigating it. And I think, like, the point that for a very small percentage of error. We have error in every system. We have fraud in every system. There's a lot of fraud coming out of 1600 Pennsylvania Avenue. To make it more difficult for the vast majority of Americans to vote because of a very small percentage of error and fraud is not popular. It's not popular amongst American people.
5: That's good, Kev.
32: And if
5: so, cue Leslie Nielsen and cut number 9, go.
33: Please, Pittsburgh. Nothing to see here, please.
5: Please disperse. Nothing to see here, right? Now, here's the thing, and I'm filing a column about this for the Washington Examiner that should run either on Friday or Saturday. Well, back in 2000, you say a small percentage, right? Small percentage.
0: All right.
5: So we should forgive that. It happens. No big deal. In 2000, there was a presidential race, you may remember, between George W. Bush and Al Gore. And when it all shook out, it came down to Florida, as the great Tim Russert once said. 25 at the time electoral votes in Florida. And whoever won that state won the election. That state, out of more than 6 million votes cast, came down to a margin of 537 votes ultimately awarded to Bush to win that election. 537 out of 6 million is 0.008%. 0.008%. That's a very, very small amount. That's a fraction. That is a minuscule amount. It decided the fate of the free world going forward from 2000. Think about if Al Gore became president in 2000 and not George W. Bush. I'm not saying Bush was a great president by any shakes. But at the same time, who knows where we'd be now? Would we have a Trump as president? An Obama as president, for that matter? A Biden as president? Like, what would have happened from there? It changed the course of history. 537 votes out of 6 million. A minuscule amount, a fraction of the amount of votes cast, if they are fraudulent or if there's something, will change everything. You look back at 2020. You want a more modern example. The state of Arizona was decided by, if you believe this, 10,000 votes in favor of Biden after he trailed after election night by many, many, many points. In Georgia, Donald Trump was up by 16 points in Georgia after election night, and then Biden won. The final tally was by 12,000 votes. Excuse me, 12,000. Go to Wisconsin. That final tally, after Trump was leading after election night by double digits, was 20,000 votes in Biden's favor. 20,000 votes in one state out of millions cast. 12,000 in another out of millions cast. 10,000 votes out of million cast. In those three states, if Trump wins those three states, he wins the election. So when you talk about how, well, it's not a big deal because it's not a lot of people doing this, it's enough to turn presidential elections, that we know. And then on a state level, on a congressional level, in a district where you don't have millions of votes anymore, there was one race in 2022 in Minnesota that was decided by 16 votes. Another one that was decided by 106 votes in Colorado. So, yeah, this could matter in terms of who's the next president, who controls the House, who controls the Senate. So maybe this is a big deal. And by the way, this is what we know about. This is what we know about. And also, oh boy, and this is a very big deal. Here you have Mikey Sherrill in New Jersey, the governor, saying that it was a software error and it's the software company's fault. The software company came out with a statement today saying, we have nothing to do with this. We only work with the voter rolls that are handed to us. In other words, what's provided. New Jersey provides the voter rolls that the software company does whatever they do with it in terms of verifying things. They don't create voters. They didn't make an error that allowed these illegals to vote. That was already in the system that Mikey Sherrill presides over now. This happened back in 2023, so that was Phil Murphy, another Democrat. Either way, you can't blame the software company when they're working with the materials and the content and the people that they're handed. So this is a major scandal. Check out nytimes.com right now. Try to find one story on this. You got to go back days to find it. And it just takes what Sherrill said as gospel. Yep, it was an error. Software company's fault. They're going to fix it. They're taking responsibility. Go to CNN.com. Try to find a story on this. And then if you go to CNN itself, well, you know what they're going to do with this. It's no big deal. It's not widespread. Thankfully, they have a guy named Scott Jennings, that's on there saying that there is zero tolerance for this. And based on the information I just gave you, the stats, as far as the 2000 election, 2022 midterms, 2020, as far as that presidential election, this could change the course of history unless we fix it. Anyway, here's Abby Phillip, who's supposed to be, I guess, the Sonny Hostin of CNN, trying to debate Scott Jennings, and it does not go well. Cut number 10, go.
0: What's your definition of widespread, by the way? Is it 1%? Is it 2%?
1: I don't know. 3%? More than 100? I think it's a big problem. What's your tolerance for this?
0: Hold on. This is not about tolerance. This is about, is it widespread or is it something that is relatively rare?
1: You're pounding him over the word widespread. I just would ask you,
0: Scott,
1: what is your tolerance for any fraud at all?
0: Is it widespread?
1: Absolutely. Over 6,000 people.
0: What is your bar for widespread?
1: My bar is I want no tolerance.
0: Okay.
1: I have zero tolerance.
0: So what is your tolerance for American citizens?
1: By the way, this isn't the only place this is happening.
0: What is your tolerance for American citizens whose valid voter registrations are invalidated by incorrect databases? What's your tolerance for that?
1: I don't have tolerance for any mistakes in the electoral system, including putting non-citizens on the rolls.
0: Okay, so then why are we not keeping the same energy for that as we are for this?
1: I do have energy. As you know, I've come out here and long argued that every time we don't clean up the voter rolls, that every time a non-citizen makes it onto the voter rolls, it invalidates some legal person
0: vote.
1: What about when an American
0: is not allowed to vote when they are eligible to vote?
1: I don't have any tolerance for that either. American citizens should be allowed to vote. But American citizens are invalidated.
0: Why are you okay then with the administration glitched onto the system?
5: Zero tolerance. And that's the reason why. Again, 537 votes decided the 2000 presidential election. 0.008%. So if I were on that set and Abby asked me that question, what's your tolerance, 1 or 2%? I'd say, well, 0.008% decided a presidential election. So, yeah, 1% is probably way over the skis at this point as far as what can decide elections. Anyway, here is the absolutely pious, condescending, and phony Abby Phillip from CNN on voter fraud then and now. I love these clips. And cut number 11, go.
0: He's been in office for a full year now. They have not come up with any of this purported evidence of voter fraud. You guys are in search of something that there's been no evidence exists. New Jersey is double checking its voter rolls tonight after a software error added 6,600 non-citizens to the voter rolls. The suggestion that this is fraud suggests that these people were trying to vote. Sometimes what happens is that when state systems are incorrect, people receive information and they are confused. Where some people who are ineligible to vote are not aware that they're ineligible to vote. I do think it's whether it is widespread or not matters. I do think that the numbers actually matter.
5: Yeah, the numbers matter, right? I just laid them out. It only takes a couple hundred votes to change the course of history, as we saw in 2000. As we saw in 2020 in that election. Meanwhile, Andy Kim, who unfortunately is a representative from my state of New Jersey, says, yeah, you know, actually we should fix voter fraud, but Trump, always but Trump, cut number 13, go.
2: But it does represent a pretty big screw up and probably the largest breach of this kind that I could ever cover. What was your reaction to seeing that news today?
4: Yeah, you know, I heard about it for the first time today as well.
5: I have to say, look,
4: I mean, this is unacceptable. And this needs to be fixed immediately, and people need to be held accountable for that, especially if they've known this since it's happened a couple years ago. So, yes, you know, when there are mistakes, when there are things that are broken, we need to fix it. But we also need to make sure that we're looking at the problems in the right size, that this is not akin to what Donald Trump was talking about.
5: Yeah. You know, Trump said that there's voter fraud, but it's not as big as he said. Oh, man. They are screwed. I'm sorry. They've lost this argument completely. Just this one example. And there are many examples, by the way. But here, now, at this point, they're playing defense, and they know it. All right. Before we go to break, I do love these clips. I'm going to play one here and then one after the break. Candace Owens has been making all these ridiculous predictions. She says she has all these evidence. She's running all these investigations from her home behind a laptop, apparently, during a podcast. And now we have a fake interview, all right, between somebody who's now purportedly asking Candace about all these predictions that she made, and if any came true, which none have. This is part one, but it's just so awesome. Cut number 19, go.
6: Well, hey, Candy, it's been a while. So, wow, I see that you really took my advice to heart that you'd be a great cult leader. So glad we could follow up so I can take notes about that and see how the investigation is going.
7: Sounds like there's some rumors out there about me I gotta clear up. I'm so nice. I'm so friendly.
3: you know.
7: Yeah, torturing widows for fun, ruining lives, and creating a cult-like following by creating asinine conspiracies just totally seems so nice.
3: It genuinely doesn't bother me at all.
7: Oh, girl, yeah. No, trust me, we get that. So, last time we spoke, you told us that some financial reports would be coming out in the coming weeks. Yeah, we're still waiting on those. Do they even exist? No? Of course they don't. Okay. You think I'd learn that by now. You also warned about a 9/11 style attack in December of 2025. You told us to save the tweet, and I did. I did, so...
3: I just shut that entire part of my life off.
5: Yeah, so, as we know, we've talked about this on this show for a very, very long time. Candace Owens has accused Erica Kirk of being complicit in the murder of her husband, has accused the Israelis as being involved as well. Tyler Robinson, who overwhelmingly is the guy who did it, and if you look at basic evidence, you thought OJ was pretty clear-cut. Like, this is like 20 times that. She thinks that there were a bunch of lookalikes running around Utah Valley University on September 10th. Therefore, he's innocent, but she can't quite produce who may have done this, just maybe the Israelis or Erica Kirk or Turning Point executives themselves. Anyway, we have part two coming up when we come back with the Joe Concha Show. We wrap this puppy up in just a moment.
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18: It'll be partly cloudy and cool tonight. Our low by morning, 58. Then tomorrow, mostly cloudy skies. Can't rule out a sprinkle, but not much moisture, so just a sprinkle. Our high, a pleasantly cool 81 with a south breeze. Slight chance of a morning shower on Friday as well. Then we'll warm back to 85 with a south wind. 90s to near 100 this weekend. From the Storm Center, I'm Jay Trobeck.
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5: Over all these months, building a cult following based on a complete lie and insanity from her. Let's just play it. It's that good. Cut number whatever, go.
20: According to your investigation, is that the right word? Which is filled with secret hidden knowledge that only you know and cannot be independently verified outside of, well, you.
21: Mm-hmm.
20: We still don't actually know who killed Charlie
21: Kirk. 1,000%.
20: But apparently, according to my notes, it was Israel, Egypt, the Jews, France, the federal government, a military base, Freemasons, of course, several Tyler Robinson impersonators, Erica, TPUSA, now Twigs, probably the defense team, and somehow still not the man actually charged with the murder, right?
21: Yeah.
20: I mean, wow. Nothing says friendship like trying to free your friend's accused murderer. Imagine if you're wrong. Oh, boy. But you would never do that. I mean, you're friendly.
21: I don't know what happened. I just know what didn't happen.
20: Wait. you just said you know that Israel did it, that Tyler didn't, that Twiggs is a federal asset. The microphone exploded. The maroon shirts were in operation. The live stream was, what was it? Wait, witchcraft? Did I get that right? Okay. That Erica lied, that you know the government covered it up, that Charlie prophetically appointed you, and that NASA faked the moon landing. You know that.
21: 1,000%.
20: But you still don't know what happened. Oh, okay, that's totally different. Completely different.
21: 1,000%.
20: And I'm sure that you'll finally release those financial reports that literally your entire audience has forgotten about. And all of the hundreds of other conspiracy rabbit hole trails that nobody's holding you accountable for.
21: Like the next coming weeks or something.
20: This is keeping me very entertained.
5: Oh, that's so good. That is perfect. And that's what I don't get. Like, I don't understand how probably somewhat intelligent people, I would think, listen to Candace Owens's podcast. And yet, when you accuse all these people of killing Charlie Kirk and you can't produce even a smidget of evidence, like anything, like, don't you turn that show off? One would think. Meanwhile, Hunter Biden actually joined Candace Owens on her podcast recently. And here, well, just like from the Candace Owens playbook, he's pretending that things that you know happened never happened. And cut number two, go.
22: And here we are, and we're talking about what? I don't remember even. What am I defending myself against at this point? I'm not sure. I do know this is that there's not a single damn thing that ever connected my dad to anything, even if you wanted to believe the worst things that you could possibly believe about me. I never took a single dollar from a foreign government, ever, not once.
5: What?
22: Oh. Let alone involve my dad in any business.
5: No. Of course not. Your dad never was involved in your business, and you were pardoned for no apparent reason. You never took a dollar from a foreign government. Oh, man. Is the crack back? that could be a bumper sticker, right? Is the crack back? But it appears to be the case here. Oh, man. Meanwhile, Gavin Newsom. Also, if you thought what Hunter Biden just said was delusional, well, here's Gavin Newsom saying, hold my beer. And this is what he's claiming about California being a model for fire prevention. I can't make this stuff up, guys. I'm sorry. I can't. It's literally, I don't. That's why I had the sound clips, because I'm just not just going to like spew stuff that's just, oh, well, you know, he said this. No, he literally said it. Cut number four, go.
0: I can say this with absolute conviction. We don't imitate. We're a model for others. We have people coming from all over the United States and around the globe to look at what California is doing in orbit, in the air, and on the ground. You heard from the chief.
5: Yeah, they're a model for fire prevention. People are coming from all over the world. How do we prevent fires? Let's go to Gavin Newsom's California, where 17,000 homes were lost just in the Malibu area and the Palisades alone, where only 9 have been rebuilt ever since. He's the model. California is the model for fire prevention. I mean, what people, again, he says these things. And can we, where are the fact checkers? Are you around anywhere? Hunter Biden never took a dollar from a foreign government. Fact checker. It's your one job. Gavin Newsom, same thing. We're a model for fire prevention. Okay. I guess they could just say these things, and that's why it's good to be a Democrat, I guess. Anyway, the show has ended far too soon. We're back tomorrow night, 9 p.m. Eastern Time on WABC and on stations around the country, around the world. Until then, I got two words for you. Enjoy summer.
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24: Tribute in Delaware. I'm Ted Lindner, Fox News. President Trump paying tribute to American soldiers killed during the war with Iran on Wednesday.
25: President Trump saluted as the remains of 4 American service members killed in Jordan and Iraq over the weekend were transferred to Dover Air Force Base in Delaware.
26: We're going to honor them, and one of the hardest things to do. For me, it's one of the hardest things to do as a president.
25: Their deaths came as Iran fired drones and ballistic missiles at U.S. bases in the region. Before departing for Dover, the president warned Iran that U.S. strikes will target bridges and power plants in response to any more attacks on vessels sailing through the Strait of Hormuz. At the White House, Jared Halpern, Fox News.
24: A federal judge setting a trial date for former Venezuelan President Nicolas Maduro on drug trafficking charges.
27: U.S. District Judge Alvin Hellerstein said the trial for Maduro and his wife Celia Flores on federal drug trafficking charges will begin June 1st of next year. Maduro and Flores have been held in a Brooklyn jail since early January when U.S. forces took both into custody out of their Venezuelan home. Both say they're not guilty. Maduro also continues to claim they were kidnapped and considers him and his wife prisoners of war. Prosecutors say Maduro conspired to move tons of cocaine into the U.S. The defense said among its arguments will be what it calls an illegal abduction. Oral arguments on motions will take place in November. In New York, Grinnell Scott, Fox News.
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28: 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Because things change, the environment changes, the actual footprint will change.
24: The new dinner Friday at the Waldorf Astoria in D.C. 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
18: Skies will turn partly cloudy overnight. Our low by morning, 58. Then tomorrow will be a mostly cloudy day. Might be a sprinkle, but that's about it. Our high, a cool, pleasantly cool, 81 with a light south breeze. Another chance of an early morning shower on Friday, then warming back to 85. We'll be in the upper 90s and near 100 this weekend. From the Storm Center, Kello Land TV, I'm Jay Trobeck.
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From the City of Angels near the Pacific Ocean, good morning, good evening, wherever you may be across the nation, around the world. I'm George Norrie, and this is Coast to Coast AM. Later tonight, your angelic ancestry. We begin the program tonight on a somber note with the passing of a dear friend of ours, Paul Andrews, one of the founders of the Contact in the Desert UFO event. Passed away recently. He will be missed. Condolences to his wife, Abigail. Paul Andrews, gone. Here's what's happening. OpenAI has revealed that one of its models went rogue during the test and hacked the systems of AI data set.

0: AI, look out. U.S. Central Command completed its latest wave of strikes against Iranian military targets while President Donald Trump attended the dignified transfer of four U.S. service members killed in action in the Middle East last week. Also, Secretary of State Marco Rubio told Asian leaders at a summit in the Philippines that the U.S. remains willing to negotiate with Iran, though warned there will be consequences if Tehran continues to violate its commitments. With more on today's action, here's Tom Danheiser.
1: Well, George, it's not stopping. Early Thursday in the Middle East, the U.S. Central Command said it was carrying out a new wave of strikes on Iran, a 12th consecutive day of attacks. Iranian state media said the province there is home to Iran's only operating nuclear power plant. It has been hit in a missile strike. Iranian leaders dug in against President Trump's threats on Wednesday to strike bridges and power plants in Iran if it has targeted any more ships in the Strait of Hormuz, with the foreign minister warning that his country would fight an eye for an eye. Hours after that declaration, an Iranian ally in Yemen claimed to have attacked two Saudi oil tankers in the Red Sea. One of three oil tankers trying to pass through a mined route south of the Strait of Hormuz caught fire after an explosion prompting the other two to turn back. Iran's Islamic Revolutionary Guard Corps accused the U.S. military of encouraging the attempted passage and said the Strait of Hormuz was under Iranian control and would remain completely closed as long as American military operations in the region continued. And West Texas Intermediate crude futures are trading around $88.15 a barrel, while the international benchmark Brent crude has climbed to $95.52 a barrel. Prices have surged amid rising geopolitical tensions in the Middle East and ongoing supply concerns in the Strait of Hormuz. George?
0: Thank you, Tom, for that wrap-up. Howard Bloom has been monitoring this situation since this all unfolded the end of February. He is with us now. Howard, what do you have?
2: It's a World War III minute.
0: Oh,
2: it's a minute when the wrong move could kick off the sort of domino effect that led to World War I. But this is also a minute when we can't stop fighting. Why? The war with Iran is a war we must win. The reason? Iran's constitution implies the elimination of Western culture and its replacement with a world dominated by Islam. The 1995 Muslim Brotherhood's explanatory memorandum for North America, stating the Brotherhood's plans for a hidden jihad, says the same thing. The conquest of the West sounds extreme, but if you read the three holy books of Islam, the Quran, the Hadith, and the Sunnah, that is what they call for. Said Muhammad, God unrolled the scroll of the earth to me and said, all that is to the east shall be yours, and all that is to the West. Today, that seems to mean nuking or occupying major American cities like Washington, D.C., New York, and L.A. Iran has been working on the weapons to achieve this goal since the 1980s. Tehran has been beavering away at nuclear warheads and at the core technologies of intercontinental ballistic missiles. You can see those core technologies in the rockets Iran has used to loft satellites into space since 2009. Iran's nuclear and missile programs have been disturbed by our bombing campaigns, but not stopped. To get an idea of how Iran has been inventing while we've been bombing, take a look at the way the Iranians have been upgrading their drones and ballistic missiles in the very middle of bombardment and war. In fact, Iran's innovations have come from seeing how their drones and missiles have performed in war and how their limitations can be overcome. The Iranians have been increasing the accuracy of their missiles, giving them the ability to fend off electronic warfare, making warheads that can shift their path as they close in on their targets, warheads that can confuse missile defenses. They've been building missile cities deep underground where we can't bomb them, creating rapid repair systems for launchers damaged by U.S. attacks, and perfecting the art of throwing us off base by putting nearly every form of rocket, drone, and decoy they have into massive attacks, attacks designed to confuse even a Patriot defense missile's electronic brain. The Iranians are digging nuclear facilities like Pickaxe Mountain. The nuclear city the Iranians are creating at this mountain is more than 1,000 feet deep, a fifth of a mile down, shielded by solid granite. That's 80 feet beneath what our biggest bunker busters can reach.

0: an idea of how deeply the push to invent new weapons is rooted in Islam's global ambitions, here are the words of a Burma TV appearance by Ghulam Reza Qasimian, head of the Iman Reza Jihad base and a network of seminary schools and a former member of the Iranian government. He says, we should negotiate with the United States after we have occupied New York or Washington, and after we have arrested and handcuffed President Donald Trump and brought him before Supreme Leader Mojtaba Khamenei, and let His Eminence then decide what to do with that yellow dog. Then we can begin to negotiate with them.
1: We got a lot of problems there, Howard. Thanks for the report. Years ago, then-corporation Enron exploited U.S. accounting rules to hide from investors and lenders hundreds of millions of dollars in debt that it had bundled off into off-balance sheet entities, obligations that contributed to one of the biggest corporate collapses in U.S. history. 25 years later, new risks have emerged as some of the world's most valuable companies create similar financing vehicles that can now mask how much debt they're taking on as the technology industry looks to spend more than $3 trillion to power artificial intelligence systems. Here's investment analyst Mish Sedlak. Mish, we're going to have the same problem?
2: Quite an interesting story. Two AI stories today. Bloomberg is talking about $3.2 trillion. $1.8 trillion of it is off the balance sheet. Alphabet has $225 billion on, $408 billion off. Meta has $152 billion on, $421 billion off. Microsoft, $280 on, $398 off. NVIDIA, $64 on and $151 off. Add it all up, it's $1.8 trillion off and $1.4 trillion on. Last year, NVIDIA said it was not using circular financing schemes, but famed short sellers Jim Chanos and Michael Burry of The Big Short aren't so sure. So is this a case of here we go again? I don't think so, George. This isn't fraud. NVIDIA isn't Enron, Global Crossing, or WorldCom. All convicted, all guilty of fraud. NVIDIA and Microsoft will remain profitable. However, some of the people they're doing business with might default on the payments. The pure AI developers, OpenAI and Anthropic, are burning through hundreds of billions of dollars of cash, inflating earnings. All of this is fueling the profits of the chip makers, but the risk is all hidden. So unless the profit matches the current valuations, this is going to end the way it usually does, George, in heartache.
1: Well, my friend, keep in touch. Thanks, Umesh. In a moment, one of the world's most foremost remote viewers, Joe McMonocle, joins us to talk about his career next on Coast to Coast AM. 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

0: And welcome back to Coast. George Norrie with you. Joe McMonagle back with us. Joined the United States Army in August of 1964. His test scores guaranteed that he would be recruited for the Army Security Agency, where he graduated first or second in all three of his schools. This resulted in nearly 14 years of continuous overseas missions, including running into a Class 5 hurricane and 30 months plus in war zones. Joe returned to his headquarters, where he was chosen as one of the first participants in the Stargate program as its first remote viewer. He provided solutions to significant intelligence problems over 200 times in 7 years. Joseph, welcome back. How have you been?
1: All right, George. I haven't talked to you in a while.
0: It's been a long time, my friend. You were in Vietnam. You survived a helicopter crash, didn't you?
1: We were shot down, actually. I was blown out of the side door. I fell about 100 feet through the trees, and when I regained consciousness, I had landed in a sitting position, so I compression fractured a whole lot of my spine. That's basically the result.
0: I'm glad you were with us.
1: I stayed in the bushes all night, but aside from that...
0: When you got recruited for the Stargate program, was Ingo part of it at that time, or did he come after that?
1: Oh, no, he was part of it. In fact, he was part of it the entire time I was in the Army doing the Stargate. When I retired, I went straight to the labs. I'm the only one that went to the research side because I knew there was more going on. And he and I worked together for about 3 years, 3.5 years.
0: Joe, when you were a little boy, did you have these strange abilities?
1: Actually, yes. I was psychic since I was probably 5. Both my parents were total alcoholics. I lived in a ghetto in Miami, and I was pretty fast on my feet, but making decisions on which routes to come back from the store, that sort of thing, had to be well thought out, or I wouldn't get home with the change or the food. So, I call it situationally aware at a very young age. I also had 4 younger sisters, including my twin. She was 19 minutes younger than me. I had to take care of them as well. So, yeah, I was pretty psychic by the time I was a teenager.
0: Did you know what remote viewing was at that time?
1: No, it did not exist. Remote viewing, actually, it comes out of something that's kind of interesting. It's been known about all the way since Grecian times, and there's some prime examples of that in history. There was a great study done by a man by the name of Volcollier, a Frenchman, all during the First and Second World Wars, between him and his daughter. And he presented at the Sorbonne in Paris after the end of the Second World War. And I have an original copy of his book, Mind to Mind, and it's an amazing thing. It's very demonstrative of the remote viewing techniques and methods.
0: How did the military, Joe, find you for the Stargate program? I mean, were you showing these gifts that you had, or did they just pick you?
1: Actually, a lot of people did in the military, and they spent quite a bit of time going out and talking to commanders and having the commanders select people that they thought were thinking one step ahead of them, that sort of thing, never making mistakes, always being there first, that kind of thing. So the selection was actually done out of about 125 people that they picked out of intelligence that had been spread all through the world. It was an expensive, time-consuming thing. My selection didn't come that way, I don't think. What I was doing, I had come back from overseas. The commanding general of INSCOM had appointed me a warrant officer, and I was basically running my military occupational specialty and watching his back for him, trying to keep him from getting into any situation where he'd be seen as not knowing anything. He sent me to Stanford, along with the other people because he wanted to know more about it. He thought it was a hinky project. What do you call a hinky project? And while I was there, I did six remote viewings. They said I would understand more if I did that. And I was able to produce five first-place matches and one very close to a first-place match, which is kind of a record that still stands today. So by the time I got back to the headquarters, he had decided he was going to send me to Fort Meade. And I was selected out of the remaining, I think, 15 or 20 people.
0: They put you in a room with a very strange pile of classified material. Were they trying to test you?
1: No. Here's what the military does, especially the Army, when they come across something that they're well aware that the Russians or someone else is using, they need to determine whether or not it's a threat. And to do that, the way it's done is they'll take 2 years and they'll find some people that can learn or do the same thing. They'll make sure they're trained enough to be able to prove that. And then they turn them loose for a while and they target our stuff. So like the Pentagon, the White House, things like that. And when they've done that for about 6 months, they come back in and turn in the materials they've collected, and they turn those over to an independent agency, and they evaluate whether or not they have collected information that could be dangerous to us. And in this case, it was only supposed to last, the Stargate program was only supposed to last like 2 to 3 years. But when we started doing the remote viewing, it turned out to answer problems that we had never had answers to. Some of the targets we were given as a test involved things that we had been studying for 5 or 6 years and couldn't determine anything about. And they were getting answers right away, and it turned out to be true. So it kind of jumped out of that, test it and see if it's a threat to using it. And it wound up, we used it for 23 straight years.
0: Well, Joe, do you keep in touch with some of your other remote viewers, Paul Smith, Lynn Buchanan?
1: Oh, we do. We don't stay in, you know, day-to-day contact, but we do stay in contact with one another. The original six were all picked from psychic capabilities. The follow-ons were trained specifically by Ingo Swann's training method. I worked with Ingo, and he trained everybody at Stanford Research Institute while I was there. And I can tell you that almost nobody at Stanford ever used it. But that neither proves or disproves that training isn't a good thing to do. It just takes so long. If you train somebody to be a remote viewer, it takes probably somewhere in the neighborhood of 18 months to make sure that that takes. And the problem with that is just too long for the military. That's half of an enlistment.
0: How long did the Stargate program last?
1: Well, it lasted 23 years. It was shut down in November of 1995. And I happened to be at Science Applications International Corporation when that occurred. I continued on in the science side for 41 years. So we didn't stop the research and the science side until probably close to my 76th birthday. My actual retirement as a remote viewer occurred just right around my 80th birthday. So I was a remote viewer basically for 50 years. I supported a number of the same agencies that I had been supporting throughout the entire Stargate period. So some of the people I worked for didn't stop using it.
0: One of Joe's books is called The Stargate Chronicles, Memoirs of a Psychic Spy. And we're going to come back with him in just a moment on Coast to Coast AM and talk more about his ability as a remote viewer working with the Stargate situation. He ended up being a warrant officer, by the way, in the military. Thank you so much for that, Joe. Back in a moment.
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11: It'll be partly cloudy and cool tonight. Our low by morning, 58. Then tomorrow, mostly cloudy skies. Can't rule out a sprinkle, but not much moisture, so just a sprinkle. Our high, a pleasantly cool 81 with a south breeze. Slight chance of a morning shower on Friday as well, then we'll warm back to 85 with a south wind. 90s to near 100 this weekend. From the Storm Center, I'm Jay Trobeck.
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0: And welcome back, George Norrie, along with Joe McMonagle. Joe, the project was a volunteer project. What kept you in it so long?
1: Well, initially I didn't want to be in it. In fact, I asked the general not to send me to Fort Meade. The reason why is I knew it was going to be a career killer. And the way he explained it to me was he needed somebody there that could watch his back and take care of the situation if it was as much a hinky project as he thought. Well, it wasn't a hinky project. And just the mere fact I was ordered to Fort Meade, I did what you always do in the Army. I saluted and went to Fort Meade. I did the best job I could. I got very interested in it because if you understand the protocol, the actual original protocol says that you have to be completely blind. Can't have any hints. Anybody in the room with you has to be completely blind. That was not necessarily done completely when the military was using it as an operational collection system. But when I retired from the Army, I was the only one that went to the science side, and I spent 41 years there. And I learned a lot about what makes it better, what makes it worse, all these kinds of things. And so my remote viewing got to be exceptionally better. One of the last remote viewings I did for record, I did, is on display in the declassified museum of the National Security Agency. It's a perfect remote viewing over a period of time where I tracked one of their spies and said exactly what he was doing and drew all the drawings and whatnot. And that entire operation, the only material that I had was, first, I did not know I was working for the National Security Agency. And second, my only targeting material was the person's Social Security number. So the only thing I could know is that maybe they were male, maybe they were female, or maybe they were somewhere between age 14 and 70. Aside from that, I had no other information, and no one in the lab did. It was a perfect remote viewing over a three-month period, I think.
0: At what point did you get to know Robert Monroe from the Monroe Institute, which he developed?
1: You know, there's so many rumors about that. Bob Monroe, I went and met him because I read his book. And over time, DOD decided that they wanted to know whether or not collecting information in the out-of-body state is as accurate or better than the remote viewing. So they knew I was having spontaneous out-of-bodies from a number of near-death experiences in the Army overseas. So they recommended that I go there and spend some time with him. And they actually hired him to teach me how to generate out-of-bodies and control them. So for 14 months, I worked with him in his lab on long weekends and did the remote viewing during the week at Fort Meade. And over time, we were able to display a collection on two specific targets, both of which I wound up having to sign NDAs on, and they canceled the program. I think because it scared them.
0: Those are non-disclosures, of course. Are you at a point now where you could still talk about them?
1: No, I can't talk about that.
0: Still.
1: But I can talk about pretty much anything else. Most of it was declassified.
0: What were the targets primarily that you can mention?
1: Well, we did 14 months of monitoring the hostages in Iran, talking about what their health and welfare was like, where they were being held, how they were being held, what the rooms looked like, what the guards were doing, the basic entire layout of where they were being kept. We started picking up on some other elements. That didn't go with that. We didn't understand why we were getting the information. So we started adding them as an addendum B to our reports, and it turned out we were picking up on bits and pieces of the plan rescue. And that really upset a lot of people because I think there were only 10 people in America that knew a rescue was being planned. And we became one of those elements that did. And I don't think a lot of people that didn't believe in the psychic functioning thought there was a spy somewhere and we were getting information from that person. So it got a little hairy there for a while.
0: Joe, were there different aspects of the Stargate program?
1: Different aspects? I don't understand the question, George.
0: Did it have a certain mission or was it just wide open?
1: Well, initially, yeah, it was supposed to determine if it was serious enough to be a threat. If another country like the Russians using it might be a more serious threat to America. And that mission was blown out of the water in the first 6 months. What they realized, because of the way it was working so well, that we could answer questions they had no answers for. An example would be the Typhoon submarine. That submarine was built in a building that was not directly connected to water. So when we gave them the report on this new submarine that was like almost twice the size of a normal submarine and had twin bodies kind of welded together in the center, that sort of thing, it blew them out of the box. They said, no, this can't be true because how could they be building a submarine in a building that they can't watch it from? And so we were told that my remote viewing was total fantasy, according to the analyst, the Russian analyst at the time. And so when the admiral brought it back to me, I said, take it back. They're going to launch it in probably 112 days. So when he took it back, they arranged for overhead to take pictures of that harbor. And 2 days after I said it would be launched, it was sitting in the harbor, tied up to a Soviet aircraft carrier, so nobody could see it from the entry. So we collected a lot of intelligence on that Typhoon submarine. They built seven more, and we never even knew about them.
0: Wow.
1: We never would have known about this, the new submarine, had we not been doing the remote viewing.
0: Joe, what would you say in your career might have been the most astounding things you remote viewed?
1: It, of course, can be used for almost anything, anywhere, anytime. And when I retired from the Army, I started my own company, Intuitive Intelligence Applications. And that company existed for almost 40 years. And I would respond to any police, sheriff, FBI, almost anybody that needed help. And the main thing I responded to without question was missing children. And probably two-thirds of the missing children that I was asked to help with, I was able to help locate them without them being injured in any way. Some of them, of course, we found were not still alive. And that's kind of a downer when you get involved in that. But I think finding little children is the thing that touched me the most and, you know, really touched my heart. That I could do that.
0: You've heard about the situation with Nancy Guthrie, who was kidnapped from her Tucson, Arizona home a few months ago.
1: Yes.
0: Why aren't we using remote viewing to try to find out where she is? I think she's passed on. I think she died. But
1: she was probably dead within a week or so after being taken. But nobody asks, and you can't just walk in and say, I know all this information. Because what will happen, I can give you a prime example.
0: Sure.
1: I was dealing with a sheriff that did not believe in psychic functioning. But that didn't stop me from putting an X on a map and saying, you need to go there. There was a missing 8-year-old. So I left. I said, if you need any more help, let me know. And I went home. Very early the next morning, I got a call and he said, the sheriff wants to see you right away. And I thought, well, maybe they now believe a little bit in remote viewing. So when I showed up, I was arrested because when they went to the X, they found the kid's T-shirt laying on the ground. And the only way it could be there is if I put it there, according to the sheriff. So for 4 hours, I was cuffed. And so the only response I could give was, I'm one lawyer. And The game warden came in and saw me cuffed and said, "Hey, this guy was talking to 30 people and the kid disappeared." So that's when they asked me for help. And we were able to find the kid, but we were an hour late.
0: Did the sheriff apologize ever?
1: Oh, Lord, no. Never happened. I did get an apology once, though, out of a sheriff in a different county. That was an amazing thing. He was so miffed by the fact that two of his detectives came and asked me for help that they had a party, and he awarded a crystal ball to one of his detectives and some other wizard hat or something to the other, and talked about how they had gone over to the dark side. And then when we started finding things that they had not been able to find, he apologized. He actually asked to see me and gave me a profound apology. So there are some people that you can convince just by doing. But for the most part, no. We had six or seven oversight committees, and we were able in 23 years to convince no one on the oversight committees, other than they would say that, yeah, there's something really weird going on here, but we don't know what to call it. They would refuse to admit that it was just pure thought that we were producing the information from. So,
0: can remote viewing, Joe, be used to go into the past?
1: Yes, you can go into the past or the future. The difference is, if you go into the past, it's pretty easy to understand the data, because everything that we understand that created the past, we now have an understanding for the concepts of what makes those things happen. For instance, a laser that can burn a hole through steel. We now know how that's done. We understand how. So if we targeted the room where that was done the first time, we'd understand it. But going into the future, that's extremely difficult, because those conceptualizations that allow us to do things don't exist yet. So we can report on something happening, and anyone hearing the report could be 100% correct, but anyone hearing the report would think you were nuts. So going in the future is way more difficult.
0: Nearly 30 years ago, little JonBenet Ramsey was murdered, the little 6-year-old girl. And I'm wondering if remote viewing could ever go back into time to see what happened there.
1: Well, yeah, I think so. I've had my own feelings about that. I think it was an activity that was, it caused an accidental death, and then the ones that were participant in that tried to hide the fact, and it was misconstrued as someone breaking into the house and doing a dirty deed or something. I there's a lot of grayness in there for me.
0: Yeah.
1: I know the story's wrong. I don't see it as a deliberate killing, or, you know, a deliberate harm to her. I think it was accidental, and everybody was trying to hide the fact. I don't know who that everybody is, and if I did, I wouldn't say anyway, so.
0: What is the collection side of the projects that you were working on? What were they collecting?
1: Any intelligence that you could think of. We collected information on foreigners that were captured as spies, produced any information that you could that could be used to have them switch sides or tell you what you needed to know, locate how they did their encryption or reporting, that sort of thing. You know, typical intelligence efforts, what's going on inside a specific place. The more exciting things, the things that worked really well, were rescues of hostages, when someone was taken hostage or might have been tortured or something, going and finding them. And the reason why, George, has to do with intent. Intent drives everything in reality. So if you walk into an office and it's figure out how they do encryption, and most of the people in the office don't really care about that stuff, you'll run down in the high 20 percentile, low 30 percentile in success rate. But if you walk in an office and someone's been kidnapped, everybody in the office wants to save that person. There may be 8 or 10 people working on the problem, and we're all in agreement of what the goal is. So the intent is much higher, way more strong. And so you wind up getting success rates in the 70 percentile, sometimes a high 60 percentile. So intent makes all the difference in the world.
0: Is it easy to train people to remote view, or is it tough?
1: It's really tough. Primarily, people who refuse to give up. You have people who claim they're psychic. Well, you can bring them in and test them, and they'll do the average claim, maybe, if you're lucky. Most of the time, though, if you try to train them in remote viewing, you have to stop them from doing what they normally want to do and force them into a protocol that they won't comply with. So they'll fail quite frequently because they just won't change their method. But and many times there's a misunderstanding for the protocol. Like right now, most people think of remote viewing, they think it's something you see. So the first thing they do is they close their eyes, or they cover their eyes so they can try to see something. And when you do that, you automatically shut down your smell, your taste, your emotions, your feelings. All those things are just turned off. So it's the worst thing you can do as a remote viewer.
0: We're going to come back in a moment with Joe McMonagle and take some phone calls in a final hour with him on Coast to Coast AM. Jump aboard.
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10: Funding for the Iran conflict. I'm Sue Guzman, Fox News, and the House has approved $95 billion in funding for the conflict with Iran and also okayed a $1.5 trillion defense bill. Details from Fox's Chad Pergram.
11: The House of Representatives trying to cure the legislative summertime blues. The House approved a stopgap bill to avoid a government shutdown this fall. The House sending the Senate a budget framework to pay for the conflict in Iran, tacking on the Save America Act. But there's GOP skepticism. Senate Majority Leader John Thune may not even tackle the budget blueprint until September.
12: We could pull that budget resolution passed by the House and use it to fund government.
11: That package is immune to filibusters. Republicans could then cut Democrats out of the funding process. Republicans hope the threat compels Democrats to help avoid a full government shutdown. The House also approving a plan barring members from trading stocks.
10: President Trump Wednesday honoring the four U.S. soldiers killed in the Iran conflict, joining their families as their remains were returned home. This as Tehran continues to target U.S. allies in the Middle East.
13: There were dozens of ballistic missiles and drones that were fired that night on July 17th at the base where these Americans were being housed. And it was at least one, possibly more, ballistic missile that struck the base and caused the devastation that led to the deaths. It's important to point out that the Iranians have fired more than 8,500 drones and missiles at U.S. bases since the war began 4 months ago.
10: Secretary of State Marco Rubio meeting with Russia's Foreign Minister Sergei Lavrov in Thailand for talks about Ukraine and the conflicts in the Middle East. Fox News asked Lavrov whether Russia is helping Iran target American troops, but Lavrov didn't respond and walked away. 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
25: Skies will turn partly cloudy overnight. Our low by morning, 58. Then tomorrow will be a mostly cloudy day. Might be a sprinkle, but that's about it. Our high, a cool, pleasantly cool, 81 with a light south breeze. Another chance of an early morning shower on Friday, then warming back to 85. We'll be in the upper 90s and near 100 this weekend. From the Storm Center, Kelloland TV, I'm Jay Trobeck.
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0: We'll take your calls with Joe McMonagle as we talk about remote viewing. Jump aboard. Medtronic, the world's largest medical device maker, has confirmed a data breach after a cyber attack by an extortion group. 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

0: And welcome back, George Norrie, along with Joe McMonico. Joe, what are you doing now these days? You're still teaching remote viewing?
1: Oh, yeah. I teach it at Monroe Institute. I've been overwhelmed with requests for that. You know, the thing about teaching is I always believe remote viewing is more like a martial art of the mind. It's very similar to a martial art. You can teach the basics in a week or 10 days. And once they learn the basics, it's development. They start out with raw sketches of gestalts and things, which are of value. But over time, they can learn to do better and better processing of that information that's coming into their mind, and they can get better and better at it. But nobody's willing to easily spend the time practicing every single day and pursuing it to that point, which is unfortunate. There are people who get trained for a week and then claim they're remote viewers when they're just scratching the surface
0: right.
1: of it.
0: It takes time.
1: Extremely good at it.
0: How long does it take to really get good? Years?
1: No, I would say probably a year and a half, and you can produce very reputable information. But when I did the perfect tracking of a spy for NSA on no data at all, I was in my 35th year. And every time they'd wake me up and ask me where he was, I'd just draw a single picture, and that's where he would be standing. So it just gets better and better. If you finally reach a point where they want to continue to study you on the science side when you're doing a remote viewing, and it's impossible to do it anymore, because when they just say, hey, Monday we want to wire you up, we have a really hard target, and you say, well, it's too late. I already have the answer. So it becomes so automatic.

0: fact that it's hard not to do it.
1: Have you ever remote viewed distant planets?
0: Yeah, I did. I was actually targeted on Mars by the DoD, and when I came out and found, I thought I was targeting a new discovery on Earth. And I came out and found out that every planet has a GPS system, which surprised me. But I got angry about it because you can't prove anything. So I kept the GPS locations. In my next trip to the West Coast, I went to JPL, and when I presented them to the man at the counter, he looked at them and said, "Oh, that's the old city on Mars." And he pulled a drawer open and gave me a packet with all the negatives in it. So I had them blown up, and everything I described is exactly as I described it. And they're all in my book, Mind Trek.
1: And you think there was a city on Mars?
0: Oh, absolutely. More than one. I have right now in my possession, almost 100 photographs of things that should not be on Mars. An example would be in the middle of a sand dune with nothing around it for 200 nautical miles. There is a shelter. It's 15 and a half feet long. I'm sorry, it's 33 feet long and 15 and a half feet wide, and maybe 12 feet tall. And it's got two sets of doors, and it's
1: Jeez.
0: obviously metal. It reflects light. And it's just sitting there in that sand dune. It must weigh tons, and I have no idea where it came from. I don't think anybody knows.
1: Clearly not something natural on Mars, right?
0: No. And I have pictures of what looks like cannonballs or bowling balls, a big soup spoon laying on some rocks, just a whole raft of stuff. And none of this stuff is manufactured, with AI or anything, because they come right off one of the 4x4 negatives. The mapping satellite's taking these pictures.
1: Let's go to the phones. They're lining up for you. Michael in Burbank, California. Go ahead, Michael.
2: Yes, thank you. Mr. McMonagle, I was the guy in the back row at MUFON 30 some odd years ago. And after everybody left, we had a small conversation. This thing with Iran, this nuclear reactor is running the whole system there. And they got to take it out. It'll knock out all the ventilation, electricity, and the rail system. But they're not building the warheads there. They're coming in little mini subs that are coming in underneath tankers and freighters. And they release them. They're diesel. And these are the same ones, like they found over 200 of them around the shelf of the United States, Japan, and Taiwan, decommissioned. It's the same thing. And it's funny you mentioned about the martial arts. I was studying with the Taoists way back in, well, what was it, 81. And this teacher we had, he was one of the Bai Ma Jin, the white deep people, the white horse people. And we used to do like a lot of internal martial arts. I mean, not really hard, but an internal. And that way you kind of understand what they're doing. And they got tunnels there in Iran from this Marshatad. One goes directly under the new Khomeini airport that was opened in 16, and then the larger one goes straight down all the way down to the Gulf of Oman. And there's three major underground like warehouses, but they're not in Iran. They're right on the border under Turkmenistan, Afghanistan, and Pakistan. And that's what they're doing. They're bringing stuff in and assembling stuff there. But it's the Chinese. It's not the Iranians. So we're like World War III right now. So I would suggest, if you could, would be to get some remote viewers that are engineers and time code the blueprints of when that was all being built. I mean, they've been building that system under there for almost 49 years since, after Mao died. So if you had guys that can read a blueprint, they'll be able to just see the weaknesses in the system, and also geoengineers that'll be able to locate rifts and fault lines. You might have to use the harmonic systems, like the big earthquake they set off in Haiti to chase the Chinese out of there when they wanted to open up the oil thing there. But that's all I was going to mention, is I don't know if you have these guys now, but We're in war with the China. This is they're running the whole show there.
1: Have you remote viewed China before, Joe?
0: Yeah, I have. And one of the problems that China has is they have a lot of people, almost 2 billion people, and their people want to profit and get ahead like any other country. And the problem is the system they're under has to maintain very strict controls. So just maintaining control of the people in China is a major effort. I think there's a lot of stuff that goes on in the world that's a distraction. As long as we're being distracted, we're not staying where we should be, which is ahead in development, science, and all these different fields. We're being encouraged to do other things like make more money, try to do things that don't contribute to our place in the world. And we're being distracted, basically. And we have to be able to sift through and decide which are real threats and which are just implied threats.
1: Next up, first-time caller, Talia is with us in Jacksonville, Florida. Hello, Talia. Welcome.
3: Hi. How are you guys doing?
1: Great.
3: Thanks for taking my call. So my question is, one, I've always had vision since I was a child. The closest thing I've ever come to remote viewing is when my grandfather on my mom's side was dying of cancer, and I envisioned seeing him in his hospital bed and the clock above his bed as it counted down to where he died, and that's when I woke up. But my question to you is, how, for somebody who sees visions, and which I still do to this day, but only when I am inebriated or extremely tired, that I'm able to see visions of people I've never met, don't even know what's going on, how would someone like me, who can't afford to or be able to be trained by someone like yourself, hone these skills? Like, what exercises or things can I do to hone these remote viewing skills?
0: Well, if you go on the internet, there's a lot of people out there who are producing targets for practice. You got to understand, to call yourself a remote viewer, what you have to be able to do is provide valid information on something like a photograph or a targeted place without any information at all. In other words, blind. All my targets come in sealed envelopes. I don't even know who I'm working for, because if you know you're working for a mining company, then obviously they're looking for something underground. Mm-hmm. So you can't, in terms of intelligence collection systems, you know that different intelligence agencies do different things. So if you know who you're working for, then you have an implied area that they're probably interested in. So you can't even know that. Anybody in the room with you can't know anything about what the target is. So the problem we have is we're really good at building castles. If you have a little bit of information, then you know what it is you're looking at in any way, shape, or form, you have a tendency to want to build a castle all around that information. And that is really not how remote viewing works. Remote viewing is also not a big description of a lot of things at one time. What it is, it may be just the simple production of a single statement. In one kidnapping, what I said was just the name of the city, only I said it in the archaic word, which was Padua. And that told them that the entire operation was completely altered from the norm, and that they probably just moved the person they kidnapped from the actual modern part of the city to the old part of the city, which made it a lot easier to find where that person was being held. So it's single words, maybe a single statement or a phrase. It's something that answers an insolvable problem and solves the problem very quickly.
1: Joe, what generally makes one remote viewer better than the other?
0: Perseverance, length of time they're doing it, and sticking with the protocol the whole time. there's no magic in it. If somebody says, tell us what's going on here, it's about an event. You can go a lot of places with that term. It's an event. It's better if it's a sealed envelope, because then whatever comes in your mind is something you need to deal with. And it all deals with processing. You have to learn a whole different way of processing to be a remote viewer. You have to unlearn all the bad habits you developed since birth in the way you think, the way you jump to conclusions, make assumptions. All that is wrong. In remote viewing, you just are open to whatever comes into your mind, and you don't judge it, and you don't try to make anything out of it. And labeling it is the last thing you ever want to do.
1: Next up, let's go to Walter in Graham, Washington. Welcome to the program. Hi, Walter.
4: I'd like to ask your guest, is he able to see anything about maybe Jesus and the saints landing here, or anything about holy UFOs landing here, anything like that?
1: Jesus, UFOs, what do you think, Joe?
0: The UFOs are easier than saints. I have to be honest, I haven't met many saints in my life. I did have one occurrence where in the middle of one of my targets, the godlike energy entered, which I there's too much to say about that to go into here. But in terms of UFOs, I've targeted, golly, hundreds of UFOs. And I have to say that there's a lot of misconceptions about them. Many of them, or almost all of them, are manufactured on our planet. It implies that the entities that are using UFOs have come here a different way. If you can imagine, they jump from planet to planet from star to star instantaneously. Even at 6 times, 100 times the speed of light, it would still take a lifetime to get to another star. So they arrive probably interdimensionally, and whatever they do here using our materials. So it's one of the confusing factors. The other thing about it is most of the entities that people interact with are not aliens at all. What they are probably robots. They build their robots different from us. We make ours out of steel and plastic, and we program them. They grow their robots, and they program their minds, and they use them for doing specific things. It's why when someone's snatched and they have the DNA taken from them on the saucer, it's why they're so indifferent to humans, mm-hmm. because they're not really aliens. They're robotics. And so differentiating between the robotics and a true alien is a huge difference. There are not a lot of aliens here, but there are a lot of robots. And so I don't like targeting UFOs because I can't prove what I collect. So if there's any way of testing, then I don't mind doing the targeting. But I've had an interaction with the UFO back in my early part of my career in the Army. And I don't usually talk about that, but it was just prior to our Class 5 hurricane that we were in. But there's just a lot of things about them you can't leap to conclusions about. They don't think like us. They don't look like us. They don't act like us. They don't do anything like us. So it's impossible almost to make a conclusion on very simple data that we've collected.
1: Joe, when you started into remote viewing, did people laugh?
0: Oh, not only did they laugh. I used to have to do a remote viewing to show an example for us, one of the Senate Select Subcommittees. It happened to be one of the top four Senate Select Subcommittees in Congress. And I got tired of doing that, so I did one of the targets they were going to give me 4 days prior and had it typed up, the transcript typed up. So when they targeted me, which was part of our approval for the next year's funding, I just politely said, well, since you guys are really important, you need all the time you can get. I did the target already, and I gave them the report. And as they were reading it, one of the senior people on their committee stood up. His chair fell over, and he pointed his finger at me. He said, you, sir, are doing the work of the devil, and you will burn in the fires
1: of hell. Oh, my gosh. Stay with us, Joe. We're going to take a short break and come back and take final phone calls with you in just a moment on Coast to Coast AM.
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12: It'll be partly cloudy and cool tonight. Our low by morning, 58. Then tomorrow, mostly cloudy skies. Can't rule out a sprinkle, but not much moisture, so just a sprinkle. Our high, a pleasantly cool 81 with a south breeze. Slight chance of a morning shower on Friday as well. Then we'll warm back to 85 with a south wind. 90s to near 100 this weekend. From the Storm Center, I'm Jay Trobeck.
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1: Next hour, Alicia Doss joins us to talk about your angelic ancestry. Make sure you're part of the program. We'll be back in a moment with Joe McMonagle and take final calls with him as well. Well, this is Wednesday, and for you Coast Insiders, you get two more programs from the Art Bell Vault.
2: Yeah, you sure do. We opened up our vault doors of over 500 programs and added two from the year 1999 this week. So the first one, Art, was joined by author Glenn Kimball. And the second one, Art spoke to former trauma surgeon Dr. Lorraine Day, who reflected on her battle with breast cancer and how it led her to becoming a vocal critic of mainstream medicine. Folks, this is classic audio. It's available to Coast Insiders. You do need to become a Coast Insider, but George, it's so simple.
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1: 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Right at the top of the homepage, it says Insider. 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
9: 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Come.

0: And welcome back, George Norrie, along with our remote viewer, Joe McMonagle. Joe, I asked Ingo this years ago, when he was still with us, if they thought the Stargate program was still continuing without them. And he didn't think so. And I would assume you agree?
1: I agree 100%. I talked about that one senator. Well, when we broke up that day, I was answering questions over coffee with the remainder of that Senate committee. And one of them gave me a big hug and he whispered in my ear, he said, "You're doing God's work, son. Keep it up." So there's two sides to it. And I don't buy either one. There's a great deal of fear about Stargate. And I think the reason why is, yes, we can dig into secrets of our enemies and those that are planning or plotting against us. At the same time, we can also read the secrets of those who are not our enemy, those who are in our government that are operating for reasons unknown to those around them. So it's a huge threat to almost anybody. I've had to be very careful on television. I've done completely blind remote viewings more than 50 times in 7 countries on national television. And they always ask a question that's embarrassing to someone, and I just will not do those. It's something nobody wants to believe, and if they do believe it, they don't want to be anywhere near it. And that's why it was a career killer in the Army.
0: Let's go back to the rest of the calls for you. Let's go to Jeff in the state of Washington. Welcome to the program. Hi, Jeff.
2: Hi, George. Thanks for taking my phone call.
0: I appreciate it. Thank you.
2: Mr. McMonagle, it is an honor meeting you this way. I wanted to ask you about the face on Mars. I saw your reports on it in the picture you drew on it, and I got a hold of some NASA photographs, and one of them had the face on Mars, which was upside down, so I flipped it upside down and opened it up, and it was a very good definition photograph. And I found the nose on the face that was on its side with the nostrils pointing to the viewer's left. The eye, one of the eyes is the crater on the left-hand side. There is an ear up against the head, again on the viewer's left, and another ear on the right that's opened up by the little squiggly line near the top, where it looks like a dog opening ear. You know how that dogs have those little openings? And it looks more like a goblin ear. But on the top of the head, there is a smooth horn-like thing, which is actually an antenna, also curved and facing inward to the left with some radiation stuff emitting up out of it. And I'm wondering if you can fill in some blanks on that. I'm sure the Martians put that part together. And I'd like to know if you are able to talk about some of the other stuff that's in the dirt around the mound.
1: Well, one of the things you have to understand is that whoever might have built this face on Mars, it's almost, to some degree from different angles, it's almost unrecognizable now. It's almost 1 million years old. So it's been hammered pretty good by the thin atmosphere and the wind storms and whatnot on Mars. The most interesting thing I've ever found on Mars is a huge crater. And on the edge of the crater, they've added land, so it looks like a triangle built under the side of the crater rim. And coming off that rim is a four-sided object that, from the top down, looks very much like a pyramid. The problem is, when you look at the shadow on the rim of the impact crater, you can compute that at about 1,300 feet or 1,500 feet. If that's true for the quarter-inch shadow around the rim of the impact crater on that photo, then the 2.5-inch shadow from the pyramidal form on the edge of the crater has to be thousands of feet tall. So it's some kind of shard or tower or something, and it had to be put there after the impact crater. So these are things that I ask questions about. And people at JPL, their response is, well, we don't know what it is. And their best guess is it grew there, which I think is hilarious. But it's these kinds of things on Mars that just there's no answer for. And I think it has a lot to do with the plans of going to Mars. I think we really want to find out. What I think we'll find out is that's where we came from originally.
0: Joe, would you call remote viewing paranormal or science?
1: It's a science. I spent 41 years in the science side. I worked in five different labs, and we did serious, completely all double-blind studies on remote viewing. We have 1.8 million words, and they're published in four manuals that are 900 to 1,100 pages each, and they're double-columned, each side fine print. It's nothing but science. There's more science on remote viewing than why you take an aspirin every day to prevent a heart attack. The people that wrote the science for the aspirin, by the way, it was all done by pharmaceutical companies that make aspirin. You should have more questions about that than you would ever have about remote viewing. But nobody will read the science. They don't care.
0: Let's go to Bill in Dallas, Texas, first-time caller. Bill, you're up with us.
3: Hi, thank you so much. Joe, I got a question. Have you ever remote viewed, like, back in the future, like around, like, I guess, biblical times? Anything biblical?
1: Into the past, yeah. There have been a lot of things from the biblical side that I've been targeted on. Whether or not I can prove them is another matter. My own feeling about it is that I think there's a lot of things

0: historically that apply to the biblical that I think are have been altered somewhat in over time. I think they happened, and in many cases happened for reasons no one can understand. But by attaching them to a religious reason, they are able to explain them. And that explanation sometimes gets a little hairy. You know, it runs outside the boundaries of what actually happened. But it's impossible to tell. It may very well have occurred exactly as the writings say it did.
1: Would you ever like to witness the Jesus crucifixion, Joe?
0: I don't know if I'd want to witness it. But I will tell you that, in my opinion, I think absolutely that occurred. Now, whether or not he actually died on the cross, I would question that, because it, outside of the spear in the side, there's no cause or reason to believe that he would have died. He could have suffered through it. There are instances where people were crucified and later survived when they were taken down. But that's a whole different argument. I think that the Christian religion is built on a sound historical base. Where it breaks down is when we start applying our analysis to something that happened so far into the past. I don't think that's possible. We have to take it verbatim. And there's nothing wrong with that, because it's a positive. I think all religions say the same thing, basically. So I have no argument with religion, to include Islam. But there are radicals in Islam, just like there's radicals in all the other faiths. And those are the things we have to be concerned about.
1: Let's go to Adam in Mississippi. Welcome, Adam. Go ahead.
2: Hey, George. Hey, Joe. Hey, what's up? My question is, have you or others, Joe, remote viewed August 16th, 1977, the day Elvis Presley died? That's my first question.
0: The day Elvis Presley died?
1: Yeah.
0: Not remote viewed. I've actually read the autopsy report, and I can tell you that he died for very good reasons. His diet was terrible. His sleep pattern was terrible. He didn't take care of himself. And so he suffered like a lot of people did with a heart result.
1: And he may have had drugs in his system, too.
0: Yeah. And so and you have to also remember, in those venues in the entertainment industry, there is a lot of stuff going on there with drugs. And, you know, you have no idea who might be or might not be using something. And that just, it's a setup then for, you know, bad things to happen, especially if over a single weekend or something they decide to binge on something. So that and alcohol, anyway.
1: Let's go back to your second question, Adam. Go ahead.
2: Hey, my second question is, have you ever heard of Emory Smith, the former surgical technologist and first assistant who served the United States Air Force in 1990? He works for Gaia, and he has a lot of interesting information regarding the aliens and UFOs and all of that.
1: I know the guy. I've met him several times when I would go do my Beyond Belief shows.
0: Interesting. I've not heard of him. The person that I respect greatly in the UFO area for telling closer to the truth what I think is going on is Jacques Vallée.
1: Yeah,
0: Jacques Vallée.
1: He's one of them.
0: As most of the information that Hynek had that he didn't share from the Blue Book period. So Jacques has been studying the UFO issue for a long time. And I think he has the credentials to back up pretty much anything he says about it. He's never talked to me in any excess or said anything that was a wild assumption or a conclusion of any kind. So I gravitate to agreeing with pretty much whatever Jacques Vallée is saying because it matches my own perceptions.
1: Let's go to Sean at Stockton, California. Sean, you are up. Go ahead.
3: Oh, thank you, George. Joe, Jules Verne was just discussed on the show and his predictions of space travel. And centuries ago, Leonardo da Vinci envisioned many modern inventions. So it got me curious if remote viewing could have contributed to their creative imaginations. Thank you.
0: Well, absolutely. Creative imagination is remote viewing. A lot of our discoveries are accidental and they come out of dreams and all kinds of things. In terms of specifically using remote viewing, I don't think the term existed before. That it's actually a bad term because you don't see anything. It's all about perception. In other words, it's how you process the information when it comes into your head. We have all the science, the 1.8 million words of science, but we have absolutely nothing known about how the information gets to us, where it comes from initially, how it's of value, other than it's probably goes to a very early capability, which I would call a survival mechanism. Back when humans were first being developed, we had to survive, and we did so in a grand way because we now cover the planet. Everything else that was big enough, mean enough, and bad enough is gone. So the survival mechanism or the capability of knowing when one is walking into danger is a single great achievement that only belongs to humans.
1: Joe, what makes a great remote viewer?
0: A great remote viewer is someone who can learn to deal with the processing going on in their mind, reject the old ways of looking at things, and develop a new way of processing that doesn't implement or inject their own feelings, beliefs, or wants and desires into the result. Learning that, it takes years and years to keep the ego from becoming involved in that assessment. And as you do that and you become better and better at it, you are actually becoming more and more neutral. And so the interest in the science side grows. The big thing is you change philosophically, and it gives you a greater impact than if you had not changed philosophically.
1: Joe, keep in touch with us. You're one of the best. Joe McMonocle. We will be back in a moment as we talk about your angelic ancestry with Alicia Doss on Coast to Coast AM.
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8: Funding the conflict. I'm Ted Lindner, Fox News. The House has approved $95 billion in funding for the conflict with Iran and has okayed a $1.5 trillion defense bill. Fox's Chad Pergram with more.
9: The House of Representatives trying to cure the legislative summertime blues. The House approved a stopgap bill to avoid a government shutdown this fall. The House sending the Senate a budget framework to pay for the conflict in Iran, tacking on the Save America Act. But there's GOP skepticism. Senate Majority Leader John Thune may not even tackle the budget blueprint until September.
10: We could pull that budget resolution passed by the House and use it to fund government.
9: That package is immune to filibusters. Republicans could then cut Democrats out of the funding process. Republicans hope the threat compels Democrats to help avoid a full government shutdown. The House also approving a plan barring members from trading stocks.
8: Meantime, the president paying tribute on Wednesday to American soldiers killed during the war with Iran.
11: President Trump saluted as the remains of four American service members killed in Jordan and Iraq over the weekend were transferred to Dover Air Force Base in Delaware.
12: We're going to honor them. And one of the hardest things to do for me, it's one of the hardest things to do as a president.
11: Their deaths came as Iran fired drones and ballistic missiles at U.S. bases in the region. Before departing for Dover, the president warned Iran that U.S. strikes will target bridges and power plants in response to any more attacks on vessels sailing through the Strait of Hormuz. At the White House, Jared Halpern, Fox News.
8: And the Secret Service preparing security measures for the rescheduled White House Correspondents' Dinner. Secret Service Director Sean Curran.
13: We'll always evaluate every plan, just like we do every site. So if, the example, the president goes to the same site 100 times, we will send an advance team there.
8: The new dinner Friday at the Waldorf Astoria in D.C. 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
7: Skies will turn partly cloudy overnight. Our low by morning, 58. Then tomorrow will be a mostly cloudy day. Might be a sprinkle, but that's about it. Our high, a cool, pleasantly cool, 81 with a light south breeze. Another chance of an early morning shower on Friday, then warming back to 85. We'll be in the upper 90s and near 100 this weekend. From the Storm Center, Kelloland TV, I'm Jay Trobeck.
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1: As Tom's been telling you, we've got a new episode of a program, television show called Strange Universe that'll be coming out soon. And one of the special guests we had was Alicia Doss, who is our special guest tonight. And we will be back in a moment to talk about her latest work called Your Angelic Ancestry, right here on Coast to Coast AM.

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0: And welcome back to Coast. George Norrie with you, Dr. Alicia Doss with us, an authority on spirituality, specializing in angels with the work spanning three decades. She has been featured on ABC, CBS, NBC, Vogue, Our Program, The Huffington Post, and is a frequent guest on spiritual summits and podcasts. She helps others awaken spiritually. And as I mentioned, she was a guest on our upcoming TV show, Strange Universe, which we'll tell you about whenever we have a date. Hey, Alicia.
1: Hi, George. So lovely to be with you.
0: Did you have a good time on the TV show?
1: I had the best time. Everybody needs to go watch Strange Universe. It's absolutely amazing.
0: It'll be coming out soon enough. We'll let the world know where it is. And you did a great job.
1: Thank you. Well, it's very easy to do a great job with you. You're an amazing listener and you ask great questions.
0: Tell us about your angelic ancestry.
1: It is out. I'm so happy to share that. It launched yesterday, and so now it's out in the world. It's like ancestry.com for the angelic realm, where you can really know your own angelic ancestry and lineage and discover your archangelic name and heritage.
0: That's fantastic. What is an angel to you, Alicia?
1: Well, an angel it literally means messenger of God, and it's really a beautiful emissary from the divine right here in our realm that we can experience. An angel is from a different realm. It's pure essence, but it's very accessible to us in the human realm, so we can really experience the divine right here on earth.
0: Why is it important for us to understand our angelic ancestry?
1: It's really important that we really understand that we are divine, that angels are not just some exotic thing outside of us, that we can really connect to our own angelic and really even archangelic ancestry and bring present into this world more of all the beautiful qualities we associate with angels. Connection to God, spirit, universal life force, by whatever name you call the divine, it's really connecting from your own celestial lineage.
0: And how did you become interested in the angelic realm?
1: When I was a very young child, George, I was around 4 years old. I had a pretty traumatic childhood, something occurring that really would break most people. And I started hearing the most beautiful language, an inner language. We sense angels with spiritual senses, with our inner senses. You know, we don't see them like we see an image in front of us or hear you're in my voice right now. We experience them inwardly, like we experience love or we experience God or anything that is metaphysical. So I started speaking to these angels and I heard their own language. There is an angelic language, which has been talked about by humans since time began. And I started

0: hearing this language, and it really kept me whole until I could work much later to heal the trauma. When I left home, I could really speak about it freely, and then I really opened up in a much greater, very, very accessible way to angels, and began teaching others to do so. And here we are many decades later, and now thousands of students in a really vetted way that people can access not only archangels, not only our celestial lineage, but really their own angelic nature.
1: You mention a lot in the book about archangels. Tell me about that. Yes.
0: Well, archangels are different than angels. So angels, there are an almost countless number of angels in the septillions, if you will, and there are maybe a trillion archangels, and only about 144 of the very monolithic great archangels, which are basically just barely individuated expressions of God. So angels are in a collective. They don't have individual souls. They don't have free will. They are servants of God, very, very beautiful beings like guardian angels. But archangels have individual souls. When an angel evolves to an archangel, they have individual souls. They have free will, and they're far higher and more powerful beings. Just like humans, we have individual souls, but we're not born in that collective. We don't experience ourselves as all one, just like an archangel doesn't. An archangel experiences their soul. We humans can experience our soul, and of course, that's really our highest nature. But we're more often aware of our mind, our emotions, our distractions, the momentum of this level, whereas angels are more easily in touch with their soul. So archangels are quite different than angels.
1: What made Lucifer go wrong?
0: Oh, isn't that what we all want to know, George? And yeah, Lucifer was the first angel, right? The morning star. That's what Lucifer means.
1: He was at the right hand.
0: He was at the right hand. He was a bright, shining angel. And do you know, the higher and higher we go, and of course, Lucifer was very high, almost unfathomably high, the higher we go, the more subtle and more tricky the tests get. And God, the divine, wanted to, and I'm oversimplifying, of course, the creation story, so we can speak about this, but Lucifer did not want the grace plan to be implemented. He wanted it to still be the law, an eye for an eye, a tooth for a tooth, where we had to work out our karma in a very slow, often painful way, even if we had already learned about love, even if we had already learned to choose love against all odds, even if we were more and more evolved. Lucifer really wanted us to stick to the idea of law and not grace. And when that occurred, Lucifer went against the will of God. He fell very, very, very, very far. In the Bible, it says the dragon swept its tail, and a third of the stars in heaven fell. And that is referring to Lucifer having taken a third of the angels with him who followed him, most not really knowing that they were going against the will of God. And so they've been working their way up ever since. And I think what made Lucifer fall was thinking that he knew better than God, that, you know, trying to keep us implementing a plan that wasn't God's will.
1: Why did he have followers?
0: Well, when one is an angel, again, it's a very ancient creation, much more ancient than ours, and a realm that, of course, still exists. He had followers because angels, they don't have free will, and they have that convenient archangel above them disseminating the will of God to them. Well, Lucifer was above many, many, many, many angels. So many angels fell with him because they really didn't know better. But there were much higher angels, archangels below Lucifer. And I think they fell because they were mesmerized. They were tempted by what he was presenting, to have power, even perhaps more power than God. I think it was a temptation, and we can all be prone to temptation. This was just the ultimate temptation, and I think they didn't pass the test.
1: I mean, you talk about several of your clients. Tell me about the story with James.
0: James is a very sophisticated, skeptical businessman. And he came to me for a reading, and that started many, many years of working together. And James had just changed his name. And it just didn't feel right to him. And he was unsettled with it. And we sat and we opened and we heard his angelic name together. We do have an angelic, really an archangelic name, which I can tell you about in a moment. So when James heard his archangelic name, he realized it was very close to the name. It was somewhat close, at least, to the name that he had chosen. And it just made him feel completely aligned. And when he heard the whole story of having then associated, having had heritage with Archangel Michael, and so James had changed his name to a particular name. And I said, I brought forward a message from Archangel Michael that we will ride again. And James hadn't told me his name that he changed his name to. And he changed his name to Rider. And so that was very meaningful to him. And he connected to Archangel Michael. And he was able to resolve, he had tremendous anger issues, very great guy, but tremendous anger issues at the way our world is. Mm-hmm. Understandable, but anger is not going to change things unless it's directed into a positive passion. And when he heard that, he understood when Archangel Michael was explaining to him where the anger was coming from and how he could direct it in a positive way. And James, there was lots of miracles in James's story. But he really transformed from an angry person into one who was very directed and aligned. And James was one of those guys where people were just drawn to him, and his angelic nature was very apparent. And we can tell that in people where it's like we're just drawn, we're just mesmerized by them. And often it's because they've been more recently from the angelic realm than others.
1: And then there was the story of Juan, a Fortune 100 consultant.
0: Yes. George, you have read my book or done your homework very well. Thank you.
1: I've done a lot, that's for sure.
0: You're the best.
1: Tell us about Juan.
0: Juan Rodriguez. That was an amazing story. So Juan Rodriguez still is my client. And he'd been my client for several years. So Fortune 100 consultant, he was leading a meeting with the world's bankers, literally at the top of Citibank and all Bank of America, just the top bankers in the world. And Juan was leading this very, a board meeting that few of us have entered with that level of power in it. And the executives were distracted. They were looking at their phones. They weren't really all that grounded. And Juan had tremendous ability to focus them, but they just weren't really paying attention. And Juan, who again had been my client for many years, has a powerful connection with Archangel Michael. And Archangel Michael said to him within, of course, because remember, George, we hear angels' voices within with our spiritual mm-hmm. senses. Even Joan of Arc said, how else would the angels speak to me if not through my imagination? And so, which doesn't mean she was making it up, of course. She was clearly spiritually led. It's just, we want to keep going back to, we know these beings with our refined senses. Just like your previous guest was talking about remote viewing. We learn to trust it when we see the efficacy of it. So in any case, Juan had learned to really trust that voice. And Archangel Michael said to him, when he's in this room of 20 of the most powerful bankers in the world, sit down. And Juan, of course, questioned it. Juan, because he was standing leading the meeting. He's like, and he, they're going to think I'm crazy. And he heard Archangel Michael again say, sit down. So he sat down. And then he heard Archangel Michael say, pray. So he, and we have choices. Are we going to listen to that voice or not? And he listened. And he said a prayer for each of those executives, very high-level executives, knowing they affected millions, probably billions of people. And all of a sudden, there was a stillness in the room. And he saw an angel with each banking executive whispering in their ears, surrounding them with light. And the room had this incredible quiet. And each one of them sat down. They put down their devices and they focused. And the conversation switched from you know, commerce and competition into how can we work together and pull our incredible resources and start to do good in the world? How can we know our purpose? How can we live into our mission statement? It became a much more elevated meeting. A couple of the bankers had another meeting and they said, we'll be right back. And they left the room and this meeting kept going with these bankers going, how can we move towards the greater good? How can we move beyond the bottom line? And how can we enter more of the commerce of help and peace and harmony? And those two bankers who had left for another meeting came back into the room running. Not one executive picked up their phone. Not one executive got distracted. They came into one accord and still, they still meet and they still talk about how can we help? How can we work for the greater good? And the only difference was Juan was very aware of Archangel Michael. In this case, it was Michael, and then many other angels entered the room, very aware of being a conduit, as we all ultimately are, of a greater good. In this case, an angel speaking through him.
1: And he had the guts to do it too, didn't he?
0: And George, that's exactly what it takes. And he had the guts to do it. He had the guts to speak about something, to really let something speak through him. And it changed the lives of many, many people because those bankers, many of them set up foundations. Many of them started working together instead of competitively. And really, that's what we're moving into in the Aquarian Age, working together for a greater good.
1: Alicia, is there a difference between archangels and guardian angels?
0: Big difference, George. We all have a guardian angel. And some of us have more than one if we're really doing something that's affecting a lot of people. If we have a higher dharma at any particular point, then they'll bring in more forces. So again, angels don't have individual souls, but guardian angels, they learn through us. They help us. They were with us before our first breath and they will be with us after our last breath. Beautiful beings, but they don't have the height, the refinement, the evolution of the archangels who are really, they have individual souls and they really serve us globally, whereas guardian angels serve us more personally. So we can talk to a guardian angel. We can say, help me be present. Help me, you know, might be the middle of the night and we're tossing and turning. Help me connect to something higher than myself. Bring me peace, etc. And they will very much serve us personally. And they learn from us, George. They learn from our free will, from our sovereign co-creatorship as humans. Archangels serve more globally. We can also call on archangels at any moment because their capacity to serve is infinite because they're one with God. So it's really God, the divine service to us into this world.
1: We talked about the incredible movie It's a Wonderful Life on the TV show.
0: Yes.
1: Classic movie where Jimmy Stewart playing the part of George Bailey, yep, was saved by his guardian angel.
0: Yes.
1: Does that really happen?
0: It really does. It really does. And it could happen so much more often if we just would just kind of look up and open and go, well, I don't know if this thing is real, but most people seem to believe in them. So let me just be a little open. And George, in 35 years of teaching this and leading groups internationally, I have never seen anyone who is just has that sliver of faith into the unseen, never seen a single person not experience angels. They can start with their guardian angel. They can go right to the archangels, but they are very accessible to us. So yes, it completely happens like in A Wonderful Life. We all know those stories of the person who had no hope and all of a sudden something came over them. Sometimes it comes in a human angel, somebody who says just the right word at just the right time because they're being informed by a higher power, a higher force, often through angels. But it can very much happen like in A Wonderful Life. And I know you have a miracle story with angels. Would you share it with us?
1: I will right after the break. You're right. I've talked about it before on the air, but it's a great story. Dr. Alicia Doss with us. We're talking about her latest work, Your Angelic Ancestry. We'll take calls with her next hour on Coast to Coast AM.
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11: It'll be partly cloudy and cool tonight. Our low by morning, 58. Then tomorrow, mostly cloudy skies. Can't rule out a sprinkle, but not much moisture, so just a sprinkle. Our high, a pleasantly cool 81 with a south breeze. Slight chance of a morning shower on Friday as well. Then we'll warm back to 85 with a south wind. 90s to near 100 this weekend. From the Storm Center, I'm Jay Trobeck.
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1: Thank you, Thomas. We're going to take calls with Alicia Doss next hour here on Coast to Coast, so make sure you're part of the program. 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
4: Whether it's physical activity, obesity, diet, smoking, low on hormones, stress, sleep disorders, or your age can be supported by reducing inflammation and aiding the body to heal itself appropriately. 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
6: We have a great story from someone who's helped themselves to heal by using the botanical known as Carnivora. 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
7: Yes, it is. And Robert, my adventure started about 7 years ago. 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Mm-hmm. 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

0: And welcome back to Coast to Coast. George Norrie with Dr. Alicia Das. Her book is called Your Angelic Ancestry. Alicia, that story we talked about, I've mentioned several times, but I'll do it again, where I was coming up to a four-lane intersection and had the green light, and something compelled me to stop. I kept hearing this voice going, don't go through, don't go through, don't go through. People are behind me, and I'm going, what are you, nuts, George? But I stopped and pulled over. At the point where I would have been right in the middle of the intersection, some guy went through his red light, and he would have broadsided me. What was that? You think it was an angel, don't you?
1: Well, I think it was an angel because often, almost always, God, the divine, will speak to us through angels. We don't have to think of it as going through an angel. We can think of it as directly talking to God. But, you know, God's a busy person. God's a busy divinity. And so often, spirit, the divine, will speak to us through emissaries, through angels. I think it was very likely an angel because, you see, they're a bridge to God. They're a bridge from the allness, the undifferentiated consciousness of spirit, to individuality or to form, to matter. They're a bridge from essence into matter. So they will speak to us in a way that we can hear and a way we can understand and we can receive without the jig being up on individuality. You know, because of course, ultimately, we are one with God. We are well beyond individuality. We are beyond these bodies. And if we connect directly with Source, often we wouldn't be able to continue this illusion of separation. And there's a purpose to it. No, spirit is learning through us and through individuation. So yes, I think that was an angel speaking to you. But it really, George, it's like, was that your higher self? Was it God directly? Was it the Christ? Was it Buddha?
0: My intuition. Who knows, right?
1: Exactly. But it was positive and it saved you. And really, they're all on the same team. So who really cares who it was? What matters is that you listened.
0: Which does not happen a lot to a lot of people.
1: Completely. We all have that still small voice, and it's called a still small voice because it is very darn still and really small. It's subtle. And we've got to take that, you know, that just that divine pause and listen and go, what is that voice saying within me? And the more we listen to it, the more we trust it, the more miraculous occasions and synchronicities occur, then we start to trust it and we start to listen more. If we don't listen to it, that voice does something that's really untenable, which is it shuts up.
0: What's that old saying of all things said of tongue and pen, the saddest of which, what might have been?
1: Yes. Wow, that's so beautiful that you've memorized that. So that's gorgeous. Yes,
0: classic.
1: Exactly.
0: A recent poll showed that 69% of Americans believe in angels.
1: Yes.
0: That's huge.
1: That's most of the people in a room, George. That is, if you walk into a party, most of the people in the room believe in angels.
0: That's 7 out of 10 people, basically.
1: Exactly. It's more people than believe in a higher power and than in God, by the way. I'm not sure how they do that bookkeeping. Like, well, where did angels come from if there's no God? But more people believe in angels than believe in God, than believe in the devil, by the way. And when you have a belief that is that ubiquitous everywhere, that transcends socioeconomic status and gender and politics and all the things that divide us, then we got to kind of pay attention and go, well, if that many people believe in angels, even atheists believe in angels, there's probably something to it. Do they go across all the religions? They go across Christianity. They're in the Bible 300 times. They're in the Kabbalah. They're in Islam. They're in Buddhism. I just did a live stream a couple days ago with a global medicine woman. They're even in indigenous culture. So when there's something like that that unites us rather than divides us, just intellectually, we need to at least be open to the idea that it's real.
0: When we pray, do we pray to a higher power or to an angel?
1: Oh, no. We always pray to God. We pray to a higher power. We pray to Source. But angels amplify our prayers. Angels often receive our prayers and convey them to Source in a very specific way. So they're really a way of Source connecting and speaking to us in a step-down way that we can perceive and receive. But yes, we always pray to God. And people will say to me sometimes, oh, well, it's not Christian to work with angels. And I've been an ordained minister since I was 25. So it's, you know, and they always quote the same Bible quote to me, which is worship God only, not angels. And do you know who said that, George, in the Bible?
0: What's that?
1: An angel said it. It was John the Beloved. An angel, 100%, twice in the Bible, two different passages. John the Beloved, the disciple of Jesus, fell at the angel's feet in worship because angels are incredibly awe-inspiring celestial beings. He fell at his feet in worship. And both times the angel said, stand up, do not worship me, worship God only. You and I were made of the same substance, the same source, worship God only. So it was an angel who said that. So when people quote that to me, I kind of chuckle and say, that was an angel who said that. Yes, angels are saying, don't worship me, give the glory to God. But if we have that shortcut to higher consciousness, why not take it?
0: How many different archangels are there?
1: Well, there's septillion, almost countless angels. There's about a trillion archangels. There's only 144 of what I call the great archangels. In all my lifetime of working with angels and the decades of teaching them to people all over the world, I've only seen about 144 of these great archangels, which are these very high beings, almost like God speaking to us because they're so ancient. So that's how many I've seen.
0: You open your book with an archangel named Sanadalia. What's his name? Sanadalia.
1: Oh, yeah. The angels' name are not easy. So that's from the angelic language. It's Sanadalia. And I'm not going to say it precisely in the angelic language because if someone's driving and listening or they're walking even, what I've seen over and over is that when I speak the angelic language, which is, you know, as close as a human tongue can come, it transports people into another realm and it can make them rather, you know, not so grounded. It's beautiful, but it makes them not so grounded. So I don't speak it that purely since there could be, you know, people driving or doing something where they need to just be really present. But Sanadalia, and that's the archangel of the Christ. Jesuriel or Sanadalia, they have names that are a little pure frequency.
0: We may have lost you. You still there?
1: Oh, I'm here.
0: There you go. You dropped out for just a bit.
1: Oh, sorry about that.
0: But you're back.
1: Okay, great. So, Sanadalia.
0: Back several years ago, there was a fire in Palisades. You were in it. What happened?
1: Yes, that was about 18 months ago, the Palisades fire, and the angels saved my house. Would you like me to tell you the story?
0: Yeah, please.
1: Okay, wonderful. So the Palisades fire, which most of our listeners will have heard of and potentially experienced if they're anywhere near L.A., was devastating historical fire, wiped out the entire city of Pacific Palisades. Some homes, some businesses remained standing. My home, the fire started, George, just a couple thousand feet outside my front door. And I live on a mountain. It started in what's called the Palisades Highlands. There's one way in and out of this mountain, except for the fire road, which appeared to be on fire. So when we got down the mountain, we were trapped behind 100 cars. People were abandoning their cars and running for their lives. Because you see also that one way in and out, dead ends.
0: Mm-hmm.
1: So we were trapped. And a fire, and my son was somewhere on the burning mountain, but the call dropped before I could find out where he was. Yeah, I was devastated. And when I got down to the mountain, I ran through every single one of those 100 cars looking for my son. And a firefighter turned me around, looked in my eyes and said, go back up the mountain. Go back to your home. We can't get you out. You'll die here. And I said, I'm not leaving without my son. And I looked in his eyes and I saw an angel looking through. So I said, all right, I'll go back. And so I got in my car and drove back up the burning mountain. because you see the fire by that time was already down at the bottom of the mountain. And there were some areas of the mountain that were not on fire. And as I was driving back up, somehow my son got through the burning cell towers and was able to tell me that he had miraculously gotten out. To this day, we don't know how he was able to get his car out and get down to Pacific Coast Highway, but he was. And so I got back up to my home, and if people were running and screaming in the streets, and then at some point I just got this flash. And again, was it an angel? What is it? Intuition? I can't tell you. To me, they're pretty much the same. And so they said, get in your car, go back down the mountain. So I did. I got in my car, and they had bulldozed those 100 cars, and I got out to PCH and drove to safety. But now we watched for 3.5 weeks. 3.5 weeks that fire burned.
2: Wow.
1: Yes, exactly. And our homes were burning unchecked. There was no water. There was hurricane force winds.
0: We had a client that lost everything. Everything.
1: I am so sorry. So many did. Most of my neighbors, most people did. And I got down on my knees. I really lay prostrate, George. And I prayed, and I said, please, I worked my whole life to buy this home. Please, please keep it safe. And again, God answered me through the angels, and they showed me angels standing on my roof. And they said, and by the way, George, I was about to launch my book, Your Angelic Ancestry. And they said, you didn't write the book you wanted to write. You wrote the book you were born to write. Because, see, George, I wanted to write a compendium of angels, a safe, accessible mm-hmm. book. I didn't want to write. This book is edgy, and I'll tell you why in a moment. But I wrote the book that they gave me to write, and they said, we will keep your home safe. Because, see, George, if my home had burned to the ground, I wouldn't have been able to launch a book at the time. I would have had to attend to that. And they showed me this white teardrop shape. And they said, your home is in that shape. We'll keep it safe. This made no sense. The fire started a few thousand feet from my home. It had already gone miles down the hill before I even got down the hill.
0: And
1: right?
0: What did the area look like around
1: oh
0: it?
1: Oh, my God.
0: Devastation, right?
1: Devastation. Complete and utter devastation. When the fires were finally out, after 3.5 weeks, the fire map, George, showed bright red, meaning burned to the ground. Burned to the ground all around with one white teardrop shape. And my home is in that shape. And I'm talking to you right now from that home.
0: Killed 12 people, destroyed 7,000 homes and structures. It's crazy.
1: Yeah, crazy. But, you know, my home, I'm here, and it's completely intact. They saved my home.
0: Now, what's next door to you? Nothing?
1: Well, my complex, fascinatingly, is fine, but to the right of it is completely flattened to the, I mean, entire complex is, George, taken out. To the left, same thing. Down the hill, same thing. Above me, same thing. Just, it's so strange with just houses just gone, and then there'll be one house that's intact. Then more houses just gone. It's really quite a phenomena.
0: That's the fire that wiped out that great restaurant, Moonshadows, right?
1: It did. And George, that was literally my favorite restaurants where I've had my birthday dinners. Yeah, gone. Just flat ashes.
0: Unbelievable. So close to the water, and it still went down.
1: Right. Isn't that so odd? In fact, much of Malibu was taken down right on the water. As I'm sure you've driven through, you'll see it's just pylon standing metal here and there. But you know, the fact that there's something beautiful, there's a lot of beautiful things that came from that. And you know, George, that was the fourth time I'd lost almost everything, because even though my home was intact, we had to discard all of our furniture, all of our clothing, everything was toxic.
0: Yeah.
1: Go ahead.
0: What is the angelic language? What does that mean?
1: The angelic language is the language the angels speak. So there's been a lot of precedents of saints and masters talking about the language of the angels, but it's pretty rare to hear it. So Joan of Arc said, I die for speaking the language of the angels. Emerson said, that the angels speak their own language and will not distort their tongue with the language of the hissings of man. There is a language of the angels, whether any hear it or understand it or not. And so the angelic language, George, is a form of glossolalia or speaking in tongues, but it's very specific to the angels. And that's the language I heard at 4 years old that kept me whole. And, you know, since we're on coast to coast, I'm going to tell you, can I tell you my extraterrestrial story that has to do with the angelic language?
0: Can you do it in a minute?
1: If not, I can do it in a minute.
0: Go for it.
1: Okay. So when I heard the language, it gave me clairvoyance and I started scaring people around me because I was a child knowing things I couldn't know. So I just closed my ears to it. I stopped hearing it. And then I saw this beautiful craft outside of my Indiana home. They woke me up in the middle of the night. They spoke to me telepathically. They said, open your spiritual sight, open your ears to the angels, hear the language, but don't tell anybody till you leave home, but look to the stars and remember. And that's exactly what I did. And that's what opened me up again to the language of the angels.
0: That's exciting stuff. How do you get your book, Your Angelic Ancestry?
1: Anywhere books are sold, it's distributed by Penguin Random House. So Your Angelic Ancestry, wherever you like to buy books. Amazon, Barnes & Noble, local bookseller.
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0: I served almost 6 years in the Army.
1: 10 years. Great years in the Navy.
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8: A vow to expand targets. I'm Sue Guzman, Fox News. The United States has wrapped up a 12th night of attacks against Iran. Fox's Steve Harrigan tells us President Trump is issuing a warning that the target list could soon expand to civilian infrastructure.
9: Things like power stations as well as bridges, even in and around Tehran. This if Iran keeps targeting shipping around the Straits of Hormuz. Here's President Trump.
10: They're getting hit so hard, and they want to make a deal. But I say they're not ready to make a deal.
9: Iran's foreign minister issuing a sharp response, saying Iran's policy is crystal clear, an eye for an eye, that Iran will respond to any attacks in kind, attacking not only the United States, but any nation that helps the United States as well.
8: And the threat comes after the Houthis attacked two Saudi oil tankers in the Red Sea. Secretary of State Marco Rubio meeting with Russia's Foreign Minister Sergei Lavrov in Thailand for talks about Ukraine and the conflicts in the Middle East. Fox News asking Lavrov point blank whether Russia is helping Iran target American troops. Lavrov did not respond and simply walked away. The House has approved $95 billion in funding for the conflict with Iran, and it was okayed with a $1.5 trillion defense bill. Fox's Chad Perkram with more in this report.
11: The House of Representatives trying to cure the legislative summertime blues. The House approved a stopgap bill to avoid a government shutdown this fall. The House sending the Senate a budget framework to pay for the conflict in Iran, tacking on the Save America Act. But there's GOP skepticism. Senate Majority Leader John Thune may not even tackle the budget blueprint until September.
12: We could pull that budget resolution passed by the House and use it to fund government.
11: That package is immune to filibusters. Republicans could then cut Democrats out of the funding process.
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26: Skies will turn partly cloudy overnight. Our low by morning, 58. Then tomorrow will be a mostly cloudy day. Might be a sprinkle, but that's about it. Our high, a cool, pleasantly cool, 81 with a light south breeze. Another chance of an early morning shower on Friday, then warming back to 85. We'll be in the upper 90s and near 100 this weekend. From the Storm Center, Kello Land TV, I'm Jay Trobeck.
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0: And welcome back, George Norrie, along with Dr. Alicia Das. We're talking about her book, Your Angelic Ancestry. Alicia, why is it so important to connect with our angels?
1: Well, George, it's so important because it really brings us into more of an experience of our higher power of God on this level. And it's your angelic ancestry. It's not just about, it is about connecting to these monolithic great archangels, but it's also connecting to our own angelic ancestry. This is a little radical. Can I get a little radical for a minute, George?
0: Sure, go for it.
1: Okay. So the angelic realm predated our realm by millions of years. It's much more ancient. Spiritual masters, spiritual guides call this level, spiritual teachers, the human level, a latter day experiment. It's relatively new. You can kind of feel it's a little rough around the edges. And so angels, and back in the angelic realm, evolved to archangels, but it was taking millions of years for them to develop into archangels, have individual souls, be conscious and aware of individuality. And so once they evolved to archangels and they had free will, once Earth was created, some of those archangels and then many started incarnating onto Earth to experience that sovereign co-creatorship free will that we humans are born with. And we had to forget our heavenly roots. We had to forget the angelic realm, which is, well, kind of heavenly compared to the human realm. But we're in this wondrous time where the realms are open to each other, where a portal's been opened as we move into the Aquarian age and the age of Aquarius. The sign of Aquarius is angel, and angels are helping us move into this collective age, this age of we, as opposed to the Piscean age, which was more the age of me. So it's what I've been exploring with people for decades now, and whole rooms, and even when I'm on TV shows and radio shows and podcasts, people start to understand and then really resonate with the idea that we were archangels who incarnated onto the human realm to learn more about free will, as opposed to just being angels who don't have free will, and that we can access our archangelic roots, our archangelic lineage now, and bring it present and even remember our archangelic name.
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1: To trust your spiritual senses, to trust your refined senses, to take a moment and just go, okay, I believe that it's possible that I could experience an angel. Let me just tune in and refine my senses, trust that I've probably already experienced them. And what do I see? What do I hear? And then the biggest tip is to ask them, what message do you have for me? Because angel means the messenger of God. And then speak that message out loud.
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1: Live Your Love is with spiritual luminaries. My last few guests were Marianne Williamson, Neil Donald Walsh, Jack Canfield. So these spiritual legends, really, we get on and we talk about how we can experience the divine in everyday life.
0: Jack was Chicken Soup, right?
1: That's right. Yes.
0: Good people.
1: Yeah, absolutely. Really, you know, each of us touching into our higher nature.
0: What are the techniques you recommend, Alicia, to connect with our angels?
1: Well, we can just

0: really be aware that angels are essence. They're not going to come in on some obvious, you know, we're not going to see them like we see each other. And they're not necessarily going to look like fat flying babies or, you know, men in dresses. They're going to probably be more subtle than that. And to trust that we experience angels just like we experience love or God or anything else that's intangible. We just know it's true. And once we know it's true, then we can start asking for them to come to us in a way we can receive.
1: If you don't see them, how do we know we've connected with them?
0: Well, because we sense it and we know with through our intuition, through our inner knowing, through miracles, through angel numbers, through signs, and then through that magic that occurs when we look into another person's eyes and we just sense that spirit is present with us in a way we can access and utilize.
1: Let's go to the phones. You ready for them?
0: Ready.
1: Let's go to Mary in Denver to get us started. Hi, Mary.
2: Hello, George. Hi.
1: Howdy.
2: I'm calling to retell you a story I told you probably about 12 years ago.
1: Okay.
2: About my family. We lived about 11 miles from the Rocky Mountains, and we would take these picnics up in the mountains just below Evergreen and park by Bear Creek. And we have a picnic, and my mother was setting a table. My father was getting the barbecue going, and my two older sisters, we watched them hop over the rocks to the other side of the creek. And so my sister Joyce and I decided to follow. I was 4 and she was 7, and I started to slip, and my sister looked me in the eyes and saw I was going and grabbed my hand, and we both fell into the creek. And it was a sunny day, but under the water it was pitch black, and I screamed, and I was screaming. And I heard a woman's voice, and she calmly said, there now, look up, the sun, it's up above. And I looked as I was swimming down, or no, carried down the creek, and I saw it way up above. The sun was white and had stars all around it. And the next thing I knew, I was going down. I was like, Dorothy, the Wizard of Oz, watching things go by, and I started to see the rocks. I could see the rocks on the side of the creek, and I thought that was awesome, and I was very calm and totally at peace. And the next thing I saw, I was above the creek, and I saw a woman in blue jeans and a plaid shirt, and she was facing downstream, and the next thing she did was pull both of us out by our shirt collars, by the neck, and we looked like a couple of drowned rats. And so I was just wondering what you thought of that voice. Was it an archangel? Was it an ancestor? Or what do you think?
1: Or a guardian angel, Alicia?
0: Well, I think it could have been any one of those. That's a beautiful story, and thank you for sharing it with us. I think that was an archangel, and I think they commandeered an angelic group to bring, and so angels can enter human bodies and do when it's life or death. So I think that voice was the voice of God through the angel, so that you would be calm and would float to safety until someone could help you. And I think that, yes, I think, and children are even more open to those voices than adults can be sometimes.
1: What does Christ consciousness mean to you, Alicia?
0: Christ consciousness to me supersedes any particular religion. It is that consciousness which delivers grace to us and helps us to work our karma out in kinder, gentler ways so that we come together and work together for the greater good.
1: Next up, we go to Richard in Kansas City, Missouri. Welcome to the show. Hi, Richard.
3: Yes, hello. I have a question of why archangels and angels can help us in our greatest need. For example, my wife recently died in Denver in a hospital. Why the angels and archangels couldn't help her to stay alive and also to bring her back to life.
0: Yeah. I'm so sorry for your loss. And that is such a good question that I get asked a lot. And again, I'm terribly sorry for your loss. Angels and archangels are one with the will of God. Archangels have choice and they choose to surrender. They're always carrying out God's will. And my friend, apparently it was time for your wife to return back into her heavenly state.
1: Sadly, very sadly.
0: And I hope that in moments of quiet, you'll connect to her and feel her presence with you and that it will bring you comfort. But the angels are always in alignment with, well, with spirit's calling.
1: And they don't always get there to save, do they?
0: Well, again, I think they can always get there to save because their capacity to serve is infinite. But also there is a cycle of living and dying and seasons of our world and life. And they are very respectful of that. That's why we do need to call upon them if we want their support. Certainly they can come in without us calling upon them, but if we want to be more conduits of divine intent, conduits of God ourselves, that's where we've got to open and invoke them.
1: You look at some of these ads for St. Jude's Children's Hospital, so many kids with cancer.
0: Yeah.
1: Why is that?
0: I know it's heartbreaking. And it's, do you know, I think God asks so much of us to see the suffering within ourselves and within our world and still look up beyond the din and have faith that life loves us, that God loves us. And I think, George, I think that they have chosen, they're very strong souls who have chosen to work out karma in this particular way, to learn from this. And I know that they will bless everyone around them as they go through this travesty with grace, still with love, and still with optimism and hope.
1: Let's go to Michael in Toronto, Canada. Welcome to the program, Michael. Go ahead.
4: Yes. Hello to you and the guest. My question tonight, there are three angels, I guess archangels in heaven, Michael, Gabriel, and perhaps in the Bible, Raphael. Because I was interested, too, in when Daniel was praying, it took a long time, maybe 6 hours, for the angel Michael to reach God. His prayer didn't seem to be answered either.
0: Well, I could really understand why it would seem that his prayer wasn't answered. I think it's, again, remember, angels are God's emissaries. They're one with God's will. And I'm just wondering, in those 6 hours, if the Saint Daniel was really receiving and working through what he needed to work through to be open for the miracle of God saving him. And I bet those were a very growthful 6 hours. And that sounds harsh, and I don't mean it to. It just means that God has huge faith in what we can learn and endure and ultimately grow from.
1: Is it God that has the ultimate decision here?
0: Absolutely. God absolutely has the ultimate decision. I think God even allowed Lucifer to stray because, of course, not one soul will be lost, and eventually even Lucifer will be returned into the fold. But in the meanwhile, Lucifer and all those who fell with him are learning, and one day even Lucifer will again surrender and be one with God.
1: More calls. Let's go to Cornelius in Louisiana. Hello there, Corny. Go ahead.
5: Hey there, George. I love you when you call me Corny. Boy, everybody knows that. Elisa, I've been really enjoying the show. And Richard, I hope you look me up. Cornelius Lawson White, YouTube. My phone number and address is on there. I'd love to talk to you about your situation and about your wife. Elisa, the only thing I disagree with you on, you're saying that the devil or Lucifer is going to be brought back in the fold, but it says in the Bible that they're going straight to hell. Now, human beings were never meant to go to hell, but once we sinned against God, Adam and Eve decided to believe the devil's deception and sinned against God, sinners are going to go to hell. And that's in the Bible. And Jesus talked about the hell many times in the Bible and stuff. And you can read where the rich man went to hell and the poor man was in Abraham's bosom. And the rich man said, look, can you give me a drop of water? I'm burning up in this hell over here. And he said, no, there's a great gulf between us. I cannot reach across that gulf. And I was telling Tommy, I said, there were two angels sent to Lot because Abraham prayed that he didn't want Lot to get destroyed. That was his cousin. And those two angels looked like men. And the men of Sodom said, we want these two beautiful men. And Lot tried to offer his daughters to them. They didn't want the women. They wanted the men. So that's that. I just disagree with you a little bit. Like I said, Hitler's in hell and all these people that rape women or children or do things to other people, steal their money and all like that. I was a prison guard. George knows this. And, man, the inmates love the show, George. We have to, if we have prisons on earth for people that do bad things, there's got to be the prison of hell for Lucifer and his fallen angels, that third of angels that you were talking about. So God bless you, George, and God bless you, Elisa, and God bless America.
1: Well, you believe in punishment, Elisa, don't you?
0: Well, certainly that's karma. But I don't think it's because God is capricious. It's that that's how we learn. If we have done wrong to another and then we experience the other side, yeah, it's punishment, but it's also, it's how we learn the other side and have compassion and learn to never judge what another does. Cause we go, now I understand. And I do get, yes, of course, there is karma. There is hell. There is that recompense. And ultimately, I do believe that God, that love, that light will out and all is ultimately restored to God. I don't think there's anything outside of God. I don't think that's possible. I think God is love and God is all.
1: Why are all the archangels have the feeling of being male, not female?
0: I love that question, George. And you always ask the best questions because it's true. They're beyond gender. They're not male or female. I think that's, you know, it's more how the Bible and some ancient texts were later interpreted as that. But I don't think angels are male or female. I think we relate more intimately with them if we relate to some as female and some as male. But, you know, traditionally they've been presented as male. But I think they're well beyond gender.
1: I mean, in every picture I've seen, they look like guys, right?
0: That's really true. Isn't it true? But, you know, in my experience, angels don't have form. They're not anthropomorphized. They can take human form, but they're invisible. They're in another realm. They don't have form. So we experience them like we experience spirit beyond form.
1: The subtitle of your book is Discover Your Angelic Name, Heritage and Higher Purpose. What is that angelic name?
0: Yes, so that angelic name, so humans and angels evolve oppositely, as I've explained a little bit with the ancestry. So with our angelic name, so humans enter the incarnation pattern once. That means they decide to go into individuation, into bodies to learn more about creation for God. And so we embody many times. We have many different names, many different bodies. Angels are the opposite. They embody once. They have one angelic body. They reincarnate, meaning live many different lifetimes, many, many different times. But when an angel dies, which I saw, so when an angel dies, their body returns to the heavens and they come back with the same body and the same name. And we can know that name.
1: We're going to come back in a moment with Dr. Elisa Doss and take final phone calls right here on Coast to Coast AM.
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9: It'll be partly cloudy and cool tonight. Our low by morning, 58. Then tomorrow, mostly cloudy skies. Can't rule out a sprinkle, but not much moisture, so just a sprinkle. Our high, a pleasantly cool 81 with a south breeze. Slight chance of a morning shower on Friday as well. Then we'll warm back to 85 with a south wind. 90s to near 100 this weekend. From the Storm Center, I'm Jay Trobeck.
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0: And welcome back. George Norrie with Dr. Alicia Doss. Our final segment here talking about your angelic ancestry. In your book, Alicia, do you have a favorite subject or chapter?
1: Oh, well, I love that question. I have a favorite story in chapter 11, which actually is the chapter about the Christ consciousness and the Christine of our planet. And I think that the angel's parting message is probably my favorite parting message from the angels.
0: Tell us that one.
1: Okay. So the parting message from the angels is, almost the end of the book. So can I read it? It'll take about, I don't know, a minute or less.
0: Oh, sure.
1: Okay. This is, says, farewell blessing from the great archangels. Long ago, you inscribed your vow in light across the heavens, an imprint on the invisible, a promise to one day soar again. And now that vow rises with remembrance's first light. Angels traverse the realms, what you call flying, for they do not assume the limits of gravity or space. They move freely through infinity. You, Earth Archangel, can unfurl the wings of awareness that lift you beyond these bounds. Since time and space began, mystics have practiced the joyful art of transcending them. Angels communicate telepathically. You can too. Sit in love, speak goodness into the world. Those with ears to hear will hear. Voices within and without will shout, you can't do that. Meanwhile, slip around the corner and do it anyway. To love God with every breath, as angels do, makes humans light. To co-create with God, as humans do, makes angels light. The great archangels assist you to transcend self, for they are transcendence itself. Soar with the great archangels, experiencing yourself as a spark of light, until you surrender even that individuation and become one with the free-flowing consciousness of spirit, the ocean of love. All that you are aware of is aware of you. Your angelic essence now join with your human experience, hastens your remembrance, for you are the perfect blend of divine progeny. Thus God knows itself, and for this we give thanks and praise your name. Now claim your place in God's story, for every word of it is love.
0: Did the angels help you?
1: The angels did help me, George. They saved my life. I was diagnosed with very aggressive uterine cancer. And of course, it's a much longer story with many miracles. But when I agreed to really say yes to what God was asking of me, which is to share this work freely and without censor, I was healed with no allopathic intervention, no chemo, no radiation. And that was just to show me the power of the angels' healing.
0: All right, let's go back to the calls. Ruth in Maryland, welcome to the program. Hi, Ruthie.
2: Hi, George and Alicia. Thank you so much for taking my call. And this is an excellent program, Alicia. You're doing a great job. And before my question, can I real quick ask for prayers for my niece, Donna? She is in Baltimore, and she's actually 2 years older than me. We grew up like sisters, and she's suddenly ill. She's on she's got cancer, and she's on hospice now. But anyway, my question, Alicia, thank you, Georgia. My question, Alicia, for you is, where does the Virgin Mary fit in with all this? A couple weeks ago, one of the guests told me that the Virgin Mary was with me. So thank you, Alicia.
1: First of all, prayers to your niece, my dear. And the Virgin Mary, I love this question. So the Virgin Mary, where does the Virgin Mary sit in all this? The angels and the Virgin Mary, the Christ, again, all religions, Buddha, Zoroaster, etc., they're all sourced of the same thing, which is love, which is God. And so the Virgin Mary, it's a very beautiful consciousness that blesses each of us. And the angels, there is an angelic equivalent of the divine feminine, the divine mother, that can come to us in a way that we can perceive sometimes more tangibly than that highest aspect. So it's really a way, angels are a way of tangibilizing the divine, of helping us receive the presence of God, and in this case, the Virgin Mary, in a way we can really experience and integrate into our daily lives.
0: West of the Rockies, Steve's with us in Memphis, but I don't believe Memphis is west of the Rockies. Go ahead, Steve.
3: It is tonight. Hey, George. Alicia, you probably already answered this, but my question is, how can you differentiate the voice that you're hearing, whether it's your subconscious mind or your conscious mind, or you're hearing the voice of an angel?
4: Why'd you take it?
1: Yeah, it's a beautiful question. So when you start to listen to your inner voice and you start to trust it, of course, ultimately, it's the same voice. It's the voice of love, whether it's your high self, your angelic self, the voice of an angel. It's ultimately, as long as it's positive and it seems to be of the divine, then it really doesn't matter. But you can also, if you just take just a pause and you allow the angels to speak through, you start to experience this presence of an otherness, of a celestial, of a higher power that is speaking through you and bringing magic or heaven into this level.
0: Let's talk about prayer for a moment, Alicia, again. And you say you pray, we pray to God.
1: Yeah.
0: But the angels must have something to do with that.
1: They absolutely do, George. And, you know, I think it really doesn't matter so much if as long as our intention is to always be praying to the divine, one with the divine, the angels step down the essence of God so we can receive it. The angels step up our prayers and amplify our prayers.
0: Let's go to Nancy in Philadelphia. Welcome to the program. Hi, Nance.
5: Hi, George and Alicia. The last time you were on the air, Alicia, you gifted me a personal reading of sorts. And I was so very touched by that. It was so meaningful. And what I realized is that people would always say to me, God answers every prayer. And I happen to not just believe in God. I know there's God who has saved my life from the jaws of death multiple times, like a miracle. And what I discovered of late after that conversation with you is, in retrospect, and even today and in the future, God doesn't just answer my prayers. God has answered my tears. Because when life has become so very difficult, after trauma and trauma and illness and trauma, and I have to end up breaking down in tears, which is embarrassing to me as a senior citizen. Nobody wants to see an old lady cry. And I cry alone, not in front of people. When I pray to God, please, can you please help me out of this horrible situation again? And the very next day, my tears and prayers are answered.
1: That is so exquisitely beautifully said. And yes, Nancy, I completely agree with you. Sometimes tears and prayers are one because you're so moved to devotion. I have to disagree that no one wants to see an older person cry. I think those are tears of heaven, and that we do want to see that vulnerability and authenticity. Nancy, I want to tell you the first line of my book, which is, being human is not easy. That's why even the angels bend a knee to you.
0: Let's go to first-time caller Brad in Seattle. Hey, Brad, go ahead.
6: Hi there. I'm actually speaking on behalf of for Brad. My name is Mickey.
0: Hi, Mickey.
6: Hi. Thanks for having us on. He gets a little choked up about the situation. I just wanted to share my experience real quick. I had a pretty bad medical emergency, and I ended up getting sepsis, and I was near death. And Brad had done some like healing energy work on me, and it literally brought me back to life. And I constantly tell him that I feel like he's a guardian angel, and I was wondering if that's a possibility.
1: How beautiful, first of all. I love this. And so guardian angels are angels, meaning their essence. They're in a different realm. But I think that Brad, and how wonderful he healed you, I think that Brad, the angels can certainly move through people, do all the time, in fact, every moment. So I think that Brad is not I think he's human as well as a guardian angel, but the whole point of my book, Your Angelic Ancestry, is that we are angels in the flesh. We are, in fact, archangels in the flesh. So I think that pure spirit and pure intention moves through Brad, and that's his higher nature or his angelic nature bringing healing to you.
0: Well said. Keith is in Kentucky, east of the Rockies. Go ahead, Keith.
7: Yeah, I just wanted, for all these people calling in with really bad things that have happened to them, and they want to know why the angels didn't help. You know, I don't have the answer to that, but I suggest that they read in the Bible, Philippians chapter 4, beginning about verse 4. Really, the meat of it is verse 5, but it's easier to remember. Philippians 4:4, those three F sounds in a row. It talks about how God is near, and if you pray to God and give your request to God, God may or may not grant your request, but he will certainly send you the peace of God, which surpasses all understanding. That's what it says in the Bible. He will certainly send you the peace of God, which surpasses all understanding. So I just, that's Philippians 4:4. And I just hope, I pray for those people.
0: What do you think of that, Alicia?
1: I think that's beautiful, and that I think that angels are as well always answering our prayers. God is answering our prayers sometimes, oftentimes through angels, and that the angels always are respectful of God's will. And just as God allows quote unquote bad things to happen to people, the angels are one with that directive. And yes, there is often the angels are always answering prayers as well, or God through the angels. And sometimes what they deliver is that peace that surpasses understanding. They don't necessarily take away the bad thing, because God has tremendous faith in humans to prevail. But they do bring that comfort and even comforter of the Holy Spirit.
0: Let's go to Don in Kent, Ohio. Welcome to the program. Hi, Don.
8: Thank you, George. You know, Brother George, I love, you know, Cornelius. I don't want to, you know, disagree with him. But in, Ezekiel chapter 28, it mentions that Satan is destroyed by God. It says, therefore I will bring forth a fire from the midst of thee, and it shall devour thee, and bring thee to ashes upon the earth in the sight of all of them that behold thee. We would refer to that today as a spontaneous human combustion. For some reason, people just, you know, catch fire. But in this case, this is a judgment from God. So he's totally destroyed, reduced to ashes. Same thing in the last book of the Old Testament in Malachi 4. The saints will be treading on the ashes of the wicked. So when do they go from eternal suffering to cold, dead ashes? You know, the Bible teaches soul sleep. This is what, you know, Jesus taught. And as far as the rich man and Lazarus, that's an allegory. It's a metaphor. It says that, you know, Lazarus went to Abraham's bosom. You know, I mean, so people have to realize. And the last thing I want to also, AC last night was correct about Revelation predicting a television, because when the two witnesses were killed, all the world saw them at one time, and they were given gifts to each other. So I got to give, you know, AC a little credit there. Understanding that God is a resurrecting God. We're all going to be resurrected if we live the, you know, proper life, was obedient to the commandments and that. We're basically in the theater of the universe. It's all playing out. All the heavenly realm, many planets in it can see this. So, also in, Ecclesiastic, the Bible says, the dead know nothing. The hour in which they're gone, their memories and all that vanish away. When you talk about reincarnation, you destroy the sacrifice of the cross. You know, if you get to do a default and try it again, now that destroys the sacrifice. It's a one-time deal. So I just thought I'd drop that off and let somebody else respond.
0: All right. Your thoughts, Alicia?
1: Well, I think a lot of that was very well said. I do have to disagree that it's that reincarnation is negating the sacrifice of the Christ, which was, of course, the ultimate sacrifice. I think that sacrifice liberated us from law into grace and brought grace onto the planet available to the many, not just the few. And I think that we don't always get it right in one lifetime. And so we, by the grace of God, we are given lifetimes to continue to grow and evolve and become as God and pure, open to grace and able to be conduits of grace to others.
0: How can people listen to your podcast?
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1: My next project is a TV show on your network, Spark TV. I have a show called Angels and Masters.
0: That's exciting stuff.
1: Thank you. And I want to just give a shout out to Strange Universe as well.
0: Absolutely. Thanks, Alicia. Keep in touch.
1: Thank you. I surely will. Thank you so much for having me on the show. Always a delight.
0: And again, the name of the book is Your Angelic Ancestry. For Dan Galante, Tom Danheiser, Sue Trikas, Lex Lonehood, Sean Ladasur, Alec Fernandez, Tim Banal, George Knapp, and Richard Serrett, I'm George Norrie, somewhere out there on Coast to Coast AM. We'll see you on our next edition. Until then, be safe, everyone.

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6: 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There aren't Republican sanctuary cities and states. It's Democrats who defy federal law, who defy the Constitution. What do you think the war on ICE is about? They want to destroy ICE so we can't deport these people. That's exactly why they want to destroy ICE.
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7: More warnings for Iran. I'm Ted Lindner, Fox News. The U.S. completing its 12th night in a row of attacks on Iran. Fox's Steve Harrigan from Tel Aviv, Israel, explains that President Trump's issuing a warning that the target list could expand its civilian infrastructure.
8: Things like power stations as well as bridges, even in and around Tehran. This if Iran keeps targeting shipping around the Straits of Hormuz. Here's President Trump.
9: They're getting hit so hard, and they want to make a deal. But I say they're not ready to make a deal.
8: Iran's foreign minister issuing a sharp response, saying Iran's policy is crystal clear, an eye for an eye, that Iran will respond to any attacks in kind, attacking not only the United States, but any nation that helps the United States as well.
7: Latest attacks come after Iran struck critical water destination and energy facility in Kuwait earlier in the week and targeted U.S. military assets in Kuwait, Bahrain, and Jordan. The House approving $95 billion in funding for the conflict and has okayed a $1.5 trillion defense bill.
10: The House of Representatives trying to cure the legislative summertime blues. The House approved a stopgap bill to avoid a government shutdown this fall. The House sending the Senate a budget framework to pay for the conflict in Iran, tacking on the Save America Act. But there's GOP skepticism. Senate Majority Leader John Thune may not even tackle the budget blueprint until September.
11: We could pull that budget resolution passed by the House and use it to fund government.
10: That package is immune to filibusters. Republicans could then cut Democrats out of the funding process. Republicans hope the threat compels Democrats to help avoid a full government shutdown. The House also approving a plan barring members from trading stocks.
7: And the Secret Service preparing security measures for the rescheduled White House Correspondents' Dinner following an assassination attempt at the original event in April. The new dinner is set for Friday at the Waldorf Astoria in D.C. 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
7: The president touted Trump accounts for children in a Georgia rally on Wednesday. Fox's Jonathan Seri in Marietta with more.
14: Speaking to a packed crowd at Metro Atlanta's Wheeler High School, President Trump talked about his administration's financial investment in America's future.
9: Ensuring that every young American gets a great start in life and a really fair shot at the American dream.
14: Trump accounts allow families to contribute up to $5,000 a year. To kick things off, the Trump administration is offering each child born between 2025 and 2028 a $1,000 nest egg. The President's Council of Economic Advisors estimates a child born this year will accumulate $5,800 by age 18 and more than $18,000 by age 28 based on the initial contribution alone.
7: The Treasury's investments in Trump accounts ends in late 2028. Tropical Storm Bertha making landfall in southern Louisiana Wednesday.
15: Storm surge and rain flooding could be the most problematic part of Tropical Storm Bertha. David Commerdell is the mayor in the fishing town of Grand Isle.
16: We got all our pump stations ready to go in case electricity goes out. We got our generators ready to go, and we got tractors in case, you know, we got pumps behind there.
15: Nearby Terrebonne Parish needed to rush repairs to its levee system damaged 2 years ago during Hurricane Francine. Government offices and schools and universities in and around New Orleans are shutting down. Eben Brown, Fox News.
7: And a former special counsel could now be the target of a criminal investigation. House Judiciary Chairman Jim Jordan has referred former Biden special counsel Jack Smith to the Justice Department, accusing him of misleading Congress about his investigation into President Trump. Jordan claims that newly released records contradict Smith's sworn testimony and is urging federal prosecutors to determine whether criminal charges are warranted. I'm Ted Lindner. This is Fox News.
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19: More clouds than sun today, especially this morning, and can't rule out a sprinkle. Our high, 81, with a south breeze 10 to 15 miles an hour. Another chance at a light shower on Friday morning, then warming to 85 with a south breeze. The weekend looking hot. Saturday, mostly sunny, 98. Mostly sunny, breezy, and 100 on Sunday. From the Storm Center, I'm Jay Trobeck.
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21: This is America in the Morning from Westwood One. Good morning, I'm John Trout. It's Thursday, July 23rd, 2026. Here's what's coming up on America in the Morning.
22: A big week for the House as Republicans pass several big bills.
9: Tell them to get this stuff approved.
22: I'm Rich Johnson.
23: Bertha makes landfall in Louisiana.
24: Possible that it barely hangs on to tropical storm strength.
23: I'm Clayton Neville.
25: West Virginia is under a state of emergency due to severe flooding. I'm Katie Clark with details.
26: Nicolas Maduro and his wife will go on trial in New York June 1st of next year on drug trafficking charges. Julie Walker, New York.
27: The White House Correspondents Association is under pressure at this week's rescheduled annual dinner. Sagar Meghani, Washington.
28: Congressman Andy Biggs has won the Republican nomination for Arizona governor. I'm Mike Hempen.
21: All ahead on America in the Morning. It's 7 after. In Washington, the House is scheduled to adjourn today for a five-week recess. Republican leaders are feeling good about several big bills that have passed in their chamber Wednesday, but questions remain as to how they will proceed in the Senate. Details from correspondent Rich Johnson.
22: House Speaker Mike Johnson says despite the headlines predicting a rocky road, Republicans had a good week, passing
0: the Clean CR to keep the government funded responsibly, the Stop Insider Trading Act that bans lawmakers from trading and buying individual stocks and from abusing their office for financial gain, the NDAA to provide a much-needed pay raise for our troops and to rebuild the arsenal of freedom.
22: And one more big thing.
0: And the budget resolution that unlocks our third reconciliation bill, which, of course, is Republicans' best shot to get as much of the Save America Act into law as possible.
22: That has President Trump rallying the faithful on behalf of that plan to beef up ID requirements when voting.
9: Everybody call John Thune at the Senate. He's the leader of the Republican Party, and tell him to get this stuff approved.
22: The president at a rally in suburban Atlanta. Reconciliation is the process that bypasses the Senate's ability to filibuster. In this case, the bill bundles money for defense, emergency help for farmers, and includes portions of the Save America Act. Or, as Minnesota Democrat Angie Craig puts it,
1: $10 billion for election rigging.
22: But some Democrats did join with Republicans in passing the Stop Insider Trading Act, which would ban members of Congress from trading stocks.
2: Congress has got to clean up its act, and obviously it could be better bill on stock trading, but, it, you know, half a glass of water is better than no water.
22: Washington State Democrat Marie Glusenkamp-Perez was a yes, joining Republicans like Pennsylvania's Scott Perry.
3: For too long, too many members of Congress have come to Washington to enrich themselves on insider information. It is wrong, and it has to stop.
22: Critics say it's not a true stock trading ban because it would let lawmakers keep whatever stocks they already have in their portfolios. And it does not include the president, vice president, or cabinet members, both present and future. I'm Rich Johnson.
21: While it does not have hurricane-force winds, Tropical Storm Bertha made landfall Wednesday afternoon.

0: That weakening is going to continue.
1: Jamie Rome with the National Hurricane Center says heavy rains in the storm system were well away from the storm center.
0: It's displacing the bulk of the heavy rain offshore. And this is what's keeping the flood potential down and will continue to keep the flood potential down for Louisiana.
1: Bertha itself forecast to weaken as it moves west into coastal Texas by later tonight.
0: So it's going to move either right along the southern coast of Louisiana or just inland as it weakens. Now, because it'll take a day or so to weaken, we still have some tropical headlines.
1: Rome says scattered showers and gusty winds expected to linger across the southeast.
0: It is possible that it barely hangs on to tropical storm strength as it moves over into western Louisiana, and that's why that area is under a watch. Not a warning, but a watch, because a watch indicates the potential, not necessarily likelihood.
1: Louisiana Governor Jeff Landry says that his state was ready and is pleased that the storm wasn't as damaging as it could have been.
2: The latest forecast is extremely encouraging. I want to thank everyone out there who prayed real hard that this storm would not affect Louisiana as other storms have in the past. But I want to remind everyone of something important, that forecasts can change, and even a weaker storm can produce dangerous rainfall, localized flooding, and hazardous travel conditions.
1: Bertha, just the second named storm of this Atlantic hurricane season. I'm Clayton Neville.
3: 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It's 12 after. When we return on America in the Morning, alleged drug trafficking kingpin has his day in court after these messages.
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3: America in the Morning continues with heavy showers for some areas of the nation today. Here's AccuWeather.com meteorologist LaTroy Thornton.
4: A cold front continues to make only gradual progress southward along the eastern seaboard, with Wednesday bringing showers and some heavy thunderstorms through portions of the mid-Atlantic and the Carolinas. The slow-moving front will continue to press southward today, but still bring showers and soaking storms to places from far southeastern Virginia, across much of the Carolinas and into northern Georgia, where the flash flood threat looks to be the highest through tomorrow as repeated downpours continue. However, places that don't end up with

0: flooding should be in line for some drought relief instead. Behind that same cold front, a much more comfortable air mass continues to filter into places from the Great Lakes into the Mid-Atlantic and the Northeast, where high temperatures for many turn out 5 to 10 degrees below historical average late this week, with lower humidity and plenty of overnight lows dipping into some comfortable 50s. Well, to the south and west of there, though, Tropical Storm Bertha continues to turn westward near the central Gulf Coast, bringing areas of wind and rain largely confined to the coast from southern Louisiana into portions of southeast Texas for today into tomorrow. Rainfall likely peaks in the 2 to 4 inch range along the coast, with wind gusts topping out at 40 to 60 miles per hour and storm surge in the 1 to 3 foot range. Other than some showers once again from South Dakota into Nebraska and monsoon thunderstorms yet again redeveloping from Wyoming southward through the Four Corners states, especially by this afternoon, much of the rest of the nation should be dry today, with a very warm Thursday in store across much of the northwestern U.S. and hot conditions from Kansas southward through west and south Texas. In Salt Lake City, today brings some sunshine with a spotty afternoon thunderstorm and a high of 95. For Rockland, Maine, look for sunshine, warmer conditions, lower humidity, and a high of 78. That's the nation's weather. I'm AccuWeather.com meteorologist LaTroy Thornton.
1: 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The National Guard has been activated in West Virginia following a massive rainstorm that caused dozens of water rescues, left roads underwater, and caused heavy damage. Details from correspondent Katie Clark.
2: Over the weekend, over 2 inches of rain fell. Then Tuesday into Wednesday, some areas received an incredible 7 inches of rain that the already saturated ground couldn't handle, causing widespread flooding and damage. A state of emergency has been issued for all 55 counties. From a press conference with West Virginia Governor Patrick Morrissey.
3: The state of West Virginia is not going to spare any time or cost. We're going to help our people in need. We have to step up. We have to help our fellow men and women make sure that we're getting through this difficult time and that we're looking for brighter days.
2: Over 300 National Guard were brought in to assist residents. The State Division of Natural Resources performed 85 water rescues using 19 rescue helicopters in the efforts. Around the state, untold numbers of cars were stranded in floodwaters, bridges washed out, and a sinkhole in Fayetteville swallowed a vehicle. Major routes have been closed, including sections of Interstate 79 and U.S. Route 48. Fortunately, there are no residents unaccounted for and no confirmed fatalities. I'm Katie Clark.
1: The former leader of Venezuela and his wife appeared in federal court in New York City. Correspondent Julie Walker reports a trial date is now set for Nicolas Maduro's U.S. drug trafficking case.
4: Former Venezuelan President Nicolas Maduro and his wife will go on trial in New York June 1st of next year on drug trafficking charges. The Maduros were in court as the federal judge made that decision Wednesday. Their lawyers continuing to object to the U.S. government going into Venezuela and snatching them from power. Protesters were also outside court with the same complaint. President Trump repeatedly defends the raid, calling Maduro a narco-terrorist, flooding the U.S. with illicit drugs. Meanwhile, Maduro did not speak during the 15-minute hearing. Both have pled not guilty. They face potential life prison sentences if a jury agrees that they were part of a conspiracy to send cocaine into the U.S. Julie Walker, New York.
1: It's 19 after. Imported generic drugs facing new tariffs from the Trump administration. That and more when America in the Morning continues after these messages.
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1: It's 21 after. Welcome back. This is America in the Morning. At a rally Wednesday, President Trump touted the $1,000 babies can receive when their parents open Trump accounts, seed money that Trump says will help give them a really fair shot at the American dream. After the Trump accounts are set up, parents, relatives, friends, and employers can contribute to them. At that rally, Rick Jackson, Georgia's GOP nominee for governor, said he'd push for state lawmakers to match the $1,000 in seed money. A lackluster day on Wall Street was clouded by events after the closing bell, where Google parent company Alphabet reported better than expected revenue, but also said they'll incur more capital expenditures. IBM lowered their full-year forecast following an earnings warning, and Tesla's profits fell despite car sales rebounding. Seth Soutell has the latest from Wall Street.
11: I'm Seth Soutell, and this is the AP Markets Report. Stock indexes barely budged on Wall Street after crude oil prices climbed another 3%. The S&P 500 edged down by a tenth of a percent Wednesday. The Dow ended little changed. The NASDAQ composite fell 0.6%. Philip Morris International, AT&T, and other companies rallied after reporting stronger profits for the spring than analysts expected. The price of Brent crude settled just above $94 a barrel. It was trading under $72 a barrel before the war with Iran started. Treasury yields rose in the bond market. The yield on the 10-year Treasury climbed to 4.66%. Seth Soutell, New York.
1: Imported generic drugs could face tariffs of up to 100% beginning in 2028 under a plan announced by President Trump, who said the measure is intended to push manufacturers to move production to the U.S. According to CBS News, health policy experts said they're skeptical the tariffs alone would persuade generic drug manufacturers to relocate production to the U.S. Generic drug manufacturing has increasingly shifted overseas during the past decades, with India now supplying more than 50% of the generic prescriptions filled in the U.S., that according to a 2025 report by the Senate Committee on Aging. It's 26 past. When we return on America in the Morning, another attempt at the White House Correspondents Association dinner, and Trump-endorsed candidate wins a GOP primary for governor after these messages.
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1: 26 after now. Welcome back. You're with America in the Morning. The White House Correspondents Association faces tensions as it tries again this week to hold its annual dinner to include President Trump, this time at a new location. Washington correspondent Sagar Magani reports.
18: The White House Correspondents Association is under pressure at this week's rescheduled annual dinner. The first one in April was cut short when a gunman accused of trying to kill President Trump opened fire at the Washington Hilton shortly after.
19: We'll do it again.
18: Take two is Friday at a smaller venue with enhanced security. Secret Service Deputy Director Matthew Quinn says it's not just a redo.
20: We're looking at this as a presidential site with cabinet members and other protectees there.
18: Former journalists and press freedom groups are asking the Correspondents Association to stand up forcefully for freedom of the press, saying the Trump administration's recent attacks on reporters have become even more egregious. Sagar Magani, Washington.
1: President Trump took a victory lap Wednesday after his endorsed candidate won the GOP primary for governor in Arizona. Correspondent Mike Hempen reports that Andy Biggs, who voted to overturn the 2020 election results in Congress, overwhelmingly beat his challenger to face current Governor Katie Hobbs in November.
21: Congressman Andy Biggs has won the Republican nomination for Arizona governor. Biggs overwhelmingly defeated fellow Congressman David Schweikert in the primary. He'll face Democratic Governor Katie Hobbs in what could be one of the closest governor races in November. Biggs is a fierce ally of President Trump and was endorsed by the president. Democrats are locked in a close primary contest in a battleground U.S. House district. Emergency physician Amish Shah is leading Marlene Galan Woods for the chance to take on Jay Feely, the former Arizona Cardinals kicker who won the Republican primary with Trump's endorsement. I'm Mike Hempen.
1: America in the Morning for Thursday, July 23rd, 2026 is produced by Jeff McKay. I'm John Trout. This is Westwood One.
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24: Fox News, I'm Sue Guzman. The Pentagon launching a 12th night of strikes against Iran as President Trump issues fresh threats.
25: Trump now threatening to hit civilian infrastructure targets closer to the Iranian capital of Tehran. Writing on Truth Social, from this point forward, anytime the Islamic Republic of Iran shoots at a ship in the Strait of Hormuz, the United States will bomb and destroy one bridge or power plant.
24: Fox's Aisha Hosni, a newly released Fox News poll shedding light on what Americans think of President Trump, the midterm and economic growth.
26: A Fox News poll of over 1,000 U.S. voters finding if the November election was today, 53% would back the Democratic candidate in their House district, while 46% would back the Republican. The Democratic advantage comes as President Trump's approval rating stands at 39%, unchanged for the last 3 months.
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28: More clouds than sun today and maybe a sprinkle. Our high, a pleasantly cool 81 with the south breeze. Another chance at a light morning shower on Friday. Otherwise, during the afternoon, warming back to 85 with, again, a south breeze. The weekend's still looking hot. Saturday, mostly sunny, 98, and near 100 degrees on Sunday. From the Storm Center at Keller Land TV, I'm meteorologist Jay Trobag.
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30: New York's mayor wants to arrest Israel's leader when he comes to the city for the General Assembly in September. Julie Walker, New York.
31: An independent autopsy of Nolan Xavier Wells finds his cause of death undetermined. I'm Jennifer King.
32: A joint ceremony between the U.S. and Canada canceled over tariffs. I'm Clayton Neville.
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34: 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I'm Kevin Carr.
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1: 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An update on Bertha now from AccuWeather.com meteorologist LaTroy Thornton.
6: After making landfall in St. Bernard Parish in southeastern Louisiana on Wednesday afternoon, Tropical Storm Bertha continues to move westward over southern Louisiana. The primary impact from the storm will be areas of heavy rain along the Gulf Coast as far west as eastern Texas into the day on Friday, and AccuWeather hurricane experts say that the highest rainfall totals of 2 to 4 inches should set up right along the coast from Louisiana through much of Texas. Heavy rain from Bertha has an outside chance to even reach parts of central and southern Texas, and if this does occur, there could be up to an inch or two of rain into the Texas Hill Country, where flooding would be a greater concern due to this exceptionally wet July. Gusty winds should be strongest from southern Louisiana to the southeast Texas coast, ranging from 40 to 60 miles per hour, and storm surge of up to 1 to 3 feet in those same coastal zones may still cause some flooding today. Elsewhere in the nation, the flood threat continues today from the Carolinas into southern Virginia, thanks to yet another round of showers and drenching thunderstorms in the vicinity of a largely stalled cold front. This risk continues into the day tomorrow, with some areas of drought relief also accompanied by the threat for localized flash flooding, where downpours bring too much heavy rain within a short span of time. Monsoon thunderstorms redevelop yet again today from the Four Corners region northward into Wyoming, Montana, and Idaho this afternoon, as well as portions of northeastern Nevada, with a very warm Thursday for much of the northwest, hot conditions in the nation's center, and point southward through the interior of Texas, and cooler conditions instead from the Great Lakes into the northeast with lower humidity. That's the weather across America. I'm AccuWeather.com meteorologist LaTroy Thornton.
1: 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On the day when President Trump traveled to Delaware for the dignified transfer of the remains of four U.S. soldiers killed in the Middle East in the past week, he is making clear that despite nightly bombardment from the United States, Iran is still not ready to come to the bargaining table. And the president ratcheted up the rhetoric, saying any ships in the Strait of Hormuz fired upon by Iran will have the U.S. target Iranian civilian infrastructure. Washington correspondent Sagar Magani has more on the story.
7: If we left today, it would take them decades to rebuild, and I don't believe they could ever rebuild. And honestly, they haven't seen anything yet. We've been nice.
8: President Trump is issuing a tit-for-tat threat to Iran.
7: And that's what this skirmish we have going on. I call it a skirmish. This is with this skirmish we have with the Islamic Republic of Iran. And I call it that because let me tell you, they're getting hit so hard and they want to make a deal. But I say they're not ready to make a deal. Because every time they make a deal, they want to change it and everything. They're not ready. They'll be ready very soon.
8: The president says every time Tehran shoots at a ship in the Strait of Hormuz, Washington will destroy an Iranian bridge or power plant.
7: They're going to pay a big price.
8: He spoke as the unpopular war spirals, with both sides exchanging fire. He was heading to Dover Air Force Base, where the remains of four American troops killed in the Middle East were returning to their families.
7: All I'm going to say is we love you, we love your child, and that's what they are to them. They're their children.
9: They are indeed great heroes, actually. They said, all of them said very strongly, we can't let
0: You cannot let Iran have a nuclear weapon. They won't have a nuclear weapon.
8: 18 U.S. service members have been killed since the war started nearly 5 months ago. Sagar Meghani, Washington.
1: Anger against Zohran Mamdani is now coming from some of his key supporters after the New York City mayor did an about-face and said he will not arrest Israeli Prime Minister Benjamin Netanyahu when he comes to New York, as he recently suggested he would. Correspondent Julie Walker reports Arkansas Senator Tom Cotton, speaking on Fox News, says Mamdani is turning his back on world leaders who actually have committed crimes against their own citizens.
3: Zohran Mamdani is a mayor, and last time I traveled to New York City, it seems like he should focus more on picking up the trash and fixing the potholes and cracking down on crime than trying to have his own foreign policy. There's a whole rogues gallery that comes to New York City every September for the United Nations General Assembly. Is Zohran Mamdani threatening to arrest butchers from Iran who have killed tens of thousands of their own people, or genuine war criminals from other countries? No. The one person he cites is the leader of the Jewish state of Israel.
30: New York's mayor wants to arrest Israel's leader when he comes to the city for the General Assembly in September because of an international criminal court warrant.
10: Our administration did not reach out to the prime minister of Iran. Our administration received a request from the Iranian consulate. And as soon as I heard of that, I made it clear that we are not meeting and we will not meet with the Israeli consulate here in New York City. And when it comes to Benjamin Netanyahu, we're speaking about someone who's the subject of an international criminal court arrest warrant. And he's the subject of this arrest warrant for alleged crimes against humanity, for war crimes. And he's the architect of the genocide against Palestinians in Gaza as Israel's prime minister. These are not facts of my personal assessment, they are facts of public record.
30: But Mayor Mamdani admits in a video on X that's something he can't do.
10: Benjamin Netanyahu is a war criminal. It is clear that we do not have the independent legal authority to enforce this warrant. The federal government, however, does. And I call on them to join the ICC and execute this warrant. And I want to be equally clear. Benjamin Netanyahu is not welcome in New York City, nor is any other war criminal at large.
30: President Trump has given assurances that won't happen. The ICC, the world's top war crimes court, accuses Netanyahu of crimes against humanity in connection with the war in Gaza, charges he denies. Julie Walker, New York.
1: An autopsy commissioned by the family of Nolan Wells in Mississippi now leaves more questions than answers as to exactly what happened to the teenager left behind during a boat trip with friends. Correspondent Jennifer King reports that while doctors could not make an exact determination as to what caused the death of the 18-year-old, they could not rule out foul play.
11: You don't find too many genuine people like him. So to lose that light at such a young age under these circumstances has been absolutely difficult, which is why we've gone this route. There's so many people out in the public asking all of these questions. But the only question that we have is what happened to our son.
12: Attorney Ben Crump says an independent autopsy of Nolan Xavier Wells finds his cause of death undetermined pending further investigation.
13: Preliminary report, second autopsy, death of Nolan Xavier Wells. Cause of death undetermined pending investigation.
12: The Mississippi teenager went missing after a July 4th boat trip, and his body was found floating near Horn Island 2 days later. The report showed no evidence of fractures or deep tissue injuries, but non-accidental factors could not be ruled out.
13: Dr. Roger Mitchell said that the focal area of red discoloration in the soft tissue of the back of the head, the occipital region, is significant. Because he cannot determine why you have that red discoloration in the back of his brain. That's significant.
12: Wells' body arrived with organs and neck structures removed due to the initial autopsy.
13: The reason he said he would hold it back when he was medical examiner because he thought that there may have been some issues with neck fractures.
12: I'm Jennifer King.
1: 16 till. Coca-Cola admits to a ransomware attack when America in the Morning continues after these messages.
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1: Welcome back. You're with America in the Morning. In what's being called a big win for Saudi Arabia, the kingdom and the Trump administration reached a landmark agreement to provide the Saudis with a civilian nuclear program and potentially open the door to uranium enrichment on its territory. The Wall Street Journal reports the 30-year, multi-billion-dollar deal gives American companies a central role in developing Saudi Arabia's nuclear infrastructure while shutting out foreign competitors. The deal is expected to be submitted to Congress for review in the coming days, and the move already providing controversy among many lawmakers on both sides of the political aisle who oppose the spread of nuclear technology in the volatile Middle East. Saudi Arabia insists its intentions are peaceful, although Saudi Crown Prince Mohammed bin Salman said in 2018 that if Iran ever develops a nuclear weapon, his nation will follow suit. Shifting gears, a planned joint ceremony on Friday between the U.S. and Canada marking the opening of the much-anticipated Gordie Howe International Bridge has been canceled over tariffs. Correspondent Clayton Neville explains.
23: The move came after President Trump announced a 50% tariff on certain Canadian imports, including alcohol and dairy. Those tariffs were reportedly in response to what the administration described as discriminatory trade measures from Canada. Earlier this month, the two countries agreed to open the Gordie Howe International Bridge that connects Detroit to Windsor, Ontario. It's a $4.7 billion with a B project. A spokesperson for Canadian Infrastructure Minister Gregor Robertson said in light of trade action threatened by the U.S., it would be inappropriate to proceed with a celebratory event between the two countries. Canada now plans to hold its own opening ceremony tomorrow, ahead of the bridge's planned opening July 27th. It's not clear whether or not the United States will hold its own separate ceremony. I'm Clayton Neville.
1: The Massachusetts House of Representatives passed a bill Wednesday that would allow doctors to decide on later-term abortions without the current list of exceptions, sparking debate among lawmakers. The bill leaves the decision to terminate a pregnancy after 24 weeks to the professional judgment of doctors. State law currently permits abortions up to 24 weeks, with exceptions for cases involving a deadly fatal diagnosis or to protect the life of the mother. The new bill eliminates these exceptions. The bill now moves to the state Senate. Massachusetts House Republicans strongly oppose the bill, arguing that abortion laws in Massachusetts are already too permissive. America in the Morning continues. In an effort to deter pilgrimages by neo-Nazis, Austria has come up with a new plan for developing what was the former home of Adolf Hitler. Correspondent Charles de Ledesma reports Hitler's birthplace in Austria has been transformed into a police station.
2: Adolf Hitler's birthplace in Austria has been inaugurated as a police station. The move aimed was to deter its use as a pilgrimage site for Nazi sympathisers. A memorial stone outside the house in Brunau am Inn will remain, bearing a message against fascism. Austria's Interior Minister Gerhard Kahner has emphasised the country's commitment to confronting its past. Renovations took years and cost around 20 million euros. That's nearly $23 million. The building was previously rented by the Interior Ministry and has stood empty since 2011. I'm Charles de Ledesma.
1: Coca-Cola confirms it was forced to shut down U.S. production at its Fairlife dairy brand nearly a week ago due to a ransomware attack. The new old tech guy, Chuck Palm, has that story.
4: Coca-Cola announced on July 16th that their dairy brand, Fairlife, got hit by ransomware that reached their production systems, not just the data. These are the machines that actually filter and bottle their dairy products. The company shut down U.S. production immediately, and their ultra-filtered milk, Core Power Shakes, were halted while cybersecurity experts were sent to investigate. That was 1 week ago, and they still haven't announced when they'll restart. A spokesperson for Coke said, "The full scope and nature of the impacts of this incident are not yet known." Back in 2021, a similar ransomware shut down the Colonial Pipeline, and the gas stopped flowing up and down the East Coast for days. Hackers aren't just stealing your passwords anymore. They're reaching into the machines that make and move what you buy. On a sad note, the tech industry lost a giant this week. John C. Dvorak, editor of PC Magazine and host on Tech TV, as well as co-host with over 1,800 episodes of the popular podcast No Agenda Show with Adam Curry, passed at the age of 74. I had the honor of interviewing him and briefly working with him. John was known as a cranky curmudgeon in the industry, but his contributions were legendary. He was the original old tech guy. And he will be missed. From your new old tech guy, I'm Chuck Palm.
1: 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Here's Robert Workman.
5: Baseball Wednesday, the Red Sox and Orioles split a doubleheader. Boston won the day game 6-3 to extend its winning streak to 15, tying the franchise record set back in the Ted Williams days in 1946. But that ended in the nightcap. Baltimore scored four times in the first on the way to a 5-2 victory. Yankees and Pirates also split a pair. Pittsburgh won the opener 5-3 in 10 innings. Jacob Gonzalez homered twice and scored the go-ahead run in extras. New York won under the lights 2-0, five pitchers combining on a three-hitter. Cardinals blanked the Angels 1-0, a combo seven-hitter for Hunter Dobbins and the Robins. J.J. Weatherholt's sixth-inning blast to center, one of just three hits for the Redbirds. And the Nationals nailed the Rockies 8-0. Cade Cavalli and the Cavaliers scattered six hits.
6: Coming in, knew that the shapes on pitches were going to be a little bit different because of the air. But, you know, we needed a big win today, and our defense played great. Bats came alive, as always.
5: D.C. scored six times in the seventh. Luis Garcia Jr. with a two-run homer. Royals nipped the Giants 5-4. Salvador Perez hit career home run number 317. That ties George Brett's franchise record. Astros got back-to-back jacks from Yordan Alvarez and Isak Paredes in the eighth to top the Marlins 5-2. For Alvarez, that gives him a league-leading 34 homers this year. For Miami, that's nine straight losses. The league-leading Dodgers topped the Phillies, while the AL-best Rays dropped the Blue Jays. Wins for the Braves, Diamondbacks, White Sox, Brewers, Tigers, Reds, and Twins. That's Thursday Sports.
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3: Five till now, you're with America in the Morning. The author who gained notoriety by popularizing the world of bodybuilding and helping to launch the career of Arnold Schwarzenegger has passed away. Ed Donahue reports on the passing of Charles Gaines.
4: Author Charles Gaines has died. He popularized the world of bodybuilding. Gaines collaborated with George Butler in 1974 to write Pumping Iron, The Art and Sport of Bodybuilding. It was made into a documentary.
5: Can I sign up here? I want to start gaining some muscle.
4: Pumping Iron introduced the world to Arnold Schwarzenegger.
5: You look in the mirror and just say, okay, I need a little bit more deltoids. So what you do is you exercise and put those deltoids on. Whereas an artist would just slap on some on each side, you know, and this is maybe the easier way. We go through the harder way.
4: Gaines says Schwarzenegger almost single-handedly brought bodybuilding out of the shadows. Gaines wrote other books, including Stay Hungry, which ended up giving Arnold Schwarzenegger his first movie role. Charles Gaines was 84. I'm Ed Donahue.
3: He's the star of the game-changing hit on Apple TV, who thought after season 3 that his character would not return. Now heading back to the soccer pitch, entertainment reporter Kevin Carr tells us what led Jason Sudeikis to transform into Ted Lasso for season 4.
6: The stars of Ted Lasso offered a look at the Emmy-winning series and its upcoming 4th season. Jason Sudeikis, who plays Ted, Hannah Waddingham, who plays Rebecca Welton, and Juno Temple, who plays Keeley Jones, sat down with The Hollywood Reporter to chat about what to expect from season 4. Sudeikis offered his quick pitch.
7: Ted Lasso is presented with an option to do something different in his life for people that he's never done it for before.
6: The series, which debuted at the height of the COVID-19 pandemic, was a hit, offering a much-needed dose of optimism. Waddingham said it was actually more than just that.
8: I didn't really like the whole thing of people being roasted. And I love the fact that our show always bucks against that. It is beautiful and pure.
6: Temple said she feels the new season will still be accepted by the audience.
9: I think it will still land because it's about connection. And I think in this day and age, we need connection even more than ever.
6: While many expected the series to continue in some form, with ideas spanning spin-offs, a cartoon, and even a telenovela, Sudeikis was not sure it would come back.
7: But I thought it was done. I 100% thought it was done.
10: What? Yeah. I did. I absolutely, I did.
9: Maybe
7: not on the, like, on the, like, the soul level or heart level.
6: Well, it isn't done. And there's 10 new episodes with the title character returning to Richmond to coach the women's team. Ted Lasso Season 4 debuts on Apple TV Plus on Wednesday, August 5th. I'm Kevin Carr.
3: America in the Morning for Thursday, July 23rd, 2026 is produced by Jeff McKay. I'm John Trout. This is Westwood One.
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13: The U.S. bombs Iran a 12th straight night. I'm Dave Anthony, Fox News.
14: Iran is begging us, okay, both directly and indirectly. Let's do a deal. Let's talk. Iran is begging every day. The problem with Iran is every time they make a deal, the people that are in charge there, they either break it or they want to change it.
13: Secretary of State Marco Rubio at a regional summit in the Philippines. As for the latest U.S. attacks,
15: CENTCOM says these strikes were once again focused on degrading Iran's ability to threaten vessels in the Strait of Hormuz.
13: Fox's Trey Yingston, Tel Aviv.
15: This follows a new warning from President Trump on Wednesday when he posted to True Social saying, from this point forward, anytime the Islamic Republic of Iran shoots at a ship in the Strait of Hormuz, whether it be by missile, rocket, drone, or any other device or weapon, the United States will bomb and destroy one bridge or power plant. While no vessels were attacked in the strait overnight, a Saudi-owned oil tanker was targeted in the Red Sea by Houthi forces in Yemen.
13: And oil prices are rising even more, nearly 4%. WTI is at a six-week high. It's back to around $90 a barrel. Gas is up another 3 cents today. AAA's national average for regular $4.09 a gallon. But President Trump insists a lot of prices have come down lately.
16: This economy is ready to blow everything away ever. Of any country, there's never been anything like what's happening.
13: That was at a rally for Republicans in Georgia, though. In a new Fox News poll, 76% rate the economy only fair or poor. 53% say if the elections were today, they'd vote for a Democrat for Congress. Now, the president went to Marietta, Georgia, after attending the dignified transfer ceremony honoring four American troops killed last week in the Iran conflict as they returned in flag-draped caskets. The family of one of them, First Lieutenant Tyler Feehan, flew with the president to the rally.
16: To Sherry and Stephen and David, we will carry Tyler's memory and our hearts forever, and I just want to thank you. It's an honor to have you here today. Please.
13: The president also met with the other families of those killed. 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
13: Well, back to Secretary of State Rubio in Manila. He also talked about another conflict, the Russia-Ukraine war that President Trump's been trying to stop.
14: Well, here's what he most cares about, that people stop dying. He thinks it's a senseless war, and if we can play a role in bringing it to an end, we're going to use the power and influence of the United States to do so.
19: Secretary of State Marco Rubio met Russian Foreign Minister Sergei Lavrov at the ASEAN summit in the Philippines. We're not being given many details, but it was expected Secretary Rubio would try to revive efforts to end the war in Ukraine. A State Department spokesman confirmed the two men discussed efforts to conclude that conflict. In a statement, Foreign Minister Lavrov said he reaffirmed Russia's readiness for a diplomatic and political settlement. Russia wants to go back to proposals put forward by Presidents Trump and Putin when they met in Alaska last August. Jonathan Savage, Fox News.
13: A disaster in India. A tunnel under construction collapsed after an explosion, killing at least 22 workers. About two dozen others are feared trapped, but making a rescue difficult for crews trying to get to them, mud and water and toxic fumes. Ford is recalling SUVs, nearly 400,000 of them.
20: The problem is with Ford's easy entry seats, which are features of certain 2020 to 2026 Ford Explorers and 2020 to 2027 Lincoln Aviators, which may include a defect that could cause the seat to tip or slide unexpectedly while the vehicle is in motion, increasing the risk of injury to a passenger during a crash. Ford says it's unaware of any injuries related to the issue. Gary Baumgarten, Fox News.
13: On Wall Street, stock futures are falling more than 200 points for the Dow. In baseball, the Boston Red Sox extended their winning streak to a team record tying 15 games, beating Baltimore. But in the second game of a doubleheader, the Orioles won, ending the Sox streak. I'm Dave Anthony. This is Fox News.
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24: We'll be watching radar this afternoon and this evening. There should be some patches of rain working in from the west of Sioux Falls. The majority of that will likely cut, though, to the south of Sioux Falls here later today. Our high 81, south winds at 5 to 15. For tonight, low temperature 62. Tomorrow, back up in the low 80s. Hotter for the weekend, mid-90s likely. From the Storm Center at Kettleland TV, I'm Brian Karstens.
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25: Down.
26: It is Thursday, July 23rd, 2026. I'm Aisha Hasni. As voters consider the issues that matter most to them, more and more believe that the system is stacked against them. So, what's driving that trend?
27: Affordability across the board is just a concern. And I think that leads to this, everything is stacked against me, everything is working against me sort of sentiment here.
13: I'm Dave Anthony. The U.S. keeps bombing Iran, which keeps retaliating, with no apparent end to the conflict in sight.
28: Iran's goal would be to wait out President Trump and hope for a president that moves on. And then they've kept all their centrifuges 300 feet below ground, and then they restart their nuclear program.
29: And I'm Brian Hollihan. I've got the final word on the Fox News Rundown.
26: The midterm elections are slowly marching closer, and many are getting ready to make their voices heard at the polls. The latest Fox News power rankings show that the majority of Americans, 72% of middle class and 86% of working class adults, believe the country's political and economic systems are stacked against them. That is a 30-point increase from just 10 years ago. A Reuters ISPO survey conducted in June found that the cost of living is a top concern for nearly half of those respondents. Other major issues include health care and housing and high prices on daily essentials like food and gas, impacted by tariffs and tensions in Iran. Lawmakers on Capitol Hill know that spending is top of mind for voters.
30: We're going to deliver for the American people. We're going to make our country safer and more affordable, and that is why we're going to win decisively in the midterms.
31: Trump has broken every single promise to lower costs on day one. While Trump might not be on the ballot, Republicans who are greenlighting this agenda are.
26: President Trump delivered remarks in Georgia on Wednesday touting his record on the economy.
16: While the stock market is skyrocketing way up, inflation is way down. We're coming way down. And last week, it was announced just last week that inflation dropped by the largest amount in more than 6 years, because we're doing it right. We're running the country properly.
26: So will voters let their wallets speak this November, and which party will win the majority in Congress? Matt Whitlock is a senior vice president of CRC Advisors and host of the 10 Minute Drill podcast. Welcome in, Matt. Great to see you. Thanks for being on.
1: Great to be with you.
26: So I can't believe it. We're 3 months away now from the midterms. It is flying by. I wish it wasn't, but a lot's changing, and we have these new amazing Fox News power rankings on. So I want to go through it with you. The headline, though, I want to get to first, because I want to pick your brain about everything. But the headline here is that the majority of voters believe the system is stacked against them. And that's not just

0: this.
1: I think you're exactly right. And I think that these dynamics lend themselves to an anti-incumbency midterm. That's what we're seeing in so many of these primaries, even before we get to general elections. And I think it affordability across the board is just a concern. And I think that leads to this, everything is stacked against me, everything is working against me sort of sentiment here. And one challenge that Democrats are facing, and one reason that I think some polls show a tighter generic congressional ballot, is the fact that while Democrats can talk about these concerns, none of them are really proposing any plans or solutions to say, here's the value proposition if you vote for me. And that will be the main
0: Medicare
1: Republican
0: for
1: message.
0: All. That's what they always go to.
1: Exactly. And I think that that's a challenge for Democrats in a lot of these primaries, where you've got sort of burn it all down primary candidates that are actually on the Democrat side succeeding because there's such low enthusiasm and turnout among your sort of normie voters. But when they get to a general, things like Medicare for All are actually going to probably be big anchors against that. So I'd say it's anyone's game, but the primary fights on both parties right now are shaping up for midterms that are making it more unpredictable than usual.
0: So if you were on a race, Matt, you know, and if you were in one of these swing districts, maybe a House seat, what would you be telling that Republican to talk about? How would you be telling them to message to voters who are kind of feel like, you know, they can't get ahead?
1: I think there's twofold there. I think the first part is you have to make clear every single policy anecdote coming from the Democrat side is actually going to make life worse. And if most people remember, things were worse just 2 years ago under Joe Biden. The economy was worse. Inflation was worse. Costs were worse. The problem and the challenge for every Republican and every, you know, member of Congress, elected official throughout history is voters think of what have you done for me lately? And so it's a challenge to say, look back 2 years, but you have to be able to make the case of the trade-offs that Democrats are demanding. Republicans' vision is going to lead to a better economy than Democrats burn it all down, ban your private health insurance, raise taxes to fund government programs that are already failing you, and leading to, as we've seen, trillions of dollars in fraud. That's the case they have to make, but it is a complicated one, no question.
0: You know, I think the president is really aware of the fact that midterms tend to go the other way, right?
1: Yep.
0: For the party in power, they normally lose their at least House races. But what we're looking at with these power rankings is that we're not expecting a blue wave as of right now. So voters prefer Democrats or Republicans by around 4 points, Matt, on a generic ballot. That's nothing. The party has open leads in statewide races like Georgia and North Carolina. But the president, and by the way, the president visiting Georgia this week, so he gets that, too. It's an important state. But these aren't huge margins for Democrats, right?
1: You're exactly right. This is one of the strangest midterm setups that we've seen in a long time because there's so many X factors. What redistricting did to the close races, the number of close races, is incredibly fascinating. It has narrowed the margin to where a great night for Democrats looks completely different than it did in, you know, those previous sort of blue wave cycles like 2018, 2006, things like that. We're looking at narrow margins, but narrow margin or not, majority is a majority, and it gives you the power to have major control over Washington. And so Democrats are going to fight for every seat. But I think Republicans have a lot of reasons to feel more confident than they have in those past elections, both because of the structural shifts around things like redistricting, but also this Democrat civil war that is nominating crazier people for Republicans to message against and say, hey, the other side is going to make your life even worse than you're concerned about right now. And I think President Trump is trying to get out there and make that case while also making the case for things like the Big Beautiful Bill, no tax on tips, things that he feels like are tangible wins that they just need to keep reminding people of going into this summertime.
0: Trump accounts. I mean, everybody brings up the Trump. I mean, I was getting my hair done the other day and my hairstylist, you know, who I don't think is a conservative or Republican, said, Aisha, I signed up my daughter for the Trump accounts. Like, I don't know if it's going to help me, but I wanted to do it because it sounded like a good idea. So that is catching on with moms
1: exactly.
0: and dads out there. By the way, you mentioned redistricting. I think the GOP is likely to gain about a dozen seats, majority in Florida and Texas. Can we zoom in, though, on some of these toss-up seats,
1: sure.
0: Matt? The one that everyone is watching, including Speaker Mike Johnson, is Mike Lawler's seat up in New York, upstate New York. This is New York 17 in the Hudson Valley. Also a weird district because they elected him by six points in 2024, but they also voted for Kamala Harris, I think, not even by a point, like barely registered. So What do we need to know about this?

0: this race? It's a wonky one. What are you looking at in that race?
1: Mike Lawler's done a phenomenal job of sort of establishing a brand as sort of an independent voice who is with the president when it makes sense to be for his constituents and is sort of an independent voice where he needs to be on a different set of issues. And I think he's built out such a great policy portfolio on everything from affordability to standing up for example, his Jewish constituents against the rising anti-Semitism that we're seeing from the Democrats and around the country and things like that. So I think that will be a great race to watch.
0: So the Senate has been really interesting this year. It isn't really usually. I think it was like super wild in the presidential race. But now you've got four toss-up states. I think the Republicans have something to be concerned about. We were talking Alaska, Iowa, Maine, and Ohio. But I want to zoom into Michigan. I love Michigan, man.
1: Yeah.
0: I grew up in Indiana, so I really get people in Michigan. I get what that state's about. Super swingy, purpley state. Went for, obviously, President Trump in 2024. But it is kind of going to be a litmus test of how far progressives can push it in a swing state. If progressive candidate Abdul El-Sayed for U.S. Senate wins this primary, I wonder, does it mean that swing voters, even those in Michigan, a state like that, are eating up the West or the left-wing policies like Medicare for All? What do you think?
1: I think that's a really great question. This primary to me is the microcosm of the entire sort of Democrat identity crisis that's been brewing now in some ways for over 10 years, all the way back to the Bernie and Hillary 2016 primary. But it's interesting to watch because Abdul has had the energy. He's had a lot of sort of prominent voices behind him. But in the last 2 weeks, we've seen sort of an Empire Strikes Back sort of push from, I guess you would call him, the establishment behind Haley Stevens. And what I've been most fascinated by is the strategy that they're employing that is similar to Biden 2020, when Jim Clyburn and the Congressional Black Caucus tried to drive a coalescing of the sort of normal Democrat coalition, which is heavily driven by black voters. But if you look at Abdul El-Sayed's rally last week with AOC and Bernie Sanders, it was predominantly representative of the sort of upper class white liberal sort of DSA base that has been turning up in these primaries across the country. But in a state like Michigan, it will be a tough road to get that group to turn out enough. It's just a question of whether Haley Stevens is doing enough at the right time. My prediction is I think she's going to end up pulling this one out and win it. But I think there's a lot of progressives that might stay home because they feel like, once again, they've been shivved by the establishment. And Mike Rogers feels like he's in a pretty good position in that state.
0: Yeah, I think he'd rather go up against El-Sayed. But we'll see what happens in that primary. And then finally, Matt, just what are we maybe forgetting, missing? What should we be paying attention to? No pressure. But you're so good at this, and I always learn something new from you. But is there anything 3 months out, and so much could happen in the next 3 months? Of course, we've got the Iran conflict going on in the background. But what are we missing? What should we be watching or paying attention to? What are you kind of super curious about?
1: So there's small narratives. I think when you talk about some of the states that you guys have listed as ones to watch, for example, Iowa, Alaska, those are places where Democrats feel pretty confident about their recruits. But the other side of that coin is the challenging problems they've had with recruits in places like Maine and Michigan, as we just described. Another dark horse to watch for is a state like New Hampshire, where Republicans have a candidate with a lot of name ID and is going to force Democrats to spend money there that they wouldn't have wanted to spend. I also think a lot of people are writing off North Carolina for Democrats because Roy Cooper is so well known and has so much money. But new polls just in the last week have also shown that tightening quite a bit. And so I think one thing everyone needs to understand is in the summertime heading into midterms, there's a lot of environmental shifting that's more focused on the larger sort of macro political environment. It's what happened after Labor Day that shapes the outcome of this race, which is much more focused on the candidates themselves and the platforms and who has money. And the last thing I'd say everyone should watch is the Democrats have no money. There's a few races where Democrats have raised a lot individually, but having no party infrastructure to back it will be a dynamic to watch going into November.
0: I think the progressives have the money. That's where all the money
1: and the
0: has gone to is AOC and Bernie.
1: Yep. You're exactly right.
0: Okay, well, we're very excited to see what happens after Labor Day, marking it on my calendar. That's when things get real. Matt, great to have you.
1: Thank you.
0: With us on the Fox News Rundown podcast. Thanks, Matt.
1: Appreciate it.

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16: Good morning. It's Thursday, July 23rd. This is the Fox News Rundown. Oil prices continuing to rise after a tanker was attacked on the Red Sea by Yemen's Houthi rebels. U.S. struck Iranian military targets overnight for a 12th straight evening. And President Trump is vowing to destroy one Iranian bridge or power plant for every shot Tehran takes at vessels in or near the Strait of Hormuz. A Republican-backed budget proposal worth $95 million has been approved. The measure funded the Iran conflict and other White House priorities. All Democrats voted against it, and it now moves to the Senate. Tropical Storm Bertha making landfall in southeast Louisiana, bringing heavy rains and the risk of flooding, winds whipping at about 45 miles per hour. I'm Sue Guzman on the Fox News Rundown.
15: This is the Fox News Rundown.

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1: With your Ag News, I'm Farm and Ranch Director Sarah Heinrich. We'll take a look at the pork production outlook for this year and next after the break.
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1: World Agricultural Outlook Board Chair Mark Jekinowski goes over USDA's latest look at 2026 and 2027 pork production forecasts.
3: Reduced our production forecast for both 2026 and 2027. And mainly what we're keying off here is the hogs and pigs report that showed lower farrowings, a smaller pig crop for 2026, and expecting that smaller pig crop and lower farrowing intentions to carry into 2027. So for 2026, we reduced our pork production forecast by 40 million pounds. And for 2027, it's down by 150 million pounds. But year over year, we're still anticipating some growth, up about 180 million pounds for U.S. pork production.
1: Jekinowski provides the July outlook for production and price for both broilers and turkey.
3: Broilers and turkeys, broilers in particular, we're seeing some strength in production there. Hatchery data and slaughter data is showing increased production, also seeing some higher weights. So for this year, our broiler production forecast was raised 180 million pounds. For next year, we raised it by 200 million pounds. And year over year, broiler production expected to be up about 350 million pounds. We are seeing pretty strong demand for chicken supporting that increased production. Broiler prices, just truing up to recent data, we lowered our broiler price forecast by just a tenth of a cent per pound for 2026. It's at 121.3 cents per pound. Didn't make any change for next year's broiler price forecast, which is almost unchanged from 2026 at 121.5 cents per pound. We are seeing some strength in turkey prices. So 2026 turkey price forecast was raised by 4.1 cents per pound, currently at 165.3 cents per pound. And we didn't make any change to our turkey price forecast for next year.
1: Once again, that is World Agricultural Outlook Board Chair Mark Jekinowski. 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
7: A few showers trying to roll back in from the west later this afternoon. Our high temperature near 81. A south wind at 5 to 15. The majority of the rain will stay south of Sioux Falls. Tonight's low temperature 62. Tomorrow we're back in the lower 80s in the afternoon. Much hotter for the weekend. High on Saturday near 95. From the Storm Center at Keloland TV, I'm meteorologist Brian Karstens.
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9: I'm Elizabeth McDonald, and this is the Fox Business Report.
10: A choppy trading session on Wednesday with the major averages ending lower as investors get in gear for the first major big tech earnings. After the bell, Google parent Alphabet reported blowout earnings results while Tesla delivered a big earnings miss, and IBM posted disappointing second quarter results after warning last week that its revenue and earnings would fall short of estimates. Adam Johnson of the Bullseye American Ingenuity Fund says he's approaching earnings by looking at how companies are holding up long term.
11: If you're focused on companies that are generating profits, not just in one given quarter, but consistently over time, expanding their margins, running their businesses responsibly with a long-term view, what you see is that these companies go up, and when they go down, they get bought.
10: The Dow down 6 points, the Nasdaq lower by 146, S&P 500 down 10. That's your Fox Business Report. I'm Hillary Barsky, invested in you.

0: This is the Fox News Rundown.
1: The Iran conflict keeps ratcheting back up, with U.S. military going on the attack night after night and Iran retaliating, putting the ceasefire and the agreement signed to try to work out a nuclear deal farther in the rearview mirror. Secretary of State Marco Rubio says,
2: "The president always prefers to negotiate and reach a deal on these things. And we're prepared, willing to do that. We've tried to do that now for a year and a half, but we're also not going to sit by and let ships be blown up or Americans be attacked."
1: Four American troops were killed last week in Jordan and Iraq, then flown back here in flag-draped caskets at a ceremony President Trump attended.
3: "For me, it's one of the hardest things to do as a president, but has to be done."
1: Telling reporters before yesterday's ceremony, the soldiers are heroes while threatening to hit Iran harder.
3: "They're going to pay a big price. They're being decimated."
1: And on Truth Social, the president warned Iran, for every ship they attack in the Strait of Hormuz, the U.S. will bomb and destroy a bridge or a power plant, as his goal remains the same.
3: "Nobody wants Iran to have a nuclear weapon. Do you want Iran to have a nuclear weapon? You think it's good?"
1: And he's vowing to hit more of Iran's nuclear facilities.
4: "This is a regime that has killed well over 1,000 Americans and has injured many thousands."
1: Brian Hook is a former U.S. special representative to Iran in the first Trump administration, when he was also a special advisor to Secretaries of State Tillerson and then Pompeo. We talked to him Wednesday afternoon.
4: "And so this sort of regime is the last regime on earth that you want to have a nuclear weapon. And so the president, I think, has focused on the right objective.
1: The Strait of Hormuz is still the center of this fight. And this wasn't even an issue that was seemingly even thought about publicly before this conflict, this Strait of Hormuz. Most people didn't know what it is. Here, anyway."
4: "Well, there's an old saying that the purpose of wars is to teach Americans geography."
1: And we're learning.
4: And we're learning. It's sort of no different than 9/11 in Afghanistan. Mm-hmm. You know, it wasn't a country that Americans really had to think about until 9/11.
1: Right.
4: And then it became, everybody understood where it is. The Strait of Hormuz, you know, 20% of the world's energy flows through this strait. And on the other side of the strait, over by Saudi, you've got the Bab al-Mandeb. There's a ton of energy and other products that go through there.
1: And Yemen's rebels, the Houthis, they are trying to choke that off,
4: yeah,
1: and make a blockade, and that could make things even worse.
4: Yeah, the Houthis are one of Iran's great proxies. One of the last remaining proxies. Israel really deeply degraded or destroyed a lot of Iranian proxies, but the Houthis are still pretty structurally intact. Iran has discovered this new source of leverage, and they are exerting a lot of leverage over the global economy. Iran knows that it cannot win militarily. They know that in a contest against the U.S. and Israel, they can't win militarily.
1: In fact, they've been hammered militarily. I mean, their navies, as President Trump says over and over again, their navies are at the bottom of the sea.
4: Yeah.
1: But they still have missiles. They still have drones, clearly, even though we're bombing them every night.
4: Yeah, we've had over 20,000 strikes during the course of, you know, over the last year. And yet, Iran still retains this asymmetric terrorism advantage.
1: Yeah, and also, as they continue to do this, as much as we worry about our economy, and certainly oil and gas prices are rising as a result of this, certainly the re-escalation, Iran's economy has to be taken a beating, too. We don't hear about that very much. I mean, they don't have a free press. We're not seeing the Iranian people suffer in this, but how bad is it there?
4: It's bad, but this is a country that even before the war, I think something like 40% lived below the poverty line.
1: Mm-hmm.
4: I'm sure many of your listeners, you know, can remember 1979 when the Ayatollah Khomeini came to power.
1: Hostages and all
4: and
1: that, Americans.
4: The diplomats. He said at the time, when some people were complaining about economic conditions, he said, "The Islamic Revolution of Iran was not about the price of watermelons. Economics is for donkeys."
1: Wow.
4: And so you always have to remember with the Iranians, if they wanted a country, the regime, if they wanted to look like Dubai, or if they wanted to look like Europe or the United States, they would, but they reject it. They don't want it.
1: So they don't care about their people.
4: They don't care
1: suffering.
4: At all. Okay. Couldn't care less.
1: There was a lot of thought and hope that with the taking out of the supreme leader at the beginning of this conflict and many other leaders in the Iran regime, that this would lead to change and maybe another revolution and the people would rise up and the Islamic leaders would no longer be in power. And we're not seeing that.
4: In January, you had about 5 million people protest.
1: Yeah.
4: Around Iran.
1: And they got shot.
4: They got shot, yeah. Probably 40,000 people killed. And for context, that's four times the number of people that were killed in Tiananmen Square in China.
1: Wow.
4: And the world didn't really seem to notice all that much. And so this is a regime that is has absolutely no qualms about killing its own people. And so I think the president, probably going forward, is a strategy of the naval blockade, which hurts them economically and puts political pressure on the regime to come to the table.
1: But if they don't care about the suffering of their people, why would they give in to that kind of pressure?
4: Because even they need money. The IRGC, which controls like half of the Iranian economy, they need to live. But if you have a blockade, if you have a naval blockade on the country and they face an enormous cash crunch, it starts to look a little bit like Cuba, where they just can't balance the books and they can't survive.
1: Right.
4: So every country, no matter how much they sort of their own people suffer, at a certain point, the economic pressure, we saw this in South Africa during apartheid. The multilateral economic sanctions on South Africa caused the whole government to abandon its apartheid
1: position. Finally, the whole thing collapsed. Now, the negotiations, which had the ceasefire and the memorandum of understanding a few weeks ago, that blockade was lifted. The Iranians were going to be able to buy oil and, like, write it in American currency. They were going to get access to maybe a reconstruction fund. Certainly, whatever that deal is, maybe off the table now with what's happened. Did you think that was the right approach? What approach do you think should the Americans do going forward trying to make a new deal?
4: They have a almost perfect history of not living up to their commitments.
1: You've negotiated with them before. You were the special representative in the first Trump administration. You've sat with Iranian negotiators. Why is it so hard?
4: Well, this is a very tough regime. These guys are tough. And as President Trump said, Iran has never won a war and never lost a negotiation. And they're really good at the negotiating table. And they will run out the clock on you while they're doing all sorts of nefarious things.
1: While they're smiling at you and shaking your hand.
4: Yes, exactly. And they love to burn clock. They will talk with you for years and years and years while they're running an expansionist, violent, revolutionary program around the Middle East, killing Americans, they have conducted assassinations in every part of the world. But their diplomats are very good at keeping you at the table and distracting you from the other stuff they're doing.
1: Meanwhile, Pickaxe Mountain is another location in Iran. President Trump has said he's going to hit it at some point. This is another nuclear site. Now, last year, the U.S. and Israel bombed the Natanz site, which apparently there was a lot of that enriched uranium that were fearing that they were building weapons from. But that is so-called nuclear dust now buried under those attacks. But what's at Pickaxe Mountain? Why is this a site that is now an American target?
4: They're trying to build a nuclear facility that is deeper than the farthest any of our bombs can penetrate.
1: Okay.
4: I mean, think about this. If you were doing a civilian peaceful nuclear program, as the Iranians claim, you would not need to build a nuclear facility 400 feet below ground. But that's what the diplomats will say to you all day long. Oh, this is peaceful nuclear purposes. But why are you building something that's 350 feet below ground that can't be reached by bombs? But I don't think that's possible because there's no such thing as something completely underground. You've got ventilation shafts and you've got power facilities around it. I think if President Trump were to go after Pickaxe, even if we can't get to the bedrock of it, you can certainly prevent it from operating.
1: But the centrifuges that can generate that, they may be there?
4: We think they've probably, that's what the Israeli intelligence is suggesting, that they took all these centrifuges and moved them to Pickaxe so that, and Iran's goal would be to wait out President Trump and hope for a president that moves on. And then they've kept all their centrifuges 300 feet below ground, and then they restart their nuclear program.
1: Wait a minute. This is the summer of 2026.
4: Yeah.
1: President Trump wouldn't leave office until January of 2029.
4: Yeah.
1: We could be in conflict that long?
4: It's a really tough question. It's really hard to say.
1: They could wait us out this long.
4: The Iranians have an incredible capacity for patience. And they will do everything. They don't have election cycles.
1: Mm-hmm.
4: They've had two leaders in 47 years. Well, this is their third.
1: Yeah, well, no one's seen him. Is he?
4: We don't know.
1: The new senior supreme leader has been supposedly badly injured, and he's nowhere to be seen.
4: And think about how many presidents we've had since Jimmy Carter.
1: Yeah, true.
4: And they've had, until recently, two. And so they don't have election cycles, and they're able. I mean, I think that they are absolutely committed to getting a nuclear weapon.
1: But the economic roadblock is the best way.
4: We have to answer, as President Trump has been doing, you have to answer Iran's military attacks, which the president has done. And I imagine that that's going to continue while he weakens them economically. And it's their economy that's their biggest vulnerability. That may take more time. Then you try to drive a wedge inside the regime so that people start to panic economically and they worry about the protesters coming back. And that causes them to come back to the negotiating table, mm-hmm. and then you can cut a deal with them. But the Iranians are a tough customer.
1: But they also know we have elections coming up in the fall,
4: yeah.
1: that President Trump and Republicans don't want $5, $6 gasoline. So if they can continue to do what they've been doing and gas and oil prices go higher, do they force the American hand in a different way?
4: I think that's their strategy. They're thinking about midterm elections, and they're thinking about, you know, really high gas prices.
1: And then President Trump will back down. That's what they hope, right?
4: Yes. And by attacking all of the Arab nations in the Gulf, they want those nations to put pressure on President Trump to stop. And so Iran is trying to do this multi-pronged pressure campaign because they can't win militarily. They can only win through political and economic pressure. And so that's the sort of Scylla and Charybdis that President Trump is trying to steer through, since everybody's talking about Homer in the Odyssey. I'll use that as an analogy.
1: Have you seen the
4: today.
1: Movie?
4: I haven't seen it yet. I like Homer a lot. I don't know if the movie. We'll see how it is.
1: All right. Well, end on a little more cheery note.
4: Very good.
1: I suppose. All right. Brian Hook, former U.S. Special Representative for Iran back in the first Trump administration, and during that time, Senior Policy Advisor for Secretaries of State Tillerson and Pompeo. Brian, good to have you back on the show.
4: Thanks for having me.
1: Thanks very much. Good to see you.
4: You too.

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13: Fox News, I'm Sue Guzman. The Pentagon launching a 12th night of strikes against Iran as President Trump issues fresh threats.
14: Trump now threatening to hit civilian infrastructure targets closer to the Iranian capital of Tehran. Writing on Truth Social, from this point forward, anytime the Islamic Republic of Iran shoots at a ship in the Strait of Hormuz, the United States will bomb and destroy one bridge or power plant.
13: Fox's Aisha Hosni, a newly released Fox News poll shedding light on what Americans think of President Trump, the midterm, and economic growth.
15: Fox News poll of over 1,000 U.S. voters finding if the November election was today, 53% would back the Democratic candidate in their House district, while 46% would back the Republican. The Democratic advantage comes as President Trump's approval rating stands at 39%, unchanged for the last 3 months.
13: Fox's Kristen Goodwin, America's listening to Fox News.

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1: On Wednesday afternoon, the Boston Red Sox tied the all-time franchise record with their 15th straight win, matching a mark set in 1946. That was in Game 1 of a day-night doubleheader against the Orioles. Game 2, though, a less-than-sweet 16 for Boston.
2: 3-2 coming. And it's on a line out to deep left field. Leaping Durant. It's out of his reach. Down and in play. After the ricochet, Bieber speeds towards the plate. He will score. And the Orioles have tallied 4 runs here in the first inning.
1: The call on MASN, Jonathan Rodriguez with the run scoring double. Baltimore ends Boston's win streak with a 5-1 win. That's sports on the Fox News Rundown. Kevin Uretsky, Fox News.
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4: Oh, here we go. Here we go. Ready? The strength of ESPN comes from our people. Huh? Our teamwork. Huh? And our shared mission to serve sports fans. Huh? You got activists, little white guy. That's what you got. You got activists, skinny white guy. That's what you fired. That's what you got rid of. Are you going back? Now, the key word is back to serving sports fans. Back. Huh? Because you weren't there when you let those dumbasses get on a set on Get Up and other shows and rail against Whitey and lie about social justice issues. You weren't serving sports fans anywhere. And the big motto Bill Rasmussen put in was serving sports fans anytime, anywhere. Now, you lost that. Thus, you've lost stock price. Thus, you've lost prestige in the industry. Thus, the layoffs. For OutKicks, don't at me. I'm Dan Dockich, and this is Fox News Rundown.
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8: For years, the cultural script about my generation was simple. Gen Z was supposed to be the first fully post-Christian generation. Less church, less belief, less tradition, more TikTok, identity politics, and moral relativism. We were told faith would fade as we got smarter, more educated, and more progressive. But something unexpected is happening. Rejecting religion used to feel rebellious. Now, rediscovering it does. Yes, religion has declined across much of the West. In Europe, more than half of adults under 40 now identify with no faith, and even here in America, the religiously unaffiliated have grown so large their ranks rival Catholics and evangelicals. Yet a recent Fox report indicates Christianity's long decline in the U.S. has at least stabilized in recent years, while renewed engagement is emerging in unexpected places. As a college freshman and someone who's spoken at youth conferences, political events, and campuses across the country, I'm watching that shift firsthand. Walk into any dorm and you'll see the contradiction of my generation. We're the most connected generation ever, yet also one of the most anxious and lonely. For years, the culture has pushed kids subtly but consistently away from faith. Schools increasingly treat religion as a private relic rather than a living worldview. Entertainment portrays believers as backwards or extreme, and social media rewards identity performance and self-definition over inherited values or moral authority. When every institution tells young people that truth is subjective and tradition is suspect, faith doesn't just decline, it gets crowded out. But when every moral boundary is negotiable and every identity is temporary, life doesn't feel freeing. It feels unstable. When nothing is sacred, nothing feels secure. That's why students who were raised to think religion was outdated are starting to reconsider it. Across campuses and audiences that I've spoken to and debated with, I've encountered a nationwide shift towards rediscovering faith. And students aren't being pressured into it. They're searching for it themselves. We're searching for meaning, meaning beyond followers and hookup culture and resume lines. We want truth. We want structure. We want community that actually exists beyond a phone screen. And many are finding it in churches and campus ministries and real conversations outside of the 6-inch phone in front of our face all day. These conversations feel deeper than anything that an algorithm can feed us. The assumption that faith is doomed, that every generation must believe less than the last, is starting to look less like fact and more like ideology. The truth didn't disappear. We just stopped talking about it. I'm Brown Hollihand, author of Make America Talk Again.
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4: Sirens have sounded in Kuwait and Bahrain. I'm Dave Anthony, Fox News, as Iran retaliates again after a 12th straight night of American bombing.
20: CENTCOM released a statement saying more than 50,000 U.S. service members are operating across the Middle East and remain highly vigilant, focused, lethal, and ready.
4: Fox's Trey Yingst also reports from Tel Aviv. Iran-backed Houthi rebels attacked two Saudi Arabian oil tankers in another waterway, not the Strait of Hormuz, trying to restrict more shipping in the region.
20: This is certainly an escalation because it means it's not just rhetoric from the Houthis in Yemen. And Secretary of State Rubio spoke earlier specifically about the threat from the Houthis. And he said, look, they're getting dragged into this conflict by Iran. They were smart to stay out of Operation Epic Fury. But if they get more directly involved, the possibility of U.S. or Israeli strikes against the Houthis is certainly on the table. We've seen it before.
4: President Trump keeps threatening to intensify U.S. attacks after nuclear talks broke down.
21: They're not ready to make a deal. Because every time they make a deal, they want to change it and everything. They're not ready. They'll be ready very soon.
4: Well, the president said that at a Republican rally in Marietta, Georgia, where he also said prices have been coming down lately, but oil is up again today, almost 4%. WTI hitting a six-week high. It's $90 a barrel again, and the price of the gas pumps also risen again. It's up 15 cents since last Thursday. And in a Fox News poll,
22: if the November election was today, 53% would back the Democratic candidate in their House district, while 46% would back the Republican. Roughly roughly three-quarters of those polled, 76%, say they'd rate the economy as only fair or poor. And another three-quarters say inflation has caused them financial hardship.
1: Fox's Kristen Goodwin. Tropical Storm Bertha keeps moving slowly in the Gulf, headed toward Texas later today after flooding some low-lying areas when it first hit Louisiana.
2: But really, it's not much of a center of circulation there. That big bulge of rain, mostly out over the Gulf. The heaviest rain has been offshore, but the winds are still there. The waves are still there.
1: That's Adam Klotz. 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
1: Venezuela's ousted leader Nicolas Maduro now has a trial date in New York City, where he and his wife remain jailed after being captured by the U.S. military in what he calls a kidnapping, labeling himself a political prisoner of war.
23: June 1st, 2027 is when a federal trial for Maduro and his wife Celia Flores will begin. Both pleaded not guilty to drug trafficking charges. During a short status hearing Wednesday, defense attorney Barry Pollack said his case will likely begin by arguing that the couple's detainment was illegal. He'll start filing those arguments in September. If the court agrees with that argument, the case comes to a halt. Prosecutors maintain Maduro worked with drug lords to funnel cocaine into the U.S. Pre-trial oral arguments are set to start November 17th in New York. Gernal Scott, Fox News.
1: In another federal case, a Louisiana pastor convicted of fraud.
24: 56-year-old Dale Sanders guilty on 25 counts, including wire fraud, access device fraud, and obstruction of a federal investigation. Prosecutors say Sanders stole money from two churches where he served as pastor between 2020 and 2024, using church accounts and a church debit card to pay for gambling, dining, and other personal expenses. He's set to be sentenced October 13th. And faces up to 20 years in prison. Ted Lindner, Fox News.
1: On Wall Street, as oil prices rise, stocks may fall. Dow futures down more than 100 points. The longest win streak in Major League Baseball in 5 years is over.
25: And a little flare on the infield. That'll be caught by Holiday. That's the ball game. The Red Sox lose for the first time since the 1st of July.
1: The final out on Nesson as Baltimore snaps Boston's 15-game win streak 5-1 in the second game of a doubleheader. Boston, the Red Sox won the opener, tying an 80-year-old team record with 15 straight. I'm Dave Anthony, Fox News.
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27: We'll be watching radar this afternoon and this evening. There should be some patches of rain working in from the west of Sioux Falls. The majority of that will likely cut, though, to the south of Sioux Falls here later today. Our high 81, south winds at 5 to 15. For tonight, low temperature 62. Tomorrow, back up in the low 80s. Hotter for the weekend, mid-90s likely. From the Storm Center at Gilliland TV, I'm Brian Karstens.
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34: Good morning, my friend. The marketplace of ideas is a open. Welcome to the Greg Belford Show, Thursday, July 23rd. Great to have you along this morning. Well, the U.S., we've hit Iran again now. It's, I think, the 12th straight night that U.S. forces hit Iran and Central. As I look at the comments from CENTCOM, and it's the same thing every day. I'm not going to repeat it again. You've got Iran saying that, you know, that it's an eye for an eye. Any aggression against Iran, including our infrastructure, will compel a powerful and decisive response. Have we really seen that? I don't know that we've seen that. I mean, Iran talks tough. And, of course, this is having an effect on the economy. We'll talk about the economy coming up this morning. That Fox News poll you just heard just a few moments ago from Fox News Radio. I'll tell you more about that coming up. But the closure of the Strait, I'm just watching this and I'm wondering, okay, report after report after report tells us the closure of the Strait, through which a fifth of the world's traded oil and gas passed during peacetime, has jolted the world economy. Then my response is, where is the rest of the world? Where is the rest of the world then? Why are they not putting pressure on Iran? Why is it only the United States that's doing that? See, I for the life of me, I can't figure that out. Why there isn't pressure that's being placed on Iran by China and these other nations that are also dependent on Iranian oil. Where is the pressure? You just don't see it. It's absolutely, so there's something going on there I don't really understand. Oil prices are up. Benchmark Brent crude rose to more than $93 a barrel. That's up from about $72 early this month. So, will 12 straight night that we've carried out attacks. And again, where is the rest of the world regarding this? And why is there not pressure? Why is it only the United States that's applying pressure? I would think that these other nations of the world would like to see the, you know, flow of oil to their nations. All right. We're going to talk a little sports this morning. Sophie Cunningham. Is this, the more I learn about Sophie Cunningham, I don't follow sports. And so Cunningham is taking a stance then on the issue of transgenders in women's sports. And she did an interview with ESPN on Tuesday. And she said, I get a lot of negative feedback about me hating trans. And I'm like, I never once said that, she said. And she said, I think that I'm here to extend love, but I also think that love is truth. Being honest. And I want to protect young girls in a locker room or young girls in sport who shouldn't have to go against biological men. Who can disagree with that? I certainly don't disagree with that at all. I appreciate her standing up and saying that. And then she says, you know, politically, she's I'm very much in the middle. I agree with things on both sides, disagree with things on both sides. And that's all I've ever said about my political beliefs. But people love to assume. So she,

So she has gotten hit over this her stance on this, and it's she also disagreed with the MAGA Barbie label that she's been given. Again, saying she's very much in the middle. So she is a guard for the Indiana Fever in the WNBA. And so she's been in the spotlight after ESPN published a profile on her earlier this week, talking about this, and you have people blasting her. And I think the a lot of this is on social media, you know, that people are calling her disgusting. Do you hear anything in that that you found disgusting? I mean, that to me is just like, that's what you would hear on Main Street. That's just how normal folks, I think. Seriously, that's how everyday folks kind of react. And so then, and then you get the crowd, of course, that are the commenting on social media saying, effing awful. Cannot imagine being an adult with a large platform choosing to bully vulnerable children in this way. Truly disgusting and beyond disappointing. What? Because she said that, you know, she's talking about transgender athletes. She doesn't believe that young girls should have to go against biological men. When did that become disgusting? And that's what just blows me away. This has become such a political label. So again, she's been getting a lot of attention, and we'll talk about it this morning. I know Clay Travis, those of you who listen to Clay and Buck, if you follow Clay on X, he has been on top of this story. And he's out there saying, go buy her jersey to support her speaking out against men and women's sports. Reward sanity and bravery in women's sports. Make this jersey impossible to find anywhere. Send a message. So he was on John Hannity's program last night talking about that. And then she was asked about it. Apparently she was being grilled by WNBA reporters for these comments, and she refused to back down. She said, I said what I said. Well, I appreciate that. I appreciate that point of view. So we have got to talk about that. That's a big story this morning. So I'm curious. Again, she says, biological men shouldn't compete in women's sports. Do you agree that that's common sense? That's the way I look at it. It's just common sense to me that biological men should not be competing in women's sports. And she said she wants to protect young girls in locker rooms. Anything objectionable about that? Do you find that to be hate speech? I do not. Then there's also this, the issue of her. She had a pointing moment where she was pointing at Dawana Bonner. You know, she's pointing. Those of you who follow me on Facebook, that's a photo I used this morning. Her pointing during gameplay. And now that has become an issue because the W. it's gone viral. So I'd love to get your thoughts on all that. Just share your comments with me on Facebook. You can email them to me, of course, anytime. Greg.Belfridge@KELO.com is my email address, and I love hearing from you. But, you know, so Sophie Cunningham talking about trans athletes, and what is your take on all of that? Also, there is a new Fox News poll that is out. And Brit Hume, who is one of the, he's the chief political analyst at Fox News.

0: And Britt Hume said, the truth is there's not much good news for Republicans in this poll that we did. He was on Special Report with Brett Baer last night. And what the poll found is 24% of voters rated the economy as excellent or good. 76% described it as fair or poor. He said, you know, underwater on the economy. Now we're talking about the Trump administration, right? So this Fox News poll. Underwater on the economy, underwater on affordability. Those two are front and center for sure. And so, in other words, folks are leaning now more toward Democrats. And I'm like, I don't care how unaffordable things get. You know me. I'm not voting for Democrats. I don't think any, I haven't heard or seen a Democrat that I believe is truly interested in the issue of affordability. I don't see plans coming from them that I think is going to make life any more affordable. So this is, do I like this? No. Do I want things to be more affordable? Well, of course I do. I'm just like you, right? So I want to see things more affordable, but so now what? I'm leaning Democrat because no issue of affordability is, believe me, I get disgusted with the Republicans. I get frustrated with President Trump. So there are a lot of things here I get frustrated with. That doesn't mean I'm going to suddenly go to the Democrat Party. And this is what Fox News is saying with this Fox News poll. What about you? I've got to get your take on that today. So, again, I understand people are unhappy. They want major change. And so this Fox News poll, voters say Democrats can better handle income inequality, health care, inflation, income inequality. Again, you're looking to politicians to change that for you? I think you get a long wait. I just don't count on politicians to change. If I want to change my circumstances, you know who that's up to? That's up to me. That is up to me. But the issue of healthcare certainly is important, and people are concerned about that. Inflation, again, the economy. So Republicans hold the advantage on crime. Government spending is more people. Republicans are spending an incredible amount right now. I don't know what. I got to get your take on this. So voters are unhappy. They want major change. I get it. I think this issue of affordability, I think the president was right to start focusing on affordability. The ongoing war in Iran has not helped. But at the same time, I think many of us understand that something has to be done in regard to Iran. We have had the current situation with Iran that's gone on for nearly 50 years. How much longer do you allow that to continue? So we'll talk about that also coming up this morning. Other big stories this morning, House Judiciary Committee Jim Jordan yesterday issued a criminal referral a former special counsel, Jack Smith, to the Department of Justice. And he, Jordan says that Smith lied to Congress. Jordan said, all individuals have an obligation to comply with the duly authorized congressional inquiry. Mr. Smith, a former public servant, is no different. Yet his testimony included intentionally false statements designed to obstruct the committee's oversight, he says. So he has he has now referred Jack Smith to DOJ regarding those allegations that he lied to Congress. If you've been following this, any of the hearings of the Smithsonian, wow, and the National Museum of American History director, you've been following this at all? Just absolutely incredible. So Representative Brandon Gill asked the question, is it important to be polite? Yes, sir, she answered. Then he said, it's also interesting because the same mass action toolkit that your organization has been promoting references politeness as a defining characteristic of white supremacy culture. Ma'am, are you a white supremacist? And she said, no, sir. Can you help me square why your organization says that being polite is part of being a white supremacist? And she refused to answer the question. And then he boiled it down to a yes or no question. Yes or do you agree with it? Yes or no? And she just, I listened to the audio of that yesterday, and she just, and he posed it again and again and again. And each time she just slipped into the, she refused to answer the question. Well, I didn't come up with that question. It was absolutely unbelievable. Because any one of us, if we were in front of our employers and, you know what I mean, and we were being questioned like that, I can't imagine responding in that kind of way. It's making a lot of news. Also, OpenAI said on Tuesday that there was an OpenAI model that went rogue and hacked another company's system during testing. So this is another AI startup called Hugging Face. And OpenAI, which is the creator of ChatGPT, was testing capabilities then of some of their models. And what happened was the OpenAI model went rogue and hacked into this another company system during the testing. It's the kind of stuff that makes, you know, you get a sudden chill up your spine. You heard that. Wow. You know, we were talking yesterday about New Jersey and knowing that these over 6,000 non-citizens had been registered to vote. Well, the software company that Governor Mikey Sherrill of New Jersey blamed for this responded. And they said, hey, the state had access to data showing that those individuals were not citizens, but they registered them to vote anyway. And so they said that these records contained, you know, correct information. So all 6,600 individuals indicated yes to wanting to register to vote and no to being a U.S. citizen. That information was recorded correctly and was always available. So, in other words, Mikey Sherrill's trying to blame it on the software company, and the software company say, now that information was right there. You had it the whole time. ICE numbers are out. More people booked into ICE detention in June than in any month since the crackdown began. So more than 43,000 people were booked into immigration detention. That's just in June. That's the highest monthly total since President Trump has returned to office, according to ICE data. And then there, Breitbart had a story about employees at the Delaney Hall, which is the detention center in New Jersey. say they faced harassment, had their property damaged by those Abolish ICE rioters who have stationed themselves outside of Delaney Hall. That's been going on for months. And that's the top of the news stack this morning. 626. Mostly cloudy and 62. Thanks for starting your day with us. 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
12: A few showers trying to roll back in from the west later this afternoon. Our high temperature near 81, a south wind at 5 to 15. The majority of the rain will stay south of Sioux Falls. Tonight's low temperature 62. Tomorrow we're back in the lower 80s in the afternoon. Much hotter for the weekend, high on Saturday near 95. From the Storm Center at Keloland TV, I'm meteorologist Brian Karstens.
0: And in Sioux Falls at 629, mostly cloudy and 62 currently at Kelo. Coming up, we'll check in with Fox News Radio, Fox Business Update also on the way, the Kim Komando Digital Minute coming up. And then we'll run down stories that are trending this morning in Belt's News Gallery. So again, ICE has made a record number of arrests in June, so the surge continues. And the White House has been, you know, wanting to increase the number of arrests. Agents had been instructed to target 2,000 arrests daily. So I'll have that story and a number of others coming up in Belt's News Gallery for you. 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
13: Fox News. The Trump administration signs a deal with Saudi Arabia to develop nuclear power using American companies' reactors and fuel. Secretary of State Marco Rubio.
14: Any agreement that we would make on civil nuclear energy with Saudi Arabia or any other country is going to have safeguards in place to ensure that those cannot ever be turned into a weapons program.
13: The deal needs congressional approval. It's been 12 straight nights of airstrikes in Iran.
15: This follows a new warning from President Trump on Wednesday when he posted to True Social saying, from this point forward, anytime the Islamic Republic of Iran shoots at a ship in the the Strait of Hormuz, whether it be by missile, rocket, drone, or any other device or weapon. The United States will bomb and destroy one bridge or power plant. While no vessels were attacked in the Strait overnight, a Saudi-owned oil tanker was targeted in the Red Sea by Houthi forces in Yemen.
13: It's Fox's Trey Yingst. Oil prices are up about 4% today. 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
3: I'm Liz Klayman, and this is the Fox Business Report.
16: Lockheed Martin shares are up 6% following upbeat earnings. The aviation and defense contractor is being helped by new contracts to increase missile production for the Defense Department. Crude oil prices are sharply higher after Houthi militants claim attacks on two Saudi tankers in the Red Sea, threatening another important passage in the Middle East. Shares of Google's parent Alphabet are skidding, down more than 3%. Investors are concerned about its massive spending plans, as much as $205 billion, and also the European Commission. Regulators in the region are slapping Google with a more than $1 billion fine. It's accused of favoring its own services over rivals. Tesla shares down about 6%. It's now spending more money than it takes in. That's your Fox Business Report. I'm Ginny Coselda. Invested in you.
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12: We'll be watching radar this afternoon and this evening. There should be some patches of rain working in from the west of Sioux Falls. The majority of that will likely cut, though, to the south of Sioux Falls here later today. Our high 81, south winds at 5 to 15. For tonight, low temperature 62. Tomorrow, back up in the low 80s. Hotter for the weekend, mid-90s likely. From the Storm Center at Kelloland TV, I'm Brian Karstens.
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8: Mostly cloudy in 62. 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Well, WNBA star Sophie Cunningham in the news today, and she made comments that biological men should not be competing in women's sports. And then there's all kinds of pushback then regarding that. So we'll talk about it. Do you believe that biological men should be competing in women's sports? Do they? The issue of fairness, safety, so on. We'll talk about that coming up. Feel free to share your comments with me this morning on Facebook. We'll begin the conversation there, and then we'll open up the phone lines coming up this morning after 7.
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8: Well, President Trump attended a dignified transfer ceremony for the 4 U.S. service members that were killed in the Middle East. So the president attended yesterday at Dover Air Force Base in Delaware. The service members died in Iranian missile and drone attacks in Jordan and Iraq. And the president described the ceremony as one of the hardest things to do as president, and said his message to the families, this was ahead of time, the president said, his message to the families would be, "We love you, we love your child." And he said the fallen soldiers very strongly believed Iran should not acquire a nuclear weapon, and that the U.S. was striking Iran in honor of their sacrifice. President also announced a new policy escalating threats, and in this case, bombing Iranian bridges or power plants. And he said, for every attack on a ship in the Strait of Hormuz, there would be an attack on a bridge or a power plant, he had said on True Social yesterday morning. Also, there are stories trending about the Trump administration weighing military action in Mali. And this is, it's an Al-Qaeda group. These are terrorists he's going after. Sophie Cunningham, the star of the WNBA, expressing her views on transgender athletes participating in sports. And she said she believed that, you know, that men should not be playing in women's sports, is what she said. And so then she also denied hating trans individuals and said her political beliefs are very much in the middle. I think this is one of the difficulties. This is one of those issues where we would have been united not all that long ago, that we would have agreed, yes, no transgenders no former males playing in women's sports. That's something we would have very easily agreed on. And you've got the culture has just moved dramatically to the left. So we'll talk about that coming up. I welcome your comments this morning on Facebook. ICE has made a record number of arrests in June. Over 43,000 people were booked in June. That's the highest monthly total since the president returned to office. So arrests continue to surge into July with a daily average of nearly 1,600 arrests. Projections set to surpass 50,000 for the month. And DHS Secretary Mark Wayne Mullen said that ICE is turning up the heat on the streets by empowering law enforcement. This is crazy. OpenAI announced that some of its models, some of their AI models, had autonomously hacked an AI startup called Hugging Face. And they say this is an unprecedented cyber incident. So they autonomously hacked another AI company, and the models breached containment, accessed the internet, and infiltrated Hugging Face to achieve their testing objectives. And again, OpenAI said this is unprecedented cyber activity involving state-of-the-art AI capabilities. How many, you know, chills does this send up your spine as you're hearing this? AI now, you know, engaging all on itself, proliferating other AI models. And so the CEO of Hugging Face characterized this as mind-blowing in its autonomy and sophistication. Crazy as you watch that unfold. Also, Miami Heat, their official YouTube channel briefly published and then quickly deleted a video titled LeBron James Introductory Press Conference that was scheduled for July 27th. And so the incident then has fueled speculation about James' free agency decision. And then team spokespeople later clarified the post was a mistake by the social media department, which was created in preparation for a potential signing, not an actual announcement. Boston Red Sox achieved their 15th consecutive victory, defeating the Baltimore Orioles in the first game of a doubleheader yesterday. And that win ties the franchise record for the longest winning streak, which was previously set, ready for this, 1946. There's an independent autopsy of 18-year-old Nolan Wells. I don't know if you've been following the case of Nolan Wells. It's been generating news. He died after a 4th of July boating trip. And so now an independent autopsy is saying the cause and manner of death are undetermined. And this was announced by an attorney yesterday and saying that the pathologist could not rule out non-accidental factors. So Wells' body still awaiting official autopsy results from the Mississippi State Medical Examiner's Office. They're waiting on toxicology reports. So the family attorney said the autopsy identified a red discoloration on the back of his head. That's been, there are a lot of questions as to what was the cause of death, what happened. President Trump visited Wheeler High School in Georgia yesterday, promoting the administration's new Trump accounts, which are child investment programs, and he campaigned alongside other Republican candidates. Former NFL kicker Jay Feely won the Republican primary for Arizona's first congressional district this week. And so now he will face the Democrats coming up in the general election. President Trump had positioned Feely as a true America First conservative. And Feely's campaign focused on border security, fiscal conservative, and AI regulation. He's been in the news quite a little bit, Feely has been. Other stories involving President Trump. He approved a 30-year nuclear cooperation agreement with Saudi Arabia. So this deal allows U.S. companies building and operating civilian nuclear programs on Saudi soil and may allow Saudi Arabia then to enrich its own fuel for nuclear reactors. And the they signed the deal yesterday. President Trump also announced a phased tariff plan on imported generic drugs. So tariffs will remain at 0% for 2 years, starting August 1st. The rate will then increase to 100% in August of next year, in August of 2028. And then a year after that, double to 200%. And the president said he's trying to protect U.S. citizens. He believes the tariffs will encourage domestic generic drug production. And this will also then penalize companies that do not establish manufacturing facilities within the United States. So this is all meant to encourage U.S. production. Venezuela's Nicolas Maduro returned to a Manhattan court in his drug trafficking case. So he was in the courtroom yesterday for a pretrial hearing. Remember that the U.S. seized Maduro and his wife from their home in early January. Been holding them in a Brooklyn jail. Both have pled not guilty to charges. They face potential life sentences if convicted. And the judge now has set a date of June 1st next year as the trial date for Maduro and his wife. Again, they're facing drug trafficking and firearms charges. The new Prime Minister of the UK, Andy Burnham, has approved the continued use of UK military bases for U.S. strikes against Iran. So that decision extends a policy established by his predecessor, Keir Starmer. And This is a decision. They decided the U.S. aircraft then could use British facilities to counter Iranian missile threats, as well as protect shipping in the Strait of Hormuz. New York City Mayor Zohran Mamdani has kind of been all over the road when it comes to Benjamin Netanyahu, was calling him a war criminal and was saying that he was going to arrest him if he showed up in New York, and then had to back off of that when it was made very clear that he had no authority to arrest Benjamin Netanyahu. And so now Mamdani is calling on the Trump administration to do this. So he had to agree that the city lacks independent authority to enforce any warrant from the ICC, the International Criminal Court, which is a joke. So now he's instead calling on the federal government to join the ICC and execute the warrant against. There's just a lot of noise. He's just. The Austrian government has transformed Adolf Hitler's birthplace into a police station. And what they're trying to do is neo-Nazis have been making pilgrimage, making visits then to this site. And the renovation will cost around 20 million euros. And a memorial stone with an anti-fascism inscription will remain on the pavement outside the building. And the Austrian interior minister said the transformation confronts a terrible heritage, commits Austria to deal with it, making the house a place of democracy, of the rule of law, of security, of freedom, and of human dignity. Ukraine launched drone strikes on warehouses that are owned by Russia's Amazon, Wildberries, it's called. And multiple people were injured. Significant fires were also caused by the attacks. So this follows earlier strikes last week that killed 8 Wildberries employees. So Wildberries is Russia's largest online retailer. So it's like their version of Amazon. And it's a big part of that country's consumer economy. And those are the stories trending this morning in Belf's News Gallery. Thanks so much for letting us join you. News headlines for Fox News Radio coming up shortly. 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
8: News and information updates on the way. 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Then, Sophie Cunningham doubling down on her comments that biological men should not be competing in women's sports. This was in a recent interview. She says it's just common sense. We need to protect young girls in locker rooms and on the field. Do you agree with what she's saying? I think it's common sense, certainly to me. But we'll talk about it when the Greg Belford Show continues.
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18: Another night of American bombing in Iran. I'm Dave Anthony, Fox News, the 12th consecutive night.
19: It looks like they're not ready to make a deal, so they're going to continue to pay a price. And they're going, every night the price gets higher and higher and higher.
18: Secretary of State Marco Rubio at a regional summit in the Philippines. U.S. Central Command said in a statement they hit more military targets, trying to further degrade Iran's ability to threaten ships in the Strait of Hormuz. But as Fox's Jonathan Savage reports, it's not just Iran and not just the Strait being targeted now.
20: Houthi rebels in Yemen are trying to stop Saudi Arabian ships from using the Red Sea. The Iran-backed group says it struck two Saudi oil tankers yesterday. The near closure of the Strait of Hormuz by Iran has meant the Yemeni side of the Arabian Peninsula has become ever more important. Eight other tankers have chosen to avoid that area in recent days.
18: And oil prices continue to surge, rising another 4% today. WTI back over $90 a barrel, a six-week high, driving the price at the gas pump higher, up 15 cents the past week. But President Trump said at a Republican rally in Marietta, Georgia,
21: I just want you to remember that if you're paying a little bit more, a lot of it's come down now.
18: Touting the June drop in inflation.
22: So the latest Fox News poll shows about 75% of voters say inflation has caused them financial hardship. The president, who campaigned on the economy, now receiving negative marks on the issue, with 65% saying they disapprove of his performance.
18: That's Fox's Madeline Rivera. As the U.S. keeps battling Iran with the goal of preventing them from having a nuclear weapon, the Trump administration's worked out a much different nuclear deal with Saudi Arabia to help them develop nuclear power. Energy Secretary Chris Wright tells Fox Business,
23: Saudi Arabia has been an ally of the United States since the nation's forming, and I'm thrilled in our efforts and where this is going. This will be top level, highest standards for nuclear safety and safeguards.
18: It would pave the way for the Saudis to enrich uranium for nuclear energy, but that'll be under scrutiny from lawmakers. Congress would have to approve the agreement. America's listening to Fox News.
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18: The White House Correspondents' Dinner is back on tomorrow night after the first one was interrupted by gunshots in April when an armed man tried to force his way in, attempting to assassinate the president among the charges he's facing.
0: The number of threats against protectees is as high as Secret Service Director Sean Curran says he's ever seen in his 24-year career, but says the agency will always get the president where he needs to go.
1: It's important to note that the president has been back to the Hilton since. We have done massive major events since.
0: Those include President Trump's attendance at the NBA Finals and World Cup Final.
1: We can't shut down an entire community when we have an event. It's our job to understand that site and to mitigate the threat.
0: At the White House, Jared Halpern, Fox News.
18: June 1st, next year. That's when ousted Venezuelan leader Nicolas Maduro will go on trial in New York City, along with his wife, Celia Flores. That was set at a short hearing yesterday. Fox's Brian Yenes was there.
2: They were both wearing brown prison outfits. They were not restrained. Maduro looked noticeably thinner and was taking notes. Maduro and Flores face federal cocaine trafficking and weapons charges. Maduro also faces a narco-terrorism charge. If convicted, they face up to life in prison.
18: Maduro claims he's a political prisoner of war after he and his wife were captured in a U.S. military raid. In Louisiana, the state's attorney general, Liz Merle's off the hook, no longer facing a criminal trial.
3: After a special prosecutor dropped the felony charges, Merle was indicted on accusations of threatening the jobs of New Orleans officials who fought a Republican overhaul of courts in the city, which is heavily Democrat.
4: It's not over, and it's not because I'm angry. It's not because any of us want to retaliate against anybody. It's because what they did, it can now be weaponized and used against other people.
3: The indictment from a New Orleans grand jury accused Merle of intimidation and malfeasance. Lisa Lacerra, Fox News.
18: On Wall Street, stock futures are down big. I'm Dave Anthony. This is Fox News.
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26: A few showers trying to roll back in from the west later this afternoon. Our high temperature near 81, a south wind at 5 to 15. The majority of the rain will stay south of Sioux Falls. Tonight's low temperature 62. Tomorrow we're back in the lower 80s in the afternoon. Much hotter for the weekend. High on Saturday near 95. From the Storm Center at Kettleland TV, I'm meteorologist Brian Karstens.
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8: We have Sophie Cunningham of the WNBA in a recent interview who said that biological man should not be competing in women's sports. She said it's common sense that we need to protect young girls in locker rooms and on the field. You hear anything there you disagree with? I mean, that to me is just such common sense. I totally agree with her. Common sense, that's exactly what it is. Biological men shouldn't compete in women's sports. Do you agree it's common sense? I think it was at one time. I don't know if it is right now. Is it common sense, though, in your mind? I would love to hear from you. Phone lines are open. 605-336-1320 is the Kello hotline. 605-336-1320. Cunningham says she wants to protect girls in locker rooms. Again, what is objectionable about that? Wanting to protect girls in locker rooms. So share your thoughts with me. 605-336-1320. So she had to go out, and apparently there was some pushback that she, regarding these comments, she got grilled by WNBA reporters for saying this, and she said, I said what I said. So she wouldn't back down regarding this. I don't think she should have. Again, to me, it's common sense. What about you? 605-336-1320. Why do you think this issue has become so divisive? So one of those things honestly, I never thought it would become so divisive. The issue, again, people want to make their own choices. I'm totally good with that. And they need to, whatever, I respect that, need to make your own choices, but not at the expense of women in, not at the expense of females in women's sports. And so Sophie Cunningham said, I get a lot of negative feedback about me hating trans. And I'm like, I never once said that. I think that I'm here to extend love. But I also think that with that love is truth, being honest. And I want to protect young girls in a locker room or young girls in sport who shouldn't have to go against biological men. So I'd love to get your reaction, 605-336-1320. Phone lines are open. We'll start with Clint. Good morning, Clint. You're on, Kello.
5: Good morning, Greg. I the WNBA supports the whole males in sport, so that's, it's unfortunate. I don't understand why this is crazy. As a father of three girls, man, I would not, this would not fly for me. I think of, like, in Minnesota where that boy was pitching in fast-pitch softball, I would have lost my mind in that situation. I don't understand why it's the norm, but if you watched a video that was back from February at San Jose State University where they were, the students came to speak out at the administration because the current federal administration came down on them. So then, they were trying to figure out what to do. And you listen to these students and the screaming and wailing and just crazy that was coming out. I just don't get how we've gotten to that level of mental illness.
8: So you do see it kind of as mental illness. We're not having a conversation anymore. We're just screaming at each other.
5: Oh yeah, it is a level. It just comes off. There are no. You can't have a conversation about it. You're immediately called, hateful or what have you. On that video, every time that I heard,
8: which
5: them
8: I think
5: say,
8: is totally
5: is
8: bogus, because people. I don't have any hate in my heart. I just don't think it's right that men are playing women's sport. I'm not saying they shouldn't be able to play sport. I'm totally good with them playing as men, but their own personal issues should not become issues for everybody else.
5: Well, 100%. That's the thing. Could you imagine if maybe a washed out NBA player just

0: college students speaking up, I know they can face a lot of backlash too, but there's certain protections there because they're in college, they're paying to be there, whereas the WNBA is a business and they can choose whether or not they want to have a person on their team.
1: Right.
0: So I feel like it's a bit of a win for the culture that she feels confident enough to speak up about it. And not
1: I think it's a win for the culture anytime a woman speaks, you know, anytime an athlete uses their forum to speak up, I think it's a win for the culture. When Riley Gaines speaks up or any of the others.
0: Yep, I agree. I agree. I just feel like this is another step forward, and that's what I wanted to share.
1: Here's the thing, though. Does that mean that things are changing? I don't know that that means things are changing. Do you?
0: I don't necessarily think they are changing either. I feel like if we have a different administration, you know, those companies will go back to business as usual. I feel like there's a certain amount of fear of backlash from the Trump administration, which I appreciate quite a lot. But yeah, I mean, there's certain levers that I think can be pulled by any political administration. And I think right now there's a certain, we've got a safety bubble here right now to be able to talk about it and not, you know, face unreasonable backlash for it. So,
1: yeah, I understand. Absolutely. Understand where you're coming from. Andrew, thanks for the call. Phone lines are open. Let me hear from you. 605-336-1320. If you're just joining us this morning, Sophie Cunningham of the WNBA, she, in an interview with ESPN on Tuesday, said that there's an ongoing culture war over, you know, women's sports, trans athletes. And she said, I get a lot of negative feedback about me hating trans. And I'm like, I never once said that. And she said, I think that I'm here to extend love, but I also think that love with that love is truth, being honest. And I want to protect young girls in a locker room or young girls in sport who shouldn't have to go against biological men. Was there anything in that that you find objectionable? I would love to hear from you. 605-336-1320 is the Kello hotline, 605-336-1320. And then politically, this, I don't know why this has become such a political issue. And I don't know why the left has, I guess it's because you have people, it's just common sense for a lot of folks. And I don't know why the left has grabbed onto this issue in the way that they have. Why has this become a political issue? I don't think it should be. But clearly it has been. And so she's, again, she said, when it comes to politics, I'm very much in the middle. I agree with things on both sides, disagree with things on both sides. And that's all I've ever said about my political beliefs. But people love to assume, she said. So what's your take? 605-336-1320. When she says biological men shouldn't compete in women's sports, does that resonate with you? 605-336-1320. So Clay Travis, you may have heard him talking about this on Clay and Buck. And I follow Clay Travis on X. And last night he said, he made a couple of comments. He was on Sean Hannity's program last night talking about this issue, about Sophie Cunningham. And he told folks on X, go buy her jersey to support her speaking out against men in women's sports. Reward sanity and bravery in women's sports. Make this jersey impossible to find anywhere. And so he's out there pushing fans to, and Clay Travis, his background is in sports. So he's out there pushing fans to go buy her jersey. And then he also said that Sophie, I think he had shared some media

0: Sophie Cunningham getting grilled by WNBA reporters for saying this, and when she was, she refused to back down. So the WNBA reporters were grilling her over it, and she said, I said what I said, and she stood fast. And so Clay Travis said, eloquently defends women's sports as woke reporters press her. I love all of this. Well done. That's what Clay Travis said. I'd love to get your thoughts. Joe, I'm glad you called. You're on Kello.
1: Hi, Greg. How are you this morning?
0: I'm doing well. Thanks, Joe.
1: Sophie Cunningham, if you know anything about her, she was kind of like, she played football in high school. And then she went on a prom date right after she took off her uniform and went to prom. I mean, she's an amazing person. She's a black belt in karate.
0: And the she's WNBA, a tremendous singer, too. I happened to see some clips of her on X singing, and I thought, wow, she's got an incredible voice. I'm like, she's doing everything, man.
1: Yeah, she's a talented gal, but the most talented person is Caitlin Clark. And Sophie's kind of like Caitlin's enforcer. She kind of protects Caitlin. That's what the deal was with her pointing the finger at Dawana Bonner, because
0: yep.
1: Dawana Bonner was messing with Caitlin Clark, and then Sophie stepped in, and then she was pointing at Sophie, and Sophie pointed back at her and said, don't point at me, and then she was like, had her finger there for the next 5 minutes pointing at her.
0: Yeah, then everybody's trying to move them away, move her away, man. And she's pointing, and she never stopped. I mean, she was just, her eyes were on her the entire time.
1: Anyway, the WNBA was a very dying entity. Totally woke. And, of course, they got men playing in the league, like Brittany Griner. And there are some other ones that are very suspect, like John Quell Jones from the New York Liberty. She or he's about 250 pounds. It's just crazy playing against these women. But, yeah, Sophie doesn't back down.
0: And when it comes to this issue, highlighting this, why do you think the country is where it is right now? Why is this, I look at it and it's a common sense issue for me, Joe. Why has it become so divisive?
1: Well, it's divisive because the WNBA is so far left. Now, Caitlin Clark came in and people started watching a little bit. There was some interest in it. And, Caitlin went from these people taking a bus to private planes and stuff like that to games. So she raised the level of the WNBA, and the WNBA is kind of fighting her because Caitlin is a heterosexual white basketball player who's incredible. The game last night, I don't know if you probably didn't watch it.
0: No, I don't, but I certainly know that she is a tremendous athlete.
1: Yeah, she hit her first 5 3-point shots. And these weren't 3-point shots on the line. They're 10, 15 feet back, between the 3-point line and half courts where she's hitting these from. 5 in a row, just crazy. And that's what people want to see. They don't want to see this woke stuff on there. Yeah. So anyway, hopefully Caitlin Clark can save that league because she just wants to play basketball.
0: Yeah, there you go. Joe, I'm glad you called. Thanks for sharing your perspective with me. I really appreciate it. Phone lines are open if you want to join the program. There's still time to share your thoughts with me. I would love to hear from you. I'm surprised no women have called on this because I would love to hear from you because this issue of transgenders competing, and here's a woman, I think, who's showing an incredible amount of courage standing up and saying not only that she is being outspoken here, but saying that she wants to extend love to people. She's not trying to be hateful in what she's saying. She says, I just want to protect young girls in a locker room or young girls in sport who shouldn't have to go against biological men. And I totally agree with that. That is, it resonates with me. Just like a previous caller who mentioned his daughters, I have two daughters. You know, and so that's, and I think, you know, what would my reaction have been if this was happening with them? So give me a shout this morning, 605-336-1320, 605-336-1320. Then you go to social media and you start seeing the reactions from people, you know, what they're saying. One who had said, this was on X, wound up actually locked her comments. Rip Cunningham as disgusting. She said, effing awful. Cannot imagine being an adult with a large platform and choosing to bully vulnerable children in this way. Truly disgusting and beyond disappointing. What? Who winds up having that kind of take on this story? So let me hear from you. Kathy, I'm so glad you called. You're on Kello.
2: Good morning.
0: Morning.
2: I am old enough to remember when Title IX came about and how hard they fought to get equality, so to speak, for women having the same opportunities to play the same sports, but on their own teams, because they wanted to have the opportunities for the scholarships and everything else. And you'd have, back then when they did that, if you'd have had a male person try to play on a team with the girls, oh my gosh, the uproar would have been horrendous. And women fought so hard, and the Congress people and stuff who fought hard to get Title IX into law, I don't know what they, I would like to hear what they have to say about it now.
0: I totally understand what you're saying. You're absolutely right. You know, what we saw was all of these kind of programs for boys and men, and there was not an equitable level of programs for women. And as you look at that, you know, a lot of people said, this is wrong. Totally agree. It was the right thing to do. Let's create more of these programs for women and girls. And now you have men, transgenders, who are invading the women and girls programs. How do you feel about that?
2: Well, I think it's ridiculous, for one thing. And I think, you know, like you have said, I'm not against them playing, having the opportunity to play sports. But then they need their own league. You don't invade the women's league just because you have an issue with
0: right.
2: it or because you can't make it as a man.
0: Or you play as men.
2: Exactly.
0: It's so I'm with you. I don't want to keep transgenders out of sport. That's not what I'm. We want to include people. You want to give them the opportunities, but let's not say that transgender men are the same as women. I just don't believe that.
2: No, I do not either. And you're 100% right there.
0: Well, Kathy, I'm so glad you called. I appreciate all your perspectives. If you want to join the conversation, you can do so on Facebook. A number of people have been responding there. Joey said, I find it so ironic that when someone level-headed like Sophie publicly states something she believes in, which I 100% agree with, people get their feathers in a bunch and basically put a bounty on them. But when an extremist does the same thing, uses their platform, they are a trailblazing hero. The brainwashing and manipulation of the me world is out of control. Some people need to get back to reality. Men do not belong in women's sports, period. Go Sophie. And that was a comment that was shared on Facebook by Joey. So if you want to join the conversation, just please, and please do, join the Greg Belford Show page on Facebook. All right, my friends, it's mostly cloudy in 62. Hey, let's give you a chance to win a pair of evening passes to Wildwater West Water Park. I've got two evening passes to Wild Water West Water Park right now for caller number 7. 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
9: We'll be watching radar this afternoon and this evening. There should be some patches of rain working in from the west of Sioux Falls. The majority of that will likely cut, though, to the south of Sioux Falls here later today. Our high 81, south winds at 5 to 15. For tonight, low temperature 62. Tomorrow, back up in the low 80s. Hotter for the weekend, mid-90s likely. From the Storm Center at Kiveland TV, I'm Brian Karstens.
0: In Sioux Falls at 7:30. Mostly cloudy and 62 currently at Kello. Congratulations to Jim Reinhardt. Jim won that pair of evening passes to Wild Water West Water Park. Hey, Jim, thanks so much for listening, my friend. We'll have another chance for you to win Wild Water passes, Wild Water West passes coming up tomorrow. And just ahead is your chance to win a $20 gift card from Invictus Pizza. The Kello History Quiz coming up.
10: Fox News, I'm CJ Papa. The U.S. bombs Iran for a 12th straight night. Fox's Jackie Heinrich at the White House.
11: The president is responding to Iran's refusal to relinquish its nuclear ambitions with escalation. Iran's foreign minister vowed retaliation, an eye for an eye.
10: As Secretary of State Marco Rubio responding.
12: The president's policy is a head for an eye. I mean, honestly, that's what it's going to be. I mean, they will pay a very heavy price.
10: He's in the Philippines, where he met with his Russian counterpart about Russia's war in Ukraine.
12: In order to end this war, will require something that both Russia and Ukraine can agree to.
10: As Secretary says, the president most cares about that people stop dying. Gas ticking up 3 cents overnight for a gallon regular landing at $4.09. That from AAA, it's up 15 cents from a week ago. 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
13: I'm Charles Payne, and this is the Fox Business Report. American Airlines is reporting continued strong demand for expensive seats on its flights, though it is also dealing with higher fuel costs. American's quarter was mixed. The stock is losing ground. Lockheed Martin is reporting upbeat earnings and raised expectations for the year. Comcast is reporting a lower profit and lost about 167,000 domestic broadband customers during the recent quarter, though its Peacock service picked up more paid subscribers and it made more from streaming in the period. It was boosted by streaming Telemundo's Spanish language coverage of the FIFA World Cup matches. Comcast shares are up more than 1.5%. Crude oil prices are higher on concerns about the U.S.-Iran conflict after reports of attacks on two Saudi tankers in the Red Sea. That's your Fox Business Report. I'm Jenny Cosola. Invested in you.
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9: A few showers trying to roll back in from the west later this afternoon. Our high temperature near 81, a south wind at 5 to 15. The majority of the rain will stay south of Sioux Falls. Tonight's low temperature 62. Tomorrow we're back in the lower 80s in the afternoon. Much hotter for the weekend, high on Saturday near 95. From the Storm Center at Kettleland TV, I'm meteorologist Brian Karstens.
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0: 7:37. 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Great to have you along this morning. This is just absolutely crazy. Have you seen this footage of a bear stranded on top of a utility pole in New Mexico? It's gone viral. This is just incredible, this stuff that people are catching. This was shared on X and then reshared by the Department of the Interior yesterday. Racked up tens of thousands of views. And the department said, "We appreciate the enthusiasm for America energy dominance, but this isn't what we meant." So the clip was verified. It is real. The clip is real. And it shows that, because it's crazy, when you look at it, you will think that's not real. The way that the bear is up on the utility pole, you'll go, "Oh, no, that's not real." It doesn't look like it's real. It's pretty crazy. So it shows the bear gripping the cross arm of the power line pole with its front paws while letting its hind legs hang down. And this was in Gladstone, New Mexico on Monday. So the 911 call comes in. "I'm calling to report a bear on top of a light pole." Crazy. So apparently officials had already received reports about the bear. And the operator says, "Yes, we've already called Game and Fish." He said there's nothing that they can do. The operator goes on to explain that if wildlife professionals tranquilize the bear, well, of course, it's going to fall from the top of the pole. So it would be harmed. It's just crazy. And then there are those who were just traveling through the area and said, one woman on her way from New Mexico to Oklahoma, she said, "We really didn't believe what we saw at first, so we turned around to get another look. At first, we thought the bear was dead until we got closer to it, and then we realized, no, he was still alive." So, sadly, the bear died sometime later, and which is sad. The animal was electrocuted before officials could get to it to help. Because the plan was they wanted to get the animal down, obviously. They wanted to preserve the life of the bear. But he's on top of the power pole and was electrocuted. But crazy. Just, can you imagine seeing a sight like that? Now, that's something you don't see every day. Other big stories this morning. You had more than 43,000 people who were booked into immigration detention last month. That's the highest monthly total since the president returned to office, which is set to be eclipsed by this month's total. I think June's arrest total averaged out to over 1,400 arrests per day. And so data from the first 11 days of July averages above that at nearly 1,600 arrests per day. And a spokesperson for DHS said ICE doesn't have arrest quotas. And Tom Homan said on Fox News Monday, he said ICE isn't leaving the streets at all following, you know, the altercations that we've seen throughout the country. And so Homan said numbers were down for a few months because the department was shut down. This was during the government shutdown, remember. So he said the department was shut down, but now that they're back up and running and working, they're getting it done. The Secretary of Homeland Security, Mark Wayne Mullen, held a news conference on Friday And he said, I've turned down the temperature of the stove to try to get it correct without boiling over. When I say turn down the temperature, I turn down the temperature with you guys. We're turning up the heat on the streets. We're out there working harder than we ever have because we've empowered our law enforcement to do their job. So did you see that employees at Delaney Hall in New Jersey say that they have faced a lot of harassment, had their property damaged by the Abolish ICE rioters that have been stationed outside Delaney Hall. That's in Newark, New Jersey. So there was an open letter to the public that ran in the Washington Post, and the Delaney Hall employees said their jobs have been made immensely more difficult as a result of anti-ICE rioters outside the detention center. And they said, we're nurses, case managers, food service workers, maintenance staff, security personnel. We live in Newark and the surrounding communities. We come to work each day to do our jobs and to care for the people in our charge. We're writing because our perspective has been largely absent from the recent coverage of this facility. And they say that, and this went on. So they said, we've been confronted, filmed, verbally harassed as we arrive for and leave our shifts. Protesters have attempted to block vehicles from entering and leaving the facilities. Some of us have had our personal vehicles damaged. Confrontations outside the gates escalated to the point that local authorities imposed an overnight curfew on the surrounding neighborhood. We understand that people hold strong views about immigration policy. We are not policymakers. We're employees trying to get to work safely, and the danger and intimidation directed at us have made that incredibly difficult. One can only imagine. All right. 7:45, mostly cloudy and 62. Coming up, I've got your chance to win a $20 gift card from Invictus Pizza. The Kello History Quiz is on the way. We'll also check today's birthdays for you. This day in history, that's all coming up. Thanks so much for starting your day with the Greg Belford Show here on Kello.
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1: It's a good thing life isn't rocket science, because some people couldn't get off the launch pad.
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0: A party bus in North Carolina flew out of control, ran into three vehicles before crashing into a house early Saturday morning. And it sounds like the driver had joined the party. He was a 58-year-old man. Police say he'd been driving under the influence and with a revoked license. Fortunately, no one was injured, but he's facing a slew of driving. And, yeah, you knew he shouldn't be driving. In April, he was arrested for DWI. Just 2 weeks ago, he was cited for a hit and run. Ouch. And then you got a 39-year-old guy in New Jersey who was arrested last week after he stole a $500,000 armored police vehicle. It's a Bearcat, primarily used, you've seen them, used by SWAT, police, military, hostage situation, and so on. Well, he took it for a joyride. He was tracked down about 20 minutes away, and police didn't say how they found him. But would it be that hard? That's like one of the most recognizable vehicles. So he's facing multiple charges, including theft and burglary and over $13,000 in damages that he caused. Birthdays on July 23rd. Lily Simmons is 33 today. Paul Wesley, who's the new James T. Kirk on Strange New Worlds, 44 today. Michelle Williams is 47. Marlon Wayans is 54. Allison Krauss is 55. Gary Payton is 58. Woody Harrelson is 65 today. Today we remember Philip Seymour Hoffman and Calvert DeForest. You remember who Calvert DeForest was? Larry Bud Melman on the old Letterman show. My friend, if you are celebrating a birthday today, I hope you have a great personal holiday.
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0: Today, we're taking the Kello Wayback Machine to 1967, our highlight in history today. First of 5 days of rioting erupting in Detroit. It spread then into other parts of the city. 43 people were killed. 1885, Ulysses S. Grant died in New York at the age of 63. 1962, the first public TV transmissions over Telstar 1 took place. 1984, Vanessa Williams became the first Miss America to resign her title after nude photographs surfaced in Penthouse. And on this date in 1996, at the Atlanta Olympics, Kerry Strug made a heroic final vault. She had, remember, some torn ligaments in her left ankle and clinched the first ever Olympic team gold medal. And that's a look at this day in history. Time now for the Kello History Quiz, and this is your chance to win a $20 gift card from Invictus Pizza. If you're the first caller with the correct answer, only one winner per household every 60 days. Are you ready? We're going to go to the Kello Sports Almanac this morning. 1962, he became the first black baseball player who was inducted into the National Baseball Hall of Fame. Who was it? Baseball's first black player inducted into the National Baseball Hall of Fame. If you know the answer, call us now, 605-336-1320, 605-336-1320.
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16: We'll be watching radar this afternoon and this evening. There should be some patches of rain working in from the west of Sioux Falls. The majority of that will likely cut, though, to the south of Sioux Falls here later today. Our high 81, south winds at 5 to 15. For tonight, low temperature 62. Tomorrow, back up in the low 80s. Hotter for the weekend, mid-90s likely. From the Storm Center at Kelloland TV, I'm Brian Karstens.
0: At 5 minutes before 8, mostly cloudy and 62 currently at Kello. Our Kello history quiz this morning was 1962 when he became the first black baseball player inducted into the National Baseball Hall of Fame. Who was it? Art was the first caller with the correct answer. Who was it, Art?
17: Jackie Robinson.
0: Yes, Jackie Robinson is correct. 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
1: 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It all adds up to a lot of Kello. 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It's time again for more inspiring, positive, uplifting news stories. 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
0: A couple from Tennessee just celebrated 80 years of marriage. And their names are John Carroll. He's 101 years old. His wife, Jerry, is 100 years old. They have 3 children, 7 grandchildren, 21 great-grandchildren, and 1 great-great-grandchild. So one of their favorite things to do is go to their local McDonald's every Friday and get a sausage McMuffin with egg. And so the employees there honored the Carrolls with a special sign under the golden arches, celebrating their 80th anniversary. Isn't that wild? 21-year-old woman from Texas turned her front porch into a bakery. Her name is Angela Henson, and her business is called Little Bit Bakery. And it's been so popular that people literally lining up for hours early for her fresh sourdough bread, English muffins, cinnamon rolls, other goods as well. And there's a 16-year-old in Illinois named Randy Gerlach, saw a car in a ditch on his way to work earlier this month. Other cars were driving by. However, he stopped. Something just didn't feel right. He turned around, went back to check it out. Turned out the female driver inside was unconscious. So he called 911. Emergency crews came out, and she is, doctors say, is going to be okay. But they say if Randy had arrived 20 minutes later, it's very likely that the woman would not have survived. And so Randy says his advice is go with your gut. And that's a look at today's good news.

0: information update on the way. We'll check in with Fox News Radio, and then Fox News is out with a new poll, and so this is the new Fox News poll that was released yesterday, and people are, some of this I understand. Folks are unhappy with the economy and so on. And so now a number of them are leaning toward Democrats, which just kind of blows my mind, because I don't see any Democrats I'm going to be voting for. I just can't. So we'll talk about it coming up. 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
2: Oil prices keep surging. I'm Dave Anthony, Fox News. They are up more than 4% this morning, hitting a six-week high. WTI back to almost $91 a barrel. Brent crude is just shy of 100. It's up 6% as the price of the gas pump is up 15 cents the last week as a new threat to shipping emerges in another waterway.
3: While no vessels were attacked in the strait overnight, at least one Saudi-owned oil tanker was targeted in the Red Sea by Houthi forces in Yemen.
2: President Trump just posted on Truth Social a warning that if the Houthis do this again, the U.S. will hold Iran accountable, since those rebels are backed by the Iranians. This after a 12th straight night of American bombing in Iran. And as the Wall Street Journal reports, the U.S. is moving more military assets to the region. We get more from Fox's Trey Yingston, Tel Aviv.
3: There's an ongoing effort to prepare both offensively and defensively for the possibility that this conflict does expand. And that involves stationing fighter jets and refuelers at different places, like even here in Israel, and also preparing on defense. And that has to do with the THAAD missile interceptors and the Patriot systems supplied by the United States to counterparts in the region to help shoot down incoming Iranian fire.
2: And while the underlying goal on all this is preventing Iran from having a nuclear weapon, the U.S. has a new agreement to help Saudi Arabia develop nuclear power. In another Truth post, President Trump wrote it'll be non-military and the Saudis would not enrich the nuclear material, adding it's subject to Saudi Arabia joining the Abraham Accords, and that agreement would have to be approved by Congress.
4: But some fear there are no safeguards to prevent the Saudis from developing a nuclear weapon. In Israel, those fears are being voiced by senior politicians. Former Israeli Prime Minister Naftali Bennett says the agreement is a serious strategic failure that endangers our security.
2: That's Fox's Jonathan Savage on Wall Street. We're seeing a big drop in stock futures. 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
0: We mentioned oil and gas prices rising again today. President Trump says many other prices have come down lately, saying at a Republican rally in Marietta, Georgia,
2: this economy is ready to blow everything away, ever, of any country. There's never been anything like what's happening.
0: But another poll is showing a lot of Americans are worried.
3: A Fox News poll of over 1,000 U.S. voters finding if the November election was today, 53% would back the Democratic candidate in their House district, while 46% would back the Republican. The Democratic advantage comes as President Trump's approval rating stands at 39%, unchanged for the last 3 months. Roughly three quarters of those polled, 76%, say they'd rate the economy as only fair or poor, and another three quarters say inflation has caused them financial hardship. 23% want dramatic change in the government, 50% viewing capitalism positively, 30% favoring socialism, up 3% from last year. The Democratic Socialists of America are viewed positively by 31%. Kristen Goodwin, Fox News.
0: We mentioned that sell-off brewing on Wall Street. Dow futures are down more than 500 points, almost 400 for the NASDAQ ahead of the opening bell. We just got an unemployment update showing a drop in first-time claims by about 10% to 187,000 last week, the fewest in nearly 4 years. The number of people continuing to collect jobless benefits dropped slightly to just under 1.8 million. The morning after Tropical Storm Bertha hit Louisiana, causing some flooding in low-lying areas, it is back in the Gulf. Fox Weather's Marissa Torres in New Orleans.
4: The latest advisory coming in from the National Hurricane Center appears as if that center did redevelop or shifted further to the south over the open Gulf. And we are continuing to see that westward movement. It is still a tropical storm at those maximum sustained winds at 45 miles per hour. Speed has picked up a little bit, but it's not that strong.
0: Bertha is forecast to move into Texas tonight in Houston and Galveston areas. I'm Dave Anthony, and this is Fox News.
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7: A few showers trying to roll back in from the west later this afternoon. Our high temperature near 81. A south wind at 5 to 15. The majority of the rain will stay south of Sioux Falls. Tonight's low temperature 62. Tomorrow we're back in the lower 80s in the afternoon. Much hotter for the weekend, high on Saturday near 95. From the Storm Center at Kettleland TV, I'm meteorologist Brian Karstens.
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14: Well, you just heard the Fox News poll. The voters want major change. They're not happy. They want dramatic, especially Democrats. But four out of 10 voters want dramatic or revolutionary change. More view the Republican Party as tied to elites than the Democrat Party. And so what it boils down to is this. Now they're saying, well, we want to give Democrats a chance to run with the midterms coming up Here comes the poll. We got to give Democrats a chance. And I want to get your reaction to this at 605-336-1320. There isn't, and we'll get into this and we'll talk about some of the specific things that were found in the pool, in the poll. And some of it I understand, totally understand. You know, the issue of inflation and healthcare and what's going on with that and the costs associated with it and the difficulties that that is putting on folks. What I don't get is thinking that the Democrats are going to deliver on it. I mean, I understand if you're not happy with Republicans, right? I get that. There are things I'm not happy about with the Republican Party. I've got Republicans who really frustrate me, our own Senator Thune among them. I've talked about that a number of times. So there are plenty of things that are going on that I don't like. But Democrats, suddenly, and that, I mean, I could never believe that my situation, my personal financial situation, is going to improve if the Democrats take over. Where does that come from? Now, I understand Democrats are eager because they think Republicans are wrecking the country. That I understand. But this, you know, wanting major change, yeah, but it's change necessarily. The kind of change that you receive. So they want major change, but what kind of change? What if the change is actually worse than what we have in the first place? Do you understand what I'm saying? So I would love to hear from you on this, 605-336-1320. So again, Americans in the poll, this is the Fox News poll for... they view Republicans as more tied to elites than Democrats. Voters say Democrats can better handle income inequality. Wait a minute. Income inequality. So now it's not just about affordability. That I understand. These issues of affordability. Do you want to see your dollars go as far as possible when you go do your shopping? I think we all do, right? I certainly do. I want to be able to buy as much as I don't like going to the supermarket and buying a small number of things. And wow, I got $100 that's fitting in one bag. You know what I mean? I don't like seeing that. But I certainly don't think Democrats are going to turn the country around. I have spent years watching Democrats, and I don't think they're going to turn anything around. They make a lot of promises. So more Democrats say they're extremely motivated to vote in November than Republicans. 68% of Democrats say they're extremely motivated to vote. 57% of Republicans. So by 11 points, Democrats, yeah, we are extremely motivated to go vote. And I don't know, I'm extremely motivated to go vote every time the polls are open. If the election were today, according to Fox News, I would love to get your take on this. And your perspective, 605-336-1320 is my number, 605-336-1320, if you want to join the program. If the election were today, 53% of voters would back the Democrat candidate in their House district and 46% the Republican. Well, that's kind of the split that we have seen. I mean... is that really anything different from what we have seen? How motivated are you to vote? If I mean, I am highly motivated to vote

I don't know. This is, I really try not to pay too much attention to this stuff because, the Republican pollster who conducted the Fox News polls, there's a Republican and a Democrat pollster who conduct these polls. And so the Republican pollster said, although these data look promising for the Democrats, some of their support is in less contested districts. And so they're saying that's padding their national totals. And he said, the best estimates I've seen suggest the GOP could retain the House even if the Democrats win the national vote by 2 to 3 points. But if Democrats win by 6 to 7 points, they'll probably take the House. So, I just get blown away. Why would anybody want to trust the Democrats to... And this, if you're a rank and file Democrat, it's not meant to be malign you. I'm talking about the Democratic Party. Look at what's going on. You have Democrats who are having a hard time finding their voices in order to keep the socialists out of the Democratic Party. You know, do you really want to support the, as I understand it, you don't think that Republicans have got the answers, but when, and then they broke this down on a number of different things. So income inequality, I mentioned. See, the income inequality, I always think that's within our own, that's in your hands. If you don't like what you are earning, then it's up to you to go out there and find something that's going to produce more for you, right? I've always felt like that was my own responsibility. If I didn't like how much money I was earning, I am totally capable then of going out and being able to earn more or find another job or... if I need more training, whatever it needs. But that is totally within my own hands. It's not up to someone else to provide that for me. I've never felt that way. That any company, any employer had a right to provide me with something. So income inequality, where did... That's totally within your hands. Now, other things, the cost of healthcare. All right. Totally understand. You get 21% of, and again, 21% of voters say Democrats handle healthcare better. 10%, or excuse me, this is plus 10 points. So it's plus 10. So by 10 points, voters choose Democrats on inflation. I'm like, are you kidding me? Seriously? Do you not remember what happened under Joe Biden? I mean, wow, you've got to be joking. And you think Democrats can better handle inflation? I just think people are in denial. They haven't been paying attention. So I totally understand. People want change. Okay, we want change. We want change. Fair enough. But the Democrats on inflation, they have a... We have seen inflation. We saw it, you know, rise during Joe Biden's presidency. It's happened to others. Jimmy Carter is very notable for what happened during his presidency. They, by 9 points, they trust Democrats with the economy. By 7 points, they trust Democrats with foreign policy. What? This just blows me away. Now, again,

0: And I understand this is a national poll, so you're talking to people all over the country. Republicans have the advantage on crime by 7 points. So, national security, Republicans are up by 2 points. So, I would love to hear from you. Give me a shout this morning, 605-336-1320, 605-336-1320. Again, this is Fox News reporting. The Democratic advantage comes amid weak ratings for Trump and continued economic pessimism, which I agree with that. I understand the economic pessimism. I understand why folks are pessimistic, right? Get that. I think a lot of that is the war on Iran that's causing that. Trump received net negative ratings for handling immigration. 57% disapprove of the way Trump is handling immigration. 66% disapprove on Iran. 67% disapprove on the economy. 73% on inflation. So these numbers from this Fox poll are pretty huge. I would love to hear from you. Tom, good morning. You're on Kello.
1: Good morning. First of all, you probably really don't want to hear what I have to say because you'd have to have Flipper ready to ban all the bad words. But I am so livid when I heard that poll. It's like, what the are you guys talking about that they're better on the economy? Listen, if you want massive change, fine, I get that. Don't vote for Democrat if you're a Democrat, because you've been doing that for the last umpteen number of years. That's a change you could do. Don't vote for a Republican if you're a Republican and you want change. Vote for somebody else. Vote for the independent guy or something. But don't give the Democrats any power at all. They destroy this country all the time. Every chance they get, they inflation has gone up under every single Democratic president that we've ever had since at least Carter. Sorry, I'm losing my temper.
0: You're doing just fine. I understand. So why do you think the polls the poll results are coming out this way?
1: Well, when was the last time Donald Trump has received any good news from any of the news media? And that includes Fox. He's always getting beat up for doing, he bombed him. Why we shouldn't be in here? He's never received any benefit of the doubt that maybe he does know what he's doing when it comes to the economy. I've seen the economy grow in the past 2 years that Joe Biden destroyed in the past 4 years. It's just, how can they be so stupid?
0: I ask myself that question all the time, Tom. Hey, thanks so much for the call, my friend. I appreciate it. Steve, good morning. You're on Kello.
2: Good morning, Greg. So, people complain about the economy, but if you go out to a restaurant or a bar in town, they're packed. They're full. So I don't understand the economy complaint. I don't drink coffee, but drive by a coffee shop, and there's a line in the drive-up.
0: Yep.
2: So the economy can't be that bad. I mean, you know, you.
0: I would agree with you. That's kind of a great point, Steve.
2: Well, and you mentioned that if people don't like how much they're making, they can go find a better job. Or how about you just give up that coffee every day? You live within your means, which I have done my entire life. I've had to make sacrifices. I've had to save to make a purchase that I wanted to make. I didn't, So, and then lastly, Greg, for the polls, I don't believe the polls. I participate in a YouGov survey.
0: Yes.
2: I don't know if you've heard of them.
0: Yep.
2: But they do a lot of polling. And so like 3-4 times a week, I get a poll in the email and I answer it. I'm independent, lean, conservative. but that's how I am. I'm very conservative. I'm like mega ultra conservative. But I answer, I'm independent and I lean conservative, and I answer a tweet. Oh, and by the way, I'm also live in Minnesota, because I want the polls to reflect that there are people in Minnesota that are conservative who have, you know, strong feelings. But I don't believe the polls. They're so hard to get. You know, you can ask a question, do you believe in socialism? And then say, you know, capitalism is destroying the economy. Do you like capitalism or socialism? Well, you know, it's all about the question.
0: And I agree. I think there's a lot of that. I would agree with it. So then the question becomes, do you think that the polls are being used to try to drive then public opinion as a result of the poll? So I'd love to get your thoughts. 605-336-1320. Dan, good morning. You're on Kello.
3: Good morning, doctor.
0: Hi, Dan.
3: Another great topic. How many people are in the United States? I know it's somewhere over 300 million. At 320, 40, where is it? Do we know?
0: What point? I'm sorry, you lost me there. I got papers in front of me, and you.
3: My point is, we have over 300 million people in the country, and a poll of 1,000 people is supposed to fairly represent all demographics. It's just ridiculous. I think the weak-minded are influenced by polls and easily misled by them. It's ridiculous how it doesn't. I've never been polled on these things. Have you?
0: No, I've never been polled. But then I don't take calls that I don't from numbers I don't recognize.
3: Yeah, I just don't think they're as representative as they pretend they are. And think about what happened in World War II, the sacrifices the people made. I have ration books that my grandmother had she was a farmer. They traded meat on the farm for sugar from people in town so they could can and other things. And they drove old cars on bald tires. You look around the streets of America. This isn't the greatest generation. We're driving brand new cars. You see very few old junkers on the road. It's a rich, spoiled society is what I'm trying to say.
0: Yeah, but doesn't then the polls show exactly that? That's exactly what the poll shows.
3: Yeah, the polls are saying we wish we had everything and never had to make a sacrifice. I think it's to stop future terrorism and for the security of my children and grandchildren, I'm willing to put up with high gas prices for a little while. I don't think the poll will show everybody in America who's willing to do that.
0: No, I understand where you're coming from. Dan, thanks so much for the for your thoughts. I appreciate it. So this, I don't know, there are things we're seeing here that we've seen for a while. You've got the country nearly evenly split. And on some of these questions, that's exactly what you see. You see the country evenly split. But then what I don't understand is the fact that you don't have more Republicans motivated to vote. I am motivated to vote every time I get a chance. I'm motivated to go cast my ballot. So what is it? I just don't understand. And this is, there are questions about also about the midterms. Okay, this is a midterm election, and unless Trump's on the ballot, you're going to have then these Trump voters who won't get out and vote unless Trump's on the ballot, which he won't be. So how can you appeal to those people to get them out and vote? I mean, I don't know. If you don't feel inclined to vote, if you don't understand that America really is at a crossroads and we are seeing more and more decline, especially within the Democratic Party on an almost daily basis, if you don't see that, I just don't think there's any helping you at all. There isn't anything that is going to help you if you're not seeing it. 827. Great to have you along this morning. 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
10: We'll be watching radar this afternoon and this evening. There should be some patches of rain working in from the west of Sioux Falls. The majority of that will likely cut, though, to the south of Sioux Falls here later today. Our high 81, south winds at 5 to 15. For tonight, low temperature 62. Tomorrow, back up in the low 80s. Hotter for the weekend, mid-90s likely. From the Storm Center at Kindleland TV, I'm Brian Karstens.
0: And in Sioux Falls at 8:30, mostly cloudy, 64 currently at Kello. News and information update just ahead. We'll check in with Fox News Radio. 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
11: I'm Therese Crowley. Iran keeps paying a higher price in 12 nights of CENTCOM airstrikes. Now Secretary of State Rubio says the Houthi rebels have been snookered by Iran into hitting two oil tankers in the Red Sea. President Trump posts, "We will punish Iran and the Houthis."
12: The problem with Iran is every time they make a deal, the people that are in charge there, they either break it or they want to change it. So it looks like they're not ready to make a deal. So they're going to continue to pay a price.
11: Rubio in Manila also commenting on the U.S. deal with Saudi Arabia to enrich uranium for nuclear power using American companies' reactors and fuel. Rubio says the gold standard is they can't use it for a nuclear weapon. President Trump posting the Saudis must first join the Abraham Accords with Israel. Oil prices at $90, gas up to $409, but the Mega Millions jackpot just climbed to $743 million. 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
14: I'm Taylor Riggs, and this is the Fox Business Report.
15: Companies still appear to be largely holding on to staff. The number of new claims for unemployment benefits declined by 22,000 in the week ending July 18th, and continuing claims, those remaining on benefits, dropped by 2,000 to 1.79 million, suggesting more people were finding jobs or leaving the workforce. Albertsons shares are down 14%. The grocery giant, which also includes Jewel-Osco, Acme, and Shaw's, among others, says in-store shopping declined declined in the recent quarter. American Airlines shares are down 4%. It's lowering expectations for the year because of the recent rise in fuel prices. Crude oil prices are up as much as 5% this morning. Interest rates on treasuries are higher and stocks are under pressure. That's your Fox Business Report. I'm Ginny Cosolda. Invested in you.
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10: A few showers trying to roll back in from the west later this afternoon. Our high temperature near 81. A south wind at 5 to 15. The majority of the rain will stay south of Sioux Falls. Tonight's low temperature 62. Tomorrow we're back in the lower 80s in the afternoon. Much hotter for the weekend. High on Saturday near 95. From the Storm Center at Kettleland TV, I'm meteorologist Brian Karstens.
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0: 38, mostly cloudy in 64. 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The last word this morning. This is a crazy story coming out of Minneapolis. Do you see this? Happen to see this? This was a migrant that gunned down three staffers at his Minnesota apartment block. He couldn't cancel his parking garage contract. So he couldn't cancel his contract. And so he shot three people dead. This is in St. Paul, Minnesota. This is a man originally from Ethiopia and wanted to cancel his $65 a month parking garage contract. He was apparently wanted to join the Navy. So he called staffers regarding the cancellation process, and they said he couldn't opt out after he had just renewed his contract. So he then told the workers he was going to go down to the leasing office, and he killed three of them. Wow. It's just absolutely incredible. He's accused of shooting the community manager six times, and then he shot another. I think the assistant manager was in the office. She had been there for almost a decade, screamed no, no, no when the community manager was shot, and then he shot her six times. Wow, that is just crazy. This is from St. Paul, Minnesota. It was reported on Monday. So killing three Minnesota apartment complex staffers over this issue of his garage lease. And again, he wanted to cancel because he wanted to join the Navy. Wow. Incredible. All right. I shared this. This is a story I shared yesterday. For those of you who follow me on Facebook, I was kind of blown away from this. There are, and it was the headline that caught my attention from the New York Post. 105 million Americans are not working. That's more than during COVID, and it's more than during the Great Recession. 832,000 workers dropped out of the labor force in June alone. So these are people not in the labor force, NILF, not in the labor force. So it surged to an all-time high in June, over 105 people. And so it's pretty broad definition. Now, keep in mind, some of these people are retired, so you're going to have that. You're going to have older folks who are dropping out of the workforce, right? They're retiring. But now it's also, it covers Americans over the age of 16 who are 16 and older and aren't currently working. And so a labor economist, this story from the Post, they were working with a labor economist, and he said, and this is where it gets chilling. He said, we've got a big problem with the flight from work of prime age men. And what's been carrying the overall prime age labor force participation has been the strong involvement of women, not men. So in other words, it's men that are dropping out of the workforce in larger numbers. So among that number that I shared, so again, you got it, just about 106 million who are not in the workforce. Of those, 5.3 million workers dropped out because they're discouraged or they're not even bothering to look for work. This is very much like, you know, other stories we've been talking about this morning. My mind is blown as I look at this. I can't imagine that I'm not going to be working. I mean, I certainly don't expect that I'm going to have this job forever. But if I were to lose this job, what, I'm just not going to be in the labor force? I'm not going to be working? I'm not going to be aspiring to do better? That blows my mind. You've got a number of these folks who, I think 22% are on long-term illness, disability. So that figure is even higher than the percentage of Americans over 16 in full-time education. So this is just, now again, retirees are a big part of this number, and you would expect that. You're retired. It's the whole point of retirement, right? So like 45% of the folks who are not in the workforce took standard retirement at the age of 65 or later. You think about that, when you'll retire. I'm 63. I have no plans to retire. I mean, no immediate plans. I have no immediate plans to retire. 63 years old. I would love to be able to get, you know, assuming that my employer will allow it, and they may not. I think hopefully they're not listening to the show today. But my intention is to continue to work. I enjoy my job. I enjoy what I do. So this is crazy. So I've got a link to the story. I posted about this yesterday, and then look for my comment, because I had responded to someone who was saying it's the economy. Now wait a minute. It doesn't show that. Again, what you're finding here, when you've got over five and a half nearly million workers, okay, that have dropped out because they're discouraged or they're not even bothering to look for work. Don't tell me it's just the economy's just that bad. It's I just don't buy that there are not jobs to be out there. I'm not saying it's easy to get a position that you like or you want, or I understand that. I think that takes work and takes effort, takes time. I just refuse to believe that folks cannot find work. I find it much easier to believe that we've got a growing number of people who do not want to work. And that is, and again, you've got Americans, we got to, because of the baby boomers and so on, so you're going to have a pretty large numbers of people that'll be going on into retirement. I'm like near the end of that baby, you know, the baby boomers, very near the end of that. But it's just crazy. And so then you enter AI and what's going on there. Pretty crazy. But the number of Americans who are just not working, choosing not to work. How can you do that? That to me is just mind-blowing. How can you just decide you're not going to work? I just can't get my arms around that. A big part of my identity is what I do and the fact that I'm working. Yeah, I think it's hard to, that's pretty typical of men who identify pretty heavily with their jobs, but that just blows me away. You know, we were talking yesterday about New Jersey Governor Mikey Sherrill and blaming this software company for the over 6,000 citizens, non-citizens, rather, 6,600 non-citizens who had managed to get on the voter rolls in New Jersey. And she said it was a serious software error at the state's motor vehicle system. Well, the company that's responsible for that system is reacting to Governor Sherrill's comments, and they're saying, hey, wait a minute. The state had access to data showing that these people were non-citizens, but they registered them to vote anyway. So what they did was they provided that information. They said recipients who said that they wanted to register to vote but declared that they were non-citizens, remember now, were added to the voter rolls. And so a spokesperson for this company said that, you know, all of these 6,600 individuals indicated, yes, they wanted to register to vote, and no to being a U.S. citizen, and said that information then was recorded correctly. It was always available. And they went, this is the company then that has the software. They said at no point was a non-citizen ever marked as a citizen in the data in the database. So this is just absolutely crazy. And then you get the state arguing with the software question. The whole thing is just upside down to me, that you are, I mean, the motor voter thing, I disapprove of anyway. We're going to make it easy to register people when they go in to get their driver's license. That's what the motor voter is all about. That's why the Democrats are all in favor of it. So they want you go in and get your driver's license, then we're also going to register you to vote. It's just something that I have never liked. Don't like the idea of doing that in the first place, because then you wind up, people are going in to get their driver's license and they're saying, no, I'm not a citizen. And then the state is going ahead and registering them to vote. I mean, that's just wrong on just about every level, I think, for many of us. And I totally agree with the president regarding this. It's one of the reasons why I push for the SAVE Act, the Save America Act. I think America needs it. The idea about getting, and again, with, you know, we are told that voting by non-citizens, oh, it's so infrequent, it's so rare, it rarely happens. And here you find 6,600 people who were registered to vote. And of those, I think it was like 400 who had actually voted. At least that's what we know. So 400 of them actually voted. But, and then we're told, well, it's not enough to make a difference. I mean, there are all kinds of reasons why we shouldn't be, you know, in order to allow these really kind of corrupt systems to continue, when the easy solution is stop doing it. That just makes sense. And guess what? Let's just stop doing that and we won't have any issues at all. Which leads you to wonder then, I mean, what were officials in New Jersey actually trying to accomplish by doing this in the first place? So, it's just, and then also I think New Jersey is one of those, the president has been out there, and the federal government's trying to work with states to clean up the voter rolls, make sure, and New Jersey is one of those states not working with Trump. You know, a spokesperson for the governor had said that, it's all about protecting then folks in New Jersey, using the legal tools available to help protect New Jerseyans' personal information. All kinds of reasons then for not doing these things that to the rest of us go, hey, that kind of makes sense, doesn't it? Really just an issue of common sense. Common sense is not that common these days. Jim Jordan, the chairman of the House Judiciary Committee yesterday, issued a criminal referral of Jack Smith to the Department of Justice. And Jordan said that those who are called to testify before Congress have an obligation to comply. Mr. Smith, a former public service servant, is no different, he said. Yet his testimony included intentionally false statements designed to obstruct the committee's oversight. He said, while Mr. Smith testified, he did not seek a search warrant from telecommunications carriers for the content of members' text messages. So he's talking about members of Congress here. He failed to disclose that his office received text message content from the National Archives and Records Administration and so on. So he lied about it. Jack Smith lied about it. No. Didn't seek a search warrant. And yet he was out there doing exactly that. So Jim Jordan has now referred Jack Smith to DOJ to be investigated over those allegations. And that's the last word this morning. 8:56. Little bit of sunshine, 64. 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
5: 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Placed a 5-year ban on fake meat to keep real ranchers raising real beef. Some people in this race talk about ag life. 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Governor Larry Roden, because he knows us.
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0: Coming up, we'll go under the hood with the Nordstrom's Motor Medics. That's just ahead. Thank you so much, my friend, for letting me join you this morning. Always great to be with you. So long until tomorrow, and may God bless.
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9: A new warning to Iran. I'm Dave Anthony, Fox News. President Trump posted on the Truth Social a short time ago that the U.S. will impose major military punishment if the Iran-backed Houthi rebels keep attacking ships in another waterway.
10: If Houthi forces attack additional vessels, that both Iran and the Houthis will pay a heavy price. This does come after reports indicate two Saudi-linked oil tankers were targeted near the Red Sea by this proxy group in Yemen. It also follows the 12th straight night of U.S. strikes against Iran. According to CENTCOM, the strikes focused on degrading Iran's ability to threaten vessels in the Strait of Hormuz.
9: Fox's Trey Yingston, Tel Aviv. Oil prices keep surging back up. WTI up more than 5%. It's over 91 bucks a barrel, now 92. Brent crude is rising 6%. It's $100 again. And the gas pump price up 15 cents in the last week. And while the Iran conflict's all about preventing them from getting nuclear weapons, the U.S. has worked out a deal with Saudi Arabia that Congress would have to approve to help the Saudis build a nuclear power program.
11: On Truth Social, President Trump revealed a previously unknown condition to a landmark agreement announced yesterday. He says American help for a Saudi civilian nuclear program is totally subject to Saudi Arabia joining the Abraham Accords. They are a series of agreements which have expanded the number of Arab states with diplomatic ties to Israel.
9: Fox's Jonathan Savage. A new Fox News poll gives Democrats an edge ahead of the midterm elections. 53% say they'd vote for a Democrat for Congress in November. And looking ahead to 2028, a prominent progressive leads a presidential survey.
12: The University of New Hampshire's Granite State poll finds that 22% of likely Democratic primary voters support New York Congresswoman Alexandria Ocasio-Cortez. It puts her 1 point ahead of former Transportation Secretary Pete Buttigieg. Democratic Senator Mark Kelly is in third place.
9: That's Fox's Tanya J. Powers. Gavin Newsom, Kamala Harris are fourth and fifth. 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
9: There's a sell-off on Wall Street. The Dow is dropping almost 500 points. The Nasdaq's down 460. The S&P 500 losing 74 points, led lower by concerns about companies having to spend more to invest in artificial intelligence, driving Tesla down more than 12%. Google parent Alphabet losing about 5% after earnings reports. And speaking of the stock market, Congress takes a step to restricting lawmakers from investing in it.
14: The House approves the Stop Insider Trading Act, which bars lawmakers, their spouses, and dependent children from buying individual stocks, but allows them to keep and sell what they already own as long as sales are disclosed at least 7 days in advance. The GOP-backed measure picking up 13 votes across the aisle to pass 232 to 198. Some Democrats panning the measure as not going far enough. Another deterrent for many of them, a voter ID requirement inserted by House GOP leadership, part of the controversial Save America Act. The Senate has not scheduled a vote on its own version of the legislation. Lillian Wu, Fox News.
9: We got an update to the economy this morning.
15: Companies appear to still be largely holding on to staff. The number of new claims for unemployment benefits declined by 22,000 in the week ending July 18th to 187,000. And continuing claims, those remaining on benefits, declined by 2,000 to 1.79 million, suggesting more people were finding jobs or leaving the workforce. The numbers continue to suggest a low-hire, low-fire job market. Payroll processing company ADP this week reported private employers added an average of just 16,500 jobs per week in the 4 weeks ending July 4th, indicating hiring has slowed. Janico Selda, Fox News.
9: In baseball, Baltimore beat Boston, snapping the Red Sox 15-game win streak. I'm Dave Anthony. This is Fox News.
16: We'll be watching radar this afternoon and this evening. There should be some patches of rain working in from the west of Sioux Falls. The majority of that will likely cut, though, to the south of Sioux Falls here later today. Our high 81, south winds at 5 to 15. For tonight, low temperature 62. Tomorrow, back up in the low 80s. Hotter for the weekend, mid-90s likely. From the Storm Center at Kettleland TV, I'm Brian Karstens.
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19: I'm Chris Carter, here to answer your calls at 866-594-4150. 866-594-4150. What has caught your attention in the automotive world?
21: Well, I know that for Russ and probably a lot of other people around the country, the heat wave has caught our attention.
19: Mm-hmm.
21: And what it's doing to some vehicles is the first thing that comes to mind is air conditioning, obviously, when you can't feel safe in your car because it's 157 degrees inside of it.
19: Right.
21: And then the other thing is you start to see some of the batteries failing, things that were injured probably in the wintertime in the extreme cold and hard starts if a car wasn't running right. been ran down a few times in their life, all of a sudden this hot weather will raise some heck with them. So how many emergency air conditioning calls have you had where people are going on vacation and they suddenly realize they want to get it fixed? Has that been a lot or not? Or
2: I would say they're not emergency because suddenly they realized, but they want to go on vacation or it's just hot out. It's that they suddenly said, oh, it's going to be 100 degrees today and 90% humidity. I have to get my air fixed today. When did it start acting up? Oh, like last September or so when it was still pretty warm out, it was acting, you know, not as good, but I thought I'd get it done in the spring. You should have got it done 3 months ago in the spring because they all came at once. I literally had no less than 24 calls in 3 days wanting air fixed right away. And a lot of them had already called other shops. And when I told them, I said, well, it's going to be about a week or so before I can get it in. Well, they don't know if it's still going to be hot or not. And it has been for 3 weeks on and off. And they said, oh, okay. And I said, well, have you tried around? They said, try around and then call us back. Well, I already did call around and they were anywhere from 4 to 8 weeks out. I said, well, all right. I said, see, the thing that happens with AC, and it's happened every single year, if I schedule an AC job, because we're in an area that does get cool, last 2 days it's been very cool for us. Today it's going to be a little warmer, but I mean, like in the morning, 55 degrees one day, 62 the other, very low humidity, so it was cool. I had two people that were scheduled, 2 weeks ago for AC jobs that were scheduled the last 2 days. They said, well, I'm not going to be able to make it. I'm going to cancel. I guarantee you when it warms back up, they're going to call back. So they call and cancel when it gets warm. And why would you do that? I understand money's tight right now. AC is a luxury item. You can roll your windows down. And if it's 100, it's not a luxury. It's a necessity. But when it drops down, if it's a repair that's anywhere from $200 to $1,500, you're going to back off on that and not do it in a lot of cases. And I would probably do the same thing. So the moral for AC work is you don't make hay with the sunshines. You crank them babies out as fast as you can, any way you can. Stay late, come in early, get them done when it's hot. Because those people may decide otherwise when it's cooling off.
21: Well, and the thing that a lot of people find out is that sometimes it is the worst. Sometimes it's, they get in there and the compressor has failed and there's metal filings have gotten into the system and you got to replace components and, that can be an expensive repair. But there's other times when people will come into Russ and he'll say, you know what, we found a small leak. We're going to be able to fix that leak. The system protected itself like it's supposed to, and we're going to be able to go in there and repair the leak, put in some new O-rings, put a new line set in, and recharge the system. And it's going to be $500 or $200 or $600.
2: Surprisingly, with the systems now that are 1234 instead of 134, we're seeing a drastically lower amount of catastrophic failures like that.
21: Oh, that's interesting.
2: When they fail, there's so little in there that if you get a little leak, what happens is you get a little leak, you lose some refrigerant, but you also lose the ability for it to carry oil. So as it's running, it blows itself up like a car running with no oil in the engine. With 134, they take a lot of them less than a pound. You know, they're in grams instead of pounds. They're so small. So you lose a tiny bit, they just shut down. So we're seeing a lot of leaks.
21: Okay. On the 1234,
2: The 1234s, at least 9 out of 10 are a leak that we find and repair, and they are not catastrophic. They can still be expensive.
21: Yeah, because the refrigerant's expensive.
2: But not $2,000 expensive, like when you lose a compressor and a condenser and a dryer and lines and everything. But we're seeing a lot of poorly manufactured stuff that was built 2019, 2020, 21. You think the metal was bad in cars when we had all the lifter failures and stuff during the COVID things with the Chinese metals?

0: if that's a good idea or just a Band-Aid, but it's been working fine for now 3 weeks, blowing cold air, so I'm just wondering if that was a bad idea or not.
1: If you put it in and it worked and took care of your issue and it's been going this long, it was a great idea. It's a great way to save money, a great way to do it yourself in certain conditions. If the system was full of air and needed to be evacuated first, no, it's not a good idea. But if it's meant for systems that are a little low, they're just older, they need a little recharge, you top them off, there hasn't been air intrusion into the system yet, they work very well for that. They sell millions of cans worldwide for many different brands, and they work very well. And we also get some customers that call us and say, hey, I tried this. It worked a little bit. It just didn't really cool well, and now it doesn't work at all. Can you check it out? And in a lot of cases, like Shannon talked about earlier on this show, we evacuate it, we check for a leak, we recharge it, and you're fine.
2: Russ, is that level of like an AC Pro or whatever, is that kind of sealant amount or that little bit that's in there, what is that?
1: They usually don't have sealant.
2: They don't use a sealant?
1: Don't ever use a sealant.
2: Yeah, because we're having some problems with our lower end cars that we bring through to dismantle that it just, they keep clogging up the filters and the,
1: yeah, because you know, they put sealant in them. Don't ever use AC sealer. It rarely works. And if it does work, it's not like our partner at K-Seal where it's a permanent pour in that doesn't damage anything. This is an AC system stop leak, which is mainly like taking a piece of gum and sticking it over a hole. It may last for a very, very, very short period of time, maybe even a few days or less, few hours. And then it gums up the system. And I tell people when they bring their car in for AC repair, I ask the question, have you put anything in here, recharged it, AC or anything? And if it's been to a shop, that's fine. But then I also tell them, it's the lower end cars. I say, have you put any sealer in this? And if they say, no, I recharged, but I don't think I did. I said, I'm going to need to see that can, because if I can't see it, I am not going to recharge the system. And if I do recharge it, you will be paying for repairs on my machine if you're not disclosing it. You got to disclose it to me, and I'll have to figure out how we're going to make this work. But if you don't, you're intentionally, you know, damaging a shop's equipment. And I've seen many shops charge for that. They'll hold your car hostage and not let it go until you pay.
2: Those
1: repairs.
2: Those machines are very expensive.
1: Yeah. And that's for you not telling them it's in there or lying to them about it. I've actually found them cans in the back seat before that say sealer on them. And then I call and say, hey, what's this? Oh, I wasn't sure. But in most cases, like the AC Pro, if you look at the can, we used to have one here in our studio.
2: It was by Doug over there. Yeah.
1: It's been a few years ago, but
3: he stole it.
1: It's just a refrigerant recharge. The 134, it's got a nice gauge on it, and it's a recharge, contains some oil, but not sealer. And a lot of these now, they've gone away from the sealers, except for some of the cheaper Chinese ones, because they know it's not really doing any good. And in fact, a lot of these, the way the valving is set up in them, sealer may temporarily seal a leak, but it also prevents the system from operating properly. You know, you won't have the orifice tube won't work correctly. The expansion valve won't work correctly because it's getting gummed up with a sealer.
3: Zach, I got to be honest. I did not expect it to go your way when I saw your call.
4: Yeah, that's good news.
3: Yeah. Thanks very much for the call. 866-594-4150. That's the number to reach us here at the End of the Hood Show. When we come back, we want to hear from you.
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3: Look, up in the sky. Is it a bird? Is it a plane? No, and who cares? We're down here, driving cars. This is Under the Hood.
0: 866-594-4150. That's the number to reach us here at the End of the Hood Show. Let's go to Mississippi and talk to Jonah. You're on the End of the Hood Show. Jonah, what can we do for you?
4: Hey there. Yeah, I had several questions, if that's okay.
0: We'll see.
4: I'm having a weird sound that I've had several different opinions on. I'm 54, and I've never had any vehicle do this, but when it goes to the higher gears, whether you're just creeping around town, and once you go to 40 miles an hour, you're in fourth or fifth gear at that point, all of a sudden it sounds like the muffler's gone. But when you shift back up, it goes away.
5: What kind of car is it again?
4: 2013 Buick Enclave.
5: And how long has it been doing this?
4: Well, I actually momentarily got rid of it because the tire shop that I go to for repairs also, because they've been honest for a lot of years to me and affordable, they said it was the transmission pump. So I put in the transmission restore lube, and it did go away. The one called Shutter Fix, that's what I used. And it came back again in a week, and I put another 4-ounce tube of it in, and it has stayed quiet, you know, since I did that for the last couple of weeks. But the fact of it being that sound like that, was they right? You know, because they're saying my transmission seal is leaking, and they think it's the pump. I mean, how would you know that without getting into the transmission?
0: All right, I'm going to pull you off there for a second because you got a lot of background noise. We'll come back in a minute.
6: A lot of mechanics just know it because they've seen so many of them come through. They can say, okay, I think this is the pump by the way it's acting and the torque converter or the torque converter. And then they'll just give a little more credibility to that. They'll raise it up on the hoist. They'll look and they'll say, oh yeah, and it's leaking out the front pump seal. So something's going on up there. It's shaking. It's moving. Something's not right and it's leaking. So when a shop tells you they think this is what's wrong and they haven't taken it apart, they'll almost never tell you, we guarantee this 100%. They'll say, this is likely. And a lot of people will hear what they want to hear and hear, oh, it's definitely this. They'll say, so yeah, you told me it was this, so we want to replace it. Then they're going to say, no, wait.
0: Yeah,
6: we said it's probably this. We're going to take it apart. It's the most likely thing. And then we'll see what you need. But it's more than likely that. Now, by you dumping Shutter Fix in there, if it does have a problem in the pump and the torque converter and it's shuttering, that can mask that problem for a while. It's not going to fix it forever, especially on one of these cars. It's going to be a temporary fix. Now, that temporary could be a day, a year, 3 years. But at some point, this enclave transmission is going to go away because they do. They kind of do that, especially if you're over 150,000 miles, expect it. But it gives you time to budget and decide if you want to keep the car or you want to replace the transmission, whatever you want to do.
0: Here's the only problem with that. In Jonah's case, or anyone's case, you start to, you know that he, okay, we've told Jonah his transmission's going to start to, and he's got a budget for it. And now when it goes to him and to, especially to those around him, it's going to feel like it's broken again. Yeah. You know what I mean? Well, you get that mental.
5: I want to come back just a little bit to this, and I don't want to belabor the point. Jonah, you said the noise sounds like it's the muffler came off.
4: Yeah, that's my biggest question is, how could a transmission cause that sound? It gets really loud in fourth and fifth gear.
5: Okay, so I was thinking maybe something was happening where it was dropping gears and revving up, but you're smart enough to know that. But so
6: the torque converter.
5: Can it make that loud of a noise, Russ?
6: When the torque converter, and you can feel it too, right? It kind of shakes. You can feel the vibration when it's making that noise.
4: No.
6: No.
4: It's shifting time. It's just a loud noise.
6: Okay. Yeah. Well, then it could be more than just a pump and a torque converter and a transmission. It could be shot. But a lot of times when those torque converters start shaking and chattering, they shake the whole car and they make a loud noise.
5: And I was just going to say, I mean, that shop either knew exactly what they were talking about or they've guessed completely wrong and we've been kind of going down the wrong path here. The only other thing I can think is if it's shifting fine and you put the, okay, I'm just going to think about this for a second. If you put the sealants in there and the shutter fix in there because, or the restore, because the shop said transmission, and so you decided I'm going to try something on the transmission.
6: And it fixed it.
5: And it fixed it. It could be that it's coincidence, because the transmission never was not shifting, you're saying. The transmission always shifted well and seemed to work fine, and the car didn't shake. Is that accurate?
4: Correct.
5: If you're talking about a noise like that, I wonder if there's something going on with those catalytic converters, because they had a failure rate inside them where the internals would come apart on them, and maybe there's something that's breaking loose in there and then allowing it to, you know, that's really weird, because that you're given a very specific noise that typically you don't hear with a transmission. I mean, we have not had people call into this show and say, sounds like my muffler is off, and we go, oh, that's your transmission.
6: And the converters could have stopped making noise because they can start and stop.
5: I'm just trying to think.
6: At the same time you put that in, that could be a coincidence. It's not normal.
5: What's the fluid look like when you were able to look at the fluid that was in the car? Did it look like it was burned up? Did it stink?
4: No, I actually had the transmission serviced a few months before that.
5: Yeah, I think.
4: And also, the weird thing is, like I said, I'm driving around 500, 600 miles. It'll do it, you know, for 30 minutes, and then it's gone the rest of the day. Then the next day, it may come back for a while, and then it goes away. What's changing back and forth for it to not be there or be there?
5: It's like a new car where they give you a switch. You can control the baffles and the exhaust. And you can make it louder or quieter.
0: Active exhaust.
5: That car doesn't have that, by the way. But you could have an inadvertent active exhaust due to something in the catalytic, something in the mufflers. That would be very unusual. But the noise you're saying kind of makes me wonder if you got something like that going on. Some of those cars have an air pump on them. I'm just trying to think of other things that could be interjecting that to get an exhaust noise that you're hearing. What was your second question? Is it about the same car? Maybe it's related.
4: Well, to finish about this car, the odd thing is the same shop I go to says, no, the leak is coming from the power steering. Then the next time I go for the oil change, they say, no, it's the cover on the timing chain is leaking. So they said this leak is coming from three different places. So I went to the Buick dealer. They say it's the timing chain cover. So then a part, private, you know, guy that works on cars, he said change the PVC because valve, because that usually puts pressure on the time and chain cover. And it may not need changing, just too much pressure is in it right now. So start with that cheap fix first and see if that. But it's a mysterious leak. It's a little spray underneath my car on the sides of the doors at the end of the day.
5: Oh.
4: But it's not on the ground. Nobody can seem to see where it's coming from.
5: Well, wherever it's leaking from, it's catching wind, and then that happens to be the turbulence point where it's coming out at. Instead of going back down the underneath of the car. You know, sometimes just the turbulence of the vehicle can make it come out in funny places. If you want to check that crankcase vent, there's a way you can do that just simply to see if you got pressure or not. Can you access that easily on like an enclave?
6: Just take the cap off the oil.
5: Yeah.
6: See if there's back pressure. If it has a slight amount of vacuum, it's working correctly. And the engine's in good shape.
5: Yeah, but otherwise...
6: If you take it off and it's blowing a lot of air out, either PCV or the engine shot.
7: While it's running.
6: While it's running.
7: Just dead. Yeah,
5: this is a tough one because of the different things you got going on there, mm-hmm. but thanks for calling.
6: How many miles are on this thing? Probably a lot.
4: Yeah, 230 now.
6: Okay, that's all we need to know.
5: Yeah, because, I mean, we see transmission problems, yes. We see front timing set problems, but not... leakage that they just the timing sets go out of them. This car's done well to get to 239 if those are both original. We'll just say that and leave it at that for right now.
0: Jonah, thanks very much for the call. Good luck. You got some things to figure out there, maybe. Although
5: he's got some good second opinions. That's good. I'm glad he did that.
0: 866-594-4150. You're listening to the End of the Hood Show. We're going to take a break. When we come back, we want to hear from you.
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8: I'm Elizabeth MacDonald, and this is the Fox Business Report.
9: Stocks opened sharply lower. Brent crude, the global benchmark for oil, topped $100 a barrel this morning on new tensions in the Middle East, and interest rates on treasuries are higher. New claims for unemployment benefits declined to 187,000 last week, though, and the number of people remaining on benefits also dropped to 1.79 million. Shares of Alphabet, parent of Google, opened down 5%. Investors are concerned about the billions it is spending on artificial intelligence. Tesla shares are down nearly 10%. It also has been boosting spending, and its earnings were weaker than expected. Cable and entertainment company Comcast is reporting a lower profit for the recent quarter, but it picked up more streaming subscribers, and the stock is higher. That's your Fox Business Report. I'm Jenny Coselda. Invested in you.
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7: A few showers trying to roll back in from the west later this afternoon. Our high temperature near 81. A south wind at 5 to 15. The majority of the rain will stay south of Sioux Falls. Tonight's low temperature 62. Tomorrow, we're back in the lower 80s in the afternoon. Much hotter for the weekend. High on Saturday near 95. From the Storm Center at Keloland TV, I'm meteorologist Brian Karstens.
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0: 866-594-4150. That's the number to reach us here at the End of the Hood Show. 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
6: Like Caroline Rogers. Congratulations from our friends over at Berkeley One Classics. They're great. They're celebrating over 50 years of collector car coverage. They could protect almost anything. Just call them.
0: And you can just
6: got a new car?
0: If you put, yeah, I was just
6: going to
0: say.
6: Not a new car, but a new classic.
0: Right. It's simple to add coverage and switch coverage, right, Shannon?
6: Check it out. Hint.
5: Yes, it is. Yes, okay. It is. I did acquire another Berkeley One Classic. And
6: yeah, oh, do tell.
5: I'm going to show it in public for the first time. At the Ace Car Show in Sioux Falls, South Dakota.
6: Is it that embarrassing that
0: Saturday night?
6: You're just now getting it out?
5: I don't know. I kind of enjoy just looking at it.
6: He rubs it with a diaper.
5: No, I don't. But anyway, I'm going to show it for the first time this Sunday and hang out down there for a little bit. And it's supposed to be nice and cool out.
0: I'm going to ask you a question.
6: Where is this at?
5: Downtown Sioux Falls. They do it every year. Ace Nyberg's car show.
6: Oh, that
5: show.
6: One? Yeah. Maybe I should come down there, too.
5: Yep.
0: Saturday night?
5: Saturday night?
6: Truck probably won't run.
5: Bring the truck down.
0: I want to ask you about it. You have not unveiled it, and, like, no one, you haven't said much.
5: Haven't said much.
0: To anyone?
5: No, there's, like, I don't know who's told who, but there's only, like, three people that know about it.
0: Okay. I want to ask a question.
5: I told you guys just before the show.
6: The two of us and your wife. There's three.
5: There was three before that.
0: Let me ask you a question that will tell, it will be a signal for many people what you got. What color is it? If you answer that question, maybe me just asking that question will let many people know what you got. Right? There are people listening.
5: I don't think we should answer that question.
0: Okay.
5: If I want it to be a surprise.
0: But am I right in that there are people listening right now?
5: Oh, they'd know. They would know quickly.
0: If you said what it. Yeah. Okay. All right. I think that might be. That might be enough. Me saying that might have given it away to many people. I would like to. Hop on the chat on YouTube. Tell.
6: But if your phone number starts with a 605 or a 507. You know, 712, you can't guess.
0: 866-594-4150. Let's go to Nebraska and talk to Ronald. You're on the End of the Hood Show. Ronald, what can we do for you?
15: Well, I have a 2018 F-250 with the diesel, 6.7 diesel in it. And we pull a camper with it, so it sets a lot. And I was unaware that apparently the DEF, or diesel exhaust fluid, gets old, and we plugged the line, and then apparently it ruined a turbo. So I was just wondering, is there any way to keep that DEF, freshened up so it doesn't gel up and cause a problem?
5: I've got questions.
6: He's sitting a very long time.
5: How long did it sit?
15: Well, sometimes I don't drive it for 3-4 months at a time.
6: But not being used.
15: When they fill it,
6: the tank, the same DEF is probably in there for 2 years because you didn't go through the whole DEF tank in that time.
15: Right.
6: There we go.
15: So it sets for like at least try to drive it around the farm some, but you know, it takes 5,000 miles on its speedometer to burn that tank down. And I, the other thing I was wondering is, if you plug the DEF line, will that ruin the turbo?
6: No, but that's, it'll keep that, it from running.
5: That was my second question, is that something didn't make sense to me when you said that. Yeah. First of all, I was wondering how long it's been sitting, and that it's plausible that if you let the vehicle be driven that little, do they, I'm just asking Russ because I don't know. Does that have any recirculation in it whatsoever?
6: No.
5: Newer have they gotten that down?
6: No, not at all. So if you are not going to use a vehicle, you need to put the lowest amount of DEF that you can in that tank and then put enough in it so that when you drive it, you're going to be burning it. So if you know you're not going to use it a lot, you're only going to put like 1,000 miles on this when you drive it, you want that DEF tank down to where it's basically almost empty before it turns the light on, and then you are going to drive it and say, okay, I'm going to put 1,000 miles on it. I'm only going to put a quart or two. I'm just going to put a very minimal amount in the tank, enough to burn it down so I keep it circulating and it's always new, not a full tank that is going to continue to get more stale every time I park it, every hour it sits, you know. And then you want to use the best DEF you can. Our partner at Peak has blue DEF. That's what you need to use is the best DEF fluid they have in that in order to keep it clean and maintained. They are changing now on the new trucks. Everybody's heard about the new rules and regulations. One of them is a very much extended warranty. We're talking up over 400,000 miles on some of these. It's going to, I guarantee it's going to add a lot of money to the cost of these trucks because they're having to extend the warranties out on the emission systems and on the engines. But one thing it doesn't cover, since we're talking about this and not that, is if you let it sit and the DEF gets old, that is not going to be covered under warranty because that would be considered, they'll consider it abuse to the system. Normal wear and tear will, though, if you're just driving it and it fails, which happens all the time. But in your case, this happens to a lot of people. The other thing that can be done, you know, I guess if it was, if I had this problem a couple times and I was like, boy, I just can't get this thing to stay clean, and I'm having this issue with it, I'd probably put a drain plug in that tank, and I would probably put new fluid in. You do not want to leave it empty, because empty and the line's empty, they're going to have the same issue. You need to run the vehicle in order to get fresh fluid through there to keep it cleaned out. But you do need fresh fluid in the tank. So it's the best thing you could do would be to drive the truck and put more miles on it. Keep it low. Put a very little in it at a time and use this as a primary driver for at least a couple days every month so you're getting some miles on it.
5: And now your second question is the one that also piqued our interest, is that if the DEF fluid is compromised or not flowing or something's wrong with that system, the vehicle is DEF, definitely, usually protected by the system. It's gonna disable that vehicle to a certain speed.
6: It will.
5: And not allow it to put heavy pressure on any of the components, because it's just gonna let it kind of just limp mode.
6: And the DEF doesn't go in the turbo.
5: No.
6: It goes in the exhaust after the fact. So it does not affect the turbo. Your turbo failed because it felt like it wanted to fail. And they have a number of issues with turbos failing on these. It's EGR systems, turbos, the exhaust catalyst, the particle reduction, they have issues with all these things, and the less they're driven, you know, the more issues you can have.
5: Ronald, how many total miles do you have on the truck?
15: It's about 96,000.
5: Okay, so it's been used. I kind of had in my mind that you're going to tell me it was like 20,000 miles, but I know my brother-in-law has one of these generations of trucks. His is a little bit older, but it's that similar setup, and he's got 400,000 miles on it, something like that, and it's still going strong. So
6: never had a problem with the DEF system?
5: DEF system or turbos or anything.
6: The Blue DEF Platinum from Peak is going to last the longest of all the ones I've seen. That's why I'll run in my own if I was going to be doing that, to keep that fresh as long as possible. Some of the cheaper ones do not last near as long, but it does expire as it gets old and, you know, it starts evaporating. It will crystallize and things will go, but you've got to use it as properly marked. And there's dates on the bottles when you buy them too. Depending on where you go, you might go to, maybe you go to a, you're on the road, you're camping, you get to a convenience store and you're like, well, they have Def and I'm a little low. I'll grab a jug of it. But when you look at the date, you realize that it's 18
0: already
6: months old,
0: yeah,
6: which is very possible because a lot of people won't buy them at
5: I'm surprised it doesn't stores. At least recirculate a little bit or something.
6: Huh. No, it turns, the pump turns on, it puts it into the engine and or into the exhaust, not in the engine. And then it shuts off as needed.
0: Ronald, does this help you? Does this get you at least?
15: Yeah, I'm going to have to get the dealer changed the oil. I had the DEF tank down low and the diesel tank down low, and I filled up with, I plugged up the fuel filter, but they went and filled my DEF tank clear back, clear full. And now I'm trying to figure out how I'm going to burn. Can I siphon out some of that DEF and take the tank down?
6: You can just siphon it out. I don't think the DEF has any kind of backflow preventer on the filler. I believe you can get a hose in it. I mean, we've had to drain one time, and we just stuck a hose in it to the bottom and drained it out. So it's I don't think there's one in there. They do that with the fuel for a couple reasons, you know, but not with the DEF tank that I've ever seen.
0: When you say siphon, and when Ronald, you
6: with
0: don't
6: with a pump,
0: yeah, not. Not.
6: Never. Nope.
0: Okay. I mean, because that's all I ever think of.
5: You could.
0: Yeah, but don't.
5: But you shouldn't.
0: Don't. Yeah, no. Ronald, don't do that. Does that help you out there now? You kind of know where you got to go next?
15: Yeah.
0: Okay.
15: The first thing that happened was we lost power on the interstate and we found a diesel mechanic. And he said I had a plugged DEF line, so we did a blowout. Which meant or wrapped the motor up for about 3 hours, and then he kept adding fresh DEF. And then when we got down Phoenix area, we were leaving there, and we lost power again and went to the Ford dealer, and he said my turbo was sticking. So then we ended up with a new turbo. So.
5: Well, I feel for you, Ronald. This sounds like, to me, you spent a fair amount of money. I would have to guess the receipts are not pretty for your adventure getting to Phoenix. But drive that truck a little more. Keep the DEF low if you're not going to put a ton of miles on it. And so you can keep fresh stuff in there.
0: Ronald, thanks very much for the call. Good luck. 866-594-4150. We're going to take a break. When we come back, we want to hear from you on the Under the Hood Show.
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3: That's all you got to do to fix it? I could have paid a guy $1,000 to do that. This is Under the Hood.
0: 866-594-4150. That's the number to reach us here at the Under the Hood Show. Let's talk to Tom. You're on the Under the Hood Show. Tom, what can we do for you?
19: Good morning. I have an 03 Yukon and on a trip to Fort Pierre last Saturday. I got to the east side of the river on the bridge, and the engine lost power. Fortunately, I was able to coast to the other side of the river, get off the bridge, and it started right up. And then on the way back home, it would continually die. I let it sit for a little bit, and it'll start up, and then I finally made it home after several times of having to do this.
5: You're not happy about that, and it makes you a little scared.
19: Well, it does because I have to go to Pierre again in 2 weeks, and then Nebraska 2 weeks after that. So, kind of want to make it there and back.
5: So, when it lost power, I guess we just want to clarify. I think you said it good, but the engine was off, and so your TAC was down to zero.
19: Yep. Now, the lights stayed on. I could hear the fuel pump, and we double-checked that when I got closer to home. But the fuel pump was still pumping. It just lost. Engine was not going anywhere.
6: So it was off.
19: The engine was off, but I had all electrical power. I was back Saturday night, and Monday I was able to start it and drive it to my mechanic. My mechanic has it now, so I'm just trying to help them out a little bit.
6: They're going to have to diagnose it because there's an unlimited amount of things that could be causing this to fail, but things that are heat related that shut down when it's hot and then it starts up again after it sits or even after a few minutes is, you know, crankshaft sensor, computer that's getting hot and shutting down. We could even have wiring that's rub through somewhere and causing circuits to overheat and shutting down. Fuel pump gets hot, shuts down. I got a car that's in the shop right now. They're going to pick up tomorrow. It was shutting down on them, so they had to tow it in, but it was 100 degrees outside. And when it was cool, it worked perfect the last couple days. Started up again today. No problems at all with it. I'm like, well, it died. I towed it in. Sure did. And then it started just fine the next morning when it was cold. And it's
19: That's not exactly what I want to hear.
5: Yeah. Right. Wait till Monday.
6: Yeah. Could be a fuel pump.
20: Don't drive it this weekend.
6: But if it was hot, if you have a car that died when it was very hot out and it did it more than once, bring it into the shop when it's that temperature. Or if you bring it in and it's not that temperature, you may just have to realize you're probably gonna have to pay for a diagnostic fee to find nothing. And then if it's heat related, and then you're gonna have to bring it back again when it's cooler or warmer.
5: This truck being an 03, is there anything that would be in the diagnostic codes that, you know, when they look at the data,
6: sure,
5: that would show them what happened recently in that vehicle?
6: Oh, yeah. It could show a loss of crankshaft sensor, or crankshaft sensor circuit, you know, lean on both banks, indicating that fuel pump was not working.
5: So they could get some clues of what happened.
6: Yeah.
19: Yeah. My mechanic did put it on his code reader, and the knock sensor was acting up, and also all the O2 sensors were, they're saying, but he thought that was just because it had shut down.
5: Yeah, it's probably a result of it shutting down.
6: That's normal, and most of those have knock sensor codes if they haven't been replaced.
5: Yeah, and a knock sensor code is not going to stop it from driving going down the road.
6: No, but a crankshaft sensor.
19: I did.
6: If that quits.
19: I did tell him to go ahead and replace the knock.
6: Okay.
5: Well, that knock sensor is not exactly the easiest thing to get at on those.
6: Yeah. Pull the intake and put two of them in there. Yeah. But the
5: that won't stop the vehicle from running.
6: No. And if you've got lean on all four oxygen sensors, that's not a crankshaft sensor or a knock sensor, because that shuts it off and it's getting no spark. So it's going to get plenty of fuel, whatever's left in there when it shuts off, or just a neutral event because it's not running. But if you run out of fuel, it's going to give you lean codes all the way around. So then you need to look more towards fuel areas like fuel pressure.
5: So just last question probably for me here, Tom. As it sits at the shop right now, it's running or not running?
19: It was running. He took it out I live in Huron. He took it to Cabor and around trying to get it to do what it did on Saturday. But it, as you guys mentioned, it has been a little bit cooler since Saturday.
5: So. Yeah, he might want to keep that till Monday.
20: Yeah.
5: And or this weekend. And then have a fuel pressure gauge on it and watch it while he's driving it and just see if he's getting some inconsistencies in fuel line pressure. Because a likely suspect would be under heat, that fuel pump just dying. It gets so much heat in it and it could just die. And after it cools down, it could come back. It could be a relay that would do that. When it's that hot out, there's, like Russ said, there's such a number of things that it could be. It'd be great if he just waited until we got a chance.
20: Yeah.
5: We got some. If he's willing to do that drive and it's somebody you know.
6: So he's saying there's a chance.
5: Tom,
20: thanks very much for the call. Good luck. Is that, if I come in to you and I say, yeah, hey, Russ.
6: I ran over a raccoon.
20: No, I was listening to it, a guy on the radio.
5: A short-spined raccoon named Jimothy.
20: I was listening on the radio. You need to drive it Monday with a fuel.
6: Yeah,
20: pump or a fuel gauge attached. Is that cool?
6: It's not going to happen this week, no.
20: But I mean, that's...
6: But in theory, yes.
20: Okay.
5: I got a hunch that he knows the guy that he was with. Yeah. There might be a relationship there, kind of a buddy. Yeah.
6: And if you want to do that, if you just come in and say, hey, I got a vehicle, can you put a fuel pressure gauge on it and drive it? Yeah, but we're going to charge you.
20: Yeah.
6: You know, but is there a reason you want to do that? Because it might be something else that could actually fix your problem.
5: You know what, guys? Usually always hit me with movie lines, but Doug, producer Doug, was the only one that related to short-spined.
20: I saw. I was on Jimothy. I was just busy over here.
5: Yeah, I thought it gets a little reaction at least.
6: Chris ran over one last week when you weren't here.
20: I gave one a short spine.
6: It just destroyed his intercooler.
5: Oh, no.
6: His car is not running.
5: Oh, no. Your Honda?
20: Yeah.
5: Oh, no.
6: But the weird thing is, there's like no front end damage, basically.
5: Oh.
6: Not enough to
20: this
6: is how big the damage is to the intercooler.
20: Yeah.
6: It's like this raccoon
5: punched it.
6: Just stuck his arm through there, smacked it, pulled it out, and did the roll, the matrix roll.
5: Maybe it's Jimothy's sister or brother. Because that could kind of be humped up and get right in there.
20: Yeah, for sure.
5: Yeah.
20: Let's talk to Kent. You're on the Under the Hood Show. Kent, what can we do for you?
1: Hey, I got a 2007 Maxima, and the transmission always worked good. Didn't have a lick of trouble with it, and now I checked the oil level, but it won't shift up like it should.
6: How many miles are on?
1: I'm just wondering, around 140,000.
5: Is that 07 a CVT, or is that do you have four gears?
6: No, it should be a CVT.
1: Yeah, I think it's a CVT.
6: It's one of the first CVTs.
5: Okay, oh. Early.
6: It's very similar to Rogue.
5: We're nervous for you about just that could be something that just finally decided it was enough.
6: It's a lot like the Rogue transmission. It's kind of like a precursor to the Rogue. It was their experiment. I think it might be stronger than a Rogue, even though it was the precursor to it.
5: It was, but. And they were able to put it into the Maxima, probably, because it was a higher price point when those cars were new.
6: Kind of like Cadillac. They experiment with the first one and do a little better sometimes with the first one.
5: How long have you owned the car, Kent?
1: Oh, my gosh. A long time.
6: You ever change the fluid?
1: 12 years at least. Actually, no. I've had to add a little bit once, but never changed. Is that a good idea? Well, I've heard you say that it's not a good idea to change.
5: Well, on a CVT, it's a...
6: No, we've never said it's not a good idea unless we preface that with, if the fluid is so black and burnt that the vehicle may stop moving when we change it, then it's not a good idea. But as far as transmissions, that every transmission in the world ever made, if the fluid is still in fairly decent shape, but we're talking about time and miles, it's always a good idea to change the fluid.
5: And sometimes sometimes you'll flush it, sometimes you'll drain and fill it. And you got, that's what you got to check on technically with the vehicle that you have.
6: This is a drain and filler.
5: It's the drain and fill. And it's a CVT specific fluid that goes into it.
6: But if it's not running now, changing the fluid is not going to fix it.
5: And you still have reverse or drive or anything, or what do you have?
1: Oh, yeah. Yeah, I got reverse and drive. It just doesn't want to shift up to the next gear.
6: It can be scanned to see if it's stuck or if there's an electrical issue, because electrical issue would be great. You can get that fixed externally. But if it comes back with drum issues or something like that, error codes inside, it means the transmission is no longer working and would need to be replaced. And there are good used units available out there that could take care of this problem for you.
20: The good news in general is that CVTs have gotten better, and they got a bad reputation because of a spate of bad ones that came out. The bad news for Kent is this is one of the ones that.
6: But also good news, the Maxima, it's still a valuable car, even at its age and miles. It's right in the premium spot for people to buy for a used car.
5: Yeah, as long as it looks good and hasn't been beat up.
20: Yeah. 866-594-4150. That's going to do it for hour one of the Under the Hood Show. Hour two is coming up. We're going to take a quick break. We want to hear from you when we come back next hour on the Under the Hood Show.
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4: Major military punishment. I'm Dave Anthony, Fox News. That's what President Trump warns is coming for Iran. In a Truth Social post, writing, if the Houthi rebels, Iran supports, attack another Saudi Arabian oil tanker in the Red Sea after two tankers were hit, then he'll go after them, threatening shipping in another waterway beyond the Strait of Hormuz after talks broke down and a ceasefire fell apart.
21: It looks like they're not ready to make a deal, so they're going to continue to pay a price. And every night the price gets higher and higher and higher.
4: Secretary of State Marco Rubio at a regional summit in the Philippines after a 12th straight night of American bombing in Iran. But the House just approved another war powers resolution trying to limit the president's actions in Iran. The Senate will soon vote next on it. Democratic leader Chuck Schumer says,
22: you cannot claim to support the troops while leaving them trapped in a war with no mission and no end.
4: Four House Republicans joined Democrats voting for the resolution today, but GOP Senator Rick Scott tells Fox it's a waste of time. He supports the president attacking Iran.
23: Enough's enough. We put up with 47 years of appeasement where they've been killing Americans and killing our allies and destabilizing the area, and that's going to stop. And the only way it stops is through U.S. military force.
4: Now, this conflict is to stop Iran from having a nuclear weapon, but the U.S. is helping another country have nuclear power, working out an agreement with Saudi Arabia that Congress would have to approve. The president posted on Truth Social, it's only if the Saudis join the Abraham Accords.
24: They are a series of agreements which have expanded the number of Arab states with diplomatic ties to Israel. Critics, including some in Israel, have voiced concerns the U.S.-Saudi proposal could lead to the Gulf Kingdom developing a nuclear weapon. But President Trump writes the deal doesn't allow for the enrichment of uranium.
4: That's Fox's Jonathan Savage. Concern about Iran and the Houthis and shipping have oil prices surging again, up more than 6%, WTI at $92 a barrel. Brent crude is over 100, up 7%, and on Wall Street, a stock market sell-off. The Dow's down almost 500. 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
9: Former special counsel Jack Smith could be facing criminal charges as House Republicans put his testimony to Congress under scrutiny as they investigate Smith's Trump investigations. Judiciary Committee Chairman Jim Jordan tells Fox,
11: "We tell the witness at the start of those depositions, you got to tell the whole truth. You can't give partial answers. You can't mislead in any way. And he definitely misled us."
9: So Jordan's urging the Justice Department to open a criminal investigation into Smith, whose investigations led to two Trump federal indictments over the then former president's handling of classified documents and attempts to overturn 2020 election results. Cases dropped after the Trump 2024 election to a second term.
12: The criminal referral from Representative Jim Jordan centers around Smith's deposition last year when he testified his subpoena for toll records from members of Congress did not include the content of their calls. His team was able to ultimately review those texts through a separate subpoena for records held by the National Archives. The House committee's top Democrat, Jamie Raskin, calling the criminal referral baseless and vindictive. Lillian Wu, Fox News.
9: We're still almost 15 weeks away from the November elections, but Democrats are already planning for the run for president in 2028.
13: Dozens of national Democratic Party leaders are now working through a process to determine which state will go first. South Carolina and Nevada are both likely front runners, with party leaders eager to make gains with Black and Latino voting blocs. New Hampshire and Iowa were long the first two primary and caucus states and remain so for Republicans, but former President Joe Biden put South Carolina first in 2024. The DNC is expected to pick at least four states to hold primaries and caucuses in February of 2028 ahead of Super Tuesday in March in Washington. Jared Halpern, Fox News.
9: A University of New Hampshire poll has progressive Congresswoman Alexandria Ocasio-Cortez leading the 2028 race, 1 point ahead of Pete Buttigieg. I'm Dave Anthony, and this is Fox News.
14: We'll be watching radar this afternoon and this evening. There should be some patches of rain working in from the west of Sioux Falls. The majority of that will likely cut, though, to the south of Sioux Falls here later today. Our high 81, south winds at 5 to 15. For tonight, low temperature 62. Tomorrow, back up in the low 80s. Hotter for the weekend, mid-90s likely. From the Storm Center at Kittleland TV, I'm Brian Karstens.
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20: 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We are glad to have you with us. 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
6: Thanks for joining us under the hood.
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5: Welcome, hoodies. 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
20: I'm Chris Carter, here to answer your calls at 866-594-4150. Don't forget, if you miss an episode, you can find it wherever you get your podcast. You can watch the show on our YouTube channel. Mm-hmm. What's caught your attention in the automotive world? You just pulled up some, you just pulled something physically out.
5: I did. I hadn't even opened it yet here.
20: You just opening your mail on the show?
5: Sometimes I do stuff like that. You know, there's, you use the time you have available to do things.
20: And sure.
5: You just got to work at it.
20: Feel free.
5: But we see a lot of these recalls that come in, and we want to make sure that you are aware of your class action lawsuit settlement amount, and we get a lot of these, and it's usually...
20: Do you get checks?
5: No.
20: Do you get,
5: I've looked into a couple of them.
6: Is it, is it an extended warranty coverage through a big national company?
5: No, no, it's not. It's not. This is the Briggs Volkswagen Group of America settlement.
6: I don't know that one.
5: And so... What they're talking about here is a settlement has been reached in a claim class action lawsuit regarding main engine water pump in certain specific Volkswagen vehicles. The court has preliminarily approved the settlement and will decide whether to grant funds or approve it. And this particular vehicle happens to be, I believe, a Volkswagen Atlas from...
6: Oh, yeah.
5: Certain years.
20: Okay.
5: And so 3.6 liter engine, 2018 through 2022 Volkswagen Atlas or Atlas Cross Sport. And so
6: we've had a couple that called us with burned up engines because their water pumps had gone out. We never did the job. They just wanted a quote for an engine. I don't know what they did with the vehicles.
5: So they will do some work. Sure, and this usually when stuff like this happens, it causes things to happen. you know, mm-hmm. and I'm guessing there's already been action by Volkswagen because they're a big company that's usually pretty proactive about the things that happen. And you know, we just happens to be the one I got in the mail now. But the recall roulette is always interesting of the different things to me that become a recall compared to when we grew up. Things that just broke,
20: mm-hmm.
5: you know, it just used to be that your water pump went out and you stopped alongside the road with a steaming car. Everybody drove by and like, oh, their water pump must have went out or, oh, they just blew a radiator. You know, now they consider some of those things, not all. It's just however it works into the system is that's a safety problem. Mm-hmm. You could be in busy traffic and that could die and your motor fails and you can't move off the road and you're in a safety situation. There are things that are very, very dangerous and make me very nervous what happens in the world. And there's other things that I think we're reaching a little too far in this litigious world of where we should be.
6: Like the 12-year-old fuel pump on a caravan that may or may not quit, but they don't cover when your AFM goes out and you lose lifters and your engine dies on the road.
5: Yeah, it's just interesting how one thing can work its way up the chain and another thing doesn't. And some of the things that do just boggle my mind.
6: Depends on which federal judge you catch at the right time.
5: Maybe.
6: And how many
20: who
6: people,
20: the lawyer is.
5: Yeah,
6: lawyers and who yells the loudest. And and even then, sometimes the lawyers all get paid and the people don't.
5: Imagine the legal teams the manufacturers have to have all the time just battling the people coming at them.
20: Constantly.
5: Yeah. They see it as a deep pocket and they're just constantly coming at them.
6: Yeah, that's the thing. The deeper the pockets... You can just, I mean, if somebody says, hey, I've got, well, Elon Musk, we don't really hear about his lawyer teams. How big a team do you think he has? I bet just the number of his value says, come sue me for something. And it's like the spam callers. If they get one out of every 10,000
20: right.
6: gets through, they win. Like that, I suppose, if you're going after Elon Musk, if they hit him 10,000 times and one wins, then maybe they think they get a little bit.
20: 866-594-4150. Let's go to California and talk to Reverend Taylor. You're on the Under the Hood Show. What can we do for you, Reverend?
0: Yes, this is Reverend Taylor. I have a 2011 Honda Sonata that I bought for my retirement gift. And I had it about 3 weeks, and I took it and had it serviced. You know, the tranny, the radiator, everything, you know, the brakes. And 3 weeks later, I was driving it on the freeway, about 70. And all of a sudden, it just started knocking from the bottom.
5: Oh, I feel bad. Keep going.
0: And I didn't have it. And I didn't have it no time. So the car still moves from side to side. I live in California where we have street sweeping every first and third Monday or Tuesday. And I want to keep the car, but I really don't have any money to buy another motor. I took it somewhere, and they was talking about $10,000 to take it out, put it in, and serve, you know, do everything right. But I remember when I was a youngster, This is when I was in school. I'll be 68 in a few months. No, 1 month. That they had some places that used to help people fix cars, you know, like you bring it in and they help you fix it. You know, it was a training

0: recalls on these cars. I had.
1: I think it's too old, isn't it?
0: Well, it's the mileage. Yeah. I think it's because it's over 100. But they had up to 100,000 miles. They were replacing engines. Well, this is one of the results that would cause that replacement, but it's for different things. But I did have a customer just a week ago we talked about on this show with Chris here that he had a 13 that, yeah, he had the same situation. They told him $13,000, put an engine in it. And then he looked up and said, I think there's a recall. And he had talked to the dealer and they said, it's going to cost this much. And he said, no, what about the recall? Oh, let me check. Oh, you have less than 100,000 miles. Oh, we're going to put it in for free. So they put it in for free, a new engine, covered it. But I believe that is 100,000 miles. I think it may be over 10 years.
1: Depending on the make and model. Yeah. Reverend, what did you pay for the car, if you don't mind me asking?
2: 23,000? No, 2,300. Okay. I got it from a friend's father, because the daughter wouldn't quit smoking marijuana.
1: Okay.
2: And so he took the car from him.
1: All right, because the 23,000 guess was really bad. I was just assuming that somebody maybe did a really bad thing and sold you that car for way too much money. The 2,300 is more in line, and it is not unusual for that 2.4-liter motor that's in that car to have a bottom-end problem.
0: Yeah, I looked up the recall just now, just to help them. We don't usually do that. It was 12 years, 120,000 miles.
1: Oh.
0: But it's still over the years.
1: Yeah. Well, and I know in our part of the world, there is a few places, like in our market, we have a couple of garages that do light repairs to help people. But I don't think it's through a church men's group, and they get together and they fix cars at different times. Different groups of guys come in and they do light repairs to help people in different congregations. And, but they don't, I don't think they do engine replacements or anything like that.
0: Mm-hmm. 2,300 is pretty, like a super price for one of those cars.
1: That's a good price.
0: Because a used engine for one of those, I think, is.
1: They're coming down.
0: They're
1: coming down a little bit. You can find a used engine for, I got to look it up again, 1,800 to 3,000, depending on the miles that are on it. And there are, in our market, there are some reman companies that are making remanufactured engines. I've seen on Marketplace in bigger cities a couple of vans where there's a guy, I'm just going to say it like it is, a guy that has gotten really good at rebuilding these engines. And he gets cores, and he's made a little niche market out of just swapping motors in Hyundais and Kias. And somebody had pointed that out to Facebook Marketplace, and I spent 10 minutes investigating it, and it looked like it was probably just that. A guy that had some skills, had a shop, and he was making a normal living just swapping motors in those types of cars. I wish I had a better answer for you. Now, I do know that in some of these, we're starting to even see the OEM motors come down in price right from the factory because of the recall situation. Sometimes they make the motor go down in price.
0: Well, and they built a lot of them, and now they're getting less of them coming in, so they're going to have to get rid of them.
1: So, gosh, Reverend, I wish I had an answer for you. What part of California are you in?
2: I'm in Oakland.
1: Okay.
2: Right by the bridge from San Francisco.
1: You mm-hmm. bet.
3: There's, yeah, what a, this all tracks.
1: Yeah.
3: Car, the engine, the problem.
1: Yeah, you might, you know, maybe put the word out in your market out there on social media and see if there's some folks that gravitate towards your situation.
3: Yeah. But.
1: Yeah, I feel for you, and it stinks because you sure. You know the people. You don't think they were just sitting on a time bomb that they suddenly decided we got to sell this quickly.
0: They just go suddenly when they go.
1: Yeah, it's something that happened, more than likely.
3: And that $2,300 price is the price that this would sell for, knowing that the engine might not last.
1: Yeah, with the miles it had on it, they gave him a really good deal, because I'm guessing in California that car is very clean, very nice. Mm-hmm. Just like he said, it's not rusty. In our part of the world, we'll see rust. But it's probably worth putting an engine in, but I wouldn't spend that much money putting an engine in.
3: 866-594-4150. We're going to take a break. When we come back, we want to hear from you on the Under the Hood Show.

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3: If it needs more than duct tape, you need Under the Hood.
1: 866-594-4150. That's the number to reach us here at the Under the Hood Show. Let's go to North Carolina and talk to Miracle. You're on the Under the Hood Show. Miracle, what can we do for you?
4: I'm calling because I had a question about my car. I'm having some issues, like coolant related, and I wanted to see if anybody had an answer.
1: Okay.
4: So my car has been running hot and the coolant light has been turning on pretty frequently the past few weeks. At first, I was putting water and coolant in it so that I could see if it was a leak, but nothing ever leaked. I was told it was either a head gasket blown or that it was the thermostat. And I saw that if you run the defroster while you're driving the car and the coolant light doesn't come on, that usually means it's your thermostat. But I wanted to know if you had any other ideas.
1: What kind of car is it?
4: It's a 2007 Toyota Yaris sedan.
1: Okay.
5: Well, what that indicates is, so when you turn the defroster on, the air conditioning fan will run if it's got refrigerant in it. So that means your fan's running on high, and also you've got the heat on, so you're dissipating, you got it on hot, so you're taking heat out just like the radiator would. It's trying to cool things off.
4: All right.
5: So that tells you that, well, one, it could be that the thermostat stuck, which is, I mean, it happens sometimes, not very often, but we see it enough. And that's keeping it cool. So if you put a thermostat in it, that would fix it. But it could also be if you've got a head gasket out and you're getting exhaust gases into that coolant and it's running hot, just giving it a little extra boost by having your radiator cooling it and your defroster fan inside cooling it is just enough to keep it a little cooler where it'll get you by for a little bit. So the first step in that, when a car is sitting there running at idle, if you let it idle and it's full of coolant, once it reaches full operating temperature, if they take one of those laser pointers and check the coolant, if they check out a heater hose and see it's 190 degrees, and they check the upper radiator hose where the coolant's coming out of the thermostat, and they see that that is 80 degrees, well, we know that the thermostat is not open yet. And now if it gets up like 210, we know we're not boiling yet. We're not super hot, but we're hot enough that the thermostat should definitely be 100% open. If we're still cold on that hose, but the heater hose is up over 200, then we know the thermostat's stuck. We're not getting anything coming out of there. But it can also be a coolant flow disruption. So we want to buy a head gasket leaking or cracked head. So what we do is with it cool, we take the radiator cap off, we run it, and we do what we call an exhaust gas hydrocarbon check. We pull a little bit of gas through a tube with some liquid in it out of the radiator. And if it changes colors, it's got exhaust gases in it, hydrocarbons. It's unburned fuel and exhaust. So if that changes, that means there's a definite major issue in the engine and the thermostat's not going to fix it. But if it passes and nothing changes colors, then we're going to throw a thermostat in there, bleed it out, run it, and see if that took care of the problem. So it can be diagnosed pretty easily.
4: Okay.
5: But if they...
6: You can buy those kits.
5: $30 on Amazon.
6: Yeah. Yeah.
5: But if they do find out, though, that it does have, if it changes from blue to yellow, indicating there is exhaust gases in there, with this model vehicle, it was very common for the head to crack. When that the gasket would go out, the head would crack, it would overheat. Doesn't take much heating at all to crack a head on a Yaris. It's just the nature of that engine.
6: Are they cracks that are small enough that a K-Seal treatment would help or not?
5: No, they're usually majorly cracked in multiple places once they do get. It's like when they hit a magic number, it's like 208 or, you know, whatever the number is. That number means it's like shatters. It's a big thing. Now, K-Seal is something that would not hurt. It will clog the thermostat, the radiator, heater cord, nothing. It would not do anything like that. So, it is something you could try. That partner of ours, K-Seal, has done some wonderful things for a lot of cars that would have been junk otherwise. They're like, hey, I'm not spending $300 on this car, much less $3,000 to fix it. Put the K-Seal in it, make sure it's full of coolant, run it till it's hot, put 100 miles on it, and if the problem goes away, you have just extended your journey with that car for a little longer.
7: Is there any reason she shouldn't just do that first? Especially if she's driving it.
5: Well, yeah,
7: still
5: you want to make sure that it's not a thermostat, because if it is a thermostat, you're going to continue to overheat it and cause problems.
6: And then you might crack the head if you haven't yet.
5: Right.
7: Okay.
5: K-Seal could be a miracle cure.
7: Hey.
5: Never heard that before, right? No.
4: Wow.
7: But you'd need to find that out first, right?
5: Yes, you need to find out if it's a thermostat.
7: Does that help you out there, Miracle?
4: Kind of. I don't think it's a blown gasket, because I read online that the way that you find out if it is that there's smoke coming out of your exhaust pipe and your oil is milky or it has a watery consistency, and everything is good in the car concerning like the exhaust pipe and the oil. So I'm pretty sure it's just a thermostat problem, and I plan on repairing it today or tomorrow. But I wanted to see if it could be any other possible issue first.
6: Miracle, this is a case where the AI overview is giving a lot of generalities, which are very accurate, but not for the problem you're describing.
5: Right.
6: If you do have a head gasket go out, per se, in some situations, it does allow coolant to push into the oil system.
5: And if that happens, 100%, it's junk.
6: Right.
5: And or if it comes out the exhaust, 100%, it's junk.
6: Yeah, because you're at that point, if you blow enough coolant through your combustion chamber that it can not only get through the catalytic, you know, to leak out, push it out, and then it doesn't get burned in the catalytic converter and it still makes white smoke in good weather. Yeah, that's a lot of volume. But you'd also be filling your reservoir fairly regularly if that was the case. Mm-hmm. And I guess I got in late on this call. Are you putting extra coolant in it?
4: Yeah, we've been having to put coolant and water in it every day when it runs hot. The only days we don't put coolant in it or water in it, or we don't have to stop the car, is when it's very cool and rainy, like today. But other days when it's like 90 degrees outside, the car overheats or the light comes on pretty quickly, and we have to put more water and coolant in it.
5: Is your fan working? Is your coolant fan working on the engine when it's overheating? Can you hear it roaring under the hood?
4: Yeah, we can hear it running. It's just the coolant and water is completely depleted. Like, there's nothing in there.
6: We're not optimistic when you say you're going through that level of coolant, but it does not have to come out the tailpipe. It doesn't have to go at the engine, but if it's not in the car, it's getting burned up.
5: In the engine.
4: Yeah.
6: That's the only place it can go.
5: And a thermostat
7: unless it's
5: won't
7: all
5: do
7: over
5: that.
7: The floor.
5: Yeah, a thermostat the won't do yeah. that. But K-Seal might help in this case. If when it's a little cooler, if it doesn't have the problem, it could seal it up.
6: Because if it got overheated and it somehow survived, you can boil out some coolant through the overflow. Mm-hmm. But you'd be seeing that leaving the car. You'd physically watch it leave the car. And you're not seeing that. Correct?
4: Right. Yeah, I haven't seen any visible leaks.
6: And you haven't heard any boiling or anything like that? It's eating it. And so
4: okay.
6: I would be, like Chris said, there's probably nothing hurt by trying a can of K-Seal, but at that level, the leak or the crack might be bigger than what it's even, it's bigger than the miracle that it is.
7: And the fact that you're not seeing the white smoke or anything, it might be.
6: It's just chewing it up,
7: that.
6: It's just chewing it up, and that catalytic converter gets hot enough. You don't always see white smoke out the tailpipe.
7: Mm-hmm.
6: They're not putting a new Pope in every car.
7: 866. That would be a miracle.
6: It would be a miracle.
7: 866. I feel real that we. That's two times we've done that to her. We're sorry about that part, miracle. That's she must put up with that all the time.
5: Yeah.
7: We're going to take a break. When we come back, we want to hear from you. 866-594-4150. 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
8: Undersecretary for Farm Production and Conservation Richard Fordyce explains improved provisions for USDA's Livestock Indemnity Program as part of the Working Families Tax Cut Act.
11: The Livestock Indemnity Program, some changes to that. We typically would pay 75% of the value of an animal that was either killed or had reduced value due to a qualified weather event or a weather disaster. We were able to actually add basically that cost share percentage. We were able to up that to 100% for livestock that were killed due to predation by protected species protected through the U.S. government programs at Fish and Wildlife and other agencies. And so, able to do that. We also, under the Livestock Indemnity Program, were able to add a provision where the producer actually could present a local price or a regional price as a way to be compensated as opposed to a national price. And I think that certainly is important to be the most reflective of what the value of those animals are at the local levels.
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14: A few showers trying to roll back in from the west later this afternoon. Our high temperature near 81, a south wind at 5 to 15. The majority of the rain will stay south of Sioux Falls. Tonight's low temperature 62. Tomorrow we're back in the lower 80s in the afternoon. Much hotter for the weekend, high on Saturday near 95. From the Storm Center at Kettleland TV, I'm meteorologist Brian Karstens.
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7: 866-594-4150. That's the number to reach us here at the Under the Hood Show. 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And you can watch the show at our YouTube channel. 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
5: Like Davis Berkeley. No relation
6: really?
5: To Berkeley One Classics.
7: How do you know that for a fact?
5: No.
7: Okay.
5: Just but I'm just putting that in there just yep. in case.
6: All right. If they're close family or relatives, we'll still give them a hoodie.
5: Yeah, okay. They can still have
6: you know, some things they say they're not eligible if you're family
7: right.
6: or employee.
7: Not in this case.
6: In this case, we'll still give them
5: not
6: a hoodie.
5: Not eligible. You know how many hoodies we've given to Berkeley One Classics themselves over the years?
6: Yeah.
5: If they need more, they can have them. We'll get you hooked up. Good people. So, anyways, congratulations from our friends over at Berkeley One Classics, celebrating over 50 years of collector car coverage and giving Shannon peace of mind
7: mm-hmm.
5: so he can drive his car finally.
7: Mm-hmm.
6: I'm going to bring out a new Berkeley One Classic that I haven't brought in public this weekend at the downtown Sioux Falls car show. I'm scrambling to get some things done and put together so I can do it, but it'll be fun. Kind of a fun thing.
7: You've probably been so busy with that, you need me to go drive the other ones to warm them up over the summer.
6: Tell you what, you need to talk to my dad.
7: Okay.
6: You need to talk to my dad.
5: He'd hook you up because
6: he's got so much stuff. He's got some stuff there that needs to get driven.
7: I'm your man, Art. 866-594-41, especially now. Let's talk to David in Oregon. David, you're on the Under the Hood Show. What can we do for you?
15: Hey, what's up, you guys? So I got a 1988 Lincoln Mark 7, the Bill Bliss edition.
6: Oh, wow.
15: It's beautiful, a great shape. It's just got just over 100,000 miles on it. It's got the fuel-injected 5.0 HO in it. Digital dash, every option for back then. So it ran great, ran fine ever since I bought it. Then I decided to pull the distributor to change that thick film sensor or dish control module on it. I think that's what that's called.
6: Yeah, and you pulled the distributor to do that so you could get better access to it?
15: Yeah, because you can't take it off without turning it and pulling it out pretty much. So I marked it, pulled it out, changed it, put it back in, and then it just runs like crap. It's stumbling, stalls when you're stopped at a light. You go to get anywhere near the pedal, and it starts to buck and jerk and cut out. So I took it to a shop, thought just maybe I put it in a tooth off and that the timing needed to be reset. They checked the timing, called me 2 weeks later, says your car runs worse than it did before. Come pick it up. And that ended up running worse because the ignition coil they put on was bad. So then I took it to another shop where it sat for almost a year. They put three different distributors in. First, they said it was my alternator and voltage regulator. I knew it wasn't. I could have did it myself, but I paid them to do it. And I went to go pick it up, and they're like, well, it runs like crap if the voltage regulator is plugged in. But if you unplug the voltage regulator, it runs fine, allegedly. So then they ended up replacing the connector to the distributor, the plugs, the wires, idle air control valve, the PCM connector. I bought another ECU out of another car. They tried that. It didn't work. So now they just towed it to a third shop.
6: like a worst case scenario of order of events and everything.
5: I wish we could have gone back to the very first when you first said, I wish right now you were calling saying, hey, I put this distributor in and it runs like crap. What should I do? And I'd say, well, go buy yourself a $20 timing light off of Amazon or something. Check the timing. Look at YouTube, see how to set it. And once you checked it, if everything looks good and it still runs bad, it ran with the original distributor,
6: why did
5: right?
6: Why did you, were you putting that module in just as a precautionary thing, or was it dead?
15: I thought that my fuel mileage went down a little bit. I thought maybe if I switch out this one to a better one, I don't know. It's just, I like working on my own stuff, but I thought, hey, if I switch this out to a better, like an Excel one, maybe it'll be better, because I also have a mass airflow conversion kit I haven't installed in it yet.
7: All right, hold on.
15: Start doing some work to it.
7: Hold on. I'm going to jump in here for a second. David, this isn't for you. You should plug your ears. Oh, yeah. Don't put the air in. Don't put the new thing. Don't mess it.
5: I would have suggested in the beginning, let's put the old part back in it if it didn't get broken, taking it out, and just see what it does. On the guess that either one, the part we're putting in is a bad part, is something's failed in it. Or two, it's different somehow. Because I've had sometimes where, okay, this is bad. Let's take it out. Let's get a new one. I put the new one in. Oh, it doesn't work. It must be bad. Get another one. It doesn't work. We'll get a different brand of that. Oh, it doesn't work. Put the original one back in. Why does it work? Wait a second. I can't have three from two different other brands not work. And then I do some research and I find out, yeah, they're both 4-pin connectors, blah, blah, blah. But inside, they're different. So this one took something specific different than this. So you got to get this original one back here.
15: Yep.
5: It could be different. There could be something. I remember something about this car.
15: Yeah, I heard a lot on, was looking up some forums and linking clubs and the Ford things that said a lot of those ignition control modules that are on the distributor.
5: Mm-hmm.
15: They are not exact. The circuits might not be printed the same.
5: Yes.
15: So we literally, the shop tried four or five different ones along with four or five different brands of distributors.
6: Did anybody ever put the original one back in? The original everything back in?
15: I don't know if that, well, I know the original just control module on the distributor, I might have broke that getting it out, or at least it broke the plastic on it, but it would still plug in. So I don't know if that, and the one that was in it, I think was from a Napa. It was black, and I know there's two different colors for it, a black one and a gray one.
5: If you have all the original parts, even if that housing is broken, but all four pins are still there, put it all back in and see if it works. If it does, then get the numbers off that original one and see if you can find somebody who has
6: a cross reference.
5: Has a brand new one that has not been used. Occasionally you'll go to eBay and you'll see somebody is selling that part as a new old stock. It's like, hey, this has been on the shelf for 40 years. It's brand new with the packaging. It's not been used. And they won't go bad because they are a non-movable part. But you might have.
15: Because that's what I was looking up.
5: I seem to remember
15: like that.
5: This.
15: People get a lot of bad ones of those, and when they plug into the scope, it'll show that the voltage is not exactly the same as what the Ford one was back in the day.
5: I think there's a difference, though. I think there's also a different one. I seem to almost specifically remember on a Lincoln back in the 80s putting a module on one, and it didn't run after I put it on, and I was banging my head against the wall. I think it was a Continental or a Mark, and it wouldn't run. And it turned out to be, we put the old module back on it. It ran just fine. So it ended up being, there were like two different types. And it was because it was a Lincoln Mark that did that. The other Fords were pretty straightforward.
6: Yeah, because that was the same basic engine in the Mark series as the 5.0 Mustang.
5: Yeah, and I had to get like a different year. The Mustang would not do it because we're like, oh, look, they're the same. Either get a black one or a gray one, put it in, it's going to run. Typically, that would work with Fords, but not with this one because you had to get a different year if you were just going to buy one and try to cross. There was some weird stuff, but, you know, we just didn't.
15: Okay.
5: I know there was something different.
6: And there, historically, in a manufacturer, I'm reaching for a little straw here, but we have seen over the years, they always put advanced technology, newer technology goes into the Lincoln in the Ford line. It goes into the Cadillac in the GM line. It goes into the Lexus in the Toyota line. It goes into the Infiniti on the Nissan line. And so that sometimes you'll see a year earlier than anything else, some new technology. And so that's a possibility.
15: Yeah, because it's a digital everything. I mean, it's got automatic high beams, 10-way power seats. It tells you the fuel economy. It's an 88, and it tells you the temperature and all that stuff on the rearview mirror. And they didn't start doing that until 2000s for
5: into the Cougar.
15: Factory Ford.
5: They did it in the Cougar after that, in the XR7. I had a girl had one of those, and I thought it was the coolest thing. It was just like, oh, it's like a cheap Lincoln. The Lincoln, though, those systems are separate. The X system, the electronic engine control, and everything in the car is separate. So it can be, and they don't integrate with each other, so you can replace all of it if you had to a point. You know, like the engine computer and the ignition on the distributor is telling the computer when to fire the injectors and such, so you need that for its spinning around. You can't just throw a different distributor in it.
6: I'm going to make a comment here, and then we'll have to let you roll here. But first of all, for this is not meant to be a dig, but you had a running car, and I've done this, and you made
5: I've
6: it
5: done it too.
6: And you made it not run.
5: I've done
6: and you said you like to work on your own vehicles, and you promptly brought it to like four other people.
5: And he wasn't doing anything crazy. So
6: this really stinks for you. It's a hard deal, and you got people that are kind of they're putting their best thoughts into it, but gosh, at that point when you have had one thing you did, you got to just stop right there and kind of concentrate on that one thing. Because that all that other stuff wouldn't have just suddenly failed. It's
5: and a
6: just
5: good
6: not,
5: reason
15: exactly.
5: to remind people,
15: that's
5: don't,
15: what I thought too.
5: Don't ever get rid of all your old parts until the engine's running. When we put an engine, we put lots and lots of engines and transmissions in our shop. And when we do, the core engine that came out of that car never leaves the shop until the customer has picked it up and the car is running. Because when it has left, it seems like, oh, we need a sensor. Oh, we need this. We needed something off of it to make it run or make it run right. So we hang on to it. So everybody always hang on to all the parts you take off until you're 100% confident you're running.
6: And the last comment, quickly, we had one of these as a few of these as repairables back in the day, and I remember sitting in one for the first time. Does that car have like 21 buttons across the top of the dash that you can push like in a row?
15: They all work.
5: Mileage thing.
6: Yeah, that's awesome.
5: Doesn't Flanagan have one of those right now?
6: It was his dad's car, I think.
5: I just got an extra module for his car, and it's either in the top drawer of my toolbox or I threw it away.
7: And
5: we had one and you pull it.
7: In David's defense, I will also say when I had my Volkswagen, as I was going through the J.R. Buggs catalog, every part that was affordable, cheap, you go, that's cheap and simple to
6: I'll
7: put
6: get
7: in.
6: One of them.
7: I'll put that in, you can't help it. David, thanks very much for the call. Good luck. 866-594-4150. 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
3: YouTube certified mechanic. Yeah, that's not quite what they mean by certified mechanic. This is Under the Hood.
7: 866-594-4150. That's the number to reach us here at the End of the Hood Show. Let's go to Missouri and talk to Micah. You're on the End of the Hood Show. Micah, what can we do for you?
17: Hey, I've been working on my 2005 Chrysler Pacifica, and I've switched out a bunch of electrical components because I seem to be having a no crank issue. And it seems to start up like maybe one out of every 25 attempts to start the car up, but all the other ones keep resulting in a no crank issue. And I've switched out the PCM, I've switched out the grounds, the starter, the alternator, replaced the alternator, the timing chain. I can't seem to figure out what made this no crank issue, startup.
7: He might not have a 2005 Pacifica anymore. He might have like an 18 Pacifica. It's like Theseus's Chrysler.
5: That's a 50, 51, 52, 53, 54.
17: Yeah, it's definitely turning my hair gray.
5: I go back, start at the beginning, you know, get the scanner out. Look, do we have spark? Do we have fuel? What's missing here? Check everything that would make it run. And sometimes I have to go back to the beginning 3 or 4 times to find what's going on. I'm telling myself how to fix something. I probably know it in there somewhere, but I've got to go back and look again because I don't know. You know, I've got to remind, it's like, okay, what's going to remind myself? And when you get to a certain age, you'll know that it's true what the old mechanic said. Hey, I've forgotten more than you've ever learned, kid, which is true. If you've learned a million things and you've forgotten 100,000 of them, and that young kid's only learned 10,000, you've forgotten more than he's ever learned at this point in life.
17: Yeah.
5: And you do, because like anything that you remember, if you knew something like the back of your hand, and at some point in your life, you were dealt the card that says, you never have to think about that again. You're never going to have to remember it. I'm just done with that portion. Chris, what size wrench does it take to get the oil drain out of your bug? Well, you were doing that all the time. You knew it. But now you'd be like, oh, I got to go look that up because I knew the bug's gone. I'm never going to own one again. I can forget everything I had to learn about that car. And sometimes you're like, I don't remember because you don't. So sometimes I have to just go back to the beginning. So like in this car,
7: I just use a pliers for everything.
5: There you go. Vice grips.
6: Crescent wrench.
7: Yeah.
6: Metric crescent wrench.
5: oh boy. I just start back at the beginning and look and find those basic things.
6: It's, well, 05 Pacifica is a vehicle that had some intertwining of technology with Daimler. So they did create some
5: havoc
6: in the electronic systems that were not normal. I wanted to ask you, Micah, you replaced a lot of parts. The parts gun was firing. Did you do any testing?
17: I didn't do the testing of, like, you know, putting the
6: scanner on it or anything.
17: Yeah, I did testing of like the battery, and I did find that the battery I had previously wasn't taking on a full charge, so I had to get that replaced. But even now that I got that replaced, it's still doing the same thing.
6: And have you, you know, a good old test light just to, you know, to kind of start working your way back through the system to see, you know, power at the starter relay, you know, get a schematic of that system and start with some of that simple stuff where you can just make sure you've got the 12 volt power in the places you're supposed to have it. That can be a good starting point for someone that doesn't have a lot of the more technical nature that could come into play if that happens to be a gateway issue or a security issue with some of that Daimler stuff that's in there. Because I do think they integrated some of that into that car. That was a car heavily inspired by Daimler, which was Mercedes in a sense. And
17: really?
6: A lot of people didn't realize that in that vehicle. And I think they made that up until, when did they quit that Pacifica body style?
5: Was it 11?
17: 2008 is where I keep seeing it stop at. I think it was, they had it from 2004 to 2008, I think.
5: Oh, and then and 9 then to 11?
17: Yeah, and then I think they completely changed into a different car.
6: Yeah, they went to a van eventually.
7: Mm-hmm.
6: People
7: loved.
6: Yeah, they renamed the van as the Pacifica.
7: Yeah.
6: So that's what happens so many times is people start throwing the parts cannon at it, and I'm guilty of this. Same thing you did. But if you don't have those skills or don't have those tools, sometimes it's easier to go get parts. And that little bit of money you can spend sometimes with someone, if the car is dead in the water and not cranking, and I know that one of the technicians at our shop could look at that or any qualified shop. If they could have it while it's dead in the water, they should be able to solve that problem quite easily with the right tools and skill.
7: Mm-hmm.
6: And so and then once you start firing the parts cannon at it, then it kind of changes and kind of like David with his Lincoln.
7: Right.
6: You know, they fired a lot of parts of that thing now, and it's kind of hard to say
7: where the
6: did somebody spark plug wires put back on the wrong way after they put three distributors in it? Did they? You know, there's so many things that could come into play the more you start messing with. But you might be good to go back to where you started. Russ said that. And then just get somebody that you know that can help you do some basic testing. Then make some decisions on what you want to try. Because there are a point in that decision-making process where you might find out, all right, we've tested this, we've tested this. It really doesn't show us anything. I'm kind of thinking it's a wiring thing. Then you got to dig a little deeper.
7: Micah, thanks very much for the call. Good luck. 866-594-4150. Let's talk to Jason. You're on the End of the Hood Show. Jason, what can we do for you?
18: Hey, guys. I bought a 2014 Chevy Captiva for my daughter. And I cannot, for the life of me and a lot of other mechanics can't either, it'll randomly, the steering column will lock up and it like will lose power. The remote, you can't get in or out with the remote keyless entry. So what I've been doing, if I take the negative battery post off for 10 to 15 seconds, put it back on, then it will like reset and I can get it to start. But even sometimes it takes two or three times to do that. I've taken it to a local maintenance shop and they thought maybe the CPU or CPM needs to be reflashed from a Chevrolet dealer. Well, I took it to the local Chevy dealer. They couldn't get it to replicate. And it just happened last night again.
5: Well, if you were asking them to program it, replicating is a whole different thing. If they're trying to replicate it so they can tell you what's wrong with a car, that's something different. But it's hard to say what's going on. I've not ever seen one of these Captivas act this way, but when you lose the keyless entry like that as well, it sounds to me like you've got a power issue, a current flow issue, either power or ground.
18: Uh-huh. That's what I was thinking, and I replaced bought a brand new battery, replaced it, the posts are tight. It's like I bought it from my
17: buddy's grandmother that passed away.
5: Sure.
17: So it had sat for a while, but it, you know, it's like brand new and it runs great.
5: Check the grounds really well.
17: Total power.
5: You know, your ground, okay. Your engine. Also, there should be a small ground that goes to the body because the motor mount can't be the whole ground for everything. You know, it needs to go to the body as well. So check that and make sure that that ground is there, and then follow the positive down. Make sure all that's tight, that all the main fuses and the fuse box assembly are all good, and wiggle them around. See if the engine dies while you're moving them, because they can be cracked. We got one in the shop right now in a Ford. It's got a little crack in it, and it's killing the engine when you move it. So it's, and then the keyless entry doesn't operate at the same time. So it could be something like that. It's going to be step by step.
7: And the battery and that just means that's probably not the issue, but it doesn't necessarily solve any issue.
5: Correct. It still could be a bad battery, but it's not causing this issue.
7: Right. Does that help you out there, Jason?
17: Yeah, I'm hoping to get it figured out because it's driving us all nuts, and I just can't seem to get anybody to troubleshoot it enough for me. And every time I pop those posts off, it'll fire right up, usually, you know, one or two times. Sometimes it takes, but it's just, you know, weird.
7: Good luck. Thanks very much for the call. That's going to do it for this hour of the Under the Hood Show. Until next time, you can always find us at underthehoodshow.com, wherever you get your podcasts. 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
19: Iran's not ready to make a deal. Elisa Brady, Fox News. That bottom line from Secretary of State Marco Rubio, based on Iran's continued attacks on commercial shipping.
20: Iran is begging us, okay, both directly and indirectly. Let's do a deal. Let's talk. Iran is begging every day. The problem with Iran is every time they make a deal, the people that are in charge there, they either break it or they want to change it.
19: So he says they'll continue to pay a price after 12 straight nights of U.S. strikes. The White House facing a lot of questions about a new nuclear deal in the works with the Saudis, allowing a nuclear program for civilian purposes only and not allowing uranium enrichment.
21: This agreement in particular, as it's been discussed thus far, does give priority access for American companies and the Saudi nuclear energy program, which will ultimately benefit American industry workers and supply chains. So the deal that has been discussed thus far and will continue to be discussed absolutely puts America first, and that's obviously very important to this president.
19: White House spokeswoman Caroline Leavitt says the deal would require the kingdom to join the Abraham Accords, normalizing relations with Israel, though the Saudis have previously said that would happen only with a clear path to Palestinian statehood. Iran has long claimed its nuclear enrichment program is only for civilian purposes. The House passing a war powers resolution for the second time with several Republican defections, aiming to require congressional approval for further military action in Iran. The Senate set to consider a similar resolution. The president had called the previous vote unpatriotic and meaningless. The White House urging Congress to avoid a government shutdown.
21: The most important thing for the American people to know is that this president and this White House wants the government to remain open, unlike the Democrats in this town who have been acting as obstructionists.
19: Recent shutdowns were driven by fights over ICE funding. Leavitt says discussions will continue on the best path forward in the Senate after the House passed a short-term bill this week to fund the government into December. 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
19: A Pentagon official is caught on camera criticizing the commander-in-chief.
0: The Department of the Navy placing a staffer on administrative leave after he was caught on hidden camera criticizing President Trump and the war in Iran. The senior Pentagon official in the footage, shot by independent journalist James O'Keefe and posted to X, pledges to stay in his role to wait out the president's time in office so he can undo policies of the president, who he called a textbook narcissist. He also said the war in Iran is, quote, completely stupid and driven based off of one man's ego. The acting Secretary of the Navy saying the department takes the conduct shown in the video extremely seriously. Lillian Wu, Fox News.
19: Google gets a $1 billion fine from the European Union for breaking digital antitrust regulations. The EU says the tech giant set up its search engine and Google Play to favor its own services over competitors. Google says the fine harms European businesses and consumers. The company recently lost an appeal against a bigger fine related to its Android operating system. Airport security could soon look different at more airports across the U.S., with one Florida location among the first to join a new TSA program.
1: Tampa International Airport is becoming one of the first in the nation to join the TSA's new Gold Plus program, shifting passenger screening to a private contractor operating under TSA oversight. Airport officials say the move could help prevent security disruptions during future government shutdowns while maintaining the same federal security standards. Des Moines has also signed on, and Charleston is reportedly considering the program. But the union representing TSA officers is pushing back, arguing privatizing airport checkpoints could put profits ahead of public safety and weaken the federal workforce.
19: Fox's Matt Murphy. U.S. oil prices surging back to nearly $92 a barrel. The Dow is down more than 500 points. And Lisa Brady, Fox News.
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14: We'll be watching radar this afternoon and this evening. There should be some patches of rain working in from the west of Sioux Falls. The majority of that will likely cut, though, to the south of Sioux Falls here later today. Our high 81, south winds at 5 to 15. For tonight, low temperature 62. Tomorrow, back up in the low 80s. Hotter for the weekend, mid-90s likely. From the Storm Center at Gilliland TV, I'm Brian Karstens.
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0: And we are rolling through the Thursday edition of Clay and Buck. We appreciate all of you hanging out with us on nearly 600 AM FM stations, satellite radio, and hello, YouTube. We are everywhere that you can possibly be, and some of you will be listening to this soon on a podcast. So we thank you however you are finding your way to be able to speak with all of us. So, much to be discussed as we roll through today's program. I jotted down a bunch of things. Sophie Cunningham has become an absolute megawatt superstar. And if you don't know her yet, you're about to know her and love her. She is a women's basketball player. We talked a little bit about her yesterday, Buck, because she came out and said men shouldn't be able to compete in women's sports, became the first that I know of current pro athlete in women's sports to be willing to say that. She was grilled by left-wing sports media members who were offended, men in particular, for that perspective. And she led with, "I said what I said," which I just, my heart skips a beat, Buck, when somebody says something that can be controversial and then everybody comes after them and you, what do you so often see? The mealy mouth. "Oh, I apologize to anybody who was offended. I hate it." And so we'll talk a bit about that here in a moment. Nevada versus South Carolina for the first Democrat, primary. Hispanic versus black. Identity politics going to the mat. Buck has gone after women with short hair. We will, it sounds crazy.
1: No. Hold on. Women being told by their friend to cut their hair short. That is a different framing, sir.
0: We will have fun with that, I promise. Also, there's some of you out there that are still riding around on, would have still been riding around on horses in the early car age. You're not happy about self-driving cars. There is data out that they are infinitely safer than driven cars, Waymo data, as Tesla and Waymo and many other companies out there begin the battle over self-driving cars. We will get into that because I think that'll be really fun and the data is starting to roll in. David Rutherford is going to join us. He's going to talk about testosterone in the military. And then Steve Dace, is going to talk with us. He watched The Odyssey. I have not seen The Odyssey. Buck has not seen it, but it is a big story. And so we will be discussing that. But we begin, Buck, with yesterday evening as I was sitting down to eat my dinner. There is a pregame press availability for Sophie Cunningham. And after she said that men should not be able to play in women's sports, that boys should not be able to play in girls' sports, the crazy sports media, which continues to get crazier, decided that they were going to speak out and attack her. She is grilled by WNBA reporters over those comments that she made in an ESPN article. And she began by saying, "I stand by what I said." Cut 16.
2: In that story with ESPN, you talked about wanting to protect young girls who shouldn't have to go against biological men. Just can you expand your viewpoint on that?
3: I mean, I think I said what I said. I think it's kind of common sense. And I think I'll always believe in that. I think it's really important to protect children, and that's little girls who are also involved in that category. And so I stand on what I said, and I always believe that.
2: Do you see your advocacy on that, like, taking any form going forward?
3: You know, I don't know. I'm not a very political person, but I do have beliefs. I have morals, and I'll always stand on those and be true to who I am. And I think people are going to take it how they want to take it, but I've never even really said anything about that. And so when it comes just to protecting young girls in sport and women in sport, I feel very strongly about that. I think that's why you have Title IX. That's why you have some of the greats in women's sports. If Title IX and women's sports weren't protected, then you wouldn't hear about any type of women in sport. And so I think in the future, it's just really important to protect.
0: Okay, Buck, she continued, and I feel like I'm just saying hallelujah, because I've been waiting for someone in women's sports, current athlete, to speak out like this. Then a reporter on a left-wing news organization asked if she was targeting trans people, as you would expect. Here is cut 17.
4: Some people might say, hey, for the trans community, this could be something that could come back on us or be targeted against us. Like, how do you, I guess, view that sort of critique?
3: I extend love, and I don't dislike anyone. Like, I think there is room for absolutely everyone here, and I think there's room to love everyone. And I truly think when you get people in the same room and you have conversations, you actually have a lot in common with a lot of people. And so I'm there to love. But I'm also there to love biological women. And I think that there are rights that need to be protected. And like I said, I'm going to stand true to that. I'll never falter in my beliefs in that. But I have never once said I hated the trans community. Like I said, I think there's space for everyone.
0: So Buck, are you in disbelief that this is actually a thing that has to be said?
1: No, I'm surprised that it took this long for someone like her in women's athletics to take this position, honestly, and to take it at the WNBA, which is probably the wokest of the women's sports leagues, or at least the most openly so. And I think that the way she's doing it is also, it's accurate, it's truthful, and it's also tactically very smart, which is to say, this is about protecting women. This isn't about Trump or right wing or Republicans or anything like that. This is about protecting women, and protecting women specifically in sports. And Riley Gaines has been out there making this case. Obviously, Riley's a friend of the show, and there have been some others. I haven't seen anyone from the WNBA willing to say this. I think Caitlin Clark is making too many hostage videos as it is from the court, as she's being battered and attacked by people that are jealous of her money and fame. But this is something that they don't have an answer to, which is, who's the one who's really defending women here? What they want to say, well, what about trans women? No, they're not women. So to defend women, you actually have to not allow trans women to compete against women in sports. This destroying gender categories in sports is the destruction of women's sports, fundamentally. And everybody knows it. And this is why they have just had years of this cult-like cognitive dissonance of, we're all about

0: you can do is support people in women's sports who are willing to speak out on this. Buck, I saw Annika Sorenstam, who's one of the best women's golfers, has now shared Sophie Cunningham's take and endorsed it. We have women's tees on golf courses for anyone out there who plays. I mean, men can typically hit the golf ball a lot further than women. I mean, this is basic biology. Doesn't mean, look, my golf swing is awful. There's a lot of women out there listening to us right now who can hit the ball better than I can at golf. But a general male athlete is going to be much better at this. By the way, this is also going to be seen as an anti-Megan Rapinoe take. After Sophie Cunningham spoke out, Buck, our good friends at The View, the morons there, they shared this clip of Megan Rapinoe on The View saying any removal of men and women's athletics is a direct attack on women in society, because this is the other side of that argument. Retired women's soccer player Megan Rapinoe, this is out there. I think this is a battle women have to fight. I mean, look, I can tell you what I think, but I think women need to fight this battle on behalf of women's athletics. The other side is Megan Rapinoe. Listen.
1: Yes, they're going after trans people in sports, and they're using this as a wedge issue because we love sports and, you know, we don't want our little girls to be unsafe in sports. And it's like, unsafe from who? But okay. Yeah. But now we're using this as like an overarching thing when really what we're attacking women. We're saying, if you look like this as a woman, you can play. If you look like this as a woman, it's an attack on women in society. And I think the tie between the Heritage Foundation now wanting to go after Title IX, it's just like so blatant. Like, let's connect these dots. It's more than just a couple of trans kids in the entire country and a couple in each state being able to participate in some youth sports.
2: It's just blather. You actually, there's no argument here.
0: Yes.
2: Or rather, there's no logical progression into anything she's saying. It's just a bunch of feelings that she has strewn together that are trying to make the point that she stands with the men who say they're women. Because the argument here is very much on the side of people who live in reality and see it for what it is. Women who look a certain way? Who says it's about women who look a certain way? There have been butch ladies who have competed in sports for a long time. No one has said anything about that unless that butch lady actually has a penis. That's the distinguishing characteristic here.
0: Yeah. I'm laughing because this is so basic for anyone out there. And look, the sports media hates this. There's an article, Buck. I wanted to read this to you because I don't think you've seen it, and I think your head is going to explode. This is USA Today. So Sophie Cunningham initially became famous.
2: Can I just say one thing while before you let tee this up? This is kind of like sprinkling a little spice into this. You know how you told me that the sports media was more left wing than even political, and I had a hard time believing it is true. They're also even dumber than I thought, though. I will say that they're very, very dumb in general.
0: I mean,
2: but please continue.
0: It is true that I've been dominating a lot of people with, borderline 100 IQs for a long time. Listen to this. This is a USA Today sports column today, okay, by a writer named Nancy Armour. She is arguing that Caitlin Clark arguing with officials is putting black lives in danger. This is her real column, Buck. Listen to this. It seems there is a white nationalist element to Clark's fandom that is deeply, deeply problematic, made even more so because the WNBA is made up predominantly of black women, many of them queer. When Clark claims fouls that don't exist, when she goes on profanity-laced tirades at referees, those racists see her as a white woman in need of saving and take matters into their own hands. Okay? This is a real column that is out. I think this woman belongs in, by the way, a straitjacket in a mental institution. She continues, "It shouldn't need reminding. This country has an awful history of black people being harmed, even killed." This is a sports article. "In the name of defending white women. The WNBA's All-Star Game this weekend is in Chicago, Emmett Till's hometown. And a local art gallery is currently hosting an exhibit imagining his life if he hadn't been lynched. While it's incumbent on the WNBA to do more to protect its players, there also should be an expectation on Clark to recognize the wider consequences of her actions." Imagine

0: you are Joe Schmo sports fan, and you, let's pretend you still get the USA Today, and you sit down and you're like, hey, you know what? I just want to read about sports. And then you read that you're a white supremacist because you support Caitlin Clark having 5 threes last night. I mean, this is what we have to fight. And people out there who say, why does this matter? Again, you have to win culture in order to win elections. And if you stand up for Sophie Cunningham, just speaking basic truth, I think you embolden and empower a lot of other women that are afraid of being attacked by these crazy people in sports media to also stand up and speak out loud. So that's why I think this is a supremely significant story. And bravo Sophie Cunningham for being willing to speak out. We'll take some of your calls, by the way. I bet there's going to be a lot of reaction. We got a bunch of stories, as we said, that we'll be diving into during the course of the program. I want to tell you, if you are out there right now dealing with massive credit card debt, if you have 20%+ interest, if it's just hanging over your head, if when you get in bed at night, right as you're about to fall asleep, you think to yourself, man, I really got to do something about that credit card debt. All of us have been there at some point in time where that debt starts to feel like it's spiraling. 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
2: Welcome back in here to Clay and Buck. We have some important sound bites for you from Trump's Marietta, Georgia speech, which we will be getting to as well. We're going to be diving deeper. I got to go with one or the other, into the political back and forth as the midterm election approaches. So part of that is, like Georgia, the Senate seat that's up for grabs there. We had the candidate on yesterday, and we'll look at some of these individual races. And then also, just for fun, Clay has seen, and I have seen, that currently the polling shows none other than AOC as the preferred Democrat presidential candidate in, was it Iowa or New Hampshire?
0: New Hampshire.
2: New Hampshire. In New Hampshire. So that is also indicating something here. There isn't, Clay, this is why I think it'll be fascinating to watch this play out among the Democrats. They don't have a Clinton, an Obama, or a Biden in the mix. They don't have a Gore. They don't have somebody who's been, they have Kamala Harris, who I think has a, well, we'll see, but I think has a pretty weak brand relative to those other names. And then they have a whole left wing of the party that is lurching harder to the left with each passing day. And they may, this may be the time when all of a sudden people see who really calls the shots in the Democrat Party these days. It might be a little bit different. It's no longer the Pelosi-Clinton party. It's turning into something else.
0: Well, and where they pick as the first primary will tell you who they are trying to rig the game for. They are going to rig the game in some way. And I would just add, yes, AOC is surging. Who is the bland white guy that they can cast in the Joe Biden unthreatening role and then have him effectively be the Trojan horse candidate who they think they can ride into the gates of power and then throw everything open and be crazy left wing? I think it's going to come down to Mark Kelly versus Andy Beshear for bland white guy that they try to argue should be the leader.
2: I don't think Gavin Newsom's inviting you to his vineyard anymore, Clay. I think you are off the vineyard list.
0: I think he's lost bland white guy standards.
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17: I'm Jerry Willis, and this is the Fox Business Report.
18: There's a sell-off on Wall Street after Brent crude, the global benchmark for oil, topped $100 a barrel and interest rates rose. Shares of Google's parent Alphabet are down 7%. Investors are concerned about its massive spending plans, as much as $205 billion. Also, European regulators are slapping Google with a more than $1 billion fine on allegations it pushes users to its own services. Tesla shares are down 12%. After it reported massive spending on AI, Tesla is now spending more money than it takes in. But Lockheed Martin shares are up 11%. The aviation and defense contractor says business is up for all its units, including space. That's your Fox Business Report. I'm Jenny Coselda. Invested in you.
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3: A few showers trying to roll back in from the west later this afternoon. Our high temperature near 81, a south wind at 5 to 15. The majority of the rain will stay south of Sioux Falls. Tonight's low temperature 62. Tomorrow we're back in the lower 80s in the afternoon. Much hotter for the weekend, high on Saturday near 95. From the Storm Center at Kettleland TV, I'm meteorologist Brian Karstens.
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7: Unc Clay time, Buck. Front page. I have it. I read it. It's delivered to my house, so you don't have to have it. Front page New York Times this morning. I am reading. Upper left corner. Primary order creating a rift for Democrats. South Carolina and Nevada vie to be first in 2028. And Buck, here is the opening paragraph, and then we can tell you why this is really the battle that it is. South Carolina and Nevada have emerged as the two frontrunners to begin the 2028 Democrat presidential nominating calendar, but their jockeying has grown acrimonious and pitted Black and Latino party leaders against each other, according to interviews with more than a dozen party officials involved in the discussions. A powerful panel of 49 insiders of the DNC set to meet this week in Washington to sketch out the order of the early state calendar, and then vote next month to finalize the choices. Okay, what's really at play here, Buck, is who does the DNC want to rig the primary for? Okay, if South Carolina is the first state. Now, you made an interesting argument yesterday that maybe they could convince James Clyburn to not go Kamala Harris, and that's intriguing in and of itself, and that would be interesting to watch. I think James Clyburn 100% would come out in favor of Kamala. And if he did, South Carolina's off the board and Kamala is going to win it overwhelmingly. And if Kamala wins South Carolina overwhelmingly, then it's going to be hard to stop the Kamala freight train. What do I mean by that? My home state of Tennessee, she would win. Georgia, she would win. Alabama, she would win. Everywhere with a large Black population voting in the Democrat primary, Kamala Harris would roll up big margins all throughout the South, and it would be very, very difficult, I think, to derail her candidacy. Everyone knows that. So if they put South Carolina first, they are basically giving a big vote of confidence to Kamala Harris. Buck, if they go Nevada first, very good chance, I think, that AOC or a bland white guy like Mark Kelly could surge up. Nevada's very close to California, too, probably a state that Gavin Newsom would think he could compete in. Would not be good. None of this is good for, like, Mayor Pete, who only white people like, particularly white women. All of this is basically telling you who do Democrats want to rig the game for, and that's why it's turned into such a nasty battle here. How do you see it playing out?
8: Well, I'm a little more generous to our Democrat opponents here, I would say, Clay. I don't know that it's rigging the game. because you have to pick somewhere. And wherever you pick, someone's going to be advantaged by that early on, and someone's going to feel disadvantaged by that. So I don't think there's a perfect way to do this, right? And that means that the people in charge are going to be trying to think, or the people making the decision are going to be trying to think about what the optics are for the broader party. And I think that things are going to get spicy.
7: Okay,
8: that,
7: so
8: that much I can tell you.
7: Reminder for people who may have forgotten. I mean, most of you probably remember this, but for generations, team, you can look up how long it was going on. Iowa had a caucus and New Hampshire had the primary.
8: And they changed it up because of the racial angle of why do the two of the whitest states get to be early in the...
7: That was the argument they made. Actually, I think it was because Joe Biden had never done well in Iowa and New Hampshire, and he wanted to ensure he didn't have a legitimate challenger in 24, because in 20, James Clyburn said, vote Biden, and it was over.
8: Who's going to be the 24 challenger? Who's going to challenge it? Who is going to challenge him?
7: They rigged. They flipped it to South Carolina first overall. They argued, oh, this is about showing more racial deference. It was because Biden could never win Iowa and New Hampshire, so they rigged, they changed the start of the primary to ensure that nobody could get momentum against him for the first time ever. Now, they used the fig leaf of, it's important that black voters have more of a say in who our nominee is going to be.
8: Clay, the only guy who ran against Biden was the guy who had no people show up at his event.
7: No, but they changed it all before they, this was long before anybody knew who was going
8: to
7: run.
8: To stop anyone from getting in who could challenge. Because no one did get in to challenge him. No serious person did.
7: Which it worked. Okay. Because they knew that there was no way that we were going to, that we were going to lose, meaning Biden, if South Carolina was first, because then he was going to storm through and there was no actual challenger that was ready and able to step forward. So, I think this is now, it's going to be hard to move off of South Carolina because of the argument you made. Once you make the switch, I think it becomes consequential. The challenge they've got is Kamala benefits if South Carolina's first. I don't think Kamala would win Nevada. And so, they want to, if they want Kamala to be the choice, and I think a lot of people don't, then they'll try to go Nevada. If they want Kamala to be the choice, then South Carolina is going to be in there.
8: I don't know what Democrat you're going to find who looks at the numbers and thinks that Kamala Harris is going to be the person who could overcome any of the competent Republican candidates that are under consideration right now. Now, things could change if for some reason it gets really ugly in the economy, then I think it's all bets are off.
7: I mean, if we're still fighting a war in Iran and if gas is still $4 a gallon, I mean, it's a long time till 2028. But, you know, you're in that tough situation where then an outsider candidate for the Republican Party who isn't affiliated with the Trump team, could potentially have a run. A Ted Cruz, for instance, who is definitely going to run against JD. We have to figure out what Marco's going to do. But I actually think the Democrat side of the equation is far more complicated because I think there's 10 or 12 guys and gals you could argue could be the nominee. Whereas on the Republican side, I think honestly beyond Cruz and Marco and JD, it's hard to see if it's not one of the two of those guys that would be a major upset at this point.
8: I think DeSantis is going to run.
7: You think he may run for president?
8: Yeah, I think he's going to run. He may run with the idea that he's pulling a little bit of a fake. I'm running to be in your cabinet, sir, to Marco or to, that's, although I'm not sure in his head he would be thinking that. He would be thinking, I'm going to try to be president, but secondarily, he would take a cabinet position.
7: So you think DeSantis, we'll see what happens with Marco and JD. We agree Cruz is going to run. Like it would stun me if Ted Cruz didn't run. And then we'll see. I mean, obviously, to your point, I do think this is always worth, you said it a while ago, and it's hard to refute. Does anybody really lose by running for president? You make more money. You get on better boards.
8: You get a lot of attention, even if you're not that serious of a candidate. And a lot of the people who are in politics, you know what the drug is that they have an addiction to more than any other? Attention. Being somebody who matters in the moment, whatever that means. So, yeah, I think you'll likely see that. But remember, Clay, we shouldn't overstate also the order of the primary being the determining factor necessarily. I think there have been, again, pulling this up quickly on Grok, 15 candidates who have won the Iowa caucuses, but lost the presidency or lost the nomination?
7: I think it's rare. Biden was a rare example of someone who didn't come in. I think he came in fourth in Iowa and fifth in New Hampshire, or reverse that, to not come in even close. And then in South Carolina, suddenly he won and then it was over.
8: I mean, I remember saying this because I said it on radio. I remember seeing Tucker saying it on his show on Fox. And we know Biden can't be the nominee. The guy's got dementia. That's absurd. And that was didn't feel like a weird thing to say at all. It was just an observation that anybody could have had in 2019, or going into, you know, early 2020. So sure enough, he managed to pull it off anyway, but we'll see how this all goes. I'm telling you, the mechanisms to just tell the left to sit down and shut up like they did to Bernie in 2016 are not as strong as they were. They're going to have a harder time, I think, doing it this time. Who is the party elder who gets to say, you know, you do this or else? I'll cut off the funds. I'll cut off the money. You won't be in a position to even run a serious campaign unless you do what I say. I think a lot of the old guard has faded out for Democrats and for Republicans now.
7: Well, one that I do think will have a big say is Bernie Sanders. And I think there's an expectation that he's going to go all in on AOC,
8: which strengthens the hard left of the party, though. And that goes to the.
7: And then you figure Mom Donnie's going to go all in on AOC, right? So AOC, to your point, I think she knows. And again, this is AOC strategy. If I were thinking through it, AOC knows she has the far left of the party right now. So to your point, you are starting to see AOC moderate publicly, because privately everybody knows, oh, she's one of us on the far left. Mamdani, Bernie, they don't doubt it. And now she's already starting to moderate her message a little bit and start to move a little bit more towards the center, which boxes out others. And again, I think Kamala, black women are going to stay behind her. I really do. And so that's why I think Kamala is going to be a very viable candidate going forward.
8: I think you're underestimating how much the black primary voter in a Democrat primary is willing to hear, what are you going to do for me, from any candidate. I don't think they just line up behind Kamala. I think they're dyed in the wool
7: Kamala, black women. I think they're not. I think she's, and then she's running her entire campaign on black women are always disrespected. How many times have you had to deal? I didn't get a fair shake. I had to go take over for the old white guy. How many of you at your jobs have had to cover for the old guy that isn't good enough at his job? Black women always get second class options. I can give you her entire speech already, and every black woman's going to be saying, yep, I'm with her. And it's going to be hard to shake that off. Now, is there another minority candidate that can cut into it? This is where the Wes Moore candidacy potentially rises. AOC, but she's going to have more of a Hispanic pull. The Democrat side of this equation is going to tell us a lot.
8: It is. It is indeed. All right. There's an old school saying, the telephone game, which means you tell one person something, they pass along to the next person. By the time it gets to the 10th person in the line, it's totally different. Same thing happens when there's big news in the neighborhood. Interesting. 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
20: Welcome back in here to Clay and Buck. We have some calls. Bonnie in Charleston, South Carolina, one of our callers. Let's talk, Bonnie. What's going on?
21: Come on. Can we please be logical about this actress that's trying to run for president? And by the way, guys, I know you were pushing Kamala because she passed the bar. You do know that AOC passed the bar, too. It was just the margarita bar.
8: Very nice. Very nice.
7: Very well played, Buck. I put up the question earlier this week, who is smarter, AOC or Kamala? And you'll be pleased to know that 60% of people agree with you that AOC is smarter than Kamala. I still say Kamala is smarter.
8: Nope.
7: But
8: nope.
7: The audience.
20: I appreciate you take the L on that one. You take the L on that one, and you know, that's good of you, because clearly AOC smarter than Kamala. Although watching them both take a what's the test? That they
7: LSAT.
20: There you go. Have them take an LSAT. I was thinking of an SAT, but LSAT's fine. Same idea.
7: Bar exam. We know Kamala passed. That's my argument of why I think she is better. By the way, Michael in Atlanta has a good argument here. Coming up in a couple of weeks is the Michigan primary, and they have to decide between the van down by the river gal, Haley Stevens, I believe is her name, or Abdul El Sayed, and Michael is asking a good question, because we've seen the Democrat Socialist, a.k.a. the Communists, rising up. Will that also extend into Michigan? Fire away.
0: Hey, guys. I just wanted to say that, yes, what we've seen is the rise of these far-left progressives. But I really believe the Democratic base, who are led probably by people like James Carville and others, are just freaking out. What we're seeing right now is, yes, El Sayed may be up. I'm not saying it's going to hinge necessarily directly on him, but he's right now sort of the face of the primaries. And I guess what I'm saying is, if you get a far left like him to win, you guys may be right that AOC could be the person. But there's a lot of Democratic money coming in to defeat him. And I think the base is going to go to more of a reasonable position for 2028, and probably having somebody that's more palatable to the base, like a Josh Shapiro, even though the far left is, again, you know, is NSNS.
7: There's a zero. I appreciate the call, and I appreciate some of the logic.
20: No chance Josh Shapiro.
7: There is a 0% chance a Jewish guy is going to be the head of the Democrat Party ticket in 2028.
20: Yep. Sad, but true.
7: It's only going to get more anti-Semitic in the Democrat Party. I think that Josh Shapiro, I think J.B. Pritzker, maybe Ossoff too, who may well run, and the best case scenario those guys can make is that people don't realize they're Jewish, which sounds crazy. They have to hide the fact that they are Jewish, because I think being Jewish is exclusionary now when it comes to the Democrat Party.
20: I think that is correct. So we agree on that one. Podcast listener Mike in Melbourne, Florida. Let's hear it.
1: 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You're not only drop dead gorgeous, you speak your mind and you stand behind what you say, and that's a rare combination.
20: You know, I don't know if Sophie's listening, but Clay could probably get the message to her. So Clay,
7: wedding proposal that we have received on the program, I think maybe in history. Podcast listener Mike in Melbourne, Florida. I don't know that Sophie needs a big ring. I think she probably can afford to buy a lot of things for herself now. Here's what I want to see, Buck. I want to know if any of the companies that endorse Sophie Cunningham are going to drop her over this take. Just tossing it out there, because you know what the activists on the far left typically do is anytime you say anything other than a far left-wing opinion, they all rush to the advertisers and they say, you saw it happen on this program back in the day. Oh my goodness, how dare you platform and be associated with someone like this? I'm curious to see if any of her endorsement money, any of her company relationships collapse around this. I think it would actually be good for her if it did, because I think there'd be others that would rush in, but that will be a cultural test in many ways. Open phone lines, what you got for us coming up?
20: Trump talking about what he said. Stick with us.
22: Speaking truth and having fun. Clay Travis and Buck Sexton.
7: The headlines move on, but the heartache and terror do not in different parts of Israel. Iran and its terrorist proxies continue to plan their next attacks on Israel, but Israel's IDF is not only defending their people, but they're also standing on the front lines against terror that threatens their entire region.
20: Even when the news crews leave, the International Fellowship of Christians and Jews remain. 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Near Israel's border with Lebanon, a Hezbollah drone recently struck the home of Yelena, an 84-year-old Jewish woman living in Israel. Widowed earlier this year and living alone, she was trapped inside by the blast. Thankfully, she was not injured, but she remains displaced. Like you and me, she doesn't want to leave and abandon her home.
7: Join the International Fellowship of Christians and Jews, the IFCJ, in praying for the peace of Jerusalem and for the soldiers, families, and civilians carrying the burden of this fight right now. 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That's PrayIFCJ.org.
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6: A new energy deal could shake up the Middle East. Lisa Brady, Fox News. President Trump demanding that Saudi Arabia normalize ties with Israel as part of a new civilian nuclear deal. Fox's Jared Halpern at the White House.
25: An agreement allowing U.S. firms to develop a civilian nuclear program in Saudi Arabia is contingent on Saudi Arabia joining the Abraham Accords, White House Press Secretary Caroline Levitt says.
26: Look, this is a condition that the president has spoken about many times with our goal. And Arab allies.
25: But that condition was not included when the agreement was announced by U.S. officials earlier this week.
26: The president is always the final deal maker, as you know, and this is something that he has mentioned on numerous occasions.
25: The Abraham Accords, created during President Trump's first term, expanded the number of Muslim-majority countries with diplomatic ties to Israel.
6: The Saudis have previously said a path to Palestinian statehood is needed first. Iran has claimed its nuclear program is for civilian purposes. A war powers vote just failing in the U.S. Senate.
27: On this vote, the ayes of 47, the noes of 49, the motion is not agreed.
6: This after the House passed a resolution for the second time calling for Congress to approve any further military action in Iran. There have been 12 nights of U.S. strikes over attacks on commercial shipping in the Strait of Hormuz as Iran also keeps firing at Gulf neighbors.
28: The Trump economy is a disaster. Everyday Americans are drowning.
6: House Minority Leader Hakeem Jeffries says Democrats are fighting for an affordable America.
29: Democrats throw around the word affordability a lot, but when they have the chance to vote for the largest middle-class tax cuts in history, they refuse.
6: White House spokeswoman Caroline Levitt says the bill signed by the president last year is spurring investment and tax savings. Congress has an end of September deadline to avoid another government shutdown. Right now, the Dow is down 463 points as U.S. oil prices top $92 a barrel. 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
6: A key defense bill barely passes the House after Democrats and some Republicans falsely claimed it would call for a military merger.
9: Only six Democrats voted for the new NDAA. Seven Republicans voted against it over Section 219, which Congresswoman Alexandria Ocasio-Cortez said would merge parts of Israel's military with the U.S. She called it an existential threat to American sovereignty. Republican Congressman Mike Lawler wrote in a post that that take just stokes Jew hatred and is a lie. At the ASEAN summit, Secretary of State Marco Rubio clarified what the section would mean.
10: If they've come up with some novel way of defeating drones, for example, of course we would want to have that and benefit from it. By the way, they're not the only country in the world that we would do that with. We do that with other countries as well.
9: The section calls for a new type of cooperation with Israel on defense technology, research, AI, and cybersecurity.
6: Fox's Jessica Rosenthal, the more than $1 trillion bill now awaits a vote in the Senate, where it would need bipartisan support to clear a procedural hurdle. A more urgent push for guardrails after something unexpected happened during an artificial intelligence test.
11: OpenAI reveals it was unprecedented. Some of its most advanced AI models escaped, went rogue, and hacked into a startup company's server after it lost control of the models during a security test. OpenAI says the model can operate on its own after human instruction, and it was a controlled test environment. But the target company, Hugging Face, called it mind-blowing that all this happened autonomously. It's investigating whether partner data were affected. A Cambridge researcher tells BBC it looks like OpenAI didn't build a secure enough sandbox to see what the models are capable of. The UK's AI Security Institute is working with OpenAI to improve safeguards. Therese Crowley, Fox News.
6: A new snapshot for the U.S. housing market as mortgage rates hit their highest level in nearly a year, closer to 6.6%, in Freddie Mac's latest average for a 30-year fixed rate. I'm Lisa Brady, Fox News.
12: Nothing has embodied the American spirit like the family farmer. 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And for that, we tip our hats to them. 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
14: More below average temperatures are in store for this afternoon as highs get to around 81 with south winds at 5 to 15 miles per hour. Our skies will become mostly cloudy and there will also be a chance for some showers. This is going to continue into tonight with a low of 62 degrees. From the Killaland Live Doppler HD Storm Center, I'm meteorologist Jalen Borison.
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0: Second hour of Clay and Buck kicks off right now. Got a lot going on here. Clay going heavy on the predictions, heavy on the analysis of the politics in the last hour. And we shall see. We're going to keep track of this. Some of you still reference Buck Island. Some of you remember the 2024 election. I will tell you, let's see how it shakes out this time around. Clay, despite the fact that he refused, really just left on my doorstep, Kamala's book to be read by yours truly, because he would not deign to read the ghostwritten slop that Kamala put out under her name. He is the one who thinks that she has a better shot of becoming the nominee than me. We shall see how that shakes out, and we will not further litigate that right now. I just wanted to note, it hurt when I had to read that. It was really bad. It was really boring. It was really bad, and Clay avoided that one.
1: Have you given up? I do not in any way. I did not take great pleasure in you being forced to read Kamala's slop, which isn't even Kamala, right? Like, they don't even write the book.
0: Yeah, someone else.
1: Are you basically giving up on she's not going to run?
0: Yeah, pretty much. Yeah, pretty much. Pretty much giving up on that. I mean, I'm gonna hold out like a lottery ticket, you know. So I'm not gonna officially give up that position because I lose either way. Because maybe, but it's remarkable how weak the Democrat bench really is, such that even running the most, would ignominious be a good way of describing the campaign?
1: Oh, that's a good word.
0: Thank you. It's a fun one.
1: I like that word.
0: It's a good one to say. A disaster of a campaign, Kamala ran. But just the fact that you know her name might be enough.
1: Also, it is worth remembering, you point this out, but she was 250,000 votes away from winning.
0: I always have to remind people of that. As terrible as she was, it actually wasn't that. And people get mad at that, like I'm somehow downgrading Trump's win. Trump had a huge win with a bullet through his ear months before, with four criminal indictments, with, you know, go down the list of all these things. Biggest political comeback, most amazing political comeback in the history of this country. I will say now you've diverted me, though. I was weaving, and now I'm taking a little detour because I was going to get us to Trump and Marietta, Georgia, which I want to do. You know what happened last night? And without, I can't tell you that this is anything other than coincidence. Maybe it's divine fate. You mentioned the Abraham Lincoln assassination manhunt book, right?
1: Oh, yeah.
0: Carrie and I, we put Speed to bed, and we had a little bit of time, which is kind of rare for us as parents of a young boy. We had a little bit of time to hang, and we... You know what popped up on my recommendations? A show on Apple TV based on that book, Manhunt.
1: Oh, wow. And I didn't even know they had made a movie about that book.
0: It's very well done. It's excellent. It's like very high quality series. And it's, trying to think if, you know, you would know the actors by sight, but it's not any like famous actors, but they're.
1: Oh it's an actual movie.
0: Oh, yeah. No, it's
1: not
0: a documentary.
1: A scripted series.
0: It's excellent. We watched the first episode last night, and they show, and you had just mentioned this, they show the guy showing up to Seward's house trying to kill him. I mean, people forget there was a real plot to take out the president, the vice president, the secretary of state 5 days after Appomattox. Think about what that would have done to the country.
1: It is one of the great untold stories of history. The guy showed up at Seward's house, tried to stab him to death. He survived a massive attack. The guy who was supposed to kill Andrew Johnson, I think, got drunk and decided not to do it.
0: Just bailed and was like, yeah, I'm not going to do that.
1: But could have. Theoretically, the goal was to decapitate the entire government. John Wilkes Booth was successful. They almost stabbed to death the Secretary of State, and the guy who was supposed to kill the Vice President just got drunk and didn't end up going through on it. But it's an incredible conspiracy.
0: I watch any history shows now. I watch with my grok out, to just. I just want. There are older people. There are older people listening, and I wanted to be clear what I am talking about. Sir, G-R-O-K.
2: this.
1: Oh my God.
2: So I'm rocking out with my Grokker.
1: That would be the worst history viewing experience of all time.
2: Oh, man.
1: You really like history?
2: Abraham Lincoln assassination show is not something that I would watch in any kind of happy state. Okay, so, but what I was saying is I watched Grok.
1: What if you did? That's the that would be like the number one turn off of all time. You're like, hey, baby, you want to come over and watch the Lincoln assassination movie? Get in the mood.
2: It would
1: be the worst date ever.
2: So what I was saying is, I like to check the history on this stuff as I go through, and Seward almost, they say he probably would have died. He'd been thrown from a carriage, so he had a metal brace to kind of stabilize his neck, and the brace took some of the brunt of the stabbing, so that it was pure fortune that Seward wasn't stabbed to death right there. So you would have had a loss of a Secretary of State and the President in one night. And so now we've just entered the part, by the way, where they're doing the manhunt. But I can tell you, if any of you guys hadn't seen, I didn't even know this existed. It's a great, we only see one episode, but I mean, so far, great series.
1: So a couple of things. One, can you then imagine, because Andrew Johnson was from Tennessee, you want to talk about how conspiracies would have spread. If the Secretary of State and the President were both killed and Andrew Johnson survives, oh, you got a Southern sympathizer who is taking over for Lincoln. I mean, that's a crazy political world there. Two, a part of me on big tech is thinking, are there microphones on in your house that you would get recommended this show immediately talking about this?
2: Doesn't that seem too coincidental, honestly? Because we have our iPhones out, which are active listening.
1: Correct.
2: I think you're and then it has me linked into my Apple TV, and that probably, I didn't even think about that till now, but that is probably what happened.
1: It's
2: because
1: amazing.
2: We sat down and it just appeared.
1: It doesn't get talked about enough, but I know many of you out there have had this experience. You're talking about buying some particular product or going on to vacation some particular place, and you're not doing a Google search for it. But suddenly on your phone or on your world, you start getting fed ads of, hey, look, you should take this trip to this particular place. And man, they are turning on and spying on. I just think there's so much going on with tech that nobody.

0: The guy who stabs, Caesar, Brutus. Hey, the guy who stabs Caesar. Yeah, Brutus.
1: Good show, Brutus. Rome, by the way, that I think if HBO went back to and they did well, would be even more popular today. They kind of bailed on it a little bit too soon, I think.
0: It was too expensive. It was I think it's one of the greatest scripted series of all time, personally. I absolutely love the HBO series Rome. A little more graphic and a little too much sex stuff, just being honest, than I think is necessary. But it was a great series. So Tobias Menzies is in it. And he's probably the best known actor I've seen so far, but it's a really, everyone should know that. And I'll be honest with you, I had forgotten. I learned it back in, AP American history in high school or something. But the fact that there was not just a plot, there was an attempt. I mean, it was an assassination attempt of more than obviously Lincoln. It was successful, tragically, but that they tried to take out the Secretary of State and the Vice President. And Clay, that it was so close to the end of the Civil War when there were real questions about what if some Confederate generals are just like, you know what? We're actually not done.
1: Yeah. No, I mean, if you study history at all of that era, I think the most foundationally important era of all of American history is the 7 or 8 years surrounding the Civil War. And it's why so much of what happens, if you don't have a historical basis of knowledge in your life, you tend to think everything is the worst thing that's ever happened, or it's the most incomprehensible thing that has ever happened. And so I like to come back. Everybody says, oh, this election's the most important of our lives. You know, we had an election in the middle of the Civil War, 1864, over whether the Civil War should continue. And then we had an election in 1944 during the middle of World War II. Whatever tumult might be going on, and I do think 2020 was a tumultuous year to be certain, it is not as big as one that took place in World War II and one that took place during the Civil War over the very foundation of both the country and the security of the world. Voters went to the polls to let everyone know what they decided.
0: And Laura may actually want to watch the series now, too, because the guy I'm referencing was in The Crown as Prince Philip, right?
1: The older, the Prince Elizabeth's husband.
0: Yes, as Elizabeth's husband in like season 3. He's an excellent actor, by the way.
1: Great.
0: So that's a series. So I'm going to have to read the book. But I guess I will have seen the series first. And I wasn't even going to talk to you guys about that, but it just came up and I was thinking that's so good. And I also, it reminds me of the Young Washington movie, which Carrie and I, as soon as we've already agreed, as soon as that's available for on demand viewing, we're going to, have a movie night here and watch that together. But I just think that well-made stories about American, some of the craziest, most incredible things in American history, you make them into good movies, you can't miss. This isn't hard. I think you could have a movie studio that's basically just what you do. And I think you do, or, series, TV series. And I think you do very well. I will bring us back, or we will talk in a little bit here about Trump and Marietta, Georgia. I know we've got some midterm things coming up, but also, we like to talk the pop culture here a little bit, like to get into some of that stuff too. And I like to give you reminders about your grok usage. So there's that. Clay, what have you got for us?
1: I mean, I'm still laughing about which is the worst.
0: You should have
1: ever
0: seen our chat. Our chat had like a collective aneurysm when that happened on the YouTube chat. Get on the YouTube.
1: I will have Sophia, who is monitoring the chat, pull the funniest comments relating to you watching the Lincoln assassination movie with your grok out. Big 1865 Democrat, Buck Sexton. Israel and its population could stand to have a few more allies like the United States and the International Fellowship of Christians and Jews. The IFCJ is a nonprofit organization established on the East Coast some 40 years ago to help the most vulnerable Jewish residents in Israel, particularly the elderly. They rely on the support of members of the Christian faith across our country. The IFCJ is all about building upon that fellowship. This month, they're responding to immediate needs in northern Israel, where residents have been subjected to sporadic missile and drone attacks. To recognize the strong relationship between those in the U.S. supporting the IFCJ's work in Israel, the IFCJ has created a flag pin, something you might wear as a symbol of solidarity. The flag pin has the flags of both the U.S. and Israel, and it's yours for free. Here's how you get it. 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
13: YouTube reacting in a very, very funny way to Buck's description of how he was watching the Lincoln assassination movie. First of all, there's a bunch of really funny comments, and Sophia is monitoring them. Sophia just finished her sophomore year at Vanderbilt. She has been interning, helping out some. Saying AOC is smarter than Kamala is like saying dog poop smells better than horse poop. And then many reactions to Buck. Clay is grok blocking. I can't wait to say I rock out with my grok out in conversation. Saying having your grok out slower the second time doesn't make it less funny. Grokgate. One of the most awesome moments in radio history. You can go find this live on YouTube and you will likely have no idea what is going to happen from one moment to the next, just like we don't really know what is going to happen from one moment to the next. You wanted to hit Trump in Marietta yesterday. Do you want to hit a couple? We got our buddy David Rutherford, part of the Clay and Buck Podcast Network. He is going to be on with us at the bottom of the hour to talk a variety of subjects. But did you have your audio clips? We can hit them here if you would so like.
14: Well, one thing is Trump, because we were in a kind of a funny mood a second ago. Here's Trump, first out of the gate, cut three in Marietta, Georgia. Listen to this.
15: Well, thank you very much, everybody. It's a special place, and I am here to announce my candidacy. I'm only kidding.
14: He's kidding. He also was kidding about John Ossoff. This is cut five. I think he meant someone else. Play five.
15: You're terrible, Senator John Ossoff. He's terrible. And the Democrats in Congress are voting with the communists every single time. They're afraid of the communists. You look at it. Now, I fought Ossoff before, as you know, and we won. We had a great success against this guy. He reminds me of Pinky Herman. Did you ever see Pinky Herman?
14: Is that a communist? Is that a commie joke where it's Pee Wee Herman, but he's a Pinky Herman because he's a communist? There is no Pinky Herman, right?
13: No, not that I know of. I mean, I think I don't know if he intentionally made a Pee Wee Herman communist joke or if he forgot whether Pee Wee Herman was called Pinky Herman or not. Good question. By the way, he also brought up, I thought this was pretty funny, for those of you from Atlanta, and yesterday we talked with Mike Collins, who's the nominee in the Republican Senate race, and he was on the stage with President Trump, but he brought up a guy that I knew was a big Trump backer, because we have discussed it before, but Brian Snitker, who was the World Series champion Braves manager, just stepped down. He brought him up on the stage, Marietta, Georgia, right by where the Braves play at the Battery, just north of Atlanta. 106.3, I believe, is our affiliate. Allie, you can correct me if I'm wrong, in Atlanta, listening right now. They've hosted me a bunch of times in that studio. But here is Brian Snitker coming up, and everybody starts doing Buck the tomahawk chop, and Trump has some fun with that. Listen.
15: One of the best managers in baseball, Braves legend Brian Snitker. Brian Snitker, who was recently inducted into the Baseball Hall of Fame. Brian, both of you come up. Would you both come up? Come on up here. They deserve a little credit. They deserve credit. I mean, I've suffered. I've suffered with teams for the years I've suffered. Oh, listen.
11: Thank you.
15: They say you're not allowed to do that. Do it.
13: So that is
14: referencing
13: great
14: the tomahawk chop. Yep.
13: Yeah, it's become controversial. They say you're not supposed to do it. Do it. Vintage Trump.
14: You own a business, you need business insurance, and you hope you don't have to rely on it, but you got to have it, right? 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
16: Farmers and ranchers are continuing to struggle with a difficult farm economy. Faith Parham, an economist with the American Farm Bureau Federation, says the latest estimates show shortfalls in the billions.
18: On the row crop side, we're seeing a loss of $31 billion for a crop year 26, going down to $32 billion in 2027. So again, seeing those worsening losses across the country. For specialty crops, it's harder to get a national number, but we know they're facing some of those same issues our row crop farmers are and continuing to lose money per acre.
16: Parham says there are several reasons the challenges are increasing.
18: The first is farmers are price takers, not price makers. So whatever the market price is, they have to take. When input costs are low, which is our second issue, that works out pretty well for them. However, we've seen skyrocketing input costs that have really made it hard for the balance sheet to align.
16: Even after recent federal help bolstering the rural economy, more help is needed.
18: We're very thankful for all of the work Congress did in H.R. 1 that increased funding to a lot of our very vital farm safety net programs like ARC and PLC and crop insurance. But farmers are seeing that first payment this October. And we all know that there has been great global disruptions across the farm economy that have made those losses even worse.
16: Once again, that's Faith Parham, an economist with the American Farm Bureau Federation. 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
20: Partly cloudy skies are going to become mostly cloudy throughout this afternoon, along with the chance for showers returning. Our highs are also expected to be below average near 81, and south winds will be light at 5 to 15 miles per hour. The chance for showers is going to linger into tonight with lows around 62. From the Kelloland Live Doppler HD Storm Center, I'm meteorologist Jalen Morrison.
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1: Of the David Rutherford Show, former Navy SEAL, and a guy who just got back from safari, and I mean that. He was on safari in Africa. David, great to have you.
2: Rock out with your grok out, man. That was one of the funniest things I've heard in a long time, dude.
1: I'm glad you caught that part. Boys? Oh, man, not much. Before we get into the serious stuff, Iran, testosterone checking in the military, all that good stuff, people maybe promise that you're not going to make any Air Force jokes when we talk about that, by the way. If you were left overnight in South Africa, okay? If you were left overnight, you were in South Africa on safari, right?
2: Yep. Unbelievable.
1: If you had to pick between making it overnight when they're, you know, on the savannah, just you by yourself, or you have to swim through hippo and crocodile infested waters for 6 hours, which one do you do?
2: Savannah. Absolutely. Savannah. You're not going to live with the hippos and the crocs. It's just, there's no way. They dominate the water. They own the water. But I will tell you, chances me at my age now, I'm not making it on the savannah either. Unless you get me some kind of like infrared, like drone swarm over me, I'm dead. I'm deader than dead, man. There's no chance.
3: You just went, I'm assuming, and got to see, Buck was telling me, in South Africa. Was there any point when you were close to animals that you thought, maybe this isn't that safe? Because I've seen some of this stuff where people go down to Africa to go on the safaris and they get in canoes and they're coming really close to crocodiles and really close to hippos. And then I see sometimes lions basically standing right alongside, even coming onto some of these safari jeeps. Was there ever a point where you were like, this doesn't feel that safe?
2: I mean, this was my second time doing it, but for my family, their first time. And on our fourth night, we were tracking three full-grown male lions that were stalking this massive herd of buffalo. And they were literally like, you could reach over and pet them. That's how close they were. And that, I'll tell you what, my heart was spinning at that time, but thank God the guide we were with he's fourth generation. He lived on this reserve. You know, he's a 35-year hunter. He's incredible. So, you know, having him in the vehicle, his knowledge base, we were good. And really the reality is if you keep inside that vehicle, you know, the silhouette, they're used to that all day long. So you're, I'd say, you know, 90% safe. The only time is if there's a stampede in the night and the buffaloes run in or a bull elephant comes over and knocks in it. But other than that, like, you're good to go.
1: Very cool, Rutt.
3: Have you ever done a safari, anything like that, Buck?
1: Top of my list. I want to do it, never done it. So I definitely want to check it out. Not surprised that Rutt is now a second timer with that. Now let's talk about, you were out where we had the announcement, Rutt, of the Department of War, the DOW testosterone checking and TRT infusing policy. Talk to us about this.
2: It was the most significant thing that's come out of this administration in terms of support of veterans by far and active duty guys. Cause, you know, as we're ramping up, in Iran, the probability of guys going over and continuing, deployment cycles is getting higher and higher by the day for sure. And what we've seen, and the reason why it was so critical for me in this memorandum that Pete put out last week, was it was the first time that we saw a person at this level use the term operator syndrome. So within that, it is this unique constellation of 17 different medical and behavioral health challenges that soldiers, sailors, airmen, Marines, and Coasties who have long-term exposure to high-risk training and deployments, that the effects of that take over and create this operator syndrome. Well, one of the main ones is endocrine dysfunction. And what happens is as you're, you know, you get in this hypervigilant state for years and years and years, it has a profound and negative impact on your endocrine system, thereby metabolic dysfunction, which then depletes testosterone production. And so when you have low testosterone as an operator, it can affect mood, sleep, all these things. So to see this memorandum for me in particular, because I've been fighting this battle with a couple of the gentlemen, Dr. Chris Free, Dr. Alok Madan, who wrote the original paper that was published in February 2020. I've been in this fight with them to try and get this idea at the highest echelons of government. And thank God, you know, the Secretary of War has made it an important thing now. So it's going to be revolutionary to our war fighters.
3: We're talking, David Rutherford. Encourage you to go subscribe to his podcast, doing fantastically well as a part of the Clay and Buck podcast network. Okay, 12 straight days of strikes on Iran. There now is talk that there may be threats from the Houthis when it comes to Saudi Arabian shipping. Oil and gas prices are up in those 12 days. If the president came to you, obviously you are not seeing national security briefings every day, so we understand that you're not plugged in on that level. But if he said to you, Rut, how do we solve it? You would say what?
2: Well, obviously the biggest concern now is, you know, they're starting to hit our bases. You know, we had this unfortunate, you know, we lost four service members, Lieutenant, Feehan, Sergeant Rampersad, Private Gonzalez and Sergeant Swinton, and my thoughts and prayers to them and their families. You know, this is the cost of conflict as people dying. And so, you know, I think we're at the precipice of something that you either need to upgrade significantly. Obviously, the biggest concern are the Straits of Hormuz. You know, we have 17 ships. We've got enough support, but you need to up the game, right? And so, unfortunately, that's just the nature of warfare. And so you're going to have to increase your footprint in all of our bases in Iraq and the other bases. You're going to have to launch more strategic strikes. You're going to have to put them on call to be able to take whatever barrage of drone strikes or missile systems from Iran. But I think the next, reality that we have to face is, you know, somehow, putting, troops on the ground in Iran. That seems like what's going to be the next, probable reality to be able to shift the strategic dynamics of what's taking place.
1: Do you think that means Karg Island? You think it could be more than just Karg Island, Rut? What's your sense if it does turn into some kind of ground deployment for our troops? Where do you think that happens?
2: I don't know. I think Karg Island is the thing everybody just keeps repeating because it sounds cool. Everybody knows the name, but there's 117,000 miles of coastline in Iran. There's other strategic locations that you could place soldiers and fighters to conduct different types of missions in. I just don't know. You have to understand a greater kind of that secret squirrel understanding of the different bases that exist in Iran. You know, maybe deploy, you know, a 75th Ranger battalion, take over some strategic base that's remote in Iran that has a complex system and try and assault that and hold that and see what happens there. But it's provoking. It's kind of seen what their reactionary responses are. We've seen what they can do on our friends in our Gulf state region and our bases. So we've got it. We've been probing enough to know what their reaction capabilities are. But maybe it's going deeper in Iran. Maybe it's probing them up near Tehran. I don't know. But I think the Karg Island is not the best tactical approach, but it seems like if you really want to gain control of the strait, because in the long term, that's what's going to lead to the greater problems globally, economically, that type of thing. You know, maybe you have to do that too. With how many troops? Some people are saying 15,000 Marines. Some people are saying, a thousand special forces. I don't know. I think it really depends on exploring a greater, more vast array of what Iranian vulnerabilities are initially.
3: How much would you think the fact that the midterms are coming up in November should play into this decision, and how much do you think it does?
2: Clay, that is a million-dollar question right there, man. Way to be on point. I mean, I think we just saw it. I mean, we just saw that the Senate passed – a resolution to shut down Trump's war powers or curtail it in some case, and had a bunch of Republicans vote on the Democratic side. So I think you're already starting to see it. Now, the House did pass, what, a $95 billion supplemental something to keep the war going or whatever. But I think you're already seeing it. You're starting to see people get gun shy as it relates to the war and their campaigns and what's going to take place in the midterms, for sure.
1: Dave Rutherford, everybody, also known as Rut. Go check out his podcast. And I'll tell you, Dave, in the chat, in our YouTube chat, people just said, "Oh, it is our favorite seal." So it's very cool, I gotta say. Our favorite seal.
2: You guys like rock.
1: A good description. Go check out Rutt's show. Thank you, brother, and I'm glad you're home safe and sound. That the leopards didn't get you.
2: A leopard's never gonna get the Rutt. God bless you guys.
1: There you go, man. Thank you. That's right. It doesn't.
3: Have you noticed how close some of those people get to those animals on those safaris, man? Like, yeah, it's a little bit intimidating.
1: Well,
3: I don't think I would get in the water.
1: What did you think about the guy? We didn't talk about it, but the guy who was in, was it Yellowstone? I'm assuming Yellowstone.
3: Yeah. I think it was Yellowstone.
1: Who got the bison, just threw him 10 feet in the air?
3: I felt so bad for that guy, because sometimes when people get attacked by animals, you can tell they've provoked the animals and they've put themselves in that situation. That was just, I think he's okay. That was just,
1: he was hospitalized, but he's all right. But that was just a mean bison.
3: Yeah, well, he's just, it's a granddad there with his dad from a substantial, with his grandson from a substantial distance. They're kind of looking at the bison, and then the bison just went after him, and it felt personal. It felt like he had insulted the bison's family. I don't know if he did something to the bison's mom back in the day, but it felt like the bison was after him for reasons other than just being a random tourist in Yellowstone. But yeah, the water, man, they're getting really close to crocodiles and hippos. I'm not getting in the water. I'll look over the water, but that was tough. Yeah, and producer Ali is saying it's mating season, and the bison was showing off for the female bison by tossing the human in the air like that.
1: You know what's got a lot of testosterone? The bison.
3: No doubt. Super high level.
1: A lot of testosterone. Yeah.
3: If you want to go to Yellowstone, and hopefully you don't get attacked by a bison while you're there, but maybe you take a lot of great photos. Maybe you got some old VHS tapes back in the day of dad and mom walking around, taking footage of you on your family vacations. They're likely somewhere stored right now. And those old VHS tapes are not made to last forever, nor are film reels or old photographs. 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
8: 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School Freedom Fund is responsible for the content of this ad.
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3: Welcome back in, Clay and Buck. We are rolling through the Thursday edition of the program, we got a bunch of talkbacks. Very funny. Let's see. Derek in Brown Summit, North Carolina. Cut E.
15: Guys, if today's content doesn't win you a Marconi Award, the system is rigged.
3: I agree. I think we definitely deserve a Marconi. It actually should become that would be the perfect slogan for Grok. Honestly, I think Elon Musk would love that. You may have just brilliantly managed to brand.
1: You think the unofficial slogan of Grok should be "Rock out with your Grok out"?
3: Yes, 100%.
1: It is pretty good.
3: It is very good. By the way, not everybody's happy. Michelle says I'm racist. Stamford, Connecticut, cut F.
1: Uh-oh.
16: I'd like to call out Clay Travis for the very racist remark and insulting remark he made by saying all black women would get behind Kamala Harris. No, there's plenty of black women that have, I would say most of them have a brain of their own. The ones that would get behind Kamala are the overeducated women of all colors. Well, the overeducated women who completely embrace DEI as it's like a sacred religion.
3: Okay, what percentage of black women voted for Kamala in the 2024 election? 93%? 94%?
1: Over 90. Over 90, yeah.
3: So I apologize for being super racist and saying that the vast majority of black women will vote for Kamala Harris. That was super racist of me. I apologize.
1: Well, but that was in the general election, right? So I think she's saying
3: even
1: in the
3: more
1: primary.
3: I think in the again, what Michelle can call back in and say, I apologize to you for calling you racist, Clay. When the data comes out and black women show up and overwhelmingly vote in the Democrat primary for Kamala Harris, and she is a significant candidate for the nomination overall, I hope Michelle will talk back in and say, I apologize, Clay.
1: As you have pointed out before, it will be interesting to see the data on black men support, men's support for Pete Buttigieg, if he runs, which he is expected to do.
3: Black guys.
1: That data will be hard to find or maybe easy to find in so much as there won't be very much data because there won't be a lot of support.
3: Black dudes are not voting for the gay white guy. He has a 0% chance of being the nominee. And I don't know why no one else will tell him that, but that is just the fact. It's really funny when you see black voter breakdowns and Mayor Pete gets 0%. And then for New Hampshire, for instance, white women love him, right? Like, he will do really well in Iowa. He will do really well in New Hampshire. White Democrats love Mayor Pete. Black men in particular are not voting for a gay white guy. Let's see. Richard in North Carolina. Richard, fire away.
14: Last night that she needs to start watching Rome with me. And I just have a question for you guys. Is it okay if I watch Rome with the wife with my grok out?
3: Buck said there was too much nudity for him in Rome.
1: Yeah.
3: And if you missed it, Richard...
14: Yeah, that's why. I mean...
3: Yeah, right. No, that's fantastic. Richard is asking, is it okay if he watches Rome with his wife with his grok out? Buck, I don't know that you're ever going to... You're ever going to recover. I actually think it would be amazing. I don't know that anybody's ever done it. If you went on a date and you said, hey, babe, you want to come over? We're going to watch the Abraham Lincoln. We're going to watch the Abraham Lincoln assassination show. And then you tried to make out with her. First date, like, what do you want to do? Go get coffee? Go to dinner? No, babe, I got the manhunt, this Abraham Lincoln assassination show. It's like back in the day when Seinfeld tried to make out Schindler's with a girl list. During Schindler's List. Yep. I feel like that's probably a tough move.
1: It would be a tough one. Fortunately, Carrie and I are already married, so we were able to both make out and watch the show last night, which was quite good, I will tell you. And the grok was quite useful during the checking of the historical facts.
4: Speaking truth and having fun. Clay Travis and Buck Sexton.
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20: 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I'm Lisa Brady, Fox News.
21: There are indications the war with Iran could escalate in the coming days.
20: Fox's Trey Yingst in Tel Aviv. As the Wall Street Journal reports, the U.S. military is surging equipment, medics, and special forces to the region, giving President Trump more options.
21: This does follow the 12th straight night of U.S. strikes against Iran. They have expanded the target list, not just going after positions near to the Strait of Hormuz, but also deeper inside of Iranian territory. According to CENTCOM, the recent strikes have focused on degrading Iran's ability to threaten vessels in the Strait of Hormuz. Remember, President Trump on Wednesday warned Iran directly, saying the United States would target one bridge or power plant anytime Iran shoots at a ship in the Strait.
20: The president also warning the Iran-backed Houthis in Yemen that both they and Iran will face more punishment if more ships are attacked in another critical waterway. Iran remains publicly defiant, making counter threats. The Secret Service says a member of the vice president's security detail is being investigated over allegations tied to a suspected news leak, with a criminal probe not being ruled out. This follows a recent report that some agents had privately expressed frustration over last-minute travel requests from Vice President Vance and his family. Sentencing day for the man who attacked state lawmakers and their spouses in Minnesota, killing two people.
22: Vance Belter is sentenced to two life terms plus 40 years in prison in the 2025 killings of Minnesota State Rep. Melissa Hortman and her husband Mark at their Twin Cities home, and the shootings of State Senator John Hoffman and his wife Yvette at their home in a string of attacks that targeted other lawmakers. He pled guilty in a deal to avoid the death penalty. In one of many victim impact statements, Senator Hoffman saying, "He looked me in the eyes and pulled the trigger. He looked at my wife and pull the trigger again. Deliberate decisions to end our lives."
20: Fox's Jeff Manasso. 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
20: A new nuclear deal between the U.S. and Saudi Arabia has several strings attached, including no military use or uranium enrichment, and the Saudis would have to join the Abraham Accords.
26: President Trump linked Saudi Arabia establishing diplomatic ties with Israel as part of a civilian nuclear development agreement announced earlier this week. White House Press Secretary Caroline Levitt says the president's social media post should not come as a surprise.
27: The president has spoken directly with the Saudis about this in numerous conversations in the past, and the administration will continue to engage in those conversations.
26: The Abraham Accords were established during President Trump's first term, expanding the number of Arab and Muslim majority nations opening up diplomatic ties with Israel. Saudi Arabia has said joining would only come with the establishment of a Palestinian state. At the White House, Jared Halpern, Fox News.
20: President Trump set to speak at EPA headquarters, expected to announce that more utilities, data center developers, and others are pledging to keep AI-related costs from impacting consumers' electric bills. Rising energy costs are part of what's fueling a pushback against data centers across the country. A popular supplement under scrutiny at the Food and Drug Administration.
28: FDA advisors will meet through Friday to look into the safety and effectiveness of peptides, amino acids that can aid in health and healing. Seven will be considered during the two-day session, mainly because many scientists are not certain the benefits outweigh the risks. People who support their use claim the substances already present in the body can help with recovery from opioid addiction and migraines. Critics say the manufactured doses, at times higher than the body produces, can cause harm. Health and Human Services Secretary Robert Kennedy Jr. has called himself a fan of peptide use.
20: Fox's Grinnell Scott. The Dow's now down 616 points as oil shoots over $93 a barrel. And Lisa Brady, Fox News.
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6: More below average temperatures are in store for this afternoon as highs get to around 81 with south winds at 5 to 15 miles per hour. Our skies will become mostly cloudy and there will also be a chance for some showers. This is going to continue into tonight with a low of 62 degrees. From the KELOLAND Live Doppler HD Storm Center, I'm meteorologist Jalen Borison.
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0: Welcome back in hour number three, Clay and Buck. We got some fun here, Buck. In addition to all the fun that we have already had, earlier in the program, I read USA Today sports writer Nancy Armour compared Caitlin Clark complaining about fouls to the murder of Emmett Till. This is real. She has released a statement on her column, Buck, that just came down. For those of you who do not know, Sophie Cunningham came out and said men shouldn't be able to play in women's sports. Caitlin Clark, as a straight white woman, has basically broken the entire WNBA. All of sports journalism is broken. Nancy Armour says that Caitlin Clark has too many white supremacist fans, that black people are in danger, and her complaining about fouls is a modern-day equivalent of Emmett Till being murdered by racists. In my recent column, says Nancy Armour, journalist extraordinaire, I made an inartful comparison with the murder of Emmett Till. I intended to connect the issues the WNBA is currently facing with its All-Star game being hosted in Till's hometown of Chicago. I obviously did not provide enough context for that. Yes. Yes. The context is the issue, Buck.
1: Mm-hmm.
0: She continues. However, this point stands. There is a history in this country of perceived threats to white women being weaponized against African Americans and the danger that poses to black players in the league. Players have been abused online and have reported receiving death threats. That has to be taken more seriously. I sincerely regret my lack of appropriate context is overshadowing that important conversation and the action that needs to be taken by the WNBA to address it directly for the benefit of all players. So she's doubling and tripling down. The amount of insane takes in the culture of sports that has been allowed to exist for so long is blowing up in a big way, and all it took was one person stepping out, Sophie Cunningham, to call out men and women sports. And what you're seeing is the sort of what I would say emperor without clothes analogy. A lot of other people are stepping up, and this whole house of cards is collapsing all around it. So this is – we'll see what the fallout continues. What I would say, Buck, and I just tweeted out that statement – what I would say it really speaks to is the culture, because the editorial staff saw a comparison of a player complaining about fouls and an analogy being drawn to the murder of Emmett Till, and they thought to themselves, hey, you know what? This is a really good critique that belongs in the sports section of the USA Today, and I would say it's just emblematic more than anything else of... of the culture out there. There now are AI Grok ads based on your phrase. I got to be careful even saying it. Rock with your Grok out, basically. I'm laughing at these. All right, couple of funny comments. Let's have some fun as we roll into hour three, Buck. Allison in L.A., listening on AM 1150, The Patriot, KEIB. She has this to say, cut B.
2: Sophie Cunningham is so hot. I'm straight, and I would go gay for her.
0: So we had a marriage proposal and a straight woman saying she would turn gay for her. Sophie Cunningham having a good day on the show here. Jerry in New York, W-O-R. He's got a brilliant idea, Buck. Cut C.
3: Hey, Clay and Buck. If anybody happens to drop Sophie Cunningham for endorsements, I think a fantastic idea would be to have probably soon-to-be billionaire Sydney Sweeney hire her for her lingerie brand. I mean, that would be the best duo since Babe Ruth and Lou Gehrig, maybe.
0: I
1: agree with his assessment that Sydney Sweeney is going to, she's going to be, as we have discussed, she's going to sell her lingerie brand to probably the same conglomerate that owns Victoria's Secret and all these other things for $1 billion. She's going to be.
0: You and I both said, I don't know if we said it on the air, but we both said if somebody had come to us and said, Sydney Sweeney's starting a lingerie company, do you want to invest in that company? I would have said, take my money now. Yes.
1: Yep. I would have written a sizable check for me for sure. Yes. That would be a very good investment.
0: All right. One more podcast listener, G, fire away.
4: Well, Clay, it looks like Buck is added to the vernacular for the 40 and up crowd. In our 20s and 30s, it's Sun's out, guns out. But now in her 40s and up, I guess it's rock out with the grok out. Can't wait to propose to my wife that tomorrow night we stream the Lincoln assassination series with the grok out.
0: What if the Lincoln assassination series just surges to the top of Apple's viewership, and they're like, what in the world is going on? Why is this Lincoln assassination thing gotten so hot? Couples everywhere are streaming this at a level we've never seen before. They're going to end up sponsored by Apple. This is amazing. So let's get people even more fired up here, Buck. I mentioned this earlier in the program. I was reading this morning, getting ready for the show, and there is data that has come out that shows researchers, I'm reading from Axios this morning, researchers compared crash rates of human-driven cars and Waymo robo-taxis in San Francisco, Phoenix, L.A., and Austin. Have you been in a Waymo yet, Buck? You have, right?
1: Yes, many times, yeah.
0: They're very popular now in Miami. They've spread to a lot of different cities. They initially were in L.A. and San Francisco in a substantial way. Okay, what is the impact? This is pretty significant. Waymo vehicles had 68% fewer police reportable crashes per mile than human drivers in San Francisco, Phoenix, L.A., and Austin. And Waymo had 85% fewer single vehicle crashes than human drivers. The data, I think, is going to become irrefutable that it is far safer to have self-driving automobiles, which are iterating every day, getting a little bit better than human drivers. Now, that doesn't mean you should have to use a self-driving vehicle. It doesn't mean that you should be required to give up driving. Some people love driving. But what I do think will start to happen, Buck, is you will start to see insurance companies in the years ahead charging you more to be using a vehicle that you operate yourself, because they're going to look at the data and say you're far more likely to be in an accident than someone who is using a self-driving vehicle. And I think this data, because the AI iterates and gets better and better, every day they are making the AI better in the self-driving vehicles. We had a conversation about this earlier this week, tons of people reacting, and obviously I'm using a self-driving vehicle a lot in that I have a Tesla, my kids have a Tesla that they drive primarily, and we're using it 95% of the time to self-drive as opposed to individual drive.
1: Look, you know where I stand on this one, and I think that once people experience it, they'll at least see it as a really important convenience, an option to have in a lot of cars. You're going to see more and more of it. And I would just note that these conversations that we have about this stuff is in process or in progress right now. This is not, oh,

0: a lot of these artificial intelligence projects and companies. And so people are getting upset now. It was just earlier this month, Governor Hochul has an executive order pausing hyperscale data centers. So they want to do a whole, we have to look at the impact on energy, environment, you know, water usage has become a big part of this. But this is reminding me a lot about the debate about fracking, which was only, let's say, 15 years ago. 15 years ago, some morons got a documentary Oscar for making a movie about how fracking, I think, was basically just going to poison the drinking water. And we're all, you know, it was terrible for us. And it just wasn't true. The whole thing was just a complete fabrication of fear. And I think now with the data centers, it's one thing if you don't want a data center in your community because you want something more vibrant, you want a park or for city planning purposes. But the opposition to these data centers on water usage, have you seen people start to link up?
1: Yes.
0: Data centers versus golf courses? Spoiler alert, golf courses use a whole heck of a lot more water than all the data centers combined, and no one's trying to shut down the golf courses. So there you go.
1: No, I think unfortunately what's going to happen is for states like New York, they're just making really poor decisions when it comes to the way that they are utilizing, their every public policy choice they are making. And I think what you're creating is this divide between people who understand basic economics and want there to be growth and people who don't. And by the way, have you been paying attention to some of the numbers coming out on John Fetterman? I wanted to play this cut for people. Fetterman went after Mamdani. We've been discussing Mamdani saying in his campaign that he was going to arrest Netanyahu when he came into New York City in September, I believe, when the UN is scheduled to meet up again. And here is Fetterman, Buck. Fetterman is up for election in 28, if I'm not mistaken. He won his term in 22. Increasingly, I see no way that he can remain a Democrat. Obviously, Dave McCormick, not only did Trump win Pennsylvania in 24, McCormick also was elected, knocked out the incumbent there. So there's one Republican senator. I think there's a decent chance. I made a bunch of predictions today. Put this out there. I think there's a decent chance that Fetterman is going to flip to the Republican Party. I do. I really do. Or at least maybe independent and caucusing with the Republican Party. Listen to him call out Mamdani. This is pretty aggressive. This was just earlier, last night, I believe. Listen.
2: You are a mayor, dude. You can fix a pothole. You can take out the trash. But you can't order people to arrest anybody any more than I could. Or, you know, I could have him arrested if he goes to Pennsylvania. It's a joke, and he's a clown. And now he also said that Netanyahu is not welcome in New York. You know, and you can't say that any more than I could say, Mayor, you're not welcome in Pennsylvania. So sit down. You know you're a clown, and you are just going to pander to the fringe, and that's part of your base. That's the guy that will only criticize the prime minister or Israel, but he never criticizes Hamas. He's never criticizing Hezbollah or Iran.
1: I just think it's going to be hard for a steadfast defender of Israel's right to defend itself to be the nominee for the Senate in 2028 for the Democrat Party. I just don't see any way in which Fetterman is going to be able to be the nominee. So we will see, but that's a story worth paying attention to.
0: Following the 9/11 attacks, New York City firefighter Daniel Foley assisted in the rescue and recovery efforts at Ground Zero. He didn't know then that his heroism would later cost him his life. Daniel spent months at Ground Zero searching for victims, including his own brother, firefighter Thomas Foley, who was killed in the attacks. Daniel's father also took part in the efforts at Ground Zero. He died years later from a rare 9/11-related leukemia. Daniel's death, like so many others, was also a direct result of 9/11-related cancer. He leaves behind his wife, Carrie, and their five children. Tunnel to Towers paid the mortgage on the family's home. Every day, we see the toll that 9/11 continues to take on heroes and their families. 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That's T, the number 2, T.org.

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11: 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But when it comes to economic activity, it's doing very, very well. I just love it when these Democrats, these Marxists, go on about affordability. None of their damn cities are affordable. 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
12: Welcome back in here to Clay and Buck. You know that Caroline Leavitt has been handling questions today from the White House press corps in the West Wing, including a question touching on the issue of Sophie Cunningham weighing in on transgender competitors in women's athletics. It's interesting, Clay, as well, because really there's a fundamental problem here. what they tell you is that trans women are women, therefore they should compete in women's sports. But yet, in merely having to say trans women should be able to compete in women's sports, there's an admission that they are in fact different than women, and therefore they are not just women. So this is the loop that you get into with these people. It is not in fact the case that they are just because they say it, because they can't even separate the categories to create the inclusion of the categories without stating that the categories are separate first and foremost. Is everyone seeing what I'm putting down on that one? You see what I mean?
1: Also, if you are not acknowledging the biology of women, why does everybody have surgery to try to look like women? The whole thing is crazy. That clip is not in yet. Let's get to a couple of calls. Michael in Tulsa, Oklahoma, fire away.
10: Hi, guys. This is about the self-driving cars and their safety advantages. I would really like an equivalent of a Second Amendment for the right to keep and drive a motor vehicle. The same kind of strong constitutional protection that we have for the right to keep and bear arms. Here's what I see happening is initially, yeah, you will be able to continue to own and drive your own car, but you mentioned insurance companies. Eventually, it may be impossible to continue or prohibitively expensive to continue to insure a car on the road, and you can't drive a car on the road without insurance.
1: Let me just push back on that a little bit. Sorry. Wouldn't the insurance companies be making insurance expensive from a capitalistic perspective because people who are driving cars are far more likely to be in accidents than self-driving cars are? If one insurance company is charging you way too much and it's just exorbitant, then somebody else would come in and say, hey, here's a better deal, right? Like, I understand your argument of, hey, I'm worried about the right to drive a car being restricted based on cost, but that would be largely the marketplace, right? If somebody's trying to say, if the data does reflect, as the data reflects right now, that it's going to be far safer to have self-driving cars, i.e. you're less likely to get in an accident, less likely to be severely injured, all those things, then the insurance rates would go up, right? If you have accidents, you have to pay more. If you get speeding tickets, you have to pay more. If you're a higher risk, then you pay more, and driving yourself may well end up being a higher risk than not driving. So this is thank you for the call, but this is a market-based solution to me. And if somebody's trying to charge you way too much, there should be another company created that provides a better value. I mean, all insurance is just an algorithm, right? And whoever builds the best algorithm makes way more money because they're better able to analyze risk. That's the entire business. And so I think it would still apply going forward because it's still a risk-based business. I want to tell you, how do you save money right now? Pure Talk. Next 3 months, $15 a month. 3 months, you can get $15 a month on your cell phone bill. And then you still have a crazy, infinitely lower cost when you compare what Pure Talk costs compared to everyone else. All you have to do to get hooked up, go find out for yourself. 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Just do #250 say Clay and Buck. 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
0: Speaking truth and having fun. Clay Travis and Buck Sexton. Serving the Sioux Empire with the latest news and the greatest talk. 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
13: I'm Maria Bartiromo, and this is the Fox Business Report. The major averages are extending steep declines in afternoon trading on AI spending worries and surging oil prices, while Treasury yields are at their highest level in more than a year on rising rate hike bets. Alphabet, the newest addition to the Dow, is tanking on its latest quarterly results. Shares of the Google parent are tumbling 7% and weighing on the blue chip index. The tech giant hiked its AI spending plan, spooking investors worried about massive capital expenditures. And Google also has been fined more than $1 billion in the European Union under new tech antitrust rules. And oil prices continue to spike on escalating Middle East tensions, with West Texas Intermediate crude gushing above $92 a barrel, while Brent crude, the international benchmark, is topping $100 for the first time in 2 months. That's your Fox Business Report. I'm Hillary Barsky, invested in you.
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23: Partly cloudy skies are going to become mostly cloudy throughout this afternoon, along with the chance for showers returning. Our highs are also expected to be below average near 81, and south winds will be light at 5 to 15 miles per hour. The chance for showers is going to linger into tonight with lows around 62. From the Kelloland Live Doppler HD Storm Center, I'm meteorologist Jalen Borson.
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1: Welcome back in, Clay and Buck. Appreciate all of you hanging out with us as we are rolling through the Thursday edition of the program. We are joined now by Steve Dace. He is a highly successful radio show host. Show host, I think you do a lot of things in Iowa, I believe, if I am not mistaken. And we're going to get into a lot of different things with him. But actually, I'll start with this. We're going to get into Sophie Cunningham, the Odyssey, a bunch of different stories. What is the reaction in Iowa? You've got competitive races for both the Senate and the governor's races. The Democrat Party has basically decided we're done with having our caucuses start in Iowa. Is that being received well in the state? I know that's very important to many Iowans. What is that like from your perspective?
2: No, it has not been received well at all, guys. And we have about 250,000 voter registration advantage over Democrats here in the state of Iowa. But they have probably the two best candidates they've run in our state statewide, particularly the Senate candidate. I know there's a lot of attention on Rob Sand, but the Senate candidate, Josh Turek, former gold medal wheelchair Olympian, has run very inspirational ads. I think it's really the best messaging statewide a Democrat has done. And I've not just our state, but I've seen anywhere around the country in the Trump years, really. I mean, the stuff he's hitting Trump on is kind of traditional class warfare, liberal stuff, and, you know, not the stuff of, that's deconstructive in nature, like we've seen over the last few years and much of the Trump era. So his negatives are not very high. I think he'll be a tough beat. I think Rob Sand will be a tough beat. I think, though, the metrics that we have on the ground in Iowa give us an advantage here, particularly because we did not nominate an establishment hack member of Congress that they could have nationalized our race and run against. Instead, we nominated a conservative outsider in Zach Lane, who now he is free to attack them from the right in ways that Randy Feenster would not have been. So I still think Zach will win. Ashley Hinson, I think, will probably win. But I think they're going to need every ounce of that 250,000 voter registration advantage in the current environment. It might just be by a couple of points.
12: Steve, it's Buck. Appreciate you being with us. I'm still torn between whether I'm going to go, mostly because I hate going to movie theaters, but that's a separate conversation. someone's always talking and I get very grumpy. But even if I was willing to go to movie theaters, I'm torn between whether I would go see The Odyssey so that I would know or that, but you've seen it. And the critique that I saw you write on X of it, I think is very much what I would expect to feel based on what I know of the movie. But instead of just surmising, why don't you tell everybody? Because you saw it. What do we need to know about this? This is the cultural phenomenon of the week. I think there's more conversation about this. We'll talk about Sophie Cunningham in a second. More conversation about this in the culture than anything else right now.
2: In short, Buck, I think Christopher Nolan ought to be ashamed of himself. And I think that all you need to know is the hipster feminist who did the modern translation of the Odyssey that Nolan based much of his script off of has come out and pointed out that, you know, essentially he reduced Odysseus into just kind of a modern whiner, constantly looking for some form of affirmation and counseling for his laments and not the hero seeking after glory of the story. And if that's coming from the feminist hipster that Nolan based his interpretation off of, well, then imagine what somebody like me who puts the fun in fundamentalist thinks of the film. I was blown away, and I'm a Christopher Nolan stan. I raised a son whose dream in life until about 30 days ago, was to be the next Christopher Nolan, and now he won't even go see the film. Anybody who's telling you that the Ellen Page character is a minor footnote cameo done to appease Academy voters for an Oscar is wrong. Ellen Page is basically the rosebud of the whole movie. I mean, she is the moral conscience of the film. She is driving Odysseus's his conscience the entire film. She gives him a nice woke spirit of the age lecture from ironically hell. I mean, sometimes these people with their own wokeism can't afford stepping on their own rakes. That's right. Ellen Page speaks from hell. So that's a thing. And then, you know, at the end, when Odysseus disguises himself to make sure his wife and son haven't betrayed him, takes the name of Ellen Page's character, and is out to kind of avenge her legacy the entire film. I mean, her character is the moral, she's in the very first scene. She's in the undercurrent of the entire film. And it's a character, by the way, that's not even in the Odyssey. My own theory is that originally Ellen was cast as Achilles, and then with the entire blowback several months ago, they changed it to this other character. That's my own pet theory. And then there's this weird feminist lament that Anne Hathaway's character has about how the men won't allow her to become queen. It's intentionally subversive. It's intentionally deconstructive in nature. And Odysseus abdicates his throne at the end instead of taking it as he does in the story. He abdicates it in the end because he's got to go off now and sail and find himself and learn from all the terrible things he has said and done. I found the film to be frankly pathetic, and I don't even think it's very good. Much like Tenet, I don't know what, this new fetish is with making films you can't understand from Nolan, but he did this with Tenet. Good luck understanding it, like every fourth word of that film. Yeah, the same thing is odd with this sound design. This was also with The Dark Knight Rises. You guys remember that there was originally a preview that came out of the Bane hijack scene, and so many IMAX audiences complained that they couldn't understand Bane. They had completely remixed that film before the theatrical release. So I don't know what it is. They didn't want you to hear his movies. It's kind of weird. But the film itself, it's not good. And I think the one thing that Nolan proved is you can't make something great and woke. Because to serve the woke, you have to put in the kinds of things that undermine and deconstruct the heroism of your own characters and make them less attractive. And you've got to add all this psychiatric exposition, postmodernism to explain themselves that also drives away audiences.
1: You, by the way, are hitting on something. I don't know if Buck has picked up on this. I'm infuriated regularly with modern-day sound mixing, where I can hear a jet taking off in the background, or the music in the background. It is insanely loud, but you can't actually hear the dialogue that the characters are engaging in. And to me, the dialogue is the most important part, not the fact that there's ambient sound in the background. And I sound like obsessive radio guy. I understand it. Audio guy who I've made fun of in the past. It has to be a perfect audio experience. But I do think that we have added a lot of the depth of sound and detracted from the most important part of sound in a movie, which is what people say. Let me go to this question, and then we'll come back to Sophie Cunningham with you. Buck and I have argued that there is a wide open lane that is huge. We got billionaires who listen to this program. It takes a lot of money to make a movie. Odyssey cost $250 million, reportedly, plus how much it cost to market it, all the other attributes associated with making a successful movie. You're a big movie buff. You just said you like Christopher Nolan. Are you with Buck and me that there is a huge lane available for somebody who would just make great movies like we watched in the 80s and 90s that are designed to appeal to everyone and aren't trying in any way to make a direct propagandist political statement as a part of the movie?
2: 10,000%. I mean, 10,000%. And I think what you're kind of seeing, I would argue, faith-based and conservative filmmaking in the last few years, I hope my film Nefarious played into this. I think what you're seeing is now we're figuring out that it's really just about telling a great story. And if you do that, then your worldview will shine through organically on its own, as opposed to trying to check boxes and shoehorn in ideas. And what you're seeing, and that's why a lot of conservative and faith-based filmmaking was cheesy and failed for so many years. What you're seeing now, Clay, is on the other side, they're the ones doing it. They're the ones saying now that we don't have to tell a good story anymore. We have to check boxes. We have to make sure that all of our tropes are included, that all of our representatives in all of our various tribes feel like they had agency. That's, I think, one of the things that we set out to do when we made Nefarious was just to make the best thriller kind of based off those 90s thrillers like Fallen, like Silence of the Lambs, like Seven, with the budget we had to kind of make our best version of that. And it just so happened to contain our worldview because as filmmakers, that's our belief system. But it wasn't like we were just sitting around in a writer's room. Oh, let's drop that line too. It wasn't like that. And so we're actually in the process right now of raising money for the next movie we're going to do, that maybe even darker than the first film was. And I have to tell you that finding our people need to understand that, we're behind in pop culture because the other side was until now. Well, they still are. They're willing to lose money for their message. And I think that our people have got to determine and understand that the amount of hearts and minds you can reach with good storytelling nowadays is huge. And it's the last place left, guys, where I think people will let you come at their worldview if you entertain them and just tell them a good story that they won't do in any other venue where so many minds are made up. And I think this is kind of the undiscovered country for the American right, is to realize that for the bang for your buck and a relatively good chance at an ROI, you can do way more culture shaping and shifting in the storytelling arena than you even can and directly in politics now.
12: Speaking of Steve Dace, radio host, go check out the Steve Dace Show, and he goes to the podcast of it. And Steve, Sophie Cunningham, a lot of our mail, we already had a, I would assume, unrequited marriage proposal from one of our audience members, just saying if she's listening, he will get her a ring. So she does have certainly fans in the talk radio space. But her taking this position that women's sports should be protected for women seems to be the most straightforward statement of the obvious imaginable, and yet it is a revolutionary act, it seems, in our current culture. What do you make of it?
2: Well, first of all, hat tip to your co-host there, Clay. I thought he had a great observation yesterday. I saw on the same day that ESPN Let's Go, which Chief Race Bader and Ryan Clark, they published this interview with Sophie Cunningham, drawing a clear line between insanity and sanity. I think the most, so that's a great observation there. I think the most important thing actually that Sophie Cunningham said is when she said, I said what I said and I stand by it in response. There is a graveyard of people who have been willing to take an initial step into just outlining sanity. And then with a modicum of pushback have completely buckled, particularly, frankly, too many men. So for her to stand up there against the woke horde there of WNBA media, and there, it's not worthy of arguing. There's not even an argument. All right. I mean, so these people aren't serious thinkers. There's really nothing else to say other than I said what I said and I stand by it. It stands by itself that women ought to be competing against women and ought to be competing against men. And everybody else who doesn't have the woke mind virus on planet Earth agrees. So I think the fact that she was willing to stand by it, guys, I think that's even more important than what she said originally.
1: I agree with that. Last question for you. Caitlin Clark came out of Iowa. This is one that I got completely wrong. I never believed that her fame from college basketball would translate to the WNBA because, frankly, it hasn't really happened before. Even you, are you surprised by the degree to which Caitlin Clark has captured so much of the nation's attention, particularly given that she's playing in the WNBA?
2: I know, because she's a magnetic personality and plays a great style of game. What has surprised me, though, I have to tell you, Clay, is how much she desires the approval of this peer group, to the point of just taking things and swallowing her own tongue and not speaking out like Sophie has and just what we were talking about. That has surprised me. And I wonder if we get to a point with her where she now begins to become identified with the very forces that a lot of her fans think that she's kind of been anointed to oppose, because she greatly desires the mainstream acceptance of the very groups and the very forces that want to rank her 11th among point guards in her own league. And so I think now that's the danger for Caitlin. Is it going the other way? Kind of classic, you know, does she become essentially the John Cornyn of the WNBA? Does she forget she was a senator from Texas and she just greatly desires the Washington Post and New York Times editorial board, acceptance, yeah, and alienates her own base? I would be more concerned about that moving forward for Caitlin, frankly.
12: You're giving people nightmares here, Steve. The John Cornyn of the WNBA. That is that is quite a thing.
1: Outstanding stuff, Steve. We appreciate it. Keep up the good
2: work.
1: Thank
2: you, guys.
1: Look, Buck, there's a lot of people out there that need good lawyers. 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
12: Closing up shop on Clay and Buck. Please go subscribe on our YouTube, Clay and Buck YouTube. We are streaming the show there. We have a chat going. It's a lot of fun. You can also watch on demand there after we are finished up. Caroline Levitt was talking about the Sophie Cunningham situation earlier on during the show. Wanted to bring this to you. This is Cut 30. Play it.
29: Sophia Cunningham in the WNBA has been attacked as a MAGA Barbie for saying it's common sense for men to not be in women's sports and locker rooms. Is the president following this story, and has he reached out to her?
30: I don't believe he has reached out to her. I know he is following the story. As you know, this is something the president feels strongly about as well, and the American people do too, that men should not be playing in women's sports. It's completely ludicrous that anyone could support that. It's even more ludicrous that you do have Sophia Cunningham, a female athlete herself, very accomplished in her own right, coming forth and speaking that truth, that men shouldn't play in women's sports. We want to protect women and girls, and the backlash she is receiving from Democrats and left-wing thinkers across the country is astonishing. They are clearly very out of touch with the American public on this issue, which, again, is an 80-20 issue. It's common sense. It's rooted in basic biological fact that men should not be competing against women on playing fields across the country.
12: Clay, I just think there's an added layer of crazy here when saying what she said makes her a MAGA Barbie now?
1: Yeah.
12: Really? That's where we're at on this issue?
1: That's where we are. I'd mentioned Caroline Leavitt is a former college athlete herself. She's been on this program a lot over the past several years. I do think that this story is going to continue to grow because I think the chaos of crazy left-wing sports media in conjunction with crazy left-wing trans activists. Podcast listener Ryan in Florida, he's got a question for you, Buck.
3: Hey, Clay and Buck, Ryan here in Florida. Hey, Clay, this has really got me questioning. I wonder if Buck's roommate that introduced him to Polish sausage had his grok out at the time.
12: Hey, I know what he did there, Clay.
1: If you couldn't hear it, he was asking whether Buck's college roommate who introduced him to Polish sausages was rocking with his grok out when it happened. This is going to turn into, I think there's a possibility that Elon is going to see this clip and he's going to think this is the greatest possible advertisement imaginable for my new process here. So we will continue to break it all down for you. Appreciate all of you. Fun more tomorrow on Friday.
0: Speaking truth and having fun. Clay Travis and Buck Sexton.
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2: Optimism from the Commander-in-Chief, Lisa Brady, Fox News.
16: We're doing very well against the Islamic Republic of Iran. We're doing extremely well.
2: President Trump insisting again that Iran wants to make a deal, but he says they're not ready yet, adding they have evil intentions and can't be allowed to have a nuclear weapon. This as Iran keeps attacking Gulf neighbors and commercial ships in the Strait of Hormuz, despite U.S. warnings that even more strikes are coming if they don't stop.
17: President Trump has also indicated a new warning is being issued to the Houthis in Yemen. He says that if Houthi forces attack additional vessels, that both Iran and the Houthis would face major military punishment. The warning comes after two Saudi-owned oil tankers were targeted by the Yemeni proxy group.
2: Fox's Trey Yingst in Tel Aviv. The Wall Street Journal reporting the U.S. military is surging more assets to the region, including special forces and medics, to give the president more options. The president's latest comments on Iran coming a short time ago at EPA headquarters, where he announced a pledge from utilities and others not to let development of AI data centers impact consumers' electric bills.
16: It's hard to believe, but you need double the electricity that we have right now, maybe even more than that, to really fulfill what you want to do. We're leading China by a lot, and using our old grid would not have worked.
2: He says data centers and big tech companies are paying their own way and that leftover electricity will be put into the grid. Concern about the costs and energy use have been fueling pushback on data centers across the country. In some areas, efforts to block or pause development as well. In Minnesota, the man convicted of killing a state lawmaker and her husband, critically wounding another lawmaker and his wife last year, is sentenced. Vance Belter gets 2 life terms plus 40 years in prison after pleading guilty to avoid the death penalty. 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
2: A now former Wisconsin judge could have her law license revoked after being convicted of obstructing ICE agents.
21: The Wisconsin Office of Lawyer Regulation that oversees lawyer conduct wants former Milwaukee County Judge Hannah Dugan's law license suspended after her felony conviction for obstructing federal immigration agents last year. Wisconsin's liberal majority Supreme Court will later decide on the matter, giving Dugan 20 days to respond. Dugan's lawyers also say they plan to appeal her conviction. Federal judge earlier this month sentenced the former judge to no prison or probation, instead imposing a $5,000 fine. Jeff Manasso, Fox News.
2: Tropical storm Bertha just making a second landfall near the Texas-Louisiana state line.
22: Bertha gave a moderate soaking to Louisiana's Gulf Coast and is now headed to do more of the same to southeast Texas, where storm surge could be a couple of feet high. Texas Parks and Wildlife Captain Ryan Hall in Beaumont says they're ready for rescues if necessary.
2: Fox's Evan Brown. So far, few problems reported. Major League Soccer is hoping to cash in on World Cup fever.
23: Multiple MLS teams are reporting strong ticket sales, thanks in large part to the success
4: of the 2026 FIFA World Cup. Seeking to capitalize on the increased fan attention in the sport, the MLS launching the Thanks World, We'll Take It From Here ad campaign during the tournament. Several teams have reported higher ticket sales. A Philadelphia Union spokesperson telling Front Office Sports, single-game tickets increased by more than 200% after the World Cup began. However, television ratings have not seen the same type of increase so far.
2: Fox's Frank Lanza. An hour to the close on Wall Street. A sell-off continues. The Dow's down 542 points as U.S. oil prices surge back over $92 a barrel. I'm Lisa Brady, Fox News.
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9: More below average temperatures are in store for this afternoon as highs get to around 81 with south winds at 5 to 15 miles per hour. Our skies will become mostly cloudy and there will also be a chance for some showers. This is going to continue into tonight with a low of 62 degrees. From the Kelloland Live Doppler HD Storm Center, I'm meteorologist Jalen Borison.
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25: All right, let's do it. The Markley, Van Camp, and Robbins Show. Jamie Markley, David Van Camp, Scott Robbins.
1: Yep.
25: Thursday, usually tempers flare. Something happens on the show. Yeah. This should be a fun one today. Let's start with Rubio.
27: Yeah, Secretary
25: Rubio.
27: Of State. Yeah, it's Rubio. He was getting a little sweaty, but he's in the Philippines, right? So, I mean, it's hot and humid, all that. But maybe he needed a water break. I'm not sure.
25: Probably. Got to be hydrated.
27: You do. Secretary of State Marco Rubio gave a little update on where things stand with Iran.
25: Okay.
31: You know, guys, I saw Araghchi, their foreign minister, who the other day say or something about their policies, an eye for an eye. The president's policy is a head for an eye. I mean, honestly, that's what it's going to be. I mean, they will pay a very heavy price for the things they're doing. They're already paying a very heavy price. You guys don't know it because you don't cover it. You're not in Iran. You're not in the street. They don't have a free media. But they're going to continue to pay a very heavy price. Their industrial base has been decimated. Their defense industrial base has been decimated. They're losing launchers. They're losing radars every single night. They are suffering billions of dollars in damage, and their economy is a disaster. But despite all that, okay, these people who are calling us every day, begging, let's do a deal, they send us messages through other countries, third countries. I mean, they're running out of countries to send. Even I had countries here coming up to me, I just spoke to the Iranians, they want to do a deal. The problem is, every time these people do a deal, they either break it or after they make it, they want to change the deal. So they're probably not ready to do a deal yet, but they will be soon because the price they're paying is very high despite their tough talk and their flowery language and their stupid Lego videos they put out. I've never seen them put these things out on social media. Despite all that bravado, they are suffering tremendously and they're going to suffer more until they come to their senses. They're not there yet, unfortunately.
27: Lego videos. They do. They put out these Lego videos of, like, making fun of the Americans and all that. And it's weird because American leftists are, like, loving it. It's like, it's stupid.
25: Rubio. Stupid yeah. Lego videos.
27: Yeah.
25: It is. The left is rooting against us.
27: Yeah, it's wild, man.
25: Oh, yeah.
27: As a country.
25: Of course they are.
27: It is wild.
25: Like, we can't succeed because if we succeed, Trump succeeds.
27: And
25: we can't have that.
27: No.
25: Well, and with Iran, it's like, oh, no, we want to make a deal. You want to make a deal so you can run more clock.
27: Yeah.
25: So you can just keep this going on and on. Mm-hmm. You can't keep doing that. So.
27: Plus the fact, who are we talking to about these deals?
25: Right. Exactly.
27: Not the guys with the guns.
25: No. And that's who makes
27: and
25: the decision.
27: The only people that we really need to be talking to.
25: Pretty much.
27: Yep.
25: All right. So there's an update there. New Jersey. A little whoopsie with the computer system glitch, but boy, they're out in front of it. Oh. They're truth tellers. They're honest brokers when it comes to elections, these people.
27: Even though apparently they knew about it for quite some time. before coming clean about it.
25: Yeah. Huh. Kind of nuts, isn't it?
27: Well, MS Now was talking about the state of New Jersey, admitting that hundreds of non-citizens voted in the state, as thousands more were registered to vote illegally. They called it a computer glitch. Katie Turr on MS Now brought that up to that Nepo baby Molly Jong Fast.
25: Oh, yeah.
27: Yeah. Let's get her opinion.
25: Oh, of course. Got to have
0: her. This was Governor Mikey Sherrill, Democrat, just voted into office there, went through the voter rolls, and did find 400 instances where non-citizens were able to cast a ballot. How concerned are you about that?
3: I mean, again, good for her for transparency and talking about it, and those people are no longer on the rolls. And
25: she had to.
10: I was going to say, it's not transparent if you get caught.
25: Exactly.
10: Okay, that's not transparency.
25: No, it is not. Okay, go ahead.
3: And look, that is good. The question is, like, does Trump now, and we're seeing this already, use it to prove a point that doesn't exist?
27: But his point has been proven.
25: So what do you mean? It doesn't exist.
27: Right.
25: It just got proven.
27: What if it doesn't exist, then what did Mikey Sherrill admit to?
10: Right. don't they need updated copy?
27: Yeah.
10: I mean, you know, they're reading like, you know, 6 months ago, the copy they have.
27: It's good for her to admitting to something and fixing a mistake that doesn't exist.
10: Right. All right. It's not even. Yeah, right. Yeah. They just can't come off that. They can't.
25: No, they can't.
27: She was very, very transparent about something that doesn't exist.
10: Right, exactly.
25: Right. His claims without proof. I mean, yeah, there was the proof there in Jersey, but what do you consider to be widespread? Gee, I don't know. Holy smokes. Okay.
10: Oh, man.
25: Other news out there. Well, Trump, he was in Georgia. Mm-hmm. Big rally. And this was a funny bit. I mean, I understood where he was coming from, and it's a serious topic, but when he starts talking about himself crying...
27: Yeah, it's pretty good.
25: Yeah, well, I was entertained.
27: Yeah, he says he's losing patience with Senate Republicans who are prioritizing dog parades over the Save America Act.
25: Yes, because we got to have voter ID.
11: Very simple. A lot of you don't know about filibuster. They should terminate the filibuster and approve everything. Because the Democrats are going to do it. The Democrats are going to terminate the filibuster as soon as they have a chance. And then they're going to approve Puerto Rico and D.C. as a state. They got four more senators. They're going to end up with 12 more congressmen. They're going to get like 40 electoral votes.
25: Yeah.
11: If they are allowed to do that, by that time I'll be sitting home. And I'm not a big crier. I don't think you want to see me cry, you know? There are some people they do very well when they cry. But you don't want to see me cry, but I may be crying when I'll be sitting home and I'll say I told them they got to really terminate the filibuster, get everything approved right away.
25: Yeah. You don't want the Trumpster ever crying at home.
27: No.
10: I believe that's something David Van Camp has spoken about a number of times on this show.
25: What's that?
10: Ending the filibuster now.
25: Yes.
10: You have too.
27: Well, yeah, I used to.
25: I was still stuck on Trump crying. I'm trying to get the visual. Are you going to sound like Adam Kinzinger when he does it?
12: That's you guys won. You guys held.
25: You didn't hold.
12: You know,
25: and now we don't have a democracy because they have a monopoly.
13: Crying Adam Kinzinger. He's a super crier. I never saw the guy not cry. He's always crying.
25: Sorry, I had to do it.
27: Well, yeah, but you know, I used to be like, I think a lot of people were in the same place. It's like, okay, well, I the Senate is a different body and it shouldn't just be raw majority rules. But that all shifted the moment that the Democrats came within two votes of killing the filibuster.
10: Yeah.
27: They made their intentions very, very clear that the moment they're able to do it, they are going to do it. So,
25: yeah, it was Sinema and Manchin. That was it.
27: That was it. And so, you know, John Thune, everybody else out there, get your head out of your ass and realize what time it is, okay?
10: Man, I agree with you.
25: Oh, yeah.
10: Yeah.
25: I mean, laughing to myself because we did some editing on a couple of clips, and I'm like, I don't know if we can say that or not because there are some questions, you know, of how a different, you know, word is used in context. Mm-hmm. And you just used the one that I edited earlier. That's why I'm laughing to myself. Well, okay, that's fair.
10: It's missing a key word after that, though.
25: Yeah, and there is another version of that that has hole in it that you can't go with. At least that's what we're told.
10: Hole by itself is fine.
25: An ass by itself is fine.
10: Put them together, you got problems.
25: There you go.
10: Yeah.
25: Still learning. Been in this game a long time. Still learning. Yes. And now we're going to learn something about trans people with this clip?
27: Yeah, dude, this is funny because it used to be that this was a conspiracy theory when Elon Musk was heading up Doge and they were cutting a bunch of USAID stuff. Well, the AP had a story about how trans people in Nepal, well, they're being forced to be hookers now because Elon Musk took away a bunch of money that was being funneled to them through USAID.
25: But again, that was never happening.
27: That was never happening, but it was, and it's a good thing, and it's a tragedy that it's not happening anymore, according to the Associated Press.
25: All right, roll it.
14: These transgender sex workers operate in the shadows alongside a busy highway in central Nepal, risking their lives for a few dollars. Until recently, many of them worked not as sex workers, but as aid workers, including Ruby Lama, who dedicated years of her life to helping prevent the spread of HIV in Nepal's marginalized communities. But after the U.S. had its foreign aid funding, Ruby and around 300,000 other aid workers worldwide lost their jobs. With no other employment available, she is surviving now by working the streets, alongside the very people

0: Yeah, probably not. Now, you might go to some hair salons where a lot of rich, white, liberal women go in big cities, and you might say, well, yes, we obviously should. Well, then you write a check.
1: Right, write a check. Nobody's stopping you from doing that.
0: Absolutely.
2: Oh, my gosh. The ladies together for a tea and pass the hat.
0: And I'm trying to think of all the other things that Doge uncovered that we were just scratching our heads on. That people on the left said, that's not even happening, that we'll end up finding out that it is happening, and they need our money desperately.
1: Yes.
0: Wow, that's incredible. Okay. by the way, speaking of the trans community, Sophie Cunningham, the WNBA, she made a statement protecting, you know, young girls not having biological dudes in the locker room. She's been asked about that. She responded. We'll be getting to that. And the five stories we're watching today coming up in just a few.

0: Well, it's official. My friends have all switched to Pure Talk because I told them they could save a bunch of money on a super reliable high-speed network with unlimited data. And because they're my friends, they trust me. As for the rest of you, well, Pure Talk understands that even though you might like me, you're not just going to take my word for it, nor should you. 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
3: The Markley, Van Camp, and Robbins Show. Jamie Markley, David Van Camp, Scott Robbins, and now the five stories we're watching today. One,
4: two, three, four, five. Hey, number five, an Obama Presidential Center plumbing subcontractor has now suspended operations and laid off 25 workers because, well, they weren't paid the $4 million that they were supposed to get paid.
3: It's unreal.
4: Yeah.
3: And they're not the only ones.
4: Oh,
3: there
4: no,
3: are other businesses,
4: not,
3: too.
4: Yeah, they're not getting paid. It's crazy.
5: What's going on there, Big O?
4: I don't know, man. These are like hard-working union jobs.
5: Yes. They're well, good-paying union jobs.
3: He's too. A multimillionaire. He could pay those bills himself.
4: Why not?
5: Yes.
4: Number four, Humans First. This is a group that calls itself a conservative social movement against AI data centers. Well, it turns out not only did they get their startup funding from some San Francisco nonprofit, but they've got Green Party figures, a transgender congressional candidate, a Democratic state legislative candidate, and progressive activist organizations to run the protests that they've been putting on nationwide.
3: Now, jeez.
4: Interesting. Number three, President Trump says he's losing patience with Senate Republicans who aren't working on the SAVE Act. Number two, the House has meanwhile passed a symbolic resolution telling Trump to stop the war in Iran. The Senate is taking up a similar measure today instead of passing voter ID. Great job, everybody.
3: Mm-hmm.
4: All right. And number one, Marco Rubio's update on Iran. He says, quote, I saw their foreign minister say something about their policy is an eye for an eye. The president's policy is a head for an eye. There you go.
3: Yeah. Like, not messing around anymore. You know, it's interesting.
5: You can live with one eye. You can't without a head.
3: No, this is true. Yeah. Very observant, Scott.
5: Yeah, I just wanted to point that out, yeah.
3: That is true. The Atlantic, of all publications, has a big story, headline. The DSA is a parasite. The left-wing faction is hijacking the Democratic Party. Writes James Kirchick, and somebody's got to stand up to this.
4: They're panicking, man.
3: They are panicking.
4: I mean, they've been talking a lot about where to have their first presidential primary, what state they want to take it out of the Iowa caucuses because hashtag Iowa so white or something. And there's a big push from Democrats, and this has been going on for quite some time, but I think there's a renewed sense of urgency in bringing it to South Carolina because Black voters are not down with the DSA. They're not down with communism. And they want to try to head off any sort of communist candidate before they get too many delegates.
3: Oh, no kidding.
4: Democracy Party, by the way.
3: Well, of course. Well, you know what, man? Did you hear James Carville talking about the Democratic Socialists? Mm-hmm. While at the same time talking about, like, traditionally Black Democrats?
4: Mm-hmm.
3: Because he went off, dude. It was something.
6: Progressive House candidate who served in a battleground district in Michigan as law and Democratic Party officials once said black U.S. political leaders are a pillar of the capitalist and pluralist American establishment. Yeah, Jim Clyburn is part of that. Yeah, you're right. That's exactly who Martin Luther King was. Yeah, you're right. That's who John Lewis was. And these people are paternalistic, and it's a bunch of overeducated little white turds who think they know more than other people know, and they know what's wrong, and they're going to go and then you got, they're talking about indicting Netanyahu. And that the problem is you have a candidate, a DSA candidate, you're all saying we should be against interracial dating. Let me tell you something. These people, and these are to all my black friends and friends, people like me, they think they know more than you do.
3: Well, yeah.
6: They think their history is more glorious than yours. They think that Lenin was a more glorious human being than Martin Luther King or Frederick Douglass. That's what they really think. And if you don't
3: pause just a second. One of the things I'm thinking hearing all this is that it sounds like, Mr. Carville, you've used to having sort of a monopoly over a certain vote.
4: Yeah.
3: And you were able to go along with whatever history someone came up with as long as your party benefited. But yeah. Now it's going after your Democratic Party. So you're like, whoa,
4: yeah, right.
3: Hold on a second. You can't change the history here. Yeah.
6: You know that. You don't know your history.
3: Mm-hmm.
6: And you should view these people with extreme, extreme skepticism. Because they think they know what's better for you.
3: Yeah, they think they know what's better for you. Why doesn't that sound familiar from that party?
5: You allowed the genie to escape the bottle.
3: Sure did,
5: your
3: buddy.
5: Party did it.
3: Yeah, did you come out against the 1619 project a few years ago?
5: No.
3: I don't remember that, James.
4: Nope. Black Lives Matter.
5: Did not.
3: Nope.
4: Fiery, but mostly peaceful protest.
3: Yeah. Joe Biden's probably celebrating today.
4: Why is that?
3: National Vanilla Ice Cream Day.
5: Well, he's a big fan of ice cream. He loves the ice cream.
3: Exactly.
7: Mm-hmm. All men and women created by the... Go, you know the thing.
3: Yeah. I heard someone else talking about, well, Trump is obviously senile.
4: Mm-hmm.
3: And again, one of those people that for years talked about Biden. You know, people rip on his cognitive ability. There's nothing wrong with that guy.
4: Right.
3: He had a stutter.
5: Yeah.
3: Like, are you, come on.
4: A stutter that never presented itself until 2019.
3: Exactly. And it just got worse year after year. And what? I've never heard anyone credible say that's what happens if you overcome a stutter early in life.
4: No.
3: There's never anything
5: you
3: to really...
5: speak McGurkin?
3: Yes.
5: That's what happens when you come out of the other end?
3: Yes.
5: You just invent words?
3: Yeah.
7: This is the United States of America, for God's sake.
5: Yeah.
4: I mean, he was big for the culinary crowd. I mean,
5: yes.
4: United States of America should be a steakhouse in Branson, Missouri. It should be.
3: I would love it. I mean, I want to go back to Branson. I had a good time there. It's been a while. All right. What's the biggest story of the day, David?
4: Biggest story of the day. I mean, there's Iran as bombs keep falling. We have the old bombathon going on. Mm-hmm. President Trump really leaning on Senate Republicans to try to do the right thing, which, I mean, how can you argue against the SAVE Act with the news that came out of Missouri? I'm sorry, Missouri. Out of New Jersey.
3: Exactly.
5: Oh, you can still be against it. You don't want to really change it.
4: Right.
3: I still don't understand it. What is the holdup?
5: I honestly don't know what the answer to that is.
3: Yeah.
5: I don't know what they're doing.
3: All right, we'll get to Sophie Cunningham about standing up for girls in their locker rooms and a news update next.

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8: Partly cloudy skies are going to become mostly cloudy throughout this afternoon, along with the chance for showers returning. Our highs are also expected to be below average near 81, and south winds will be light at 5 to 15 miles per hour. The chance for showers is going to linger into tonight with lows around 62. From the Kelloland Live Doppler HD Storm Center, I'm meteorologist Jalen Morrison.
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0: The Markley, Van Camp, and Robin Show. Thank you very much for being here. Do appreciate it. I'm Jamie Markley, the Gen Xer. David Van Camp, the Millennial. Sexy Boomer, that's Scott Robbins. So did Act Blue launder some money, David?
1: Well, a dude named Charlie LaDuff, we featured his work before. He does all sorts of stuff, just fearless, on the street reporting. Charlie LaDuff has found something pretty interesting, though. An 88-year-old woman has donated, allegedly, $150,000 over the last 5 years to Democrats through Act Blue. This is the fundraising clearinghouse that also is in some hot water for allowing foreigners to illegally donate to campaigns. The oversight is so lax, it almost seems like it's on purpose.
0: Yes, it does.
1: Elizabeth Waffle is her name. She lives out of a camper in rural Michigan. Now, she has definitely donated to Democrats. She's a Democrat voter.
0: Okay.
1: But Charlie asked her about that dollar amount.
0: Okay. Roll it.
2: It says here that you've donated $150,000 in the last 5 years to various campaigns and that you've made nearly 15,000 donations on the computer. Did you make 15,000 donations in 5 years? $150,000?
3: Hell no. I don't have that kind of money.
2: Do you have internet?
3: Sometimes.
2: Sometimes?
3: Yeah.
2: Do you have a computer?
3: No.
2: No? So how could you make all these donations?
3: I don't know. Are these all mine?
2: Yes, this is. Now, there's 900 pages. I ran out of paper to print it on. Yeah, all of these.
0: Like that.
3: What?
1: Yeah. So this lady, she's been living out of this camper for the last couple of years because her house burned down and she hadn't had the money to rebuild it. And
0: it's because all her money is spent to these good causes.
1: Right, but it does look, boy, it certainly looks like somebody's just using her name to donate money under her name.
0: Yes, it does.
1: To skirt federal election laws. Dude, the whole thing is so corrupt.
4: Well, you save money when you live in a trailer. And spending as much on
1: I'm clipping
4: items and things, yeah.
1: Clipping coupons for Beto. That's what I'm doing.
4: Yeah.
0: Well, someone that really believes in certain causes, you should sell your house and live in a trailer and give that money away, as she is doing, apparently. Yep. Wow, is that corrupt.
1: Yeah.
0: Yeah. Okay. Oh, we mentioned this yesterday. Sophie Cunningham, the Indiana Fever player in the WNBA. She's doing an interview with ESPN, and she happened to mention, I don't hate trans people. People say that. I don't. But I also want to protect girls in their sports and their spaces. And, you know, she went on about that a little bit. So, you know, last night, first time in front of press, and, of course, that's going to get brought up. So I figure we'll listen, and you can tell me how you think she did with the question and answer part of this.
5: ESPN, you talked about wanting to protect young girls who shouldn't have to go against biological men. Just can you expand your viewpoint on that?
6: I mean, I think I said what I said. I think it's kind of common sense. And I think I'll always believe in that. I think it's really important to protect children, and that's little girls who are also involved in that category. And so I stand on what I said, and I always believe that.
5: Yeah. Do you see your advocacy on that, like, taking any form going forward?
6: You know, I don't know. I'm not a very political person, but I do have beliefs. I have morals, and I'll always stand on those and be true to who I am. And I think people are going to take it how they want to take it, but I've never even really said anything about that. And so when it comes just to protecting young girls in sport and women in sport, I feel very strongly about that. I think that's why you have Title IX. That's why you have some of the greats in women's sports. If Title IX and women's sports weren't protected, then you wouldn't hear about any type of women in sport. And so I think in the future it's just really important to protect.
7: Do you think, I guess...
0: Hold on, before the next question. How do you think she's doing so far?
1: Good. I think it's good.
4: Yeah.
1: Hey, I said what I said. It's pretty clear about it.
0: Yes. Stand behind it. There you go. Okay. Now, this is the question. Well, some might say, sort of.
7: Do you think, I guess, along the line, like, that it goes against, perhaps... Some people might say, hey, for the trans community, this could be something that could come back on us or be targeted against us. Like, how do you, I guess, view that sort of critique?
6: You know, like I said, I extend love, and I don't dislike anyone. Like, I think there is room for absolutely everyone here, and I think there's room to love everyone. And I truly think when you get people in the same room and you have conversations, you actually have a lot in common with a lot of people. And so I'm there to love. But I'm also there to love biological women. And I think that there are rights that need to be protected. And like I said, I'm going to stand true to that. I'll never falter in my beliefs in that. But I have never once said I hated the trans community. Like I said, I think there's space for everyone.
0: I thought it was brilliant.
1: Yeah.
0: Like, really good. Because you're not used to doing that sort of thing as an athlete.
1: Yeah.
0: But you're going to go out there and give an opinion. First of all, because it was asked for.
1: Yeah.
0: People
1: yeah.
0: asked you about it. And say, I don't hate anybody. But, you know, this is what I believe. I would treat everyone the same.
4: I think if you feel strongly about your convictions, and there's none of this tap dancing you generally get mm-hmm. from athletes or people in mm-hmm. or politicians or whatever. I mean, she just straightforwardly said, here's what I believe.
0: Yes.
4: I believe this is true. This is what's true to me anyway. And, you know, I love everybody and whatever. So, I mean, but I don't think there was a hint of stuttering or stammering or backtracking or worrying about what the next phrase was going to be.
0: No.
4: She just said it.
0: Yeah, the other side tries to define you by saying, well, if you don't accept this, yes. then you hate us. Yeah. No.
4: Right.
0: That's not what it is.
4: That's why there's so many people who are afraid to say what they really mean.
0: Yeah.
4: Because they're afraid they're going to be doxxed or, you know, they'll lose their credibility or whatever. I mean, you know.
0: Or their, quote, credit score goes
4: exactly.
0: down
4: yeah. you,
0: within the league
4: yeah,
0: or whatever.
4: Yeah, you just, you know. So they're afraid to say it.
0: Yeah.
4: Yes. She can speak to it, and, you know, I don't think she cares tomorrow if she gets cut or not cut from the team or whatever.
1: Well, she's not going to get cut.
4: Well, no,
1: that.
4: She's not, but I'm just saying. I don't know if there's any fear of that.
0: If she's just going to be herself.
4: Or blowback or anything else. Like, hey, here I am.
0: And it is funny. The New York Post had a piece about her today. It wasn't about this. It was about the pointing thing and how the league said no more of that.
1: Yeah.
4: Yeah.
0: What exactly did the league say? Like, we don't want that in any of our sort of images.
1: I don't think it was the league. It was the players union that was saying, our partners can't use that for the purposes of advertising, I believe is what the point was.
0: Yeah. And the whole piece in the Post was like, they're their own worst enemy the time, the WNBA.
4: Yeah. Oh, yeah.
0: Because this has become a phenomenon.
4: But again, they're in the woke box. They can't get out.
0: Yeah. Nothing well, she, everywhere she goes, and there's girls going, would you take a picture of me with the point?
4: Yeah.
0: And then she'll do it. She can sell her own merch with the pointing thing,
4: because
0: that's a meme everywhere. And she could really cash in on that.
4: She has.
0: Yeah, no doubt. All right, it's that time. We do it a couple of times a day. Go around the table. It may not be the biggest story out there, but you saw it. Wanted to bring it in. So, David, today, what's your story?
1: I think you mentioned this earlier in the week, but that left-wing podcaster, Jennifer Welch, Rock Slide Face.
0: Yeah, you gave her that name. And then what's her goofy friend?
1: I don't know. Puffy Pig? I don't know what her name is.
4: Puffy Pig.
0: I forget what her name is.
1: Well, apparently she thinks that homeschooling is bad, and it's why would you even want to be around your kids? It's creepy to be around your kids and all that.
0: Well, which was mind-blowing because you're not doing it for yourself.
1: Right.
0: You're doing it for the kids. It's for the betterment of the kids, you dope.
1: Yeah, if you can swing it, then why not try it? If you're interested in doing it, you can do it. Well, she's doubling down after some blowback, because she says, well, homeschooling is for gay creationists who want to keep their wives on a leash or something like this.
0: What? Okay, roll it.
8: The homeschooling that I was referring to is the crazy Christian homeschooling. It is trickle-down stupidity. You have to be dumber than a box of hot rocks to sit down with your kids and teach them that dinosaurs and man lived on the planet at the same time, that the Earth is 5,000 years old, and on. But more than anything, the reason they're melting down so much about this is because...
0: Hold on. You think every Christian homeschooling parent teaches that?
1: Yeah, that's like talking points from 2002.
4: Yeah.
0: Yeah. Again, when we were talking about this the other day, it was also mentioned, and it was Katie Pavlich that did it on her show, saying, okay, you want to see the test scores from homeschool kids compared and how they're better off in basically every measurement possible, and they're not depressed, and they're happy? Anyway, go ahead, Rock Slide.
8: Homeschooling is inherently patriarchal, and it is a huge push of the fascist project because it keeps women at home. And over 90% of all homeschooling parents are the mother. You know, they don't want women to be out in the workforce to make their own money and have independence so they can divorce their piece of closet case husbands when they find out. No, they want the woman at home. dead ass broke, homeschooling the kids. This is a patriarchal step of the fascist project.
0: Seriously, man. I have mixed emotions hearing her. There's part of me that almost feels bad because she is such a dark person.
1: Yeah.
0: Like, she is so bitter and angry.
1: Yeah.
4: I'm assuming she has no children.
1: She does.
4: Oh, she does.
1: How did she describe herself? She describes herself as like happily divorced.
4: Oh, okay.
0: Yeah. One of those.
1: Yeah.
0: Just because you picked the wrong dude or whatever doesn't mean every other woman did. Right. And any homeschooling mom I've ever known, they love their husbands and the husbands love them. That's the way they wanted to raise their kids. You don't know regular people, idiot.
4: Everyone I know who does that, too, they made a decision together as a couple. This is what they were going to do.
1: Oh, for sure.
4: Nobody had a gun to anybody's head.
0: Right.
4: Nobody said, you will. You know, it wasn't like that at all. It was just like, we made a decision. This is what we're going to do.
0: Well, and you could make the argument they made sacrifices because they sacrificed her salary.
4: Yeah.
0: Because she could be out making bank, but it's not up to them as far as needing a certain sort of car so they can feel better about themselves in front of their fake stupid friends.
4: I mean, I know some who have done homeschooling through junior high, and then when the kids are in high school, they allow them to go to whatever the high school is.
1: That's fairly common, yeah.
4: Yeah, it is fairly common. You're right.
0: And they all have to go backwards with their own studies.
4: Well, yeah.
0: Because they've already learned it.
4: And when you get in there, dumb down a little bit, okay? You want to fit in.
0: Man. Okay. You know what my story is? This is going to take a little bit. You might get cut short, Scott.
4: That's all right.
0: I just happened to see this morning. Libs of TikTok posted this. And I looked into it a little bit. This is happening in Naperville, Illinois. This is big money. Mm-hmm. In this school district. Parents are, you know, raising an issue with a teacher. Okay?
4: Yeah.
0: Listen to this. It's a couple minutes, but you'll get what I mean.
9: I'd like to ask each of you to simply listen as parents. I am here to further discuss interactions by a Highlands Elementary teacher that numerous parents and staff find unprofessional or potentially worse.
0: Elementary.
9: This isn't just about my children. It's about all 16,000 children who rely on the adults in this district to keep them safe. And imagine our surprise when our child tells us his teacher growls and blows in his ear. The teacher says booty spank while slapping their behind as part of a spelling lesson.
0: What? Stop right there. Yeah.
1: Uh-uh.
4: Holy smokes.
0: Yeah.
4: Blowing in their ear?
0: Yeah.
10: These homeschooling idiots.
0: And go on.
9: The teacher puts food directly into his mouth and other students' mouths. And when a mistake is made, the teacher says busted hardcore. And then, at 10 p.m. on a Saturday night, my wife receives a text message from that teacher. Attached is a video of our child and another student. They are the only two children in the room with the teacher. The video is being sent from the teacher's personal phone. The message reads, "Raising a good dude." My wife and I have spent more than two decades working in schools, so we didn't view these interactions just through the eyes of parents, but also through the eyes of professionals who understand what appropriate conduct with students should look like. Since first raising these concerns...
0: Because this goes on for a while, and I want to get to your story, Scott. They're frustrated because you have different people within that district saying, well, there's only so much we can do. So much we can do! Are you freaking joking?
4: That's...
0: I mean, dude! No. Gone!
4: Oh, yeah.
0: Gone.
1: And boy, it does ratchet up when you find out, like, it's a male teacher doing that.
0: Oh, yeah. Booty spank. No. No.
4: Good golly.
0: I know.
4: Well, now I'm off track the rest of the day. Oh, my God.
0: We'll get to your story coming up in just a few. I promise. Sorry, man. After hearing Rock Slide talk about homeschooling, it's like, this is why people want to homeschool, idiot.
4: Yes.
0: All right. Nimrod's the news update, and more straight ahead.

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11: The Mark Levin Camp and Robin Show. 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
11: It's a news update and What's Your Story all in one. Scott Robbins.
13: Well, we've been talking about Mom Donnie. I always say Donnie, like his middle name's Donnie. Mom is his first name. He acknowledged his inability to arrest
11: Netanyahu
13: when he comes to New York. He said, well, mm-hmm. I really can't do that. And now a lot of people are jumping in. And one of the people that are jumping in is Rashida Tlaib. She said she's on the record as saying, hey, we could do a citizen's arrest. Maybe we could do that. I'm not kidding. And so,
11: oh, gosh.
13: So she said, and if you need my help, Zoran, you got my number. Call me. I'll be right there, she said. And then she went back to her shave that she was getting at the time.
11: Oh, my gosh.
14: Maybe you shouldn't even want to have sex with me.
11: Yeah, no problem.
13: I don't.
11: No worries there. We got to get to Nimrod.
15: When the going gets tough.
16: Damn it, this is too hard.
15: The dumb get dumber.
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18: I love the poorly educated.
11: All right. Nimrod's in the News. We go to New Jersey, where 39-year-old Christopher Burton Frazier was arrested after he stole a $500,000 armored police vehicle. It was a Bearcat, primarily used by SWAT, police, and military for hostage situations. I mean, that's an easy vehicle to spot.
13: Yeah.
11: He's just taking it out for a joyride, like 20 minutes. He's been caught, a lot of trouble, and that's in the news.

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4: The missiles keep coming. I'm Lisa Brady, Fox News. Iran still attacking U.S. Gulf allies.
5: Places where there are U.S. bases. Just seconds ago, Kuwait saying it's activated its air defenses. Earlier in the day, parts of Kuwait were hit. They were attacked by drones from Iran.
4: Fox's Steve Harrigan in Tel Aviv. This despite President Trump's warnings of ramped up U.S. strikes.
6: They would like to do something, but I say they're not ready yet. They need more of the same.
4: Earlier today, another war powers resolution aimed at reining in the president's actions in Iran passed the House for a second time, but failed in the Senate.
7: Think about the people who are deployed right now, standing on that wall with a loaded weapon, who have volunteered to defend our country and our way of life.
4: Montana Republican Senator and Navy SEAL veteran Tim Sheehy.
7: When you're fighting for your country, you don't care what party's in office, but you're fighting to defend your country. And you turn on the news and see your elected officials stabbing you in the back, telling you that you're failing.
4: He calls Iran's current attacks the flailings of a failing empire. But House Minority Leader Hakeem Jeffries calls Operation Epic Fury an epic failure, also criticizing the newly announced deal in the works for the Saudis to have a civilian nuclear program.
8: Any responsible president actually would have provided a briefing through his cabinet secretaries in advance of any sort of public proclamation.
4: Jeffries accusing the president of chasing attention. The White House says the president's putting America first. The deal would allow U.S. firms to develop a nuclear program in Saudi Arabia with conditions, including that it's only for civilian use, no uranium enrichment, and that the Saudis would join the Abraham Accords, normalizing relations with Israel. Saudi Arabia has previously said that would require a clear path to Palestinian statehood. A sell-off on Wall Street as oil prices surged. The Dow down 507 at the bell, U.S. crude topping $93 a barrel during the session. 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
4: A Florida father will spend decades in prison over the death of his young son in a hot vehicle.
12: A judge in the Daytona Beach area is sending Scott Gardner to prison for 42 years for leaving his 18-month-old son inside a hot car for several hours as he got a haircut and then drinks at a bar. The boy died from the heat. Gardner pleaded no contest to second-degree murder and child neglect. The National Highway Traffic Safety Administration says nearly 40 children each year die from heat stroke, having been left in a hot car with no ventilation or water. Half of those cases are the result of parents or caregivers forgetting the child was with them. In Miami, Eben Brown, Fox News.
4: Just getting word the federal government is withdrawing subpoenas for New York Times reporters in an investigation of sources related to security concerns about the new Air Force One jet. A federal judge had indicated he would have approved the paper's request to reject the subpoenas. President Trump is pushing a plan that could incentivize communities to welcome data centers as the administration tries to maintain an AI edge over China.
13: Without large data centers, President Trump says the U.S. will fall behind in the AI race.
6: I think up until this point, AI is probably the biggest thing anybody's ever seen. And whoever wins that race is probably going to win, period.
13: But data centers are facing backlash in some places over concerns of noise and electricity consumption. President Trump says nearly two dozen governors are signing on to the White House ratepayer protection pledge, promising companies and not consumers will pay for utility increases. All of the 23 governors signing the pledge are Republicans. New York Governor Democrat Kathy Hochul has signed a temporary moratorium on data center construction. At the White House, Jared Halpern, Fox News.
4: Recapping stocks, both the Dow and the Nasdaq tumbling more than 500 points, and that's off session lows. And Lisa Brady, Fox News.
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16: More below-average temperatures are in store for this afternoon as highs get to around 81 with south winds at 5 to 15 miles per hour. Our skies will become mostly cloudy and there will also be a chance for some showers. This is going to continue into tonight with a low of 62 degrees. From the KELOLAND Live Doppler HD Storm Center, I'm meteorologist Jalen Borison.
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22: The Markley, Van Camp, and Robbins Show. Jamie Markley, David Van Camp, Scott Robbins. Okay. Fraud is bad.
23: Yeah.
22: Says a Democrat, but it's not what Trump's talking about with this voting thing in Jersey.
23: Right. New Jersey Democrat Senator Andy Kim on MS Now reacting to the news that his state allowed hundreds of non-citizens to vote and registered thousands more. And they're trying to tap dance around like, well, okay, yeah, we got caught this time, but... What Trump's talking about is completely different, even though this is exactly what Trump has talked about. See?
22: Okay.
23: Pro-democracy. Okay. Married women not able to vote. Something.
22: Right. Yes.
24: Yeah, you know, I heard about it for the first time today as well. And I have to say, look, I mean, this is unacceptable. And this needs to be fixed immediately. And people need to be held accountable for that, especially if they've known this since it's happened a couple years ago. So, yes, you know, when there are... mistakes, when there are things that are broken, we need to fix it. But we also need to make sure that we're looking at the problems in the right size, that this is not akin to what Donald Trump was talking about.
25: Oh, God.
23: It is, actually.
25: Of course it is. Accept the responsibility. We're going to fix it. Leave it alone. Why does Trump gets drug into all of this stuff all the time?
23: Well, because they're
25: defensive. But if? What about...
23: Because they're on the defensive.
25: It's just idiotic, though.
0: It's not funny, but you're cracking me
25: no,
0: up.
25: No, but it's, it, but dude, it's just... I know. I can't, they, it could be anything, right?
0: Yes.
25: Well, you know, the New York Yankees season is not going as well. Yeah, but Donald Trump's season is going even worse. What's it got to do with it? I don't know what... I don't get it.
0: I think what they're trying to say is, hey, this was small, and then they owned it, and it's not this widespread. Again, and you know,
25: what is the threshold of pain?
0: Exactly.
25: 5,000 votes? And 10,000? 20,000 before it's a problem?
0: How do you have a system that when people say, yep, not a citizen, can't vote, yep, you can vote.
25: Yeah, go
0: system
25: ahead.
0: System says clear.
23: Right. It's crazy, man. And the thing is, too, if you have an admitted 6,600 who said, nope, not a citizen.
25: Yeah, right.
23: And they were still registered to vote, how many more clicked, yes, I am a citizen, and they weren't?
25: I thought exactly the same thing.
23: How many more did that? Because, I mean, this is kind of like you have a busy stretch of road where people notoriously speed down it. And let's say the cops in a given month issue 50 speeding tickets. And you say, wow, only 50 people were speeding. Well, no,
0: right,
23: a lot more people were speeding. Those were just the ones that got caught and issued tickets.
0: It is funny, man. The other day when you were out on vacation, Scott, we were playing a montage of Democrats talking about voting machines being hacked. Now, this was all about Russia hacked the election, blah, blah, blah, blah, blah. You don't hear any of this crap anymore.
1: Virginia just stopped using touchscreen computer voting because it's so vulnerable.
2: Right.
1: We need to look at all the voting machines. Every Secretary of State needs to be, you know, assisted in making sure that they are not being hacked and attacked.
3: I continue to think that our voting machines are too vulnerable.
20: Our researchers have repeatedly demonstrated that ballot recording machines and other voting systems are susceptible to tampering.
21: Even hackers with limited prior knowledge, tools, and resources are able to breach voting machines in a matter of minutes.
26: In 2018, electronic voting machines in Georgia and Texas deleted votes for certain candidates.
0: What?
26: Or switch votes that from never one happened. Candidate to another.
27: The biggest seller of voting machines is doing something that violates Cybersecurity 101, directing that you install remote access software, which would make a machine like that, you know, a magnet for fraudsters and hackers.
28: Shut up!
0: That was the end of that. Yes. But it never happens.
23: Right.
0: And when a Democrat wins, it is the safest, fairest election ever in the history of mankind.
23: Yes.
25: 81 million votes.
0: For Joe Biden.
25: Yes. Bumbling Joe.
0: That's right.
25: He campaigned hard, though.
0: That he did.
25: That was a hard-fought campaign. He was in the basement.
0: Yes. It was very difficult. Okay. Moving on to Trump. He's had it with the Senate.
23: Yeah.
0: When it comes to passing the SAVE Act.
25: We've had it with the Senate.
0: Oh, yeah, my gosh.
23: It is ridiculous. So President Trump gave a speech last night, and he is at the end of his rope when it comes to the Senate punting on the Save America Act.
0: Yeah.
29: We're having a hard time in the Senate. The Senate, what they're doing, it's just not right. Congress is going to pass it again. They passed it three times. They're going to pass it again. It's like the Senate is a place that you send things when you want them to die. We can't do this, and we're not going to take this any longer. We're not going to take it. You know, I'm trying to be nice, trying to be really nice. You saw we had a big victory last night in Arizona. I've had victories everywhere. But we're not gonna be able to take it much longer.
0: Yeah.
25: Mm-hmm. I still don't get it. I don't understand.
0: No, man.
25: I just can't understand this.
23: Well, it's,
25: why is this taking so damn long?
23: They talk about, well, parliamentary procedure, blah blah blah blah blah blah blah. Okay, well, can you think outside the box? Can you try something? Nope. Best we can do is tell you we didn't try, but that's all we can do.
0: Is it money telling them not to do it?
23: That's probably it, more than anything.
0: As far as big donors saying, hey, listen, off the record, you can't be passing that through.
23: Yeah.
0: We need illegals voting. Hey, dude, it's inexplicable. I don't understand it. It's not like, hey, this is a 50-50 on this. You know, we could... No. We've gone over it 100 times.
25: And again, when you look at polling...
0: Yes.
25: On this issue, I mean, nothing is this top heavy. I mean, this thing is 70-30.
0: Yes.
23: Well, overall, it's 80-20.
25: All right. 80-20. Right. I want 70-30 to be nice.
23: Yeah. It's 70% of Democrats who support
0: 71%, yep.
23: Yeah, voter ID.
0: What is it with biological dudes in women's sports?
23: Oh, it's
0: close.
23: About, it's about 80-20, I think, yeah.
0: But boy, the left is still fighting for this.
23: Mm-hmm.
0: One of your all-time favorites, Scott, Megan Rapinoe.
25: Ugh.
0: She's on The View.
25: Oh, no.
0: All right. Do you want to just try an exercise here?
25: Yeah.
0: I haven't heard the whole clip. I've heard a bit of it.
25: I haven't heard any of it.
0: She is trying to make the case that you should have biological men in women's sports now that she's retired.
23: Yeah, right.
0: So roll it, and we'll see if this makes any sense at all.
2: Let's just, like, pull back a little. At first it was like, well, nobody likes women's sports, and nobody wants to watch it. Or there was, you know...
0: Whoever said that? What is she talking about?
25: I didn't watch it a lot, no.
0: It depends on what it was.
25: Yeah.
0: I like to watch women's softball. College softball?
25: Yeah.
0: I like some women's golf. Just depends. Up until a certain time, WNBA is... just wasn't fun to watch. Sorry.
25: Yeah. I like to watch any team she's not on.
0: Okay, go ahead.
2: Abuse happening and nobody seemed to care. Now all of a sudden we're going to use a vulnerable group of people in the trans community.
0: Hold on. Did she say abuse? No one cared? Yeah. When that Nassar story came out, everyone cared.
23: Yes.
0: Everyone was horrified.
23: Everyone was horrified by that.
0: She's full of baloney. Go ahead.
2: You're like, oh, well, we're just protecting women's sports and we care so much about it. When the Heritage Foundation is now going to go after Title IX. So is it about reproductive rights or is it about just women's rights in general? We're seeing the rollback of Roe v. Wade. Marriage equality, I feel like, is getting put back on the table. That was settled law. And
0: this is just a lot of nonsense.
23: Yeah.
0: There's no fact to back up what she's talking about. It's like, here's my vibe.
25: Marriage equality?
0: They're putting that back on. It's like the fear-mongering. This is a whole community that anytime Trump is trying to get elected president, we're going to have to move because he's going to throw out all the gays. It's like, what are you talking about?
25: I thought her relevancy clock was up, too, by the way.
0: Well, it's The View.
25: Ugh.
0: Okay, go ahead.
2: And so all of these things, like, yes, they're going after trans people in sports, and they're using this as a wedge issue because we love sports, and, you know, we don't want our little girls to be unsafe. And
0: hold on a second. Like, I don't care if I never watch a sporting event again.
23: Yeah.
0: A dude should not be in a girl's locker room.
23: Well, yeah, it's not about love of the sport, even. It's about love of the girls wanting to protect our – you talk about vulnerable communities.
0: No kidding.
23: Yeah.
0: Okay, go on.
2: Say from who, but okay. Yeah. But now we're using this as like an overarching thing when really what we're attacking women. We're saying if you look like this as a woman, you can play. If you look like this as a woman, there's a bill in Washington happening right now that's going to require all girls, just like full stop, to go through a sex test, an invasive, like examining their genitals to see if they're a woman.
5: Yeah.
2: And that has not worked.
0: David, you call.

0: And so they're going to see a pullback. They don't like women in sports because it helps us with confidence and power. And we see so many women in the C-suite played elite level sports. Yes. It's just
1: what are you talking about?
2: I don't know. That topic got really, really diluted, didn't it?
3: I'm Han Solo flying through the asteroid field right now. Never tell me the odds.
1: I'm trying to think of all of my friends that I have that are conservative that have daughters. They introduced sports to all of them. It wasn't, that's not for you, get in the kitchen. What friggin' planet are you on?
2: Well, unless the sport is how quickly you can make me a sandwich, I don't want to talk about it.
3: Soccer, is that what they're calling home economics these days?
2: Yeah, right.
1: Okay, what's
2: so dumb?
0: Physically, all of it, but it's an attack on women in society, and I think the tie between the Heritage Foundation now wanting to go after Title IX, it's just like so blatant. Like, let's connect these dots. It's more.
1: Oh my gosh!
3: Okay,
1: you're just jumping through hoops. Everything is we're under attack.
2: Oh,
1: can't. Oh gosh!
2: And all of it is about if you're a boy, you can't play against the girls. That's what it's about.
1: Yes. I mean, this should be a common sense issue. The fact that you are going the other side shows what a complete empty moron you are. Okay. Happy to see this. A little bit of fun. There's a poll. If there was a zombie apocalypse, who would you choose to be your best companion of the six following people? Doctor, an engineer, an ex-police officer, a ship captain, an MMA fighter, or a pilot? Who you got first?
2: MMA fighter.
3: I'd probably say doctor or ship captain.
1: Okay. Doctor was number one with 51%. Come in the most handy. Then an engineer at 19. An ex-police officer at 13. Ship captain at 8. At number five, Scotty, you got your MMA fighter.
2: Yeah, because I kick the crap out of anybody who doesn't doctor, you know, who doesn't do what I tell him to do.
1: Got it.
2: Yeah.
1: And then a pilot at 3%.
2: Yeah. Well.
3: Jet fuel will run out quickly.
1: Yeah, no kidding. You have the MMA fighter first.
2: Yeah, because
1: to make sure Megan Rapinoe doesn't kick your ass.
2: No. Yeah, right. Exactly.
1: Oh, gosh. That was some of the most idiotic.
2: I'm still trying to figure that one out.
1: All right. Five stories we're watching today coming right up.

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0: Democrats who defy federal law, who defy the Constitution. 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
10: The Markley Van Camp and Robbins Show. 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
11: One. All right, number five, an Obama Presidential Center plumbing subcontractor has now suspended his operations and had to fire 25 workers because of a $4 million payment dispute. Not getting paid.
12: Pay your bills? How is that possible?
11: That's a great question.
12: They're not the only ones.
11: Oh, no, they're not. There are a lot of contractors who worked on that building who have not been paid for their work.
12: Is there anybody in media that's asked Big O about this?
13: Adios, amigos.
11: I don't know. I don't have anything to do with that about it. Number four, Vance Bolter, the nut who murdered Minnesota State Representative Melissa Hortman and her husband, then also shot and injured State Senator John Hoffman and his wife, has been sentenced to 2 terms of life in prison plus 40 years for good measure. Good. Bye.
12: See ya.
11: Rotten prison. Number three, President Trump says he's losing patience with Senate Republicans who aren't working on the SAVE Act. Number two, the House has passed a symbolic resolution telling Trump to stop the war in Iran. That measure, or a similar measure, actually failed in the Senate today. And number one, President Trump warned he is close to deciding whether to launch what he described as a massive attack on Iran, as he said that the regime, well, hasn't received enough pain yet.
12: Okay.
14: Okay, well, bring the pain.
11: Yeah.
14: Here we go.
12: Like old school rap, man.
14: Yep.
12: Heck yeah. Happened to see this. OpenAI's getting sued.
11: Oh, yeah?
12: ChatGPT. For medical advice. Yeah. I don't know if you heard about this story.
14: I wondered about that, if that would ever happen.
12: Yeah. This dude from Florida, Scott Winters, claimed in his lawsuit that they gave him extremely dangerous medical recommendations that delayed him for weeks from seeking medical care for what turned out to be a life-threatening pulmonary embolism. Could have resulted in his death. I know what you're thinking. Go see a doctor.
11: Right. I mean, to me, it's like, no, you're dumb. If you're trying to let the robot run your life, you're an idiot.
12: Yeah. He said one of the details be that the way chat clearly tailored its reasoning over time to what would be most warmly received and effective when talking to this guy.
13: Mm-hmm.
12: Who, by the way, is a Christian pastor.
13: Mm-hmm.
12: As it said, you know, the health crisis wasn't dangerous, but that God did not design your body to endlessly fail. At that point, aren't you like, this is AI?
11: Well,
12: I'm not talking to a real person here.
11: Well, also, say if you took that message to heart, I'm not sure you're a very good pastor either.
12: A lot of questions here with something like that.
11: Yeah.
12: So you see, okay, lawsuit. Because there are a lot of lawsuits all the time that are going to get thrown out. I don't know if this one will or not. You know, we'll just have to see. Some people are upset with Steak and Shake because they have QR codes now at the soda machines to prevent people from dispensing refills without paying for them. But that's what they wonder if that's what it's about.
11: Hmm.
15: What else would it be about?
12: They're trying to crack down a little bit.
15: Well, yeah, because you get people different that ones. Sit there and order fries and 40 gallons of soda. Yeah.
12: That it's also when you got somebody that's like, yeah, I just want water. And then they're getting soda.
15: They get the cup and, yeah.
12: Yeah. That sort of thing. And then some people, I don't know if you ever saw the one video where the person that just, it looks like they're just trying to get ice.
13: Mm-hmm.
12: And then the other person can't get their drink from their QR code because that person was not supposed to be getting ice and they went right ahead. Because when you're seeing somebody getting ice,
11: yeah,
12: you're not thinking anything about it. So you're putting your QR code in so you can get your soda, but then they go for the ice and they think it was you. And so then you go to get the soda. It's like, no, it doesn't fill it up. People are like, what is going on with this? But usually anymore, those places... It's a mess every time anyway.
15: Yeah, it is.
12: At a lot of places. Anyway.
15: I like my free refills, though.
12: I know you do.
15: They're nice.
11: Do they not do that at Steak and Shake?
12: Used to?
15: They used to. I don't know if you're using a QR code now for everything. I don't know.
12: We'll see. All right. But I already know what the biggest story of the day is. Plus, we're running out of time. You know, sometimes I want to hear a wise person say the state of things. Hilarious take straight ahead right here.

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1: Socialist economies suck. 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
2: I'm Liz Claman, and this is the Fox Business Report.
3: The major averages tumbling on AI spending worries and surging oil prices while Treasury yields rose to their highest level in more than a year on rising rate hike bets. There are concerns about the amount of money companies are spending on artificial intelligence and technology. The Magnificent Seven big cap tech stocks fell across the board. Shares of Alphabet, the newest addition to the Dow, tumbled 7%. The Google parent delivering a robust earnings report but said it was hiking its AI spending plans, spooking investors. Shares of Tesla plunged over 14% after the EV maker posted weaker than expected second quarter earnings. The Dow winners, Honeywell Technologies, Travelers, and Caterpillar. The Dow decliners, Alphabet, Amazon, and Goldman Sachs. The Dow falling 507 points. The Nasdaq lower by 553. S&P 500 down 91. That's your Fox Business Report. I'm Hillary Barsky, invested in you.
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11: Partly cloudy skies are going to become mostly cloudy throughout this afternoon, along with the chance for showers returning. Our highs are also expected to be below average near 81, and south winds will be light at 5 to 15 miles per hour. The chance for showers is going to linger into tonight with lows around 62. From the KelloLand Live Doppler HD Storm Center, I'm meteorologist Jalen Borson.
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12: The Markley, Van Camp, and Robin Show. Jamie Markley, David Van Camp, Scott Robbins, thank you very much for being here. Marco Rubio has spoken, David.
13: Yes, he has. Secretary of State Marco Rubio was asked about so-called prominent Republicans asking for him to take over negotiations with Iranians over the vice president. Marco Rubio is very good at playing this game.
14: Yeah, he is.
15: Who are these prominent Republicans?
16: Senator Xi, the Wall Street Journal opinion page.
15: Well, that's not a Republican. That's a newspaper.
16: Well,
15: you're a troublemaker. These questions.
16: It leads right.
15: Look, guys, listen. Here's the bottom line. You know who the lead negotiator is? His name is Donald J. Trump, the President of the United States. That's who dictates our policy. He has a team of people that work together on this. We all have a role to play, depending on what the topic is. We have very good negotiators in Steve Witkoff and Jared Kushner. We have the Vice President of the United States, which is the second highest ranking official, which tells you the importance we've given this file. Obviously, I have a role to play. The Department of War has had a role to play. That's how we approach it. It's a combined effort, and it always should be.
14: Yeah. I like that. You're a troublemaker.
13: Yeah. I like that, too. Wall Street
14: Trying
13: Journal.
14: To stir it up.
13: Yeah. That's a newspaper, not a Republican.
14: Exactly. Scott, you've talked about the midterms a lot over the last several months.
17: Yep.
14: You've been nervous about it, especially with prices, gas prices, all prices.
17: Yeah.
14: So there's a new Fox poll out.
17: I saw it.
14: And Britt Hume was on with Brett Baer yesterday to talk about it. I look at Britt Hume like, here's this wise man who's seen a lot. What is his take on this?
17: You do a pretty damn good Britt Hume, too, by the way.
14: No, I don't think so.
17: Yeah, I think it's pretty good. Mm-hmm. You were talking as Britt Hume earlier this morning, and I was laughing out loud.
14: I don't think it looks very good.
17: see, that's pretty good. That is.
14: Anyway, here's part of it.
18: The truth is there's not much good news for Republicans in this whole poll we did.
14: Yeah.
18: You know, underwater on the economy, as you showed, underwater on affordability. Those two issues are front and center for sure. Republicans have a little bit of a lead on national security and, I guess, law enforcement. But everywhere you look, Republicans are down. Now, there is a bit of good news. As you mentioned, the redistricting will help them with seats in the House, and they will probably need every one of them they can get from that. And the other thing is, of course, that on the question of intensity of voter sentiment, it appears that Republicans are down. But if you add the people who were very likely to those who are extremely likely to vote, the difference for Democrats is very slight. So Republicans can take some faith and some hope for that. But
14: yeah. But overall, doesn't look great. But there is one hope the GOP has.
19: Communist.
18: Well, I certainly think that's part of one of the ingredients in the general unpopularity of the Democratic Party, which is, I should say, is one of the reasons Republicans have some hope here. The Democrats are really in bad odor with the public, and they got all these extreme candidates out there, and some of whom have won nominations. One of whom got elected mayor of New York City, and is a very visible presence. So. That's something that Republicans are sure to hit on, that the Democratic Party has gone so far left it's off the side of the table.
19: Bad crap crazy is one of them.
13: Well, yeah.
14: He had to laugh when he's talking about Mondani.
17: Well, yeah.
14: Because he's a clown.
17: It's a joke.
14: It is, but...
17: But unfortunately, it's a long-term joke.
14: Yes.
17: I mean, he's got...
14: It is dangerous.
17: It is. It's very dangerous. And, you know, we can laugh about it because... But there are several people.
14: Well, we're going to laugh at everything.
17: Within that party who are just like him, if not worse.
14: Yes. And there are some that are for career survival getting on board, and others are trying to stand up and go, whoa, whoa, whoa, whoa, whoa.
17: Yeah.
14: What are we doing here?
17: Yeah.
14: This is communism.
17: They treat this, though, like the majority of the people want this. And they treat communism and socialism like people are crying out for it.
14: Yeah.
17: Because they live in that insulated world where that's the way everybody thinks.
14: You know, I'm trying to think, where did I read this the other day? Because I'd give them credit. They were comparing the talking points of a Mamdani, in the Democratic Socialist, with Obama in 2004.
17: Mm-hmm.
14: That this whole hope It's about hope, and you got to have the change. And they're going right back to it. For a lot of people that are naive enough to believe, oh, yeah, this would be great if I didn't have to worry about paying rent. Yeah.
17: Right.
14: Or have my bills taken care of. And knowing that never works. By the way, before we move off of Britt Hume, one of my favorites of all time that I hadn't heard in a while. Because he was the first guy to actually say it with Biden in 2020. Of course, Biden got way worse. But when he just flat out said, I can tell you what the problem is, the dude's senile. Was that even 2019? It was 2019 or 2020.
18: I have no doubt about what the problem is. I'm about the same age as he is, and I experience the same kind of memory problems he does. I think he's senile, and I don't think there can be much doubt about it. It's not necessarily crippling, but it doesn't help.
13: That's the best part.
14: Yes,
13: it's not necessarily crippling. It just doesn't help.
14: The thing was, by the end, it was crippling.
13: Yes, it was.
14: Britt Hume still sounds like he's with it.
17: Yeah.
14: And with Biden, you know what happened.
20: The Minister Jacobo, daughter of Ireland. You can tell that's a 48 slip. I'm thinking of home.
14: You're not from Ireland. You know? All those different things that he would say is just
20: Shanghang,
14: one.
20: Shanga Kowawa.
14: Dang.
13: Kowawa.
17: Kowawa.
13: He's like, I know I'm getting this one off.
17: I say it's soft. Maybe they won't hear it.
13: Shanga Kowawa.
14: Kowawa. All right, it's that time. We do it a couple of times a day. Go around the table. It may not be the biggest story out there, but it caught your attention. David, what's your story here?
13: This is the most unintentionally hilarious article I've ever read. It's an opinion piece from Nancy Armour, sports writer, USA Today. Writing about Caitlin Clark from the WNBA, she says that Clark has been flopping, and it's not just annoying, it's dangerous. Apparently, Clark has called for fouls twice in the last couple weeks. Even though there was no foul upon replay review. Okay, yeah, it happens. And,
14: okay.
13: Yeah, she is also getting mobbed every single night. I mean,
14: yeah, she gets fouled hard.
13: Now, here is the crux of it that Nancy Armour writes. Quote, it seems there is a white nationalist element to Clark's fandom that is deeply, deeply problematic, made even more so because the WNBA is made up of predominantly black women, many of them queer. When Clark claims fouls that don't exist, those racists see her as a white woman in need of saving and take matters into their own hands.
14: Oh, my God.
13: I don't know what that means, but then she writes, it shouldn't need reminding that this country has an awful history of black people being harmed, even killed, in the name of defending white women. The WNBA's All-Star Game this weekend is in Chicago, Emmett Till's hometown.
17: I knew that. I knew it. I
14: oh
17: almost
14: my gosh.
17: Said it before you
14: this
17: said it.
14: This is incredible. And,
17: Emmett Till is going to come up here, yes.
13: And a local art gallery is currently hosting an exhibit imagining his life if he hadn't been lynched. While it's incumbent on the WNBA to do more to protect its players, there should also be an expectation on Clark to recognize the wider consequences of her actions. She's a basketball player.
14: Yes.
13: And yet,
14: you're trying to get the call.
13: Yes. You kidding me? Like LeBron James doesn't do that?
14: Oh, my gosh,
13: every
14: yes.
13: second he's on the court? Like that is what happens. But apparently because she's white, that she's calling for white nationalists to lynch people in the WNBA.
14: Yes, that's what she's doing.
17: We just watched the World Cup where the flipping and flopping was going on all the time.
14: Right. Yes.
17: Constantly. And rolling around agonizing, you know, and getting right back up and playing if they didn't get the call.
13: Yeah.
14: Okay.
17: Shut up.
14: Is that one of those where you write that piece and then you send it to the editor and you're like, nailed it? Or are you going to your coworkers going, I outdid myself this time. Yeah. Look at this.
13: I think that's probably just driving hate clicks more than anything else.
17: Yeah.
13: Because you can't be serious with that. You
17: yeah.
13: cannot seriously say that Caitlin Clark is trying to make an Emmett Till moment in the WNBA. And like,
14: that's incredible.
13: Yeah, the whole thing of like these racists see her as a white woman in need of saving and take matters into their own hands. What? You've got like a person with 6 followers on X that says something racist to somebody, and that's supposed to be the same as literally right. murdering a guy?
14: Yeah, apparently.
13: Please.
14: Well, you murdered him with a language.
17: Well, that's violence. You know that.
14: Like, of course. All right, Scotty, what do you got for what's your story?
17: My story is, and it was titled The Left-Wing Unicorn Hunt for the White Male Working Class Voter. And this is interesting because we've talked about it several times, and I did not know this. The last Democratic candidate to appeal to the white working class voter was Bill Clinton. He needed every one of those voters, too, in 92 and 96. Yet he still failed to win 50% of the popular vote because, you know, Russ Perot was in there, blah, blah, blah. Since then, the Democrats' brand has lost the white working class vote in every presidential election. Yet this demographic still makes up about 40% of the electorate and registers and votes at much higher rates than non-white groups. Apparently, during the Biden era, the influx of 10 million illegal aliens, Democrats really believe their own slogans. Emerging Democratic Majority was one of them. And then Bill Kristol, who advocated, of course, abolishing ICE and is a big fan of Mondani, went on to say that, hey, you know, we need to open the borders to replace the lazy American worker. Look, to be totally honest, if things are so bad, as you say, with the white working class, don't you want to get in some new Americans? And that's exactly what they were doing and have been doing for a long time until Trump rolled into town.
14: Hold on a second. Bill Kristol.
17: Yeah.
14: The former conservative?
17: Yes.
13: Oh, yeah. He's
14: gone... in with Mondani?
17: Oh, yeah.
13: Yeah, there's been a lot of these people that for career survival have just turned into leftists.
17: Yes, and he's one of them.
13: It's gone from principled conservative, and I you know, read some who are, I believe, to be principled conservatives that don't like Trump. They will never vote for Trump. I get it. Okay, that's fine. I don't agree with you, but... That's all right. But they didn't turn into Mamdani supporting, you know, free, like, Palestine losers.
14: That's why I wanted to make sure that was the same dude.
17: Yeah, same guy.
14: I mean, I knew Trump broke that guy, but that's...
13: Yeah.
17: Yeah, he's really broken. But, you know, he says this, and it absolutely, we can't count on these people, so we need to import new voters.
14: Well, dude, it's like we've talked about the guy...
17: Open the borders.
14: ...that would... You know, meet some woman and get turned inside out,
17: yeah,
14: and change their political views. But you'd be like, "Well, you know what that was about."
17: Oh yeah, I've seen it.
14: But Bill Kristol, it's inexplicable.
13: No, it's career survival because nobody cares what he has to say except for, well, boomer liberals who think of him as a good Republican.
14: I guess you're probably right about that. For my story, I don't know if you heard this: Congress trying to pass a bipartisan bill that would ban all phone and video calls on airplanes. Most U.S. carriers don't allow in-flight calls already, but there's pressure to change that now that Wi-Fi on planes is expanding. Also, several foreign airlines that are cool with Wi-Fi calls, they could be impacted, at least in U.S. airspace. And you're like, okay, why would the government get involved in something like this? Is it a safety issue? They're like, yeah, they want to minimize disruptions and distractions. And I wonder to myself, is it just because people don't know manners anymore?
17: Yeah.
14: And everyone else is irritated.
17: I thought that was part of it because it makes me nuts, the one-way conversations you hear.
14: Yeah, dude, it could be in a store, public space, and it's on speaker.
17: Yeah. Yes.
14: Yeah, yeah. All right, well, I'm going to be a little late. Why is this on speaker?
13: Dude, I
17: don't know.
13: I was at a Barnes & Noble a while ago, and there was a lady in the middle of the store doing a FaceTime call complaining about her hairstylist. Did it all wrong. And somebody did actually go, an employee actually did ask her to, like, hey, take that outside. And she's like, ugh, and then walked out, stormed out.
14: It's a bookstore. Yeah. Good.
17: Yeah, good book to the back of the head.
13: Right?
17: Yeah.
14: Man, oh, man. Hey, who is stealing the used cooking oil? Have you heard about this?
17: No.
14: Okay, Nimrod's in the news coming up in just a few, and a news update next.

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8: The Markley, Van Camp, and Robbins Show. You know, a lot of people have trouble sleeping in the summertime. 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Some people are feeling like they wake up in the middle of the night and they're sweating.
9: Mm-hmm.
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8: You freaking sweat shaming, man?
10: No, not at all. I'm a sweater, too. I get it.
8: Okay.
10: I get it.
8: News update, David Van Camp.
9: Just sort of an addendum on the Nancy R. Moore USA Today piece claiming that Caitlin Clark asking for fouls is like lynching. She literally
8: incredible.
9: Actually brought up Emmett Till being murdered.
10: Unbelievable.
9: David Burge, Iowa Hawk blog on X, a very fun follow, says, in short, this is not a women's sports league. It's a joyless, angry, violent, race-obsessed, nonstop 2018 Oberlin struggle session filled with entitled lunatics unable to survive without someone else picking up the bill. They whine when they don't get attention. They whine 10 times harder when they do. They whine hardest about the problematic new fans who quadrupled their pay, tripled their TV audiences, 10 times their franchise valuations, got them chartered jets, etc.
10: Yeah.
8: That's great.
10: Very true.
8: Oh, We got to get to Nimrod's fast. I want to keep going with that.
11: When the going gets tough.
12: Damn it, this is too hard.
11: The dumb get dumber.
13: All right, Dean.
11: It's Nimrod's in the News on the Markley, Van Camp, and Robbins Show.
14: I love the poorly educated.
8: All right. Nimrod's the News. New York State Police warning people about thieves attempting to steal used cooking oil from restaurants.
10: What?
8: They don't need to break in. They siphon it from storage tanks. Apparently, this type of oil is valuable because it can be recycled into products like renewable fuels. One guy in a van caught with a garden hose connected to the restaurant's cooking container.
10: Jeez.
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21: Expanded threats and counter threats. Only Sabrady, Fox News. The UK in the crosshairs after warnings from Iran that British bases used by American B-1 bombers could be targets.
22: British government responded quickly, saying the UK stands ready 24/7 to defend itself.
21: Fox's Steve Harrigan in Tel Aviv. Those bombers believed to be part of a U.S. surge in the region, reportedly to give the president more options. Meantime, Iran-backed rebels in Yemen attacking 2 Saudi oil tankers in the Red Sea.
22: That Red Sea route was key for Saudi Arabia. Now, at least temporarily, it's going to be a problem. 7% of the world's oil was flowing out of there. It's caused oil prices to spike. It also potentially opens up a second front in this war. President Trump has promised massive military retaliation if the Houthis keep it up.
21: The international benchmark Brent crude getting back over $100 a barrel. U.S. oil prices surging back over $93. President Trump says Iran wants to make a deal.
23: They're not ready yet. They got some evil intent. We cannot let them have a nuclear weapon.
21: Axios reporting he is considering a massive attack. More than 2 dozen states are suing the Trump administration over requirements to comply with election rules in order to get disaster aid.
24: The lawsuit is challenging FEMA and Homeland Security policies, saying the administration is requiring states to help DHS with immigration enforcement and change election systems, like verifying the citizenship of every registered voter. If the states don't comply, they could see some cuts to federal funding. In similar cases, since the start of the president's second term, the courts have been frequently siding with states. A ruling last year barred the administration from putting conditions on other FEMA funding.
21: Fox's Jill Nato in D.C. Tropical storm Bertha heading inland northeast of Galveston, making a second landfall in Texas today after first hitting Louisiana. No significant impacts reported. 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
21: President Trump demanding that Saudi Arabia normalize ties with Israel as part of a new civilian nuclear deal. Fox's Jared Halpern at the White House.
13: An agreement allowing U.S. firms to develop a civilian nuclear program in Saudi Arabia is contingent on Saudi Arabia joining the Abraham Accords, White House Press Secretary Caroline Levitt says.
25: Look, this is a condition that the president has spoken about many times with our Gulf and Arab allies.
13: But that condition was not included when the agreement was announced by U.S. officials earlier this week.
25: The president is always the final deal maker, as you know, and this is something that he has mentioned on numerous occasions.
13: The Abraham Accords, created during President Trump's first term, expanded the number of Muslim-majority countries with diplomatic ties to Israel.
21: The Saudis have previously said a path to Palestinian statehood is needed first. Iran has claimed its nuclear program is for civilian purposes, which walks dogs dispute based on its level of uranium enrichment. The Justice Department is suing Colorado for offering in-state college deals to undocumented immigrants.
26: The DOJ is alleging that by offering in-state tuition rates and potential scholarships to some illegal immigrants, Colorado is effectively discriminating against U.S. citizens. And the lawsuit argues that in so doing, Colorado officials, quote, create incentives for illegal immigration and reward illegal aliens for breaking our nation's laws. The National Immigration Law Center argues that with an aging U.S. population, it makes economic sense to better educate everyone in the country.
21: Fox's Jonathan Hunt. It's the 14th DOJ lawsuit over in-state tuition for non-U.S. citizens. A sell-off on Wall Street, the Dow and the NASDAQ, both dropping more than 500 points. The S&P sliding more than 1%. And Lisa Brady, Fox News.
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30: We do have a chance for some rain showers tonight, but very light, like 10th of an inch. Otherwise, by morning, a low of 62. Tomorrow, partly cloudy, pleasant, but cooler than normal, 82. A south breeze, 10 to 15 miles an hour. Still looking hot for the weekend. Saturday, mostly sunny and 96. On Sunday, partly cloudy, breezy, and 98. From the Storm Center, I'm meteorologist Jay Trobeck.
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8: The Markley, Van Camp, and Robbins Show. Jamie Markley, David Van Camp, Scott Robbins. Foreigners aren't voting. Yes, they are.
9: Yeah, actually.
8: Just found out for a fact.
9: Yeah, it's actually true. But, Democrat Representative Jim Himes, he was railing against the Save America Act, saying, hey, there's no reason to require proof of citizenship when people register to vote.
8: Unbelievable.
36: They've brought Washington to a halt for a month to pass the Save Act. You know, this is a bill that would require you to show your birth certificate to register to vote. Because the whole premise is a lie, which is that lots of foreigners are voting in our elections. No. No foreign. I mean, effectively no foreigners.
8: Effectively? When did he say that?
9: That was yesterday.
8: That's not file audio.
9: No.
8: After everything that just happened this week.
2: Yeah. Yes.
8: No, it's not happening.
9: Well, I mean, effectively, nobody.
8: Okay,
9: is.
8: All right, okay. Got it.
9: That number should be zero, and we should do everything possible to make sure that we get as close to that number as possible.
8: Yes. It's not that hard. The American voter is for it, both sides of the aisle. We've gone over this so many times. Trump talked about it last night. He's frustrating.
2: Yeah, it is.
8: By the way, Trump was also talking about Ossoff from Georgia. John Ossoff?
2: Yeah.
8: And who he reminds Trump of. But he stepped in a little bit.
2: Not a little bit, a lot of bit, I'd say.
8: I'm trying to be nice. Okay. You know,
2: well, he's got to get rid of the pop culture references.
36: Scott!
2: No, you do, because you don't know, and it just sounds goofy.
36: Scott!
2: Okay, fine.
8: All right, here you go. Roll it.
5: This country will never be a socialist country, remember? And I was right. They skipped socialism. They went right to communism.
8: Pretty funny.
5: Georgia's a state that believes in common sense, and yet your terrible Senator John Ossoff, he's terrible. And the Democrats in Congress are voting with the communists every single time. They're afraid of the communists. You look at it. Now, I fought Ossoff before, as you know, and we won. We had a great success against this guy. He reminds me of Pinky Herman. Did you ever see Pinky Herman?
8: Pee-wee?
9: Oh, is that it? Okay.
2: I looked up a Pinky Herman. I guess there was one in, like...
9: That sounds like a 1920s baseball player.
2: Yeah, like a vaudevillian type, you know, deal. But that couldn't have been the reference. He wanted to reference Pee-wee, I'm sure.
8: That would be my guess. Yes. Pinky, though. Yeah. That's not good.
2: Pinky Herman?
8: I'm here to help, not to... Hey, I'm here to help, not to hurt.
2: And the crowd, which wanted to erupt, but kind of was looking at each other like, what do we think here? What's going on?
9: Also,
2: when
9: did they beat John Ossoff? Because he's in the Senate. I mean,
2: David. Yeah, that one confused me a little bit, David. But I thought you could tell me what he meant by that.
8: Yeah, we were just going to go bypass that one, David. But then you had to bring it up.
9: Well, I'm sorry.
2: Was Ossoff running against Pinky Herman?
9: Starting off for your Atlanta Braves, Pinky Herman.
2: Number 21, the center fielder, Pinky Herman.
8: Well, I mean, if Biden did that, we would have been on all day.
2: Oh, of course.
8: So yes. These are mistakes you just can't make.
9: I had not heard the Pinky Herman.
8: I know, man. Just not good, dude.
2: No.
9: I don't know why that just reminds me of one of our coworkers who years ago was trying to reference Shia LaBeouf. And he forgot his name and called him Sleepy LaBeef.
8: Sleepy LaBeef. I don't remember that.
2: Wow.
9: Sleepy LaBeef. That's a good, like, swamp blues musician name, right?
8: Yes.
2: Or WWE wrestler. Yeah.
8: Exactly.
9: Going
8: either way.
9: It's Pinky Herman.
8: Yes. Either way. Okay. Something else. Well, bring it up, you know, like, if we were going after Biden, we'd go after Biden.
2: Yeah.
8: You know what I mean? Hunter Biden did a sit down with Don Lemon. I know. Yeah. And the last interview I saw with Hunter Biden, and I can't get enough of him because he just usually rails on people. Someone had told him, hey, lay off the swearing a little bit and not be so aggressive. I'm like, I hate that. Let Hunter be Hunter, you know?
6: Him and everybody around him.
8: Right, like when he was talking about Clooney. Yeah. Stuff like that. Don Lemon, I think, just set him up talking about Jake Tapper.
2: Oh, wow.
8: Because Tapper, you know, wrote the book about his dad.
9: Yep. Years after it mattered.
8: Yeah. Exactly. And so he asked about Tapper, and this one.
7: Are you friends with Jake Tapper?
6: No. No, well, I knew Jake forever. I've known Jake for 25 years.
7: How'd you feel about the book?
6: Look.
8: Okay, so this gets measured. And I just want you to know, Scott, I already sent this to Andres to edit.
2: Oh, boy.
8: I think we got all the F-bomb. Anyway, go
2: ahead. Button, David.
6: Here's what I'd like to say about that. Is I think that Jake is a complete and utter I think that he is
8: he's choosing his soul.
6: A really poor journalist. And beyond that, I don't think he's a very decent human being. As a person, I don't like Jake. And so I guess what normally someone, when asked a question like that, like me, is supposed to say is like, oh, well, you know, here's how I feel about it. I think he's full of That's what I think.
7: You think Jake Tapper's full of
6: I think he is the Brick Tamlin of his generation. Yeah. Yeah.
7: I know Jake is a former colleague.
6: But... Oh, I know. I know you do. Yeah. Yeah. Yeah. Yeah. And I don't know what you think of Jake, but I do know this.
8: Okay, do you see how measured he's trying to be?
9: Oh, yeah.
8: He's
9: trying.
8: I want someone get to him fast and say, dude, let Hunter be Hunter.
9: Right.
2: Yeah, this is no
9: What do you have to lose?
8: Exactly. Yeah. Let that dog eat. This is no good.
6: What Jake espoused and has continued in the way that he has spoken about me, the way he has spoken about my mother, the way that he has spoken about my father, the idea that I would tell you and be full of like everybody else usually is and say, well, you know, I'd like to respect Jake's long career in journalism and, you know, he's done good things before. You know what? I don't have to say that. I'm not running for anything. I'm not, you know, I'm certainly not running for class president, and I'm not running to be the most popular man on TV. And so
8: that's. So why are you doing all these interviews?
9: Right.
2: It's the white hot spotlight, baby. It's hard to get out of once you're in it. He sells his art this way. And apparently he's got some art business.
8: No.
2: Yes.
8: I didn't see that. Well, where'd you see it?
2: I saw it today somewhere. I don't know where I saw it, but he's
8: no one's paying
2: out,
8: for that.
2: But he's out there doing this stuff, and he's promoting the art, and he's selling some paintings.
8: Not for 400 grand.
2: No, like the $5,500 ones.
8: Okay.
2: But still.
8: So it's 5,500, not 500 grand.
9: I thought I saw 53,000.
2: Oh, well, you could be 53,000.
8: Whoa. Like
9: that was
2: I mean,
9: an
2: he's selling
9: price.
2: It. I know that.
8: And oh, is somebody gave it, or that's the asking price?
9: I saw it as the asking price. I don't know if it's actually
2: selling. Yeah, I don't know if he's selling it either, but who knows?
8: Yeah. And then he just goes on from there. At one point, he just turns to the camera, I don't like you, Jake.
6: That's the way I feel about Jake, because I have a real personal grievance with him.
7: What would you say to him if you...
6: I don't have to say... I'd say exactly what I just said. Yeah.
7: You said...
6: And I have. Jake, I do not like you. I don't like you at all, and I have a whole host of reasons why.
8: He looks right at the camera when he does that.
9: I think it's funny, though. The guy,
8: he's teetering on the edge. He wants to go all in, you can tell.
9: the guy.
8: Gosh dang it.
9: The guy who shacked up with his brother's widow and got her addicted to crack is like, Jake Tapper's a bad guy.
8: Yeah.
9: And I'm like, I don't disagree.
8: I know. Just because he's not a good person doesn't mean this other guy isn't either.
9: Well, yeah, it takes one to know one, I guess.
8: Yeah, can be.
2: Don never answered what he thought of Jake Tapper.
8: He really didn't.
2: He didn't answer.
8: No, he didn't.
2: I'm be curious there, too.
8: Oh, I don't think he likes a lot
2: of
8: the people
2: on CNN. CNN, no.
8: Yeah. All right, let's get to the American Bar Association.
9: Yes. The head of the American Bar Association testified in the House, and Representative Brandon Gill. He's very good at this kind of stuff. He wanted to get something straight about something on the ABA's website.
8: Okay, roll it.
0: According to the ABA's website, quote, all of us have implicit biases. Would you agree with that statement?
1: The ABA believes that diversity, equity, and inclusion improves the
0: Would you agree with the statement that, quote, all of us have implicit biases from the ABA's website?
1: The ABA believes that diversity in all of
0: is
1: its
0: that a yes?
1: Is important.
0: Can I take that? It's a yes or no question. Do you believe that all of us have implicit biases, as your website says?
1: The ABA looks to remove barriers, and we examine...
0: That's not my question, ma'am. Do you believe that all of us have implicit biases?
1: I've expressed what the ABA is doing.
0: That is the ABA's position. As expressed by their website. Against which groups do you have implicit biases?
1: The ABA believes that it's important to always...
0: Are you going to filibuster? Because it doesn't make you sound very good. I'm going to ask you again, against which groups do you have implicit biases?

0: I like that one. Yes.
1: Reflecting is always good. People don't do it enough.
2: No, I agree.
1: Mm-hmm. And you had a very funny fact check on something, David?
2: Oh, I thought this was great. So Senator Patty Murray, a Democrat, posted today, Senate Republicans gave a lifetime judicial appointment to anti-abortion extremist Brandon Flowers. This man argued to revive an abortion ban that would go into effect before most women even know they're pregnant. Remember this. And the community note on X says, Brandon Flowers is the musician for a band called The Killers and has never been appointed to the federal judiciary. Ben Flowers is the judge referenced.
1: Oh, that's fantastic. Oh, my gosh.
3: Right there with Pinky Herman.
2: And Sleepy LaBeef.
1: You're not going to let that go.
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1: Speaking of rock and roll, I saw a headline. 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
9: 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Getting up before the sun, working cattle, fixing fence, hoping the weather holds. 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And when Larry Roden got to Pier, he didn't forget where he came from. 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Delivered the largest property tax cut in South Dakota history. Stood with President Trump on the border. Placed a 5-year ban on fake meat to keep real ranchers raising real beef. Some people in this race talk about ag life. Larry Roden spent his out here with us. South Dakota.

0: Dakota needs a governor who knows what a hard winter costs, who doesn't just talk about property rights, but is a real landowner, who knows what it means when the market drops and the bills don't. Governor Larry Roden, because he knows us.
1: Paid for by Roden for Governor.
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3: With those clouds coming in, we do have a chance of some rain showers tonight, but very light, maybe tenth of an inch type stuff. Our overnight low 62, then tomorrow partly cloudy and pleasant. 82 the high with a south breeze 10 to 15 miles an hour. The heat comes in this weekend. Saturday mostly sunny and 96 with a southwest breeze. Sunday breezy and 98. From the Storm Center, I'm meteorologist Jay Trobeck.
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5: The Markley, Van Camp, and Robbins Show. Jamie Markley, David Van Camp, Scott Robbins, and the five stories we're watching today.
6: Okay, number five, the U.S. unemployment claims plunged to their lowest level since 1969. Number four, Vance Bolzer, the nut who murdered Minnesota State Representative and State House Speaker Melissa Hortman and her husband, then shot and injured State Senator John Hoffman and his wife, has been sentenced to two terms of life in prison. Number three, President Trump says he's losing patience with Senate Republicans who aren't working to pass the SAVE Act. I don't know what the repercussions are of that, but I think a lot of us would agree it's very frustrating watching these guys with the proven conservative record not do something that even Democrats voters want.
5: Agreed.
6: Number two, the House has passed a symbolic resolution telling Trump to stop the war in Iran. That measure actually did fail in the Senate. Number one, President Trump warned he is close to deciding whether to launch what he described as a massive attack on Iran, as he said the regime hasn't received enough pain just yet.
5: Okay.
7: All right.
5: I mentioned a headline I saw. Mick Jagger's latest move leaves other rock icons in the dust. Like, okay, what are we talking about?
7: Yeah.
5: Talking about the new Stones album.
7: Really good.
5: You've listened to it all the way through?
7: Yeah, a couple times.
5: Wow. That's basically what the piece is about. Saying you're still able to put out like a great record.
7: Yes, they are. That's two in a row, by the way.
5: Yeah, the Hackney Diamonds.
7: Diamonds was really good, too. I mean, this is they're on a roll right now.
5: And this is Foreign Tongues.
7: Yeah. Production is really much slicker than you would expect from a Stones album, I think.
5: Well, I remember hearing that first song, and it was like a bluesy,
7: yeah.
5: You know, like... So that just sounds stripped down.
7: Oh, yeah. But it's got a real tight production. That's good Stones right there.
5: That does not sound like an 82-year-old dude.
7: No, no, not at all.
6: You can hear the wood panels in the studio. I love it.
5: Yeah, that was pretty cool. I know that they did a song, what was it, with Paul McCartney on bass.
7: Yeah.

0: Good for them. Yeah, I mean, we were really just talking about it, yeah, you know, a couple of weeks ago when Billy Joel said, yeah, he didn't write any songs past the age of, what, 45?
1: Yeah.
0: Because he thinks it dilutes your whole catalog when you release new stuff.
1: It's just not as good. His own material, yeah.
0: Yeah. That just sounds kind of weak.
1: I mean, the Stones have done crappy records. Don't get me wrong.
0: Every band has.
1: Yeah, they all do. Yeah.
2: Yeah. That just sounds like a lack of ambition from Billy Joel.
0: It really does. Yeah, good for them. I mean, there's something else, too. I was thinking about this the other night. So on my YouTube feed, it is a show in Madison, Wisconsin. It's AC/DC. They're doing Hell's Bells. And I'm like, okay, I'll check this out. Why do you look like someone passed gas, David?
2: I don't know, man.
0: You have that look on your face.
2: I love AC/DC, but man, I do not want to. I do wish they had kind of hung it up a while ago.
0: I mean, they're making a boatload of money.
2: They are. I know.
0: And listen, their job is not to go make me feel good. I understand that. You go do what you want to do.
1: Mm-hmm.
0: I'm just saying, it makes me feel kind of sad.
2: Yeah.
0: I mean, it's not like, what am I expecting? They're, what, mid-70s?
1: Yeah.
0: Angus is not going to be banging his head up there doing the whole act, and Brian Johnson's not going to sound like it's 1981. No. But it was like, wow, man. But the Stones, I never feel sad when I see the Stones playing live.
2: I think part of it is because it was more of just a band that was always greater than the sum of its parts.
0: And yeah.
2: They had show business kind of stuff, but, you know, like AC/DC, as much as I love them, you had Angus in the schoolboy outfit. You had the cannons going during for those bouts of rock. And there was always a bit of showmanship that does not age as well than a bunch of dudes just playing some blues records.
0: Yeah. You know what? This came up recently, too. And I want to say thanks a lot to you, Scott Robbins, because if you've listened to the show for a while, Scott used to be in Top 40 radio and I was in rock radio. Scott maybe abused his privileges more than some or even most in that job.
1: I just went with the business, you know.
0: Yeah.
1: Rolled with it.
0: So it's 1994. It's the Voodoo Lounge Tour.
1: Mm-hmm.
0: Okay. And we're at our station and yours. You're able to take a winner backstage to meet the Stones.
1: Yes.
0: Okay. So I adhere to that. Okay. My girlfriend at the time, who is now my wife, is going to the show with me, and I explained to her ahead of time, I got to take a contest winner to meet the Stones. I'd love to take it. They only have so much room. Sorry.
1: Mm-hmm.
0: She's like, I understand. We get back there, you with woman, not a contest winner, and you're, and then in the picture.
1: She was definitely a contest winner.
0: Golly, man.
1: Definitely a contest.
0: Scott Robbins, Trifecta News Update next.

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1: One that I do think will have a big say is Bernie Sanders. 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
3: I'm Taylor Riggs, and this is the Fox Business Report.
4: The major averages plunging in a tech-led sell-off as AI spending fears rattle markets. The Magnificent Seven big-cap tech stocks plunging across the board, led by Tesla and Alphabet. Shares of Alphabet diving over 7%, with the Google parent shaving 145 points off of the Dow. Shares of Tesla tanking over 14% after the EV maker posted weaker-than-expected second-quarter earnings and its free cash flow turned negative during the period. Oil gushed on widening Middle East tensions, with West Texas Intermediate crude settling at over $92 a barrel. The Dow down 507 points, the Nasdaq lower by 553, S&P 500 down 91. Shares of Intel are spiking after hours, the chipmaker delivering the second quarter earnings and revenue beat thanks to ongoing strong demand for artificial intelligence. That's your Fox Business Report. I'm Hillary Barsky, invested in you.
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12: We do have a chance for some rain showers tonight, but very light, like 10th of an inch. Otherwise, by morning, a low of 62. Tomorrow, partly cloudy, pleasant, but cooler than normal, 82. A south breeze, 10 to 15 miles an hour. Still looking hot for the weekend. Saturday, mostly sunny and 96. On Sunday, partly cloudy, breezy, and 98. From the Storm Center, I'm meteorologist Jay Trobeck.
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1: The Markley, Van Camp, and Robbins Show. Jamie Markley, David Van Camp, Scott Robbins. Scott Robbins, trifecta. Coming up in just a few. News update, David Van Camp.
14: Well, I had mentioned last hour about Nancy Armour from USA Today, sports columnist, who had written about how Caitlin Clark in the WNBA taking dives or calling, you know, working the refs like athletes do, mm-hmm. trying to get calls, is akin to calling for a lynch mob. And she brought up Emmett Till, a young black man who, decades ago, was lynched. And there is no comparison there. It's ridiculous. And the entire point she was saying is because people were being mean online and saying racist and hurtful things to black players. Okay, yeah, that sucks. But also, I have not noticed a huge pile of receipts for all of that, but that's just me.
1: Right.
14: I mean, I'm sure there are kooks on the internet, of course.
1: Yes, Nancy, vile things get mentioned online all the time.
14: Yes. Mm-hmm. Armour wrote a statement in reaction to the backlash. In my recent column, I made an inartful comparison with the murder of Emmett Till. I intended to connect the issues the WNBA is currently facing with its All-Star game being hosted in Till's hometown of Chicago. I obviously did not provide enough context for that. Context?
1: No, please do. Let's hear it. What is the context then?
14: However, the point stands. There is a history in this country of perceived threats to white women being weaponized against African Americans and the danger that poses to black players in the league. Players have been abused online and have reported receiving death threats. That has to be taken more seriously. I sincerely regret that my lack of appropriate context is overshadowing that important conversation and the action that needs to be taken by the WNBA to address it directly for the benefit of
1: all. There is no action. What are you talking about?
14: The threat, dude, I don't know. They want so badly to turn this into just a race thing constantly.
1: Yes.
14: Like, oh yeah, somehow Caitlin Clark is this racist because she's calling for fouls.
1: Well, right now we're in a racism desert, so it has to be invented constantly.
14: You got to make it up, yes, of course.
1: Man, oh man.
14: I had mentioned that David Burge guy who wrote just an epic takedown on X.
1: Oh, yeah, that was great. Yeah.
14: And he's been a fan of Caitlin Clark. He's an Iowa fan.
1: Yeah.
14: And so he's been a fan of Caitlin Clark since before any of us knew her name.
1: Mm-hmm.
14: And he wrote, in short, this is not a women's sports league. It's a joyless, angry, violent, race-obsessed, nonstop 2018 Oberlin College struggle session filled with entitled lunatics unable to survive without someone else picking up the bill. They whine when they don't get attention and whine 10 times harder when they do. They whine hardest about the problematic new fans who quadrupled their pay, tripled their TV audiences, 10 times their franchise valuations, got them charter jets, and staved off their inevitable bankruptcy for 10 years or so. I sincerely hope they achieve their dream of exorcising themselves of Caitlin Clark and all those dreaded new fans and return to their beloved Paradise Lost of half-empty 1,000-seat high school gyms attended by girl fight fetishists with a giveaway tickets printed on Subway sandwich receipts.
1: Because it was so true. Yes. Saw this. Morgan Wallen's Still the Problem Tour projected to be the highest grossing country tour of all time.
2: How about that, huh? Even by eclipsing Garth Brooks.
1: Yes. $500 million.
2: Yeah. Dang.
1: And that's a 23 show run. Yeah. $500 million in gross.
2: Dang. Yeah. Can you imagine that? You got to play 23 gigs. That's it. Don't have to globetrot around the country for 70 shows a year or anything.
1: No, you think about the bands that were doing like 280 shows a year on bus.
2: Right. Yeah.
1: For the love of it, playing in sweaty, smelly clubs.
2: Yeah.
1: Holy cow.
2: I'll hand it to that guy. I don't know what his formula is necessarily, but whatever it is.
1: Just writing songs.
2: It's working.
1: Performing, having fun.
2: Songs got to be there. They're there.
1: No doubt. One other thing before your trifecta.
15: and this is kind of a visual. I'll try to paint the picture. Have you guys seen what's being called toilet shoes?
2: Yes. Toilet shoes?
15: So you saw it?
14: Yeah.
2: No.
15: Yes. It's basically, how would you say it? Like a block of wood that would fit your foot and with a strap over the top of it.
14: Yeah.
15: And what it's for is you put your feet on these when you sit down on the toilet, because having your knees up is supposed to help things.
2: Oh, yeah.
15: It's like, yes, the proper way to go about it.
2: Okay.
15: But no one really does.
2: So a little lettuce will take care of that.
15: I think just posture-wise is what we're talking about, Scott, not anything you'd need to eat. These things sold out.
2: Really?
15: Yes, it's a gut health brand.
2: Wow.
15: Went viral online, and they called it, you know, people are saying it's toilet shoes. They're actually called bleep shoes, the S word. And you don't wear them outside the bathroom. They're just 7 inches tall, and you slip your feet in.
2: But are they right? Okay, I get there. So they're right there. They're not part of the toilet. Then you don't have to hook them in the toilet,
15: no.
2: Do you?
15: No, it's just like two blocks of wood that would be shoes, and you put those on. You can stand up and then sit down.
2: So if before you go, you slide your feet into these things, and then you.
14: Yeah.
2: Clip clop into the bathroom.
15: Yeah.
14: Yes.
15: Someone said they're like 2 '70s disco pumps.
2: Oh, gosh.
15: They're way up there, like 7 inches.
2: Wow.
15: So then, you know, that way you're more squatting instead of sitting to help things. But yeah, their initial run sold out. They're like $70.
2: No kidding.
15: Yeah, if you have an idea, man.
14: Go for it. Yeah.
15: There you go. It's proving itself again. All right, you ready for your big three?
2: Yeah.
15: All right, here we go.
16: Are you ready?
17: One, two, buckle my shoe.
16: It's the three most important news stories of the day.
18: I hit the trifecta.
16: Well, at least according to Scott Robbins. It's the trifecta on the Markley, Van Camp, and Robbins Show.
15: Every day about this time, Scott Robbins' top three stories helped by his hero.
19: I'm Casey Kasem.
2: You going to get some of those shoes, Casey?
19: Nope.
2: Why not?
19: No way. I'm ready. Three.
2: Might help things along. You never know.
14: He eats a lot of chickpeas. It's that Lebanese,
2: Yeah, that's true.
14: Background.
2: Yeah.
14: So he doesn't have any problems in that department.
19: Three.
14: Number three. That's he doesn't good. Like talking about it, though.
2: Well, I guess not.
14: Number three. Trump wants Braves fans to keep doing something.
2: This is interesting. This can only happen to Trump. Donald Trump has put his foot down on one of the biggest issues in all of sports, and that's got nothing to do with Caitlin Clark. Nothing to do with the WNBA, nothing to do with transgenders, nothing to do with the CTE, MLB, not college football, NIL, none of that. I'm talking about the tomahawk chop at the Atlanta Braves baseball game. Now, they stopped doing it.
15: Did they
2: really? For the most part. They still do the chant thing, right? But they've tried to frown upon the chop thing, thinking it was, you know, not good.
15: What, the arm...
2: Yeah, the
15: gesture.
2: Chopping, do the whole
15: thing. So you do the sound.
2: Sound, but not the gesture. Trump wants
15: well,
2: it back.
15: Well, for the people that are offended, aren't they offended by all of it?
14: Right.
2: Because they're doing the chanting. Thing going on, right?
15: How does it go again?
2: So, anyway, Trump said he wants it back. He said, no, this is part of the game. This is part of the fun of going to a Braves game, for crying out loud. There's no real ban on it anyway. So people just stopped doing it because they looked around and went, oh, maybe I shouldn't do it anymore. It's a mood killer. I noticed it right away. I want it back. You need to start doing the chop again. Now, on to other crisis we're handling.
15: Well, and at the Kansas City Chiefs game, you got some of the same stuff.
2: Yeah.
15: That hasn't stopped, has it?
2: You know, I was in Kansas City for the Royals games. This is kind of interesting. I didn't know what happened. But when they do the national anthem.
15: Mm-hmm.
2: And the home of the, and everybody in the audience says, Chiefs! Even though it's a Royals game. I had no idea they did that.
15: Why are you changing the lyrics? That's, boy, oh boy.
2: Yeah,
15: disrespectful.
2: A little disrespectful there, but they all do it. And when they did it the first time, I said to my buddy, what are they saying? He said, I think they're saying Chiefs. I said, why are they saying Chiefs? We're not at a Chiefs game.
15: Well, it's Kansas City.
2: I know, I get it, but still, it's weird.
15: Now, did you get a special Pride Night hat? Did they hand those out when you were there?
2: No, it's not a Pride Night hat. This is the ones they wear what's it called? I can't remember the name of the uniform maker, the kind of hip. Each team does it. They all wear the same funky uniforms they have at least, you know, 8 or 9 times a year.
15: And what's that one?
2: That's one of the hats for the Royals. Mm.
15: So it goes from like blue into like a
2: lavender color,
15: purplish, sort of pinkish.
2: Yeah, yeah.
15: So that's nothing to do with Pride.
2: No, it's got nothing to do with Pride. No.
15: Okay.
2: No, no, no.
15: I didn't know.
19: Now, yeah. On to the countdown.
2: I get it.
15: Scott, so you understand it sort of looks like that.
2: Well, at first I thought, this is not a Pride hat, right? This is their City Connect. That was it.
15: City Connect.
2: When they do all the City Connect jerseys and everything.
15: Okay.
2: This is the City Connect hat.
15: Got it.
2: Yeah. So, anyway.
15: You getting more conversations outside anymore? Like, people just come up saying, hey, love your hat?
2: No, I don't hear that much.
15: Okay. Got it. All right.
19: Now, on with the countdown.
2: I think I know where you're going.
15: And Scott Robbins, try to back the top three of the day up to number
19: two.
14: Number two, former CNN anchor is opening up about, well, she's what, whoring around now?
2: I guess. Weirdest thing. She declared in a new book that she has out, declaring that, she loves her some sex. She's 47 years old. She's Brooke Baldwin, former CNN anchor.
15: Oh, is this a book or a Substack? I thought it was
2: I guess it's a Substack, yeah, piece that was done. They said their eyebrow-raising admissions in Substack. It was published over the weekend, saying that she enjoys hitting dating apps and finds the attention from men, really cool, and that she also loves sex. And she also claims, I'm pretty darn good at it. But she also says, well, I'm just not going to do this I'm not going to cash in on this. In other words, I'm flattered, but I'm dating a few guys here and there, but nothing real serious at the moment, and I'm down for whatever, essentially.
15: Was it that there was four different guys?
2: Yeah,
15: but she told them all no.
2: That's what she said. She told them all no in terms of that part.
15: Got it.
2: Went out with them, but that was it.
15: And then she was, like, saying what they did. Like, one is a big player in politics.
2: One was the leader of a country, she said.
15: Right.
2: She didn't say which country.
15: So, is this one of those things where the career's not going well? I got to do something to get some attention?
14: Yeah.
2: She said sex is like oxygen to her.
15: Like oxygen.
2: Yeah.
15: But she turned it down four times.
2: She said, I'm not looking for anything serious right now. Maybe have some fun, but the time is not right yet, blah, blah, blah. So anyway, we'll see.
15: Okay.
2: She says casual is on the table. Just hasn't been acted on yet.
15: Wow, that's desperate.
19: And the countdown continues.
15: Scott Robbins, try back the top three of the day.
19: And finally, one.
14: Sad.
15: Right. Yeah.
2: Well, it is kind of sad. I agree.
15: She was so offended by the word boobs on CNN, yeah. Remember?
2: I was just going to say that.
15: Yeah.
2: She was.
15: So offended by it. I'm cutting this interview off right now. Okay.
14: All right.
2: Well, the guy would have hung in there a few years. Would have been fine.
14: Yeah. Number one, well, there's going to be, at some point, there has to be a conversation among the new left between the LGBTQIA2S+ people and the Muslims.
2: Yeah, Melissa Chaudhry, Democratic congressional candidate in Washington's 9th District, has acknowledged she had not promoted publicly LGBTQ on her website. And the LGBTQ+ crowd was very upset by that. Hey, where's our mention here? What you're going to do for us?
15: Yeah, I mean, even Robin's on board with his hat. Where are you at?
2: Exactly, what are you doing, huh? Her campaign website, because she said she does not want to alienate Muslim voters.
15: Yeah.
2: And that's why they're not there. That's the only reason. She went on to say, hey, my sister's gay. And she said, and I have a lot of gay friends.
15: Uh-oh. I have gay friends line.
2: Gay friends. And I got a family member who's gay, for crying out loud. I'm down with gays, but I got to be careful about my Muslim constituents.
15: Mm-hmm.
2: So that sparked a big backlash from the Washington Stonewall Democrats, whose chairman said, our community is not expendable. LGBTQ+ rights are not optional.
15: Yeah, but they're not going to get jihadi.
2: They're foundational to any candidate seeking Democratic support.
15: Or maybe they will.
2: She later said, if you're queer, your rights are safe with me. Don't worry about it. And went on with the LGBTQ friends and all that. By the way, there are many more Muslims and there are LGBTQ supporters, apparently. So we'll see.
19: And there you have it.
2: But they end up eating their own all the time, man.
15: It's one of those things.
2: Yep.
15: Scott Robbins, trifecta. Great job as always, Scotty. Appreciate it.
2: Yep.
15: Okay, Nimrod's in the news coming up in just a few, and a news update next.

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14: Bad news about your hat, Scott. It is actually inspired by Lavender Pride.
15: I don't even know what that is.
14: That's gay pride.
15: I don't believe
14: you. You're Kansas City Royals purple hat.
15: No, I don't believe you.
14: It is. That's what it says in the Kansas City Star.
15: They have it on the field. So.
14: That's
15: fine. I don't give a crap what you think about my hat.
14: I'm just kidding. No, I just made that up. No,
15: I was going to say they wear them on the field. I can't imagine that going on all year.
12: All right, we got to get to Nimrod.
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17: I love the poorly educated.
12: All right, make it fast. Nimrod's in the news. Culpeper County, Virginia, you got a 70-year-old woman and her 72-year-old husband in jail because they attacked their neighbor with a leaf blower and a hammer and bit his finger. He's like in the hospital. They say he's going to be okay, but it is brutal. And that's Nimrod's in the news.
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0: A new threat from Iran. I'm Lisa Lacera, Fox News. Tehran issuing a warning to the UK for letting U.S. forces use its bases during airstrikes.
1: Iran basically saying because the United Kingdom has allowed the U.S. to use its air bases for B-1 bomber raids over Iran, that those British air bases are now legitimate targets for Iran to potentially strike. British government responded quickly, saying the UK stands ready 24/7 to defend itself. That B-1 bomber, of course, a massive plane that carries more than 75,000 pounds of weapons. It can be refueled in the air. It can hit multiple targets on one run.
0: Fox's Steve Harrigan in Tel Aviv. Earlier, Yemen's Houthi rebels attacked Saudi tankers in the Red Sea. President Trump issuing a warning on Truth Social that if they do it again, the U.S. will hold Iran responsible and that the U.S. will carry out major punishment against Iran and the Houthis. The increased fighting in the Middle East and stocks in the red, the Dow lost 506, the Nasdaq all 553, the S&P minus 90, U.S. crude oil closed over $93 a barrel. The House passing another war powers resolution meant to stop the ongoing conflict with Iran.
3: Four House Republicans voted for the war powers resolution, which directs the president to remove U.S. armed forces from hostilities with Iran unless receiving congressional authorization. The four Republicans were Thomas Massie of Kentucky, Tom Barrett of Michigan, Pennsylvania Congressman Brian Fitzpatrick, and Warren Davidson of Ohio.
0: Fox's Jessica Rosenthal. The measure did not pass the Senate. President Trump welcomed the World Series champs Los Angeles Dodgers to the White House with praise for star Shohei Ohtani.
18: Last year, Shohei did what was previously unthinkable. Nobody thought it was possible. He collected his third straight unanimous league MVP with a franchise record, 55 home runs.
0: The Dodgers won their second World Series in a row last year, defeating the Toronto Blue Jays. 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
0: Sentencing day again for a man in Minnesota convicted of fraud who pled guilty to trying to bribe a juror.
26: A federal judge slaps Abdiaziz Farah with another decade in prison for trying to bribe a juror in the first Feeding Our Family trial in Minnesota. That's on top of the 28 years the convicted fraudster is already serving for his role in the burgeoning Feeding Our Future case. The sentences will run consecutively, meaning the 37-year-old will remain in bars well into his 70s. He and four others who were on trial for fraud delivered a bag with $120,000 in cash to a juror's home with a note calling for a not guilty verdict. That woman, juror number 52, called the cops. Farah apologized to the juror in court. CJ Papa, Fox News.
0: More than 24 states are suing the Trump administration after it put conditions on them receiving disaster funding. The suit filed in Rhode Island argues the administration is requiring states to change their election systems and help the Department of Homeland Security with election enforcement. The condition would also allow DHS to terminate grants anytime and for any reason. The Department of Justice pulling back some regulations involving company mergers.
27: U.S. regulators say they will be closely following the Hart-Scott-Rodino Antitrust Improvement Act of 1976 as they look to streamline mergers. In a statement, the Justice Department's Antitrust Division says it will implement targeted second request investigations to reduce the administrative burden and focus on specific aspects that raise competitive concerns. Associate Attorney General General Stanley E. Woodward says the change will allow for a quicker and more efficient review of proposed transactions and more effective use of taxpayer resources.
0: Fox's Ginny Cassola. Senate panel's delayed until next week. Today's planned vote on whether to advance the nomination of Dr. Erica Schwartz to lead the CDC. I'm Lee Silasera. This is Fox News.
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6: With those clouds coming in, we do have a chance of some rain showers tonight, but very light, maybe 10th of an inch type stuff. Our overnight low 62. Then tomorrow, partly cloudy and pleasant. 82 the high with a south breeze 10 to 15 miles an hour. The heat comes in this weekend. Saturday mostly sunny and 96 with a southwest breeze. Sunday breezy and 98. From the Storm Center, I'm meteorologist Jay Trowback.
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0: Our number, 877-381-3811, 877-381-3811. You know, it's not frequently that we hear a floor speech from a member of the House or the Senate that really is compelling, that really grabs you. And yet that's what happened today on the floor of the House and the Senate. Senator Tim Shee, a new senator from Montana. As you know, we endorsed him strongly here. But he won because he's a fantastic, not just candidate, but individual. He's a combat veteran. His wife is a combat veteran. And a successful small businessman. And he decided to run for the Senate because he's deeply concerned about this country, having fought for it, now fighting for it in Washington. I want you to listen to what he has to say in a clip that's a little longer than the clips that we usually play, but still not very long, really just a few minutes. But I would encourage you to increase the volume wherever you're listening to the program. If you have family members, gather them around. Because he explains in exquisite detail why we are at war with the Islamo-Nazi regime in Tehran. Go.
1: Yesterday we saw the President of the United States and many others at Dover Air Force Base presiding over a ceremony that is very sacred to those of us who served, and that is a dignified return of remains from the war zone. And that process happens beginning in the war zone through Dover to the hometown of our fallen heroes. I participated in many of those ceremonies myself, to include carrying friends of mine off the plane. One of those is on this bracelet. He was cut in half by an Iranian EFP. This regime that we are fighting does not care about our partisan politics. They don't care who you voted for, who you pray to, or where you live. They want to kill all of us. And they don't just say it, they actually do it. And they've been doing it for 47 years. This is a war of choice. The Democrats are correct. It's a war of choice that was begun by a radical, lunatic band of terrorists that took over a beautiful nation 47 years ago. Took it over with brutality, force, and savagery. And the second they took it over, they didn't free their people. They didn't unleash the largest oil reserves in the world to build schools and bridges. They took it over to murder their own people and to spread their disgusting ideology across the world. And that is exactly what they have been doing. They don't just say it and talk about it. You don't have to believe what they say. You can simply watch what they've done. They have attacked families, women, children, innocent people. They don't just attack them and kill them. They rape them. They skin them alive on camera. They celebrate it. They honor those people who do disgusting things that we would put in jail for the rest of their lives in this country. And they do it for fun. And they pay them money to do it. And they're heroes to that nation. They've done it to friends of mine. They've done it to families who've been in this chamber. And the fact that we sit here and listen to elected officials of this country defend these lunatics who want us all dead. They want all of you dead. They want all of us dead. They don't want us to disappear with the snap of a finger. They want us to be raped, burned alive, and cut into pieces. Watch the video from October 7th. That's what they want to happen from Maine to San Diego, from Seattle to Miami. They want this country turned into a burning husk of its former self. And you don't have to theorize that. That's what they do. From the 1983 barracks bombing, where 280 Marines were vaporized in a morning. From USS Cole to the Achilles Laurel to every terrorist attack. From the Houthis, Hezbollah, Hamas. These are not humanitarian freedom organizations. They are death-dealing cults, and they want all of us to die brutal deaths. William Buckley was abducted in 1985. An American military officer. He was skinned alive on camera by the Iranians. American prisoners of war who were captured They were never called prisoners of war because they were captured by lunatic terrorists, so they were not subject to the Geneva Convention. They were captured and murdered. Power drills through their brains. This is in Iraq. These are families that have dealt with this, and they've never gotten a single dime. These families have never gotten restitution, and not a single president has ever stood up to them. Love Donald Trump or hate him. Love his policies, hate ICE, love ICE, whatever. There's never been a single president who has stood up to Iran and hit back. For 47 years, our troops and our families have been absorbing attack after attack after attack all over the world. And their radical ideology does not stop at the Persian Gulf. It doesn't stop at Tel Aviv. They want to do this everywhere. It's a global radical ideology. And we've been fighting it for half a century. We didn't start this war. We did not, but we will finish it. And forever wars are not popular with anybody these days. Both sides of that, I love to attack our forever wars. And I can promise you, being someone overseas wearing the uniform, when you're fighting for your country, you don't care what party's in office, but you're fighting to defend your country. And you turn on the news and see your elected officials stabbing you in the back, telling you that you're failing, that you've failed every goal of the war, is what I just heard. Last time I checked, we've wiped these bastards out. An occasional missile strike and boats in the straits, that's not military strength. Those are the flailings of a failing empire. Those are the flailings of a nation in collapse because they deserve it. So I encourage our colleagues on both sides of the aisle, whatever's politically convenient, whatever plays well on Twitter or Facebook, think about the people who are deployed right now, standing on that wall with a loaded weapon who have volunteered to defend our country and our way of life. Because they are there defending us in a just war. Because we did not start a war with the Iranian Revolutionary Guard. They started it with us 47 years ago, and their attacks have gone unanswered for half a century. It's time to fix this problem and make sure another generation of Americans does not have to fight this murderous, savage adversary.
0: I have nothing to add to the genius of what Senator Sheehy just did. The articulation and the explanation of what we believe and what we've been saying now for some time. Nobody has done it better. Nobody. And he's speaking from the brain, he's speaking from the soul, he's speaking from the heart, he's speaking from experience. He knows what we're dealing with. William Buckley was a CIA operative who was kidnapped in Lebanon by Hezbollah. And they tortured him and they starved him. And in the end, they skinned him alive, as he says on video. He's talking about also the Iranians and also the Iraqi militia tied to the Iranian regime, killing our soldiers in Iraq when they captured them with drills. Drills to the head, into the brain. He talked about October 7th. And he obviously watched some of that video, if not all of it, 40-some minutes. About how these young people were literally tortured in unspeakable ways. Their bodies mutilated while they were alive. The raping of the young women and the boys that were there. Gang raping, videotaping, burning alive, cutting off genitalia. And keep what seem raping the mothers and the daughters in front of the children and the fathers, murdering them, tying the babies together, burning them alive. Just really, truly unspeakable things. The Israeli IDF.

0: terrorism, and the Prime Minister of Israel, and the IDF, and his people are fighting like warriors, not like NATO, not like the Arabs, especially when we do it shoulder to shoulder. It is something to behold. It is something to celebrate. To celebrate. Isolationism is exactly what our response was to Iran for 47 years. And we lost thousands of fellow Americans. Many were maimed. But now they were close to getting a nuclear weapon, and this president said, no, we can't do that. Donald Trump would rather do anything, anything, than lead a war effort, needed to lead a war effort. And he did the right thing. And he deserves our support. Our military deserves our support. Israeli Prime Minister and their military deserve our support. They're the best allies we have, and they fight like no others. Britain, France, Canada, Australia, what a joke. What a joke. We'll be right back.
1: Mark Levin.
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3: We do have a chance for some rain showers tonight, but very light, like 10th of an inch. Otherwise, by morning, a low of 62. Tomorrow, partly cloudy, pleasant, but cooler than normal, 82.

0: A south breeze 10 to 15 miles an hour. Still looking hot for the weekend. Saturday mostly sunny and 96. On Sunday, partly cloudy, breezy and 98. From the Storm Center, I'm meteorologist Jay Trobeck.
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5: I am ready to

You know, we've talked about this before. The absence of war is easy to defend until you're attacked. Let me repeat that. The absence of war is easy to defend until you're attacked. You don't have to go back that far, 25 years to 9/11, right? Everybody wondered what happened. What happened? How could this happen? Why were we ready for this? Then eventually we had a commission. Commission members investigated. Investigators investigated. We put out a report. You'd think we'd learn our lesson. What the president is doing here is preemptive to ensure that this enemy doesn't have a nuclear weapon and that this enemy can't use a nuclear weapon to blow us off the face of the earth. Because that's their mentality. That means there's no room for mistakes. There's no room for, I wonder what happened. Why weren't we ready? Why didn't we do anything? As hundreds of thousands of people are dead in some mushroom explosion, and not just one, multiple. But don't worry, the price of gasoline will be down. Don't worry. Don't worry. The Democrats, who always raise the price of gasoline and energy, are very concerned about it right now. Not about climate change, you see, and that nonsense. The fact is that this regime has already killed enough Americans and maimed enough Americans, and it's killed and maimed enough people. And I, for one, celebrate the fact that they're under attack and their leaders are being killed. I celebrate the fact that we have the greatest military on the face of the earth, which is operating in an exquisite fashion. I celebrate the fact that Israel has a great leader in Netanyahu and a great military and a great intelligence service, and that they're our closest ally. And they demonstrate it, and they're working with us to fight and kill this enemy. I celebrate that. I do want to remind you. I want to remind you, as we talk about Hezbollah and Hamas and the Houthis, and as we talk about the Iranian regime, that Erdogan in Turkey is aligned with Iran, that he, in fact, has given safe harbor still to Hamas leaders, that he helped fund Hamas, that he has supported Hezbollah. I want to remind you of all these things and why he shouldn't have F-35s under any circumstances. And let's talk about Saudi Arabia, where we heard today the president has talked about civilian nuclear energy for Saudi Arabia, which is bizarre. They're in the middle of a desert. They've got more oil than they know what to do with. But that said, some might say, well, the UAE has it. Yes, the UAE does. But they weren't involved in the attack on us on 9/11 25 years ago. Were they? Were they? And just because the UAE has it doesn't mean others should. So I oppose F-35s for Turkey. I oppose civilian nukes or nuclear energy for Saudi Arabia. We'll be right back.

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8: The major averages tumbling on AI spending worries and surging oil prices. There are new concerns about the amount of money companies are spending on artificial intelligence and technology. The Magnificent Seven big cap tech stocks fell across the board. Shares of Alphabet tumbled 7%. The Google parent delivering a robust earnings report, but said that it was hiking its AI spending plans, spooking investors. Shares of Tesla plunged over 14% after the EV maker posted weaker than expected second quarter earnings and its free cash flow turned negative during the period. The Dow down 507 points, the Nasdaq lower by 553, S&P 500 lower by 91. Intel's business continues to turn around, demonstrated by its second quarter earnings report that came in well ahead of expectations, and its stock is popping after hours. That's your Fox Business Report. I'm Hillary Barsky. Invest in you.
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16: With those clouds coming in, we do have a chance of some rain showers tonight, but very light, maybe tenth of an inch type stuff. Our overnight low 62, then tomorrow partly cloudy and pleasant. 82 the high with a south breeze 10 to 15 miles an hour. The heat comes in this weekend. Saturday mostly sunny and 96 with a southwest breeze. Sunday breezy and 98. From the Storm Center, I'm meteorologist Jay Trowback.
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1: President at the EPA headquarters today asked about Iran and a deal. Cut one, go.
2: We're doing very well against the Islamic Republic of Iran. We're doing extremely well. They would like to do something, but I say they're not ready yet. They need more of the same. They're not ready yet. They got some evil intentions. We cannot let them have a nuclear weapon. If we did all this that I'm talking about your data centers, isn't that important? When they start blowing away communities one by one, we cannot let them ever even think about having a nuclear weapon. And that's exactly what's happening. They'll never have a nuclear weapon.
1: You know, he's one of the few people in Washington really has this straight, is right on about what the priorities are. But the Democrats, they would sell out our country for votes, for power. I wrote all about it in my book On Power. That's all they're focused on, truly. That's it. Marco Rubio with reporters in the Philippines today. Cut two, go.
3: Do you rule out striking civilian?
4: I think I saw, you know, guys, I saw Araki, their foreign minister, who the other day say or something about their policies, an eye for an eye. The president's policy is a head for an eye. I mean, honestly, that's what it's going to be. I mean, they will pay a very heavy price for the things they're doing. They're already paying a very heavy price. You guys don't know it because you don't cover it. You're not in Iran. You're not in the street. They don't have a free media. But they're going to continue to pay a very heavy price. Their industrial base has been decimated. Their defense industrial base has been decimated. They're losing launchers. They're losing radars every single night. They are suffering billions of dollars in damage, and their economy is a disaster. But despite all that, okay, these people who are calling us every day, begging, let's do a deal. They send us messages through other countries, third countries. I mean, they're running out of countries to send. Even I had countries here coming up to me. Oh, I just spoke to the Iranians. They want to do a deal. The problem is every time these people do a deal, they either break it or after they make it, they want to change the deal. So they're probably not ready to do a deal yet, but they will be soon because the price they're paying is very high despite their tough talk and their flowery language and their stupid Lego videos they put out. I've never seen them, but they put these things out on social media. Despite all that bravado, they are suffering tremendously and they're going to suffer more until they come to their senses. They're not there yet, unfortunately.
1: No, they're not there yet. Here's more Rubio. Cut three, go.
3: Did you talk to him about Russia sharing information with Iran targeting U.S. troops?
4: Well, who says that they are?
3: Are they not?
4: Who says they are?
3: Peg said the knowledge that Russia was enabling in some ways, Russia and China.
4: Yeah, but that's a different question from what you just asked me. Who said that they're doing
3: There's
4: that?
3: There's been reporting that they're
4: targeting. Reporting in the media?
3: Yeah.
4: Oh, then it must be true.
3: So
4: it's in the media. It's a leaker. I'm not going to, let's imagine that were true. I certainly wouldn't discuss it in the press. I've already told you guys yesterday something, and I was very clear about it. Nothing that Iran is doing, nothing that anyone's doing to help Iran is in any way increasing their ability to target Americans. What you need to all understand, because we've explained this repeatedly, is Iran has spent the better part of 20 years not just sponsoring terrorism, but building long-range rockets, short-range missiles, and drones. And they were intending to build them a lot more. They were intending to double their stockpile of the stuff you're seeing them use now. They were going to double that. And they were going to use that and hide behind that to say, we're untouchable. We can now do a nuclear weapon, and you guys can't touch us or we'll overwhelm your air defenses. Which is why the president had to address this threat. And he did, and he should have. Another president should have done it earlier. The world will be a safer place because we addressed it. Unfortunately, you know, in the short term, it creates disruptions. But you know what's really disruptive? A nuclear weapon in the hands of these radicals.
1: That's perfectly put. Perfectly put. And you notice, Mr. Producer, in America, not one attack on the state of Israel, not one attack on the Prime Minister of Israel, like we're used to hearing from some of these people at the White House, not one. Nothing. Because Israel hasn't done anything. Incredible, isn't it? And then we have the House of Representatives, a handful of Republicans joining the Democrats to vote against the war, quote-unquote, the War Powers Act. The War Powers Act has always been unconstitutional from the moment it was passed in 1973. And nonetheless, they keep playing these games, does Congress. They have the power of the purse, and they have nothing more. That's all they've got. It's a lot, but they don't have the votes. Because, for instance, if they used the power of the purse and they had a majority and they said, we're cutting off funds for the war in Iran, the president would veto it. They don't have two-thirds of the members of the House or the Senate to override his veto. And so they play these games with the War Powers Act, which clearly would undermine the whole budgeting and veto processes, wouldn't it? So Gregory Meeks, Democrat of New York, he's on Capitol Hill with reporters. And keep something in mind, when Democrats take military action, as Obama did against Libya, then they don't want to hear about the War Powers Act. They don't want to hear about it. But when Republicans do, it's the War Powers Act and vice versa. Here's Gregory Meeks, Democrat, cut four, go.
5: On War Powers, Congresswoman Jayapal said that you're pursuing potentially a legal strategy to enforce the War Powers resolution that was adopted. Can you speak a little bit more about what you're doing there?
6: So I'm dropping a resolution today to the speaker.
1: By the way, this is all performative. Nothing's going to come of this. It's all to try and convince their base and other miscreants that this is something effective. All it does is give aid and comfort to the enemy. They see this division. They use this Democrat Party and radical left-wing and woke-right neo-fascist propaganda against our troops, and they use it to try and advance their agenda. Go ahead.
6: The administration for not following the privilege resolution that was passed in both the House and the Senate.
1: Passed in the House and the Senate, so what? If something's unconstitutional, they can pass whatever they want. It's still unconstitutional. Go ahead.
6: The resolution today, when we get back next week.
1: You know, it's an amazing thing. It's an amazing thing how they keep saying the president violates the Constitution, that the president is a dictator, and they try and use this as an example. And yet, in the Alice in Wonderland that is the House of Representatives and the Senate, it is they who are defying the Constitution. It is they who seek to undermine the president's war powers. It is they who are lying about separation of powers and who has what power and who does not. Congress has the power to declare war should it choose to do so. But it is not a prerequisite to going to war. And I've explained this. The original language, Congress has the power to make war, was removed in the first draft of the Constitution. Change would declare war. The president has the power to make war. He's the commander-in-chief. And if Congress rejects it, they can try and use their budgetary authority to do it. But they have no independent authority to make those decisions. It doesn't exist. So who is it today who is defying the Constitution and undermining the Constitution? It's people like Meeks. It's Congress, not the president. Go ahead.
6: So that we can now go to the courts and sue the administration for not following the
1: rules. Go to the courts and sue the administration. And the court, ultimately the Supreme Court, I have no idea with the lower courts, so many of them are corrupt and have rogue judges, will do exactly what I just said. Exactly what I just said. And then they'll attack the court. They'll say we have to pack the court, that the right wing controls the court. And yet every single president of both parties, every single one, since this phony law was passed, and it was passed over the override of Gerald Ford. Actually, it was passed, I think, in 1975, not 73. But it doesn't matter. It was passed in the override, over the override of Gerald Ford. And so they think they keep using this. Every president, every single one, you can talk about Obama or Biden or whomever you want, has said no, it's unconstitutional. And they make it like Trump is conducting himself in an illegal way. He certainly is not. He absolutely is not. But they don't care, ladies and gentlemen. This is all about votes and power and undermining the president. These people are literally rooting for the enemy. The enemy who I just described to you how hellish this enemy is. They're literally supporting the enemy. Summertime. Summertime's expensive. Probably the most expensive season. I mean, if you take out Christmas. But I'm talking about the fundamentals. You know, air conditioning equipment, HVAC systems, vehicles, their tires, whatever it is. You're taking trips. And by the way, you've earned that. You know, you work hard. Or short vacations, and that's an expense. Or you send your kids to overnight camp, that's an expense. Or you're putting money aside for college for your kids coming up, that's an expense. You got all kinds of expenses. I get it. And the worst of them is that damn credit card or credit cards and the interest on it. 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Now, here's the math. 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If you're a homeowner, you probably thought, should I call American Financing to refinance and pay off the credit card debt and the vehicle debt and all the rest of this debt? 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
12: We do have a chance for some rain showers tonight, but very light, like 10th of an inch. Otherwise, by morning, a low of 62. Tomorrow, partly cloudy, pleasant, but cooler than normal, 82. A south breeze, 10 to 15 miles an hour. Still looking hot for the weekend. Saturday, mostly sunny and 96. On Sunday, partly cloudy, breezy, and 98. From the Storm Center, I'm meteorologist Jay Trobeck.
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lives in the United States. Very important, because I get a sense that tonight is going to be a much bigger onslaught against the enemy than in the past. And there's some inkling. I don't have evidence of this yet, but I'm reading the tea leaves that Israel might be involved, maybe not. But they're making warnings to the enemy about what they're capable of and what they will do if there's any effort to fire even a single missile into their country. We also know that B-1 bombers were heading into that region as early as 36 hours ago, including leaving the UK using UK bases, the fuel and so forth. There are a number of refueling planes, additional ones, at Ben-Gurion Airport, so they can be protected there. Those planes are not just for jet fighters, but they're mostly for bombers. I think, if not tonight, maybe tomorrow night, maybe over the weekend, I think we're going to see something a little bit more aggressive. My view is good. But let's hit real sites that really mean a difference to these people. Let's hit real sites that have the potential of taking them out. And I will continue as long as I can to make the point that we must arm the Iranian people. That is, opposition that seeks to take down the regime. That is effectively the only way we can pull it out by the roots. Because we've announced in advance again and again and again and again that we're not sending in any ground troops, we're not sending in the Marines. But we have an opposition built in right there that is motivated. Many of them want retribution for what's happened to their young people, their children. And over the 50 years that this regime has been in power, what's happened to their families, period. We should at least give them the opportunity to do that. I mean, you're looking at people in Iran that have risen up three different times and have been slaughtered three different times, especially this last time. And it's one of the reasons why we decided to get involved. The president decided to get involved. He said help is on the way. And so I just think we need to do what we did effectively in the 1980s. If we can't do it, we have a real problem. We need to do it. I mean, if we're technically incapable of it, that is a very concerning point. But I suspect, other than that, we have third parties like Erdogan in Turkey, who is a genocidal murderer, who objects to it. And the Arab states, in my view, is they can shut up and watch. You're going to learn a lot over this weekend on Life, Liberty, and Levin, Saturday and Sunday. You're going to learn all about what we do for the Arab countries in the Middle East. They talk about Israel all the time. You're also going to learn a lot about what Israel has done with our most sophisticated military equipment, how it's actually improved so much of it. It's given that technology to us and how we've put it on our jet fighters, on our missiles, on our tanks, and actually used some of it to save the lives of our soldiers. You're going to learn all about that and much, much, much, much more. Saturday on Life, Liberty, and Levin, it is one-on-one, one guest, General Jack Keane and me. Sunday, one-on-one, one guest, Victor Davis Hanson and me. I've just decided when the guest is really quite an important voice, I want to get back from time to time to one-on-one interviews. I don't mind, please don't get me wrong, having two guests in one program, but from time to time I want to get back to having one-on-one interviews. I grew up with that kind of important talk show, and I have felt for a long time, at least since I started doing my own television show, that that's needed again today. So that's Saturday. Whatever recording device you have, DVR or whatever, I hope you'll set it 8 p.m. Eastern, Fox. Sunday, 8 p.m. Eastern, Fox. I hope you'll set it as well.
We've got a lot more, folks. We'll be right back.

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1: You know what Larry Roden was doing before he was governor? Same thing most of us were doing. Getting up before the sun, working cattle, fixing fence, hoping the weather holds. That's the life of a fourth-generation rancher. And when Larry Roden got to peer, he didn't forget where he came from. He fought for ag property tax relief before anyone else was talking about it. Delivered the largest property tax cut in South Dakota history. Stood with President Trump on the border. Placed a 5-year ban on fake meat to keep real ranchers raising real beef. Some people in this race talk about ag life. Larry Roden spent his out here with us. South Dakota needs a governor who knows what a hard winter costs, who doesn't just talk about property rights, but is a real landowner, who knows what it means when the market drops and the bills don't. Governor Larry Roden, because he knows us.
2: Paid for by Roden for Governor.
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6: For a U.S. ally, I'm Lisa Lacera, Fox News. Iran's Revolutionary Guard threatening the U.K. as it allows U.S. forces to use its bases to launch strikes against Iran.
7: Saying that air bases in Britain are legitimate targets due to the fact that U.S. B-1 bomber raids are taking place from air bases in Britain. The Revolutionary Guard saying now those bases could come under attack by Iran. Britain's government responding quickly, saying the U.K. stands ready 24/7 to defend itself. Of course, those B-1 bombers now in use carry a huge conventional payload, 75,000 pounds of weapons. They can be refueled in the air. They don't have stealth capability, but when you control the skies, you don't need stealth.
6: Fox's Steve Harrigan in Tel Aviv. President Trump warning Yemen's Houthi rebels after they attacked Saudi tankers in the Red Sea that if they do it again, the U.S. will hold them and Iran responsible. This, as a new Fox News poll, looks at voters' opinions on the Iran conflict.
8: At the moment, the war in Iran is opposed by 56% of registered voters. That number was 60% in May. When it comes to how the president is handling Iran, slightly more than a third of respondents, 34%, like what he's doing.
6: Fox's Grinnell Scott. The poll also found 48% of respondents believe the conflict will not result in a peace deal. Tropical storm Bertha is fading out after making a second landfall earlier today near the Texas-Louisiana border.
9: Top winds down to 40 miles per hour, and those winds are occurring out over the Gulf of Mexico. Still, tropical storm warnings in effect for the western parts of Louisiana and the extreme eastern parts of coastal Texas.
6: Fox Weather's Brian Norcross. No deaths or significant damage have been reported since Bertha formed Monday in the Gulf south of the Florida Panhandle. 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
6: A father from Florida will spend decades in prison for leaving his toddler son to die in a hot vehicle.
13: A judge in the Daytona Beach area is sending Scott Gardner to prison for 42 years for leaving his 18-month-old son inside a hot car for several hours as he got a haircut and then drinks at a bar. The boy died from the heat. Gardner pleaded no contest to second-degree murder and child neglect. The National Highway Traffic Safety Administration says nearly 40 children each year die from heat stroke, having been left in a hot car with no ventilation or water. Half of those cases are the result of parents or caregivers forgetting the child was with them. In Miami, Eben Brown, Fox News.
6: The FDA is investigating a new cyclospora outbreak that includes 72 people as of yesterday. It hasn't identified which products are linked to the illnesses and hasn't said where the cases are located. Earlier this week, the FDA said it was focused on lettuce from Taylor Farms as the source of a separate outbreak. The company announced last week it was recalling iceberg lettuce grown in central Mexico. A recall has been issued for eggs produced in Texas over potential salmonella.
14: The Food and Drug Administration says Midwest Poultry Services is recalling nearly 1.6 million dozen white shell eggs and brown shell cage-free eggs that were produced in Texas. The eggs have the potential to be contaminated with salmonella and were sold at Kroger and Brookshire grocery stores as well as smaller retailers and delivered to food service providers. They were sold in Arkansas, Louisiana, Mississippi, New Mexico, Oklahoma, and Texas under the Kroger, Simple Truth, and Country Morning brand names, among others. The affected products have either sell-by or best-by dates between July 20th and August 17th. Customers can find more information at FDA.gov.
6: Fox's Tanya J. Powers. The increased fighting in the Middle East and stocks in the red. The Dow lost 506. The Nasdaq off 553. I'm Lee Silasera. This is Fox News.
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17: With those clouds coming in, we do have a chance of some rain showers tonight, but very light, maybe 10th of an inch type stuff. Our overnight low 62. Then tomorrow, partly cloudy and pleasant. 82 the high with a south breeze 10 to 15 miles an hour. The heat comes in this weekend. Saturday mostly sunny and 96 with a southwest breeze. Sunday breezy and 98. From the Storm Center, I'm meteorologist Jay Trowback.
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19: Hello, America. 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Our number, 877-381-3811, 877-381-3811. I just want to wrap up a few more points, then I'd like to move along a little bit. From the New York Post, Trump says Saudi Arabian nuclear deal totally subject to Riyadh joining Abraham Accords, normalizing Israel ties. Now, this is the leverage we had when the president announced about 36 hours ago or so that he was going to go forward with civilian nuclear power for Saudi Arabia. You may recall I mentioned here, and I certainly posted, that we just throw away our leverage for the Abraham Accords. Of course, I oppose them getting any of it. But that said, if you're going to do it, we should at least hold their feet to the fire with the Abraham Accords. And so the New York Post and others are reporting that the president has, in fact, and I did post his post on True Social, circle back and say, look, this is conditioned 100% on them joining the Abraham Accords. And I want to thank the president for doing that. President Trump abruptly announced Thursday, it's about 7:30 this morning or so, he's conditioning a newly agreed nuclear deal with Saudi Arabia on Riyadh, committing to join the Abraham Accords and normalizing relations with Israel. Trump's newly announced prerequisite came one day after Washington and Riyadh finalized a deal in which the U.S. would provide the Saudis with technical know-how for a civilian nuclear program. The civilian nuclear deal, there will be no enrichment of material, he says, being made between the United States, Department of Energy, and Saudi Arabia, which pertains only to non-military use, such as the ones that Iran and UAE and others already have, will be approved, but is totally subject to Saudi Arabia joining the very respected and successful Abraham Accords, the president said on True Social. Saudi Crown Prince Mohammed bin Salman, or MBS, and other leaders of the oil-rich country have long made clear Riyadh won't normalize relations with Israel without the creation of a concrete steps towards a Palestinian state. Now, I mean, think about that for a second. To try and control the internal affairs of Israel? Maybe what Israel should do is turn around and say, no, we're not going to support them for the Abraham Accords unless they create a Palestinian state. What do you think of that, Mr. Producer? On Wednesday, the Energy Department announced the deal but didn't disclose the text of the pact or make any mention of Trump's condition. The president is always the final dealmaker, as you know, White House Press Secretary Karoline Leavitt said in today's briefing. If they don't join the Abraham Accords, the deal is off. But Leavitt said the stipulation should come as no surprise because this is something that the president has mentioned numerous occasions, which is all true. The agreement had been signed by Energy Secretary Chris Wright and the Saudi counterpart, Prince Yabba Dabba. An official statement suggested that Trump fully approved of the deal. But so what? This part about the Abraham Accords was always the case. Rest assured, these agreements uphold the high standards of nuclear safety and nonproliferation, while relying on the world's best nuclear technology and scientists designed right here in the U.S., Secretary Wright said. I'm not worried about any of that. Look, here's the point. And the son of one of these Hamas terrorist founders who left Hamas, left his father, converted to Christianity, and he's out there as a very good voice, I might add. He said, let us not forget that the reason Iran had a nuclear program to begin with, a civilian nuclear program to begin with, is because the United States, we, helped create it for them in the 50s with the Shah. And his point is, we don't know about these monarchies, how long they're there, whether they'll be knocked off and so forth and so on. You know, these are not firm regimes that have a firm hold. I mean, they use police state tactics and so forth, but they could be gone in 10 years, 20 years, 50 years, who knows? And we will have given them sort of the genie out of the box when it comes to nuclear know-how. No, it's no big deal. No, it is a big deal to me. It's a big deal, and not only that, again, more of the Arab countries are going to say, well, we want the deal that Saudi Arabia has. And while we're at it, we want the F-35s that Turkey has. I don't think it's a good idea to arm up these countries. Not with a weapon of mass destruction like nuclear know-how, and not with our best fighter jets, the F-35s. I just don't. And I think I'm right about this. I think it's a mistake. I think the president means well. I mean, you can understand that because the communist Chinese are happy to step in and oblige. But I still think we need to make it clear that we don't accept that either. We don't accept that either. This guy, Hassan Piker, now I'll get to him later. I don't want to ruin the show with this guy yet. We'll deal with him another time in another way, but I don't want to deal with him right now. I want to go to Miranda Devine. and this is something that doesn't fit in nicely to what we're discussing, but it's important. It's very important because it's happening throughout the federal government, throughout our state governments, and that is the capture of our public institutions and the use of these public institutions to advance, in many cases now, the communist ideology. And she says the Smithsonian reeks of communist ideologies that our founding fathers would be ashamed of, and she's right. It's not just the Smithsonian. It seems to be all federal institutions that are involved in public activities. And not only just federal institutions, you see these presidential homes, like Jefferson's home and Monroe's home and some of these other homes, where these leftists, these communists, among others, they secrete themselves into the process and they take them over. She writes, if you wondered how communism has grabbed a foothold in the United States, of all places, look no further than the Smithsonian Institution. The world's largest and most influential museum has been hijacked by Marxist ideology to teach self-loathing, anti-American, woke propaganda to its 20 million annual visitors plus 20 million students a year. The Smithsonian teaches that politeness, punctuality, objectivity, and hard work is white supremacy, and that Mickey Mouse is a form of blackface, while devoting not one major exhibit to George Washington or any of the founding fathers. This is sick, sick, and sick. It does teach that Benjamin Franklin was a vile slave owner who owed his discoveries to his slaves, and that Christopher Columbus was a psychopathic killer and a racist that lived on stolen land. Meanwhile, it celebrates transgenderism, bondage, sadomasochism, and various sexually explicit exhibits. It says illegal migrants deserve the right to vote. This is your Smithsonian Museum system. During the Black Lives Matter riots in 2020, the Smithsonian's woke secretary, Lonnie Bunch, sent curators onto the streets to collect trash left behind by arsonists, vandals, looters, and useful idiots as historical artifacts that need to be collected and saved for posterity, according to the Heritage Foundation, which has been chronicling the downfall of the once great 179-year-old institution. This is horrible. Yep. Generations of American children have been brought up to revere the Smithsonian. Yet, it abuses its $1.3 billion annual budget, 62% from the taxpayer, to persuade impressionable minds that everything about America is irredeemably racist and evil and must be dismantled. That's communism. Absolutely. And the supercilious congressional testimony this week of Smithsonian boss Arthea Hartig shows that she has no intention of changing anything. A California transplant who once described herself as a propped up by the cushions of whiteness and the pillows of the bourgeoisie. See, this is American Marxism. Has described history as a prime tool of social justice and noted how we work to reframe the traditional celebratory narrative of U.S. history for visitors. Grilled by Texas Republican Representative Brandon Gill, this guy is great, superstar. She dripped with arrogance, defiance, and elitist contempt. To Mickey Mouse racist. Is Mickey Mouse racist? Gill asked her. Mickey Mouse is not racist, she replied. According to one of your exhibits, Mickey Mouse represents vestiges of longstanding traditions of blackface ministries. Would you describe that as racist, Gill asked? Harding then launched into a waffling mini dissertation of Mickey's historical trajectory to avoid the question before Gill forced her into admitting she believes that the beloved mouse is, quote, rooted in minstrel and with certain obvious racial overtones. What is she talking about, Mr. Producer? This is sick. And there was a lot more. It's important to be polite, Gil asked

0: document your organization has promoted for years under your leadership that references objectivity as a defining characteristic of white supremacy culture. Harding tried to feign ignorance about the document, despite the fact that the Smithsonian has adopted and promoted the Mass Action Toolkit. That's what it's called, the Mass Action Toolkit, in staff development and educational material since the start of her tenure in 2019. The screed was developed by a left-wing activist coalition, museums as sites for social action, that is dedicated to using museums as platforms for social justice, anti-racism, and equity, and funded by the DEI-obsessed Andrew W. Mellon Foundation. All right, this is... You know who Andrew Mellon was? Andrew Mellon was a Republican, an ardent conservative. He was the Treasury Secretary under President Coolidge, Calvin Coolidge. And Andrew Mellon supported Republican candidates for president, Republican candidates for the Senate and the House. Andrew Mellon obviously made an enormous sum of money. And so he sets up the Andrew Mellon Foundation. I talked about this the other day, didn't I, Rich? The Andrew Mellon Foundation, like the Rockefeller Foundation, like the Ford Foundation, like the MacArthur Foundation, like the Pew Foundation. None of them were leftists. Ford was an anti-Semite, but none of them were leftists. And every one of them is controlled by leftists now. Every single one of them. Multi-billions of dollars. So the DEI-obsessed Andrew W. Mellon Foundation, that poor guy's rolling in his grave. Unbelievable. I knew Richard Mellon Scaife, a grandchild of Andrew Mellon, the son of one of his daughters. Solid conservative. Helped start the Heritage Foundation. Helped start multiple conservative legal groups across the country, including Landmark Legal Foundation. He was a good man. I happen to know another Mellon, who likes to keep his name and activity confidential for good reason. Andrew W. Mellon Foundation is obsessed with DEI. I mean, that is as sick as it gets. It's not our toolkit, this toolkit, this entire anti-American toolkit, Hartig told Gil. Well, Gil Prester, we did not come up with the toolkit. Finally, she admitted the document has been used as a reference. In other words, she was lying. Doesn't get much more disingenuous than Hartig's feigned surprise that she has the memory of a goldfish. In July 2020, it was big news when she was excoriated by the first Trump White House for a Smithsonian exhibit that listed the evils of whiteness as rugged individuals, rugged individualism, self-reliance, hard work, objectivity, the nuclear family, progress, respect for authority, delayed gratification, and so on. The nuclear family, father, mother, 2 to 3 children, is another dreadful symptom of whiteness, said the Smithsonian document. As is the scientific method, objective, national, linear thinking, in other words, reasoning. Whiteness also holds that, quote, Christianity is the norm, unquote, and anything other than Judeo-Christian tradition is foreign. You get the drift. And of course, the unspoken goal is the whiteness must be eradicated. A more depressing or demoralizing message you could not imagine. Poor James Smithson, the British scientist in 18th century, you know, he was a creature of the Enlightenment who bequeathed his fortune to the U.S. to establish the Smithsonian Institution. He must be rolling in his grave. Andrew Mellon must be rolling in his grave. This is what the left does. It's disgusting. I'll be right back.
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0: It's so odd. So people will interview Tucker Carlson, and people will comment on him. You know, today's sort of comparing us to, well, he's using Bernie Sanders propaganda about how the billionaire elites basically run the country and so forth and so on. When do we reach a point, America, when we dismiss the mentally ill, the delusional, the obsessed? When is it that we reach a point where we just don't have to analyze the Jew haters, the America haters, the Israel haters, the Christian haters, but we just realize they're the enemy? Tucker Carlson's the enemy. He's the enemy. He gives aid and comfort to our enemies, whether it's Putin, whether it's the Islamists in Iran or Qatar, whether it's the communists and the Islamists here at home. Do we really need to take him seriously and analyze the mental illness that he's obviously experiencing? I'll be right back. For nearly 3,000 years, Homer's epic poem, The Odyssey, has shaped the literary and moral imagination of the West. 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
4: News, I'm Tom Graham. President Trump promising lower utility prices for communities building data centers.
5: Nearly two dozen Republican governors are sending a White House ratepayer protection pledge, joining tech firms promising to cover the cost of higher utility use for data centers.
6: This is how we'll grow our economy, lower the cost of living.
5: President Trump says data centers are critical to AI development.
4: Fox's Jared Halpern. Justice Department has filed a lawsuit against Milwaukee over the city's ban on federal officers wearing masks. Fox's Jill Nato.
7: The DOJ says Milwaukee's face mask ban for federal officers is unconstitutional and threatens the safety of officers who have faced an unprecedented wave of harassment, doxing, and even violence.
4: Now, critics say face masks erode trust between the public and law enforcement. 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
13: We do have a chance for some rain showers tonight, but very light, like 10th of an inch. Otherwise, by morning, a low of 62. Tomorrow, partly cloudy, pleasant, but cooler than normal, 82. A south breeze, 10 to 15 miles an hour. Still looking hot for the weekend. Saturday, mostly sunny and 96. On Sunday, partly cloudy, breezy, and 98. From the Storm Center, I'm meteorologist Jay Trobeck.
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1: 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It's a war zone. These people need your help. Jack Smith, this rogue prosecutor they dragged out from The Hague, the prior regime, the Injustice Department. What they did to Donald Trump was disgusting, and so many other people, but mainly him. Jack Smith doubled downs against the GOP accusations. He lied under oath. Okay, let's see how this plays out. Fox News. Former special counsel Jack Smith is maintaining his innocence after House Judiciary Committee Chairman Jim Jordan, and you heard him on this program last Friday, referred Smith to the Department of Justice for potential criminal charges, and he mentioned then, in response to me, that that's what they plan to do. Jordan accused Smith of lying while under oath during a deposition before his House GOP-led panel in December 2025. But Smith's lawyers rejected the referrals meritless in a letter to Jordan and Acting Attorney General Todd Blanche Wednesday night. Couple things here. What would you expect from his lawyers? That's number one. Number two, Todd Blanche should be confirmed as Attorney General. Todd Blanche has been a superb acting Attorney General and Deputy Attorney General. He's a great lawyer. He's honorable. He's honest. And the Republicans especially should put their politics back in their wallet, back in their purse, and get this man confirmed. I've come to know him. I mean, I don't socialize with him or anything like that. But my wife and I have come to know him, and he is fantastic. Todd Blanche. Now, the attorneys for Smith wrote, Mr. Smith agreed to testify before the House Judiciary Committee, fully cognizant of the risk that President Trump's Justice Department would try to find something in his testimony to serve as the basis for a criminal charge. Well, that's an interesting comment. So if he knew or believed for sure that this was going to take place, then why did he allegedly lie under oath? This risk existed not because Mr. Smith would make a false statement, but because President Trump has repeatedly ordered that Mr. Smith be prosecuted and jailed. When did he order that? That is not the rule of law, and it contravenes the principles that are critical to the vitality of our democracy. You know, the irony of the lawyer for a guy that stomped all over our Constitution, for a guy that used every disgusting prosecutorial trick in the drawer, for a guy who overreached every single time, to hear this from his lawyer is precious, isn't it? Absolutely precious. Smith was tapped to investigate. Yeah, we know that. Jordan's letter to Blanche Wednesday night, first reported by Fox News Digital, argued that responses provided by Mr. Smith gave the impression that neither Mr. Smith nor his team had access to the content of members' privileged text messages. I remember hearing this testimony, and I could have sworn he said that he never saw them. And yet we now know he did. As Jordan's letter says, we now know this to be false. Excuse me, cholera. The referral comes after Smith faced mounting scrutiny from Republicans over allegedly weaponizing DOJ and violating constitutional privacy protections. Yeah, they leak like sieves in there. And Chuck Grassley, the chairman of the Senate Judiciary Committee, released documents last week showing that Smith's team read the text messages of 44 members of Congress from both parties and White House staff during its investigation. That is a clear violation of the Constitution and separation of powers. Targeted lawmakers included Jordan and Grassley, in addition to the late Senator Lindsey Graham. I can tell you from speaking to Lindsey about this, this infuriated him. You know what? I miss Lindsey now. Right now. Don't you miss him, Rick? You really, really miss the guy. Senator Susan Collins, House Majority Leader Steve Scalise, and even Senator Cory Booker, who's such a schlub he doesn't care because of partisan politics. Now, when Smith was asked by congressional investigators if he examined the contents of lawmakers' text messages during his probe, he said no. I remember that. It was an emphatic no. He told the House Judiciary Committee his team only saw telephone toll records. But Smith's attorneys charged that he was not being questioned about text messages during the portion of the deposition the Republicans are pointing to, so the criminal referral was made because he did not proactively disclose information that was not responsive to a question asked. That's baloney. But we'll see how it pans out. During his testimony, Smith, they said, provided a truthful response. Now, what if his lawyer said, Smith's a lying dirtbag? Wouldn't that be weird, Mr. Producer? And it goes on. And you know how it goes on. They deny everything. And it needs to be put to the test. I hope justice takes it very, very seriously. And this would wind up in the public integrity section of the criminal division, I suppose. And, of course, higher-ups would have to look at it as well. For decades, Americans have been holding physical gold in retirement accounts. That is, Americans who have diversified and have done this as a hedge against inflation, against geopolitical turmoil, against long-term store of value. They hold it as a long-term store of value. But what do you really own? And how is it positioned today? I think that's an important question for those of you who have gold and silver and other precious metals. 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
4: With those clouds coming in, we do have a chance of some rain showers tonight, but very light, maybe tenth of an inch type stuff. Our overnight low 62, then tomorrow partly cloudy and pleasant. 82 the high with a south breeze 10 to 15 miles an hour. The heat comes in this weekend. Saturday mostly sunny and 96 with a southwest breeze. Sunday breezy and 98. From the Storm Center, I'm meteorologist Jay Trollback.
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0: He may have to leave the Democrat Party and perhaps run as an independent or Republican. I will support him. No, I don't agree with him on everything, but he's a very courageous man. And I agree with him on some very, very important issues, and we need to have people like this. We just do. When I was a young man, we grew up with people like this, Democrats and independents, but not anymore. He's a rarity. A rarity. He's on Fox News yesterday. He's talking about Mondani. Hat tip Breitbart, cut 26, go.
1: And now he also said that Netanyahu is not welcome in New York. You know, and you can't say that any more than I could say, Mayor, you're not welcome in Pennsylvania. So sit down. You know you're a clown, and you are just going to pander to the fringe, and that's part of your base. And I know you're angry at Netanyahu because he killed a lot of people you admire, whether like at Sinwar or Nasrallah or Al Khamenei in Iran.
0: I love this guy. I have to be honest with you. He's something else. He's something else. That is like perfect. Hassan Piker, ladies and gentlemen, if it is possible to deport him, we should. He may have been born here under the birthright citizenship, which would make it impossible. But if we can denaturalize him and kick his ass out, depending if that's the course that his parents took for him, we must and we should. Hassan Piker makes AOC his 2028 pick for president, says it's not even a close question. Interesting. I'm surprised he didn't choose, you know, some violent terrorist. But she's bad enough. So we have Hassan Piker selected AOC over a slate of prominent Democrats as his preferred 2028 presidential candidate on Wednesday. Now, I want every Republican, every independent, and every rational Democrat to hear that this guy who supports these terror-supporting groups and individuals, this guy who said we deserve 9/11, this guy backs AOC. And yes, you can be defined by the company you keep. And she keeps some pretty bad company. When asked to choose between AOC and Ro Khanman as his preferred candidate, Piker immediately selected the New York congresswoman. AOC, it's not even a question, Piker told Zedio interview with Mehdi Hassan. Mehdi Hassan is another lowlife, an Islamist lowlife who embraces the terror operations going on. That's right. Piker made the choice at the end of a rapid-fire exercise that began with California Governor Gavin Newsom, former Chicago Mayor Rahm Emanuel. The list later included former Transportation Secretary Peter Buttigieg, former Vice President Kamala Harris, John Ossoff, Illinois, and you know the whole list of morons. AOC is, out of all the people that you mentioned, Piker said, AOC is the only one that I would like. Well, if that's who Piker like, remember this guy. Remember this thug, this fraud, this slug. His support of Mao Zedong, remember? Who killed 60 million people, starved so many of them to death. And he wore his Mao uniform. Remember that? I'm talking to the Democrats of some college campus, and he gets a standing ovation from the clapping seals. Piker argued AOC could overcome those barriers by campaigning with conviction, reaching voters who don't regularly participate in elections. Oh, you mean like citizens in Pakistan and in Gaza? As long as you have moral conviction. Moral conviction. I don't know, did Mao have moral conviction when he slaughtered 60 million people? As long as you can actually create a unique coalition and activate low-propensity voters, which I think AOC has the capacity to do, would be a fantastic left candidate. These aren't left candidates. These are communists. I remember when I was calling AOC and Bernie the Red Sanders Marxists. Remember how offended she got, Mr. Producer? They're out there calling us Marxists. They're out calling us Marxists. That was aimed at me, of course, because back then nobody called these people Marxists except me. Marxists. They're calling us Marxists and communists. Oh, and they think they're going to cause people to shy away from us. Oh, wait a minute. Mr. Producer finally got a response from the Democratic Socialists of America to our multiple inquiries for any of them to come on the show, right, Mr. Producer? Any of them. And here's what they wrote back to Mr. Producer. Hi, Richard. Thanks for reaching out. No one is available for this interview, but we thank you for the invitation. Nobody ever is available for an interview with Mark Levin, the Democratic Socialists of America, because I know who they are. I know how to unravel them. I know how to challenge them, and they are cowards. And the word's gone out among the Islamists and the Marxists. The word's gone out from Bernie Sanders to AOC. The word's gone out. Unfortunately, I'm not interested in
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10: The latest round of strikes underway. I'm Lisa Lucera, Fox News. U.S. Central Command says they began about 6:45 p.m. Eastern and are designed to diminish threats from the Islamic Revolutionary Guard to commercial shipping. Earlier, President Trump claimed again that Iran would like to make a deal.
11: They would like to do something, but I say they're not ready yet. They need more of the same. They're not ready yet. They got some evil intentions.
10: In a sign the conflict is expanding, Yemen's Houthi rebels attacked a Saudi oil tanker in the Red Sea, which triggered another warning from President Trump that if they do it again, they and Iran will face consequences. The White House says President Trump is growing frustrated with the top Senate Republican as a voter ID bill stalls.
12: President Trump's patience is running out, White House Press Secretary Caroline Levitt says, over the Save America Act stalling in the Senate.
13: He wants to see as much of the Save America passed as possible by the August recess. He knows that's what the American people want to see passed.
12: Levitt responding to a question about the president's comments about Senate Majority Leader John Thune telling reporters,
13: The House did its job. The Senate needs to do its job, too.
12: Thune has repeatedly said the legislation does not have the votes in the Senate and blames Democrats for blocking the measure.
10: Fox's Jared Halpern at the White House. The Department of Justice is suing Colorado over its policy offering in-state tuition to undocumented immigrants.
14: The DOJ is alleging that by offering in-state tuition rates and potential scholarships to some illegal immigrants, Colorado is effectively discriminating against U.S. citizens.
10: Fox's Jonathan Hunch. Colorado Governor Jared Polis in a statement said the federal government seizing control of determining in-state tuition across the country is absurd. In Colorado, he wrote, we are expanding access to education. 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
10: Rescue and recovery workers in India have recovered the bodies of all remaining workers trapped when a tunnel collapsed.
17: 25 people are confirmed dead in the disaster in India's northeastern Sikkim state. It's 4 days since an explosion collapsed a tunnel being built at a hydroelectric project on the Teesta River. A buildup of methane